0: evidence from their homes is now classified as being held instead of out of control. Woodlands County says that one home was lost to the fire, with reentry likely to happen over several days after the area is deemed safe. And checking in on traffic, here is Jackson McNulty.
1: Thank you, and still got a few things slowing us down tonight, but starting with the good news, that collision on 91st Street by the South Anthony Handy has been cleared away. We have a collision on 50th Street delaying those coming out of Beaumont towards 41st Avenue Southwest. Southbound traffic on 50th Street seen delays for a collision up at Roper Road. On 82nd Avenue, we have a westbound collision before Calgary Trail and a collision affecting southbound traffic on 149th Street by Stony Plain Road. Jumpstart helps kids across Canada access Word and Play so more kids can get into the game. 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From the Global One Traffic Center, I'm Jackson McNulty.
0: Thanks, Jackson. Former Mountie William Miger says that he is very relieved at being found not guilty of acting unlawfully for the Chinese government. BC Supreme Court justice found him not guilty of a charge under Canada's Security of Information Act. He was accused of working with China's government on a plan to coerce a multimillionaire to return there to face fraud charges. Moving to 880 Ched weather, we do have an Environment Canada issued a special weather statement warning of some strong winds, specifically northwest ones, gusting up to 80 kilometers an hour tomorrow. Everyone is being warned that the wind may cause some damage to roofs, fences, branches, and soft shelters. And everyone is being asked to be safe while outside. Taking a look, though, at temperatures tonight, we are going to drop down to an overnight low of 11 with some mainly cloudy skies incoming and a 30% chance of showers. Tomorrow, we're going to see some periods of rain in the morning that will fade away, leading to some clouds and a high of 14 degrees. Friday, another 30% chance of showers and a high of 10 degrees. Saturday, some clouds and a high of 6. Finishing up the forecast on Sunday, a mix of sun and clouds and a high of 12 degrees. But right now, here in Edmonton, we're sitting at 20 degrees. I'm Zach Ferguson, ahead of Inside Sports with Brendan Escott. Your next scheduled newscast will be at 6:30 right here on 880 Ched.
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3: To the 40, to the 30, Javon Leak, nothing but green grass. Touchdown, Edmonton. What time is score? Leon Draisaitl, power play goal. And the Elks have an interception, and this one's going the distance.
4: Edmonton's home for great stories, local heroes, and everything you need on the Oilers and Elks. This is Inside Sports, brought to you by James H. Brown and Associates, Alberta Injury Lawyers, the heavy hitters of injury law. And now, here's your host, Brendan Escott, on 880 Chad.
5: Changes in the air, but nothing official to tell you about yet. Just a lot of conjecture and a lot of opinion out there as to who should be steering the Oilers' ship into the next season. Will it be Chris Knobloch? Will it be Bruce Cassidy? Or will it be somebody else? This is now the dominant headline up in oil country. A tweet from Mark Spector at 11:37 this morning says, and I quote, "As of this moment, 11:37 a.m. Mountain Time, Chris Knobloch has not been fired by the Edmonton Oilers. We are expecting that to happen, however, likely by day's end," unquote. So that's what Spec had to say at late morning today. Nothing yet from the team, but that sure, it's awfully smoky right now. And where there is smoke, we've come to learn that a lot of the time, fire is not too far behind it. So we will see if anything breaks over the course of this show. You know, to keep it locked here, we'll have you right up to the minute. If anything goes live, we will be live with it. So that could come down the pike tonight. But if not, I don't know, are we looking at tomorrow? It's coming up on the end of the week, and I don't know how long you want something like this dragging out over the heads of the organization. There's a lot of reason why you would want to snuff this out, excuse me. So I would like to think that we are closer to a resolution than not when it comes to the Oilers head coach for this upcoming season, but I wish I had more concrete information to bring to the table with that as well. What I can tell you is we've got one coach in the central part of our country who is no longer the head coach there. Craig Berube let go by Toronto this morning in a move that I think a lot of people had probably anticipated would fall in line with a new management regime in there. A lot of the time, obviously, you will see they want to hire their own people. They want their own deputies, as it were, out there. There's a new sheriff in town in the way of John Chayka. So he has got his new right-hand man, in theory, lined up. We're not sure who that's going to be, but we know that in order to clear the way, you got to get rid of Craig Berube. And they did that this morning in a move that Chayka says was just part of wider restructuring.
6: This is a bigger picture decision, and it's not just about a coach. It's, you know, Matt and I have spent, like I said, the last 10 days or so meeting with everyone from the chefs to talking to some of the players and everything in between, and just feel like there's some things that we need to change and do better and be better, and certainly that starts with Matt and myself at the top.
5: Yeah, for sure. It's... talk about, I mean, out of, I don't know if he was in the frying pan because Chayka wasn't doing much prior to jumping back into this seat, but talk about jumping into the fire. John Chayka also saying the team is going to take some time out in Toronto to find a replacement for Craig Berube.
6: No timeline. Certainly, you know, there's key milestones that are coming up, and so certainly, you know, running an efficient process matters. But like I said, we're going to take our time and do a very wide search and talk to a lot of people, and ultimately, you know, how that goes and the quality of the candidates that we come at the time we do will dictate a lot of that.
5: Yeah, the quality of the candidates, and that's sort of... I guess that's what I've been having the internal debate over as this has all unfolded over the last week, let's say, since Saturday when, or maybe a week and a half now, or doesn't really matter. Point being, we've got a situation where the best coach available based on merit is Bruce Cassidy. Does that make him the best coach for Edmonton, or does that just make him the most attractive available option? And if that is the case, like, I don't even know where I'm going with this, Kellen. I don't know whether he is the right fit or whether he's just Mr. Right now.
7: I pick up what you're putting down. Absolutely. Yep. No, I agree. Yeah, that's the question that goes well beyond our pay grade, and that's all the hockey ops and everything at OEG that makes that decision. That's what they have to consider is that exactly what you talked about there. So I agree 100%.
5: Yeah. Every year there's a situation where a team needs a coach, and there is always that coach that's available. Every year there's somebody new, somebody different, somebody buzzy. Mike Sullivan, you know, John Cooper would have been that guy this year, of course. And I think that that's what a lot of people, if not the organization, a lot of people were wondering, hey, if he can't lead Tampa out of the first round, is it time for a change there? And if there is, well, that need rockets to the top of everybody's list.
7: Oh, absolutely.
5: You know, so... like, I get it, but I think it's complicated to just assume that Bruce Cassidy would be the guy. There was not a lot of pleasant things being said about Bruce Cassidy at the tail end of his tenure there. It was a lot of, well, now the team is exhaled now that he's gone. That's what we were hearing. That's just the truth. So maybe that's what Edmonton needs, though. Maybe as I envision the horses coming down the final stretch of the Woodbine racetrack, and you've got the jockey just whipping away and whipping away. Yep. I wonder if that action is what they need out of a coach for these 2 years here. That relentlessness and just tactically, I mean, obviously they didn't adjust enough. I think we can all agree with that. But there was times where, by Connor McDavid's own admission, it was emotionless. I don't get the sense that a Bruce Cassidy-led team would be an emotionless team at all. So maybe that is what they need. But that definitely has an expiry date. Like Mick Kern was saying last night, it's like yogurt. You don't leave it out on the shelf. It's got a shelf life. So we see, you know, in the big picture how this looks at the end of a tenure, but
8: That's not to say that he couldn't get some darn good results at the beginning of a tenure. And, of course, he's got the Stanley Cup, Cassidy does, to his credit, in 2023. Not too far removed from that, with a pretty good Vegas team, albeit, but still. So that's kind of what we're waiting on, and I don't know how long we'll be waiting on it, but it seems like this is all but a done deal at this point, that the Edmonton Oilers will, of course, be making a coaching change. It's a dead man walking situation for Chris Knobloch right now, and you can't help but feel for him, but that is also part of the business. I think it's just crazy from the perspective of having that contract just kicking in for 3 years, and now you're in a position where you've got to pay that out. If you're Darryl Cates, you're paying for that until somebody else picks up the tab.
7: Now, head coaches' salaries do not count against the salary cap, do they? That is correct. So they do not count against the salary cap. That was another thing that was going around today that a lot of people were confused about and that stuff. So,
8: no, that would not, no cap on research and development, no cap on coaching. Yeah, which is a good thing, obviously.
7: That's right. We're talking about the NHL and not the CFL. I forgot.
8: We will talk about the CFL a little later on in the show tonight. Elks offensive line coach Steven Sorrells will jump aboard at 7:05. We'll get the rundown on probably the most exciting camp battles that have been going on that O-line, down in the trenches, as it were. We'll hear from Sorrells on that. We will hear from Sportsnet's Luke Fox, columnist there. Does some TV work as well from time to time, and obviously is on the Leafs beat out there in Toronto. So we'll get an idea of what's going on, what the future holds. You know, they've got a pile of their own problems out there in the center of the hockey universe, if you will. So we'll endeavor to talk about some of those in a little less than half an hour's time. And then, barring anything breaking, I think we're going to revisit the Inside Sports Fan Code of Conduct in the final
7: due time. We do that, yes.
8: Final half hour of the show. It's been a little over a year and a half since we had originally formed this, so we'll sprinkle some ideas throughout the course of the show in. And I want to get you generating some of the ideas as well. Of course, it's the show's fan code of conduct. You are the fan. We want to know how you conduct yourself and what the appropriate way to conduct oneself is when at a sporting event. We've got a long list here that we can touch on. But, obviously hockey coaching taking sort of the mantle this time around. We've got some textures already weighing in here saying, what if Toronto nabs Bruce Cassidy? Well, that's probably why Edmonton wants to move quick here. Because, yes, he's going to be at the top of most, if not all, lists, not just Edmonton's. Question is, where does Bruce Cassidy want to coach? And what I'm understanding is, and this is reported by Elliot Friedman today, is Edmonton is the top of Bruce Cassidy's list, which shouldn't come as a surprise when you think about the caliber of players that he gets to coach. But there's obviously going to be, I guess, just a difference. He's going to bring some fresh ideas. He's going to bring, I would think, some new strategy. He's going to bring zone defense. That's what he plays, which probably isn't all that dissimilar to what a large portion of the National Hockey League does. But, you know, Edmonton needs to focus on goal prevention. They had one stretch this year where it went really well. And other than that, it was something that we talked about in a negative sense basically all year long. So that would be one area where I'd really like to see Bruce Cassidy implement something new. And that being said, there's only so much a coach can be accountable for. At some point, it's personnel and what those personnel are doing. So if the coach doesn't have the right pieces to manipulate on the chessboard, then what are you going to get? And if the pieces on the chessboard don't perform to, maybe this analogy is falling off, but you know what I mean, the pieces, the players themselves are not living up to their own expectations, that's not helping the coach either.
7: Yep.
8: So
7: yeah.
8: It's multifaceted here. There's a lot of layers to this. Stan Bowman is not exempt from culpability along the line. The moves that he's made that didn't work, but there was also moves that he made that were not put in the best position. And I'm thinking about Trent Frederick when I say this, not necessarily kept in the right positions to just plod forward and maybe become worth something. Like, there was, I don't know if there was a disconnect between coaching and management, though I have read that. Mm-hmm. Certainly, I have read that. I don't know that with certainty, but it is something that makes you wonder. Mm-hmm. When you see somebody that the manager signed for 8 years at $3.5 million or whatever it is, sitting in the press box for the two final games of the year.
7: Right. Absolutely. Well, my biggest, I guess, wonderment or concern with this entire thing will be if whoever comes in as head coach, if indeed this is the road we're traveling on, are they just swapping out the head coach, or do you think it's going to be head coach and assistants and everything across the board that gets swapped out? Like, will the new head coach bring in his or have a say in what assistants show up for next year?
8: If I was a betting man, I would bet that you're going to see at least two coaches moved on from, if not three. The ones, and I can't even say, I'm not going to sit here and guess and say, oh, I think this guy's going to lose his job. I don't like doing that.
7: Right.
8: But in a situation like this, I do believe that they're going to want the new sheriff to have his own deputies, if I may use that again. So yeah. I think that he would, whatever coach gets brought in is going to have at least one right-hand man there with him, if not a couple. And when you think about what needed to change for Edmonton, you probably need a couple sets of eyes on things anyway. You definitely need a new set of eyes on the penalty kill. That's been abysmal for far too long. And so maybe that's where the change happens. Maybe that's where you see the assistant, whoever, you know, ends up responsible for that at the end of the day. Maybe that's where the move on is. We'll find out in due time. I mean, this seems to be maybe not a tonight thing, but maybe a tomorrow thing. Let's wait and see together. Let's buckle up. Hang on to the holy bleep handle, and we'll be all right. It's Inside Sports tonight. We've got a fun one for you. Stick around on 880 CHED.
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0: Minnesota and Colorado on the tube tonight. And that's your warning. I'm going to give a score update. 1-0 for Minnesota as they try and stave off elimination here. They're down 3-1 in the series, but up a goal. Shots 5-4 for the Avs. They've got Mackenzie Blackwood in net tonight to Colorado. We'll see how this goes. Oh, Matt Boldy is such a good hockey player. Fun stuff. Gotta love the playoffs. You still watching the playoffs, by the way? Let me know. It's 780-451-8800. Anything catching your eye? What series are you still paying attention to? Because, you know, there's some good hockey fans out there that are still doing their due diligence, if you will. I mean, even I sometimes need a night off of it.
1: Still a ton of good hockey going on at all levels, not just NHL, because we've got I believe the WHL, the championship series is underway, correct?
0: Prince Albert and Everett.
1: Mm-hmm. Albert, a tough team. They're a very tough team this year.
0: Yep, they sure are. Yeah.
1: And then an all-Canadian PWHL final for the Walter Cup coming up, so.
0: So Montreal beat Minnesota.
1: Yeah, and it'll be Montreal and Ottawa coming up. I think it starts this weekend sometime. I have to double check and see, but I think it's underway imminently. So
0: there you go. Well, they just wrapped up that series last night. Yeah, last night, because they had to postpone the Monday game in the P-Dub. Mm-hmm. But there you go. Yeah, I'm just doing a quick search here, trying to figure out what that WHL final series is at. It's tied at a game apiece. Mm-hmm. Everett has lost one game prior to this series, so I guess they've lost two in the playoffs now. They're a wagon. The Everett Silvertips, Landon DuPont, a name that is going first overall in a couple years. Mm-hmm. This upcoming year, I believe, will be his draft year. He is a freak of nature. He was tearing up the Western League at 16. It's kind of one of those things where you don't get to see him enough, but we will in due time. And when we get him on the World Junior stage, then he'll become the household name that he deserves to be.
1: Yeah, unfortunately, the one time that I had a chance to watch PA play the Oil Kings this year, that was our teddy bear toss game, and I don't believe DuPont dressed that night, unfortunately. So
0: no, DuPont's with Everett.
1: Oh, okay.
0: Yeah.
1: Sorry.
0: So you definitely
1: I got confused. Yes, that my bad.
0: But yeah, and then Prince Albert's—they have some really strong players too. Daxon Rudolph, who actually was suspended for the last game, or is suspended for this upcoming one of the two. But he'll go high in this draft. You've got Braden Coutts, who already went high in the draft to Vancouver last year. He was their big trade acquisition this year. And it's all en route to the Memorial Cup in Kelowna this year.
1: Mm-hmm. I was going to say, the Rockets are just chilling, waiting their time to see who their WHL brethren will be in the Memorial Cup. That's it.
0: Kitchener Rangers have punched their ticket.
1: One guy got busted open during their celebration last night.
0: Is that why he had the towel wrapped around his head?
1: Yeah, he took a goalie stick to right above the eye in the big mob at the end of the game when everybody all closed in and was very happy. So,
0: oh, well, I'm sure he'll live with it. That's a good battle scar. Okay. Sportsnet's Luke Fox is coming up next. We're going to check in on Toronto, all that's gone on there. You're going to tell me we don't have enough to talk about when it comes to the Maple Leafs? Don't touch the dial. It won't be that bad. I know we're talking Leafs, but we'll make it entertaining. That's coming up next after a quick news update on 880 CHED.
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11: This is Global News. It is 6:30. I'm Zach Ferguson. An Alberta judge has quashed a separatist petition, saying the provincial government had a duty to consult with First Nations and that the petition never should have been issued. Smith says her government will appeal the decision, but opposition NDP leader Ned Nenshi says it puts an end to the question about whether Smith can simply call the referendum on her own. And wrapping up traffic today, here is Jackson McNulty.
12: Thank you, and one last look at the roads tonight. Still a couple things slowing us down as we make our way home, including a collision on 50th Street southbound by Roper Road. Heavy delays behind this one. We got a fresh collision on 82nd Street northbound by 130th Avenue, a collision affecting southbound traffic on 149th Street by the Stony Plain Road intersection, and on the West Anthony Henday southbound, we get a couple of tow trucks tending to an issue at the Stony Plain Road overpass. They're off to the right-hand shoulder, but traffic's still slow to get by. AMA members always save at Shell with 3 cents off per liter. It's a match made at the pump. From the Global One Traffic Center of Jackson McNulty.
11: Thanks, Jackson. A wildfire northwest of Edmonton near the town of Whitecourt that forced about 140 rural residents from their homes is now classified as being held instead of out of control. Woodlands County says one home was lost to the fire, with re-entry likely to happen over several days after the area is deemed safe. Moving to 880 Ched weather, Environment Canada has issued a special weather statement warning of some strong winds gusting up to 80 kilometers an hour tomorrow. Everyone's being warned just to be careful. Looking at temperatures, getting down to an overnight low of 11 with some mainly cloudy skies and a 30% chance of showers tomorrow, up to a high of 14 with some rain periods as well. But in Edmonton right now, sitting at 20 degrees, I'm Zach Ferguson. Your next scheduled newscast will be at 7 on 880 Ched.
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0: Thanks for tracking us down tonight on Inside Sports here on Ched. Brandon Escott with you. We got Kellen Kennedy on the other side of the glass. And I mean, it's been a whirlwind in the hockey world, period. It's been crazy here in Edmonton, and we'll continue to operate as such until otherwise noted. Could still see something tonight come down. Probably more likely, I mean, it's 6:30, so I would think probably most likely tomorrow if we're going to get an announcement by the end of the week. I'm just guessing. It just seems like there's a lot of smoke. What we're reading today is indicative of change coming to Edmonton. There's already been a lot of change in Toronto, and that's where we head next to connect with Sportsnet's Luke Fox. Luke, it's a pleasure to have you on the show. How are you doing tonight?
1: Doing pretty good. Just watching a pretty exciting Minnesota Wild Colorado Avalanche game. It looks like many came to play and stave off elimination. Between the action on the ice and all the news off it, it's feels like hockey 24/7 these days.
0: It's perfect. It's a good industry we work in here. Whirlwind in Toronto for sure. You got front office changes. You've got a coaching dismissal, as we talked a little bit about earlier to start the show, Luke, and then winning the draft lottery on top of it all. Like, there's barely been time for anybody to process one development before the next one hits. What do you make of how significant this offseason already feels for the Leafs organization?
1: Yeah, it really feels huge. And I think winning the draft lottery, you know, much to the dismay of people in Calgary and Vancouver, for sure, has kind of ratcheted up the importance of this offseason. And it's really injected some hope into the fan base. The Maple Leafs coming off their most disappointing season in their entire history. The fall off from winning the Atlantic division in the regular season a year ago to dropping 30 points and finishing fifth last in the entire league had people in the city, you know, very, very sour about the team. And there's questions about the captain and his desire to remain here long term. You know, they're fed up with the coach, wondering about the composition of the roster, wondering if the window has closed, all these things. And then the press conference that introduced Matt Sundin and John Chayka, you know, didn't exactly clear up a lot of people's questions. There's a lot of fans that weren't sold on the new regime. So for a few days later, for them to win the draft lottery has been huge for hope and has kind of reinvigorated the fan base. And then today's news, I think that they're making a coaching change, is also really refreshing. I was at the Maple Leafs final regular season game this year in Ottawa, and there was a fan that on a road game that had plastered a Fire Berube sign to the glass. And, you know, it's just one fan, but it kind of spoke to the larger fan base and them feeling fed up that they wanted change. And usually when the front office makes a change, they're kind of slow to change the coach, maybe to protect their own skin. So the fact that Chayka made this decision so swiftly, I think, has fans feeling like, okay, maybe things are different this time, but there's still a lot of work to do.
0: Yeah, no doubt about that. So, I mean, I'll ask for your assessment, Luke, of the search for a GM, and then who, of course, they ultimately landed on in John Chayka, because you suggest that it raised some eyebrows across the hockey world, and that's not to say that he's not capable of doing the job. It's just to say that he's a guy with some baggage, as we know, and we all heard that press conference with Steve Simmons, so we know what sentiment is out there.
1: Yeah, and I think the skepticism around Chayka is deserved and it's healthy. You know, you want to give the guy a bit of the benefit of the doubt and hope that he learned from his first go round. But it's hard to argue that it was a success. I mean, he made some interesting trades. He was aggressive in a small market, but it ended poorly, right? He got caught holding his own prospect testing and cost the franchise draft picks as a result. He was trying to poke around for a new job without getting permission. Like, these are some pretty big fouls. So, you know, and then he was out of the game, out of the league. He was just busy with his business affairs and you know, running a bunch of Wendy's and having great success there, but it's not in hockey. So it was kind of a curious hire. And, you know, I think the old boys network in the NHL, you wonder about his relationships there as kind of a different type of GM, one that's very data-centric. He had admitted himself that he didn't work on his relationships with other people in the industry as much as he probably should have in his first go-round. So you hope he's learned from that. You hope that he comes back a little bit wiser. But the other thing here is, you know, he speaks very well, but he's been purposely vague. He hasn't said, this is the kind of hockey team I'm building. He hasn't said, I plan to make the playoffs in 2027 or 2028. He hasn't put a timeline on it. He's been very careful not to box himself in. Even with the coach, he was like, well, he's a great coach and we're going to see. And then all of a sudden the news breaks. So, you know, he hasn't tipped his hand, put it that way. So I think fans are just like, okay, you got some lottery luck. Let's see who you draft. Let's see what you do in free agency. Let's see how you shake up this roster in the trade market before we make up our mind here and decide if you're the right GM for the job. There's cautious optimism at best, I'd say.
0: Sportsnet's Luke Fox with us tonight on Inside Sports. Why do you think it's important to have Matt Sundin involved in the capacity that they brought him in on?
1: Yeah, it was interesting just because Sundin wasn't heavily involved in hockey since retirement. He was, you know, understandably, he's a Hall of Famer. He's got a statue on Legends Row, great playing career, but he kind of stepped aside and was just focusing on his family and relaxing. He wrote a book, but he wasn't doing what Shane Doan has done or Jason Spezza has done or what the Sedin twins are doing right now in terms of, hey, let me get behind the scenes. Let me get in a front office, see how it works before I take a big title. I want to be part of the day-to-day. He wasn't doing that. So when, you know, it first got floated out there that he would be part of it, I think many of us assumed it would be more of an ambassador role. Maybe he would do it part-time. He still lives near Stockholm. Would he actually move over here to Toronto and relocate his young family to Canada? And he's doing that. So it's a bit of it's raised some eyebrows, to be sure. But I think it's a good thing to have one of the franchise's best player, arguably best player. Austin Matthews could also lay claim to that. Be involved. But it's kind of a shock that it wasn't gradual, that all of a sudden he's right there alongside Chayka in all the photos and at the press conference side by side. It's his face that you see as soon as they win the draft lottery. And I think it's a bit of a PR move, but I think for the fans' sake and for Sundin's sake, I hope that he's all in. And I hope that he's you know, working 24 hours a day on this. I think it's a good thing to get the legends involved. I also think that he'll probably have a lot to learn when he's on the job.
0: A few more questions for you, Luke. Starting with this, I mean, what type of coach do you think that this Maple Leafs roster needs right now? Do you need something more like about structure or accountability or creativity offensively? Like, what do you think would be ideal in terms of a candidate here?
1: Yeah, accountability is big. You know, and not that Brube didn't strive for that, but I feel like there was a lack of buy-in and that the players weren't exactly playing his type of hockey. So I think that's a big part of it. But I think creativity is a major one. One of the failings, I think, is Brube had a certain style, right? He wanted chip and chase, hard forecheck. He wanted lots of point shots with traffic. And when it didn't work, the Leafs kind of abandoned playing that style. And he didn't really adapt to the roster he had and said, hey, maybe these aren't the 2019 St. Louis Blues. Maybe I can't get these guys to play that way. And he didn't really have a plan B. For sure, guys like William Nylander and Austin Matthews, who they're still trying to build around and extend their window of relevance, want to play a more possession-type game. So I think they need to find a coach that wants to play that way. I think the next coach is probably going to be younger than Berube. Now, that might be easy to say because the man is 60 years old, but I think there was a bit of a generational gap there. I think they began to tune him out, maybe thinking, hey, the game is different from when you played type of thing. That no one ever said that expressly, but that was a little bit of a sense I got. But I don't know if, you know, I know in your city they're poking around on Bruce Cassidy, and he seems like a short shelf life, win right now type of coach. And I don't know if this team is right there yet. I don't know if they're good enough to compete for a Stanley Cup yet. I think they need more changes.
0: If they could pull David Carl out of Denver, I think that would be the dream scenario. But everybody's thinking that same thing, right? Everybody's thinking that. And he's got a pretty cushy job.
1: Malhotra's another name that's been floated out there. And he used to be an assistant here, Manny Malhotra. And that might be a fit, too. Yeah.
0: Yeah, that makes some sense, too. Okay, Luke, what debate do you think is happening inside that war room with respect to the number one overall pick? Like, is it a McKenna or bust? Is it a best player available? Possibly a trade of that number one pick? What do you think the conversation will be or is right now?
1: I think they'll talk about all options. The Leafs don't have a defenseman in the system, so they've needed one desperately for a while. So there has been some sentiment of, can we get really creative here, trade down, take one of the top defensemen at like 3 or 4 or 5? But that's a tricky dance to pull off. You know, the number one pick hasn't been traded since 2003 when the Penguins moved up and took Marc-Andre Fleury. I don't see it. I think they just take McKenna. I'm sure there's going to be conversation about Stenberg. Matt Sundin, being over in Sweden, knows him a little bit better than probably a lot of front office types. But I think it would be too big of a swing to take anyone but Gavin McKenna, the Canadian kid that's been, has all the hype, has the highest upside in terms of potentially being the next star you build around if Austin eventually leaves or Nylander gets past his prime. I think it's a bit, it's just too easy to just take the best guy. And I think that's ultimately what they'll end up deciding to do. But I'm sure there'll be, you know, some interesting conversations behind closed doors about the other options they have.
0: For sure. It makes a lot of sense. And I think about the marketability, right? You already see the McKenna jerseys wandering around downtown Toronto. No kidding. They'd be able to put a dent in some bills with that. We'll end with this, Luke, as we're joined by Luke Fox from Sportsnet on the show tonight. How important do you think next season is in shaping the future of both Matthews and the franchise overall? I know it's a big question, but...
1: Yeah. Well, I look at it as we've just seen an example of the kind of year that Toronto's about to have in terms of importance, and that's the year the Canucks just had, right? They were 2 years away from Quinn Hughes's unrestricted free agency, and it was a little bit of, hey, if we get off to a great start and we're winning games, you can probably sell me on sticking around, and I want to be here. Before Matthews left town and went back to Arizona, he said, I don't know what the future holds. I can't predict the future. And that didn't sit well with Leaf fans. They want to hear, I want to retire a Maple Leaf. I want to wear this crest until I'm done, and I'm going to lead us to a Stanley Cup. And he was more on the fence. And I think there was some truth in that. I appreciate his honesty. But I think he's a little bit of show me. You know, show me what coach you're going to hire. Show me what winger you're going to find for me, because I can't you know, turn Max Domi and Bobby McMahon into something like Mitch Marner. And, you know, the idea of Leafs going out and getting someone equivalent to Marner is probably far-fetched, but they need to make an effort to try and surround their captain with some better top six wingers, if they are going to make a go of it. I don't know if McKenna can be that right away. I'm sure there's going to be a bit of a learning curve, but that's how important the season is. I think, you know, the idea that Matthews will go in the summer has been out there. I find that a bit of a stretch, but I don't think it's far-fetched to say that he needs to feel like they're on the right path quickly here, or else he might want to pivot and that'll force the team's hand.
0: Yeah, absolutely. Makes a lot of sense to me. Luke, this was a blast. Thank you so much for jumping on and sharing some time and some insights tonight. Love to have you back again.
1: Yeah, for sure. Thanks for having me on. Enjoy the hockey.
0: All right, you too. That's Sportsnet's Luke Fox again joining us tonight on a night where the Minnesota Wild, here's your score warning, better turn that dial down. Minnesota Wild are up 3-0 and actually have scored four times. One of them didn't count. They got called back for what looked like goaltender interference. Is that right,
2: Colin? I had the sound down. I believe that's what they called it back.
0: It might have been kicked in.
2: Yeah.
0: Either way, it was kind of an awkward play with Michael McCarron in front of the net. But they have scored. They're out shooting Colorado 13-9 here in this first period. They are beating them 3-0. And we will check in on the rest of the out-of-town scoreboard, I suppose. Why not? When we get back to Inside Sports.
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0: couple of text messages here. Oh, interesting. Okay. So this one says the Colby Cohen was on Oilers Nation and said he had played under Cassidy. Says that Bruce Cassidy is a great X's and O's guy, but he'll tear your soul up on the bench. And then the texture goes on to say, yeah, that's what young players in Edmonton, Alberta need. High pressure from within, from fans and Canadian media. Great idea. I can understand why there's that sentiment out there. Because as I said, it's not like he left Vegas with all these sunshines and rainbows and coming off of a high. He was let go unceremoniously at the end of the season because his team had checked out on him. I tend to think that Colby Cohen is probably onto something if that's what his personal experience was. 780-451-8800. Happy to take your texts throughout the course of tonight. Let's go to the out-of-town scoreboard while we've got a second here for our friends at GCL Diesel. Critical engine component suppliers of pumps, injectors, and turbochargers for the transportation, mining, agricultural, and oil and gas industries. GCL Diesel. Diesel understood. Minnesota's up 3-0 after 20 minutes of play on the Colorado Avalanche. They're down 3-1 in the series, so they need this one if they're going to stay alive tonight. They're in Denver. We'll keep you updated throughout the rest of the show on that front. And then the Toronto Blue Jays are in action as well. They're taking on Tampa in Toronto, scoreless through six. And then they just hit the end of the seventh inning. Tampa put one run up there. So they're down 1-0 heading into the late stages of this ball game. Yeah, that's about it. That's all you really need to know as far as this goes tonight. Edmonton Stingers back in action Saturday night. I think it's Vancouver in town for a 7 o'clock tip-off at the Hive. Vancouver in town for a 7 o'clock tip-off at the Hive.
1: Hive is buzzing.
0: The Hive is always buzzing. What a great place to be. By the way, thinking about this just out loud, live shows at the Riverhawks games. That would be one way for us to have a lot of fun and get out in the community.
1: Can I have the baseball bat that's full of a certain beverage?
0: You might be able to imbibe after the show.
1: Ooh.
0: Sure. Well, okay. We'll see what we can arrange for you.
1: Let's get to work on that. I like that idea.
0: Yes. The show still to come. Elks fans, stick around. Well, I mean, everybody stick around, but Elks fans in particular, we've got Steven Sorrells coming up. He's the offensive line coach of the team. He's got some battles at training camp going on in front of him. Find out what he thinks of the first few days. A big hit that Coulter Woodmansey laid on Kenny Logan as well. I'm going to thought on that.
1: Yeah, it sounded like it was massive.
0: Yeah. That's coming up right after this next newscast, and then we'll keep the phone lines open in that 7:35 block as well. So see what's going on with the fan code of conduct. We'll revisit that in the final half hour of tonight's show. You got Inside Sports on Chet.
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5: This is Global News. It is 7 o'clock. I'm Zach Ferguson. It is 20 degrees, heading down to 11 tonight, and then up to 14 tomorrow. Premier Danielle Smith feels the judge's ruling to quash the separatist petition is incorrect. The separatist petition is incorrect, and her government plans to appeal it. An Alberta justice ruled the province failed in its duty to consult with First Nations, and the petition should never have been issued. Smith suggests her government would have success with a higher court.
6: I think that the duty to consult is an obligation on government, specifically when we're talking about the impact on treaty rights over hunting, fishing, trapping, and when we're dealing with particular projects. I think that part of law is very clear. This is pretty murky.
5: The premier says her caucus will be meeting in the coming days to talk about the next steps. Meanwhile, Elections Alberta says it is analyzing the decision to determine what it means for citizen initiative petitions in progress. NDP leader Ned Nenshi is calling on the premier to accept the court's ruling. The president of the Alberta Teachers Association is happy with the provincial government's $200 million to address classroom problems, but is worried it's a one and done. The funding is part of the new class size reduction grant, which is looking to hire more than 1,400 teachers in grade K to 9 to address class sizes and improve classroom conditions. Jason Schilling says he is concerned this is a one-time insertion of funding and a problem that needs constant support.
7: We need to make sure that any measures by government that are aimed to address complexity and class sizes are being maintained through the next several years. The problems are not going to be solved by a magic Band-Aid of funding for 1 year and then have that Band-Aid taken away the years after that.
5: Schilling says without the yearly support, the classroom problems will fall back to where they are now. 17 people were in a Trican bus that rolled over on a northern Alberta highway earlier this morning. With no fatalities being reported, some passengers did suffer life-threatening injuries. Global's Sarah Ryan with more.
8: RCMP got the call just after 7 a.m. Wednesday for a rollover involving a Trican crew bus north of Grand Prairie on Highway 672. Emergency Health Services says four patients suffered life-threatening injuries. Stars Air Ambulance flew two of those patients on separate flights to the hospital in Grand Prairie. Both were in critical condition. 13 others went to hospital with non-life-threatening injuries. I'm told the workers were heading back to the shop from a fracking site about to start their days off. Right now, while we don't know exactly why the bus rolled, RCMP say it was a single vehicle crash and neither speed nor alcohol nor weather are believed to have been a factor. Sarah Ryan, Global News.
5: The Prime Minister is expected to be in Calgary on Friday, and fingers are crossed that a pipeline to the west may be announced. Minister of Emergency Management and Community Resilience, Eleanor Olszewski, isn't confirming any announcement ready to go, but she says both Ottawa and Alberta have been very busy working on details of the MOU.
9: And I think it's given the federal government and the province of Alberta an incredible opportunity to reset the relationship between those two entities, and I think we've been very successful at doing that.
5: She says that the feds are very pleased with the discussion so far, and she thinks Premier Danielle Smith has been as well. Moving to 880 Ched weather, Environment Canada has issued a special weather statement warning of some strong northwest winds gusting up to 80 kilometers an hour tomorrow. Everyone is being warned that the winds may cause some damage to roofs, fences, branches, and soft shelters, and are being asked just to be careful when heading outside. But looking at the temperatures tonight, dropping down to an overnight low of 11 degrees with some mainly cloudy skies and a 30% chance of showers. Tomorrow, seeing some periods of rain in the morning that will fade, leading into some clouds and a high of 14. Friday, another 30% chance of showers and a high of 10 degrees. But right now, here in Edmonton, we're sitting at 20 degrees. I'm Zach Ferguson. 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
3: 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Edmonton's home for great stories, local heroes, and everything you need on the Oilers and Elks. This is Inside Sports, brought to you by James H. Brown and Associates, Alberta Injury Lawyers, the heavy hitters of injury law. And now, here's your host, Brandon Ascott, on 880 CHED.
10: Second hour of the show tonight, brought to you by James H. Brown Injury Lawyers. Big shout out to them. Big shout out to you for listening tonight. Appreciate that very much. We've got another hour together. And half an hour from now, we'll open up the phone lines and we'll play around with our Inside Sports Fan Code of Conduct. What is behavior that is acceptable in a fan setting? What is behavior that is unacceptable? We'll decide together. Anything come to mind when I talk about such things as hollering during the anthem, being a foul? That is not akin to the, in accordance rather, to the fan code of conduct. Give the foul ball to the kid. The puck that has left the playing surface, it's escaped play, it's gone over the glass. Then it's not the number one rule, but it is a significant rule in our fan code of conduct.
11: Hey, eBay collector, the stick that Sidney Crosby gives to the kid in the front row, that's not your stick. The kid isn't holding it for you. He gave that stick to that kid.
10: It's always about the kid. So that kind of thing. We'll sink our teeth further into that in the second hour, or the second half hour, here in hour number two. Coming up after 7:30 is an easier way of saying that. We've got an awesome hockey game going on. Minnesota looks like they are staving off elimination, but there's a lot left to play in this one. There is 40 minutes left to play, in fact. So we'll keep you updated on that. And as we do, we'll shift gears into Elks mode for a few minutes. A bit of a shorter practice session today down at the field. Here's Coach Mark Killam.
12: We kind of down-tempoed a little bit today, but it was, you know, asked them to be sharp mentally. We went through a ton of situational stuff that is important for us to cover. We're back in the pads tomorrow, so I told them to take an extra scoop of pre-workout, and we're back at it.
10: I used to take pre-workout. My face would tingle. I'm like, this can't be good. This
11: my entire body would tingle when I took it, so I stopped taking it that way because I'm like, is this the sign for a stroke?
10: Or? There's a lot of caffeine going through my veins right now here. Kill him with just a general comment on some of the position battles going on as well.
12: We meet as a staff just about every night, and we're kind of constantly evaluating depth chart, rotation charts. We call it a position chart because really it just flips throughout camp. But, you know, we've moved guys around because we've stressed positional versatility. We want we don't want guys to just be locked into one role. We're trying to create our best team week one, and part of that is knowing multiple positions and bringing value that way to the football team.
10: First round pick Dariel Jabome was out there on the field. He talked about because he was at mini camp with the Washington Commanders.
11: Still the Commanders at this point.
10: Still the Commanders. I just about said the football team. The Commanders, yes. Jabome was up there, but is now officially signed with the Elks and is here on his rookie deal, I suppose. Had this to say on getting that contract inked.
13: It's an amazing opportunity, you know what I'm saying? I'm just blessed to be up here playing ball, you know, in my home country. So I'm just blessed, and I'm just glad to be here and then, you know, have the opportunity to play football again.
10: Had a couple thoughts as well, did Jabome, on being drafted third overall by the Elks?
13: I mean, it's an amazing feeling, you know, just knowing that all your efforts, all the work that you poured in, you know, finally, you know, like, comes up. It was great for me and my family, and then I'm just ready to work.
10: Yeah, which they'll be very appreciative of the coaching staff that he's ready to step in and work right away. I'm excited to see what it looks like with him out on the field. Now, let's check in on some of the particulars, especially with the offensive line, as we connect with the coach of the Edmonton Elks offensive line, Stephen Sorrells. Thanks so much, Coach Sorrells, for jumping on board Inside Sports tonight. How's it going?
14: Good, man. How are you?
10: Not too bad at all. A few days worth of training camp now that you've been able to observe. What's your overall impressions so far?
14: Oh, I think it's been a tremendous first 3 days. The camp hasn't been perfect. By no means has it been perfect, but it's been a really competitive camp. Guys are flying around, a lot of great competition going on.
10: What stands out most in terms of the energy, maybe the execution, the attention to detail, anything like that leaping off the page so far?
14: Yeah, I think it's a mix of all of that, right? You know, like I said, it hadn't been perfect, but, you know, I think the attention to detail has been good. The energy's been good. It's been great leadership out there. It starts with our quarterback, right? We've got great leadership with the veteran in the O-line room. And, you know, so it's just been really pleased so far.
10: How much different does this camp feel with maybe more continuity on the coaching staff, especially compared to last season?
14: Oh, yeah, it's night and day different, right? You know, because, you know, from an offensive perspective, I'd never worked with Jordan or Tuck before. You know, they had continuity because they had worked together in BC. But I'd never worked with Jordan or Tuck before. And, you know, you're just kind of, kind of dipping your toes into the water, you know, because you don't know what to expect, you know, how hot the water is, how cold it is, you know, and, you know, you don't know how exactly. You can sit there and you can talk and you can plan out practices and practice schedules all you want, but you really don't know how it's going to go exactly to your out there on the grass, right? So we have a great, familiarity with each other now. You know, we know how we operate. We know exactly how practice is going to run and what it's going to look like. So it's just very refreshing to be in year two and to have all the continuity that we have.
10: How valuable is that continuity for establishing culture and accountability? I know two things that they're really trying to harp on with the Elks program.
14: Well, it's extremely important, right? It's, because like we know Killam expects out of us now, right? I know what Jordan expects out of us on the offensive staff, right? And so when you know what the expectations are, right, you know what the standards are, and this is year two in that, right? You know the message that needs to be preached in your position room, because you're, as a position coach, your job is to echo the message of the head coach and the offensive coordinator, right? And but do it in your own way, right? But it's got to echo what their mission statement is, what their message is, right? And so, you know, when you've been around somebody now in year two, right, you really, really have a great understanding of what that looks like, what that is, and it just makes your messaging to your players easier.
10: Chatting with Elks offensive line coach Stephen Sorrells tonight on Inside Sports. There's been a lot of, maybe not as much turnover, but just a lot of investment in the offensive line. So I'm imagining you're quite happy with the additions of Canadian guard Coulter Woodmansey and American tackles Brendan Bordner and Jordan Murray along the line. I'm just wondering, you know, what you've seen out of these guys, what they bring that may have been missing last year.
14: First off, with those three guys, I've been very pleased with them, right? You know, we've been doing our voluntary meetings with our guys since February, and those guys were on top of it since February. They picked up the system really, really fast, right? And, you know, they're not only are they tremendously talented players, right? They're very smart. They're hardworking, right? And they bring the right things that we're looking for here and whatnot. You know, you know, I just think, you know, I think last, you know, just looking at last year, and there, last year was, you know, it was just, it was surprising on a few, for a few reasons last year, right? We didn't play up to how I thought the room was capable of playing, and right, and that ultimately falls on me, right? Because, you know, you look at, we're coming off a year and 2 years ago where we were first league in rushing, first league in sacks allowed, and I just thought some complacency got in the room a little bit in 2025, and you know, sometimes, you know, it's good for a fresh start for a lot of people, right? So I'm just excited to have these guys here. They're great additions. They fit really well into the room with the guys that have been here, and I've just been very pleased of how connected and aligned the room already is.
10: Which is excellent, because there's battles for playing time going on as we speak, right? And to me, that's an opportunity to bring the best out of one another. And I'm sure, you know, there's only so many spots right now to work with in terms of the guys that are there to fill them, Coach. But yeah, you're looking at that kind of healthy competition with some iron sharpening iron, and I think it's only a good thing for the Elks O-line.
14: Yeah, no doubt. And you know, kept competition, right? It brings the best out of everybody, right? Everybody's getting pushed, right? And the biggest thing is that, like, what I've been most pleased, yes, we got to have competition. What I've been pleased with is how all these guys have handled it, right? Because sometimes that when you're competing for spots, they can get a little heated, or, you know, some selfishness might can creep in, but that has not been the case here. All these guys are helping each other. They're all close. They're a close-knit group already, and, you know, they've been professionals about it. They've been men about it, and they've handled the competition the right way, and I've been very happy about that.
10: What was your perspective on that big Woodmansey hit on Kenny Logan the other day?
14: Well, I kind of blacked out, so I didn't really see it. I was kind of blocked out, and I didn't see it after practice, right? You know, just a big guy that's playing hard, hustling, and you know, sometimes those big guys don't have the best balance of time in the world in open field. But you know, he's just getting after it. That's, you know, Coulter's a hard working, high effort guy, and we got to make sure we stay off the ground and whatnot. But we love his competing and stuff, so we just got to stay off the ground.
10: Yeah, I figured you might be okay with maybe one of those, as long as we learn a lesson there. Coach, you alluded to the leadership of Cody Fajardo. I'm curious what kind of impact that can have on the offensive line as they continue to build some chemistry up here.
14: Oh, it's extremely important, man, because, like, you know, there's just Cody's leadership ability is off the charts, and, you know, just the type of man Cody is, you know, just people gravitate to him, right? You know, I've been around Cody for a long time. I was with him for quite a number of years in Saskatchewan, and now second year back with him here. It's extremely vital, man. It's a calming voice in the huddle, and it's the biggest thing is when he steps in the huddle and our guys, all 11 other guys are looking at him in the face with him calling the play, right? All 11 other guys have the utmost confidence that, you know, he's going to get the job done. He's going to put them in the right position to be successful. And you've got to have great leadership in that position, right? And he just brings out the best in the people around him, right? Because, like, he cares about our guys as people, and our guys just want to fight their tails off to protect them. And just because he cares so much about them, right?
10: I imagine that it helps a lot to just settle and organize those protection calls, right, where you've got somebody who's seen it all, he's kind of done it all, he gets the ball out quick and accurate anyway, but just in terms of making those calls for the team out there, that veteran voice back there is got to be so crucial.
14: Oh, yeah, no, exactly. He's seen every coverage there's ever been ran, right? He's played a lot of football, right? He's extremely intelligent guy. And like you said, he's played a lot of football, so he's seen just about every blitz, every coverage that you can see, right? So he understands, you know, when he's hot extremely well and where that ball's got to go when he's hot. And that's key, right? A lot of, if you don't know if you're hot and where to put the ball when you're hot, no matter how well the offensive line blocks, if they're bringing more than you can protect based on the pass protection, right, you know, it's on the quarterback's job to get the ball out of their hands and get to their hot. And if you don't know you're hot and where that hot route is, it ain't very good. So with Cody, does a tremendous job of that. He's, smart, puts in the preparation, and it's great to have a guy like that back there.
10: Really enjoying the perspective from Elks offensive line coach Steven Sorrells tonight. And I've got one more question for you, Coach, and that's simply just how important is a strong start to this year, given the expectations and some of the changes that were made along the way here this offseason?
14: Well, it's just, Killam's talked on it a lot, too. It's just, it's extremely vital, right? It's extremely vital, right? We need to get off to a fast start. We need to play good football, right? And set the tone, because we all know, there's so much jockeying for position at the back end of the year, right? For playoff spots, right? And, usually the teams that get out to really good starts, right? If you have a little bump along the way, it's easier to weather that, right? If you put yourself behind the eight ball really early, you got to be perfect the rest of the way out, right? You look at a team like Sass last year that started out really hot. They hit a little bit of a bump in the middle of the road, and then able to catch the mojo at the back end of the year, right? So the fast start is very critical, right? We don't want to act like it's the end all be all, but our guys know we got to get off to a fast start, right? And play good football, because that's what we expect. We feel like we have the pieces and the football team and here to get off to a good start, because we think we got a chance to be pretty dang good, So it's vital that we get off to a hot start and a good start, and so we can kind of control our destiny throughout the year.
10: Yeah, makes a lot of sense. This is awesome, Coach Charles. Thank you so much for jumping on Inside Sports tonight, and good luck as the season gets underway.
14: Thank you. Appreciate it. Thanks for having me.
10: Of course, Steven Sorrells on the line there on Inside Sports tonight. We will we'll take a quick step out. I can tell you that Scott Wedgwood started the second period in net for Colorado just as we were in that conversation. I don't know. Listen, I get the sentiment that you can have two goalies these days. I agree with it. But the way that they're utilizing these goalies kind of smacks of desperation. A little bit. That's how I would see this, but that's just me. We'll be back to Inside Sports in just a couple of minutes here on 880 Chad.
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10: Thanks to Stephen Soros for jumping on the show tonight. Craig was asking about the first round pick, third overall, Dariel Jabomi, and what position he plays. He's a linebacker, it's like a middle linebacker, I would suggest, because of the way that he racks up the tackles. 192 total tackles for Rutgers between 2022 and 2025. Bunch of sacks, bunch of tackles for loss in there as well. Coach Killam on Jabomi signing with the team.
12: We're working with him, get him caught up to speed so we can get him in the rotations. But we felt like he can be an impact player immediately on special teams with upside to be a starter eventually. He's a great kid, fits into what we're building here, and we're excited to have him.
10: But he's got a little bit of catch-up to do, right? Because he was, as I mentioned earlier, playing with the Washington Commanders at their early camp just this last week. So playing catch-up, Jabomi?
13: It's going to be, it's going to demand a lot of dedication on my side, especially that, I miss probably like, 3-4 installs now. But, I'm up for the challenge. Like, there's nothing, I'm not holding back, so I'll be ready.
10: Looking forward to seeing him out there in probably a special teams role, I would think, out of the gate. But you never know what injuries force over the course of a season, right? You can never predict that kind of thing with CFL football, any kind of football. Okay, we're going to step into the Inside Sports Fan Code of Conduct. So to do this, we're going to need your help. This is going to work a lot better if you check in with us in the next half hour. So don't go anywhere. Get those fingers ready so you can text us at 780-451-8800. What are some things that you notice when you're at a spectator, like a sporting event, that fans need to adhere to? For example, wearing deodorant. I think that's crucial. Maybe I'm crazy.
23: Please shower before entering a public space.
10: I think it's the fan code of conduct. You're going there, you're arm to arm. There's not a lot of room in between those seats sometimes. Just wear deodorant.
23: And sometimes, right? Sometimes those venues are not necessarily the newest venues on the planet, too. So they have a certain smell to them already.
10: That's a good point. Anyway, 780-451-8800. We'll dive into this in the final half hour of tonight's edition of Inside Sports.
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5: This is Opal News. It is 7:30. I'm Zach Ferguson. It is 20 degrees, heading down to 11 tonight and up to 14 tomorrow. One group of Alberta separatists have hit a bit of a stumbling block. An Alberta judge voided a Stay Free Alberta's referendum petition, citing the impact Alberta's secession from Canada would have on the province's First Nation and Treaty 7 and 8. Premier Danielle Smith said her government would be reviewing the decision. And the president of the Alberta Teachers Association is happy with the provincial government's $200 million to address classroom problems, but is worried it's a one and done. The funding is part of the new class size reduction grant, which is looking to hire more than 1,400 teachers in grades K to 9 to address child class sizes and improve classroom learning conditions. A wildfire north of Edmonton near the town of Whitecourt that forced about 140 rural residents from their homes is now classified as being held. Woodlands County says one home was lost in the fire, with reentry likely to happen over several days. Some 6,200 federal public servants are looking to retire early following an effort by Ottawa to encourage the move. The Liberals' 2025 budget outlined a plan to slash the public service by 10% by the end of the 2028-29 fiscal year, and the government has said it's hoping to reduce the number of layoffs through the early retirement program. Moving to 880 Ched Weather, Environment Canada has issued a special weather statement warning of some strong winds gusting up to 80 kilometers an hour tomorrow, but looking at temperatures tonight, dropping down to an overnight low of 11 with some mainly cloudy skies and a 30% chance of showers. Tomorrow up to a high of 14 with some periods of rain falling down upon us. Friday another 30% chance of showers and a high of 10. Right now though, in Edmonton, we're sitting at 20 degrees. I'm Zach Ferguson. Your next scheduled newscast will be at 8 o'clock right here on 880 Ched.
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0: final half hour of the show tonight, the Wednesday edition. Talking about the fan code of conduct, what are your behaviors that you're expected to adhere to when you're at the fan experience? This started because, well, for a couple of reasons. Number one, I think the wave is really silly when it goes off at the wrong time at the rink. Like, there's some people that just show up and their whole mission on any given night there is to start the wave at the rink.
1: Mm-hmm. I think we're at the point now, too, where there's people on, like, Xenat stuff that are doing analytics for, okay, when the wave goes off during an Oilers game and how much time afterwards it takes for the Oilers to lose the lead in the game after the wave goes off. Like, I kid you not, I think I've seen that a couple times this past season.
0: I wouldn't put it past some of the analytics nerds out there to try and warp together some sort of stats on that kind of thing.
1: Yeah, I don't know the name for it. I'm not sure if that falls under Corsi or what. But
0: so this came up last November of 2024, actually. So it's been like a year and a half since we've looked at this last. But I want to build this out if we can get some more contributions from you at 780-451-8800 of things that you think apply to our fan code of conduct. So what is already here? I think it's important that we establish what's already here because we did a good job of this before, and I had a couple of chuckles to myself as we were going through this list.
1: So we talked about quickly last night. This is going back to what, October of 2024 was the initial draft.
0: November
1: draft.
0: 2024.
1: So this is draft V version 1.0 here.
0: Keep a respectful distance at games and in public. That means don't involve yourself in the play. You're at a baseball game, don't reach over the barrier to grab that ball. It's probably in play. Don't do that. You know why? Now that I think about this, there was this whole sequence of in a Toronto Blue Jays game that brought this to the forefront in the first place. That's what it was. Mm-hmm. I do have thoughts on the wave, but that's not what started this all. It was that the joker that tried to rip the ball out of a baseball player's glove. That's what it was a couple of years ago. So here we
1: right.
0: go. That's why I'm saying keep your respectful distance at the game, which applies to not only the players in the game itself, but also to other fans. Keep that respectful distance at the game and in public. It's part of the fan code of conduct. In fact, that's number one. Number two, unique jerseys are okay so long as there's a link to the player or the team. You want to be showing up to an Oilers game in an Oilers jersey, right? Mm-hmm. I'll never understand somebody that shows up to an Oilers game wearing, like, if the Oilers are playing Vancouver and then there's that one guy that's in a Bruins jersey.
1: Yeah.
0: Lost fan alert. Lost fan alert. I love when they put that up on the Jumbotron.
1: Yeah.
0: Unique jerseys are okay and they're encouraged, but they've got to kind of be relevant to the game that's going on. Save those real relics for, like, the music festivals, that sort of thing, where you get the chance to show it off. You'll know the time and the place. But the Boris Mironov special, that's the jersey we want to see.
1: Yeah, we want to see your Marius Tchaikovsky jerseys. Yep. We want to see your Zdeno Seeger number 8 jersey from 95-96 when he was the second leading scorer on a team or whatever he was.
0: All three of those names are jerseys that I have seen in Studio 99, by the way.
1: I would totally buy a Seeger jersey, by the way. If somebody gave me $500 right now, I would go and get a Seeger jersey.
0: Okay, here's where the wave comes in as we continue down the line in the fan code of conduct here tonight. The wave must not start unless the home side is up by 4 goals or 4 scores.
1: I like that. I like
0: that. So it's got a place, but the place is not when you're in a 2-1 game. You should never be having a wave go up when you're in a game like that. The wave is for entertaining the fans when the score is a little out of reach.
1: Mm.
0: When things are a little bit silly in the third period of a Friday night game.
1: Yeah.
0: That's when the wave should go up.
1: If it's a laugher on a Saturday night in February and the good old Oilers are up 7-1 on, I don't know, San Jose or something like that, then that's fine. Sure. Not when you're tied at 2 in the third period against Calgary.
0: Hollering at the referee must come with humor. You can't be and if you'll know your limits, and I would assume you'll play within them.
1: Mm.
0: But you don't want to be cussing out the referee, making everybody uncomfortable. The only time that I think that it's acceptable is if something is laden with humor. Then that usually is how you're able to blow the fastball down the middle.
1: Mm.
0: If it's funny, it's good. If you tell him to go back to his job at Foot Locker, for example, I don't know, would that land? Maybe it would.
1: Nah.
0: Put your tongue in your cheek if you're going to chirp the referee, and don't take it too seriously. I shouldn't even be encouraging any chirping of referees. We appreciate our referees out there, but it is part of the job.
1: Mm.
0: And so with the fan code of conduct, understanding that there is going to be a little wiggle room needed on this one, we say that it must come with humor.
1: Yes.
0: Hollering during the anthem, however, this is another one. That's a foul outright. I don't like it. I think that you're taking away the spotlight from Robert Clark or from Tia G or from whoever is the one that's singing the anthem that night at the rink for you to stand there when there's a moment of a pause in the song and say, "Let's go, Oilers!" That's making it about you. That's just annoying. It doesn't need to happen. So we write that into our fan code of conduct. You are not to holler during the anthem. Do not holler during the anthem. 780-451-8800. Texter saying here, down in front. Yes. Oh, man. You got to be aware of your surroundings.
1: Please remove your hat.
0: Yes. You got to understand that you're a better door than a window.
1: Mm-hmm.
0: And it shouldn't be incumbent upon somebody else to tell you that you're a better door than a window, because that's how altercations start. And we don't need any of that. But yes, down in front. Down in front. I agree with that texture. Peter was the one that sent that in for us. Thank you for saying this. Texture out of the 780. It's Nick who has weighed in, saying bringing drums to the game. We literally pay a drum guy. None of the other ones have tempo, and it ruins the cheer almost instantly because the fans can't build a cadence. Nick, you're speaking my language, buddy.
1: Mm-hmm.
0: You're speaking my language on this one. And actually, how silly was it? And they had the huge, like the tribal drum that was at the rink. This was, I believe, for the last playoffs. And it took them so long to make the noise on the drum that it couldn't possibly be in sync with the little snare drum that Hunter was hitting.
1: It's a Doppler effect.
0: It was a disaster. It was so out of sync. And I know that like people like to have their fun, but it is, to me, I wholeheartedly will add that. I will take this and add it almost verbatim to the fan code of conduct.
1: Gotcha. How do you feel about like cowbells or little bells and that stuff? Because I mean, this is not, maybe it's not so much an Oilers centric or NHL centric thing, but CFL definitely. There's a certain sect of the CFL fan base that likes to take little cowbells or little ringing bells to the game and that's to make noise while their team's on defense, etc., etc.
0: Yeah, I think football's an interesting one because the expectation is that you're going to be making a lot of noise to help the team.
1: Mm-hmm.
0: So, but even then, you don't want to be sitting next to the guy that's pounding on a snare drum out of key with.
1: That's a good point, yes.
0: Like, that just to me would ruin the experience, not for one person or two, but like for an entire section, if not the entire building. That to me is absolutely being added to our fan code of conduct.
1: Mm, so cowbells and little bells, okay, just don't bring your Neil Peart Rush tribute drum set with you.
0: Exactly. We don't mind the cowbells, especially if like, there's a bunch of people with cowbells, if they've given them out as a sort of a promotion or something like that, whatever. That's part of the game. But if you're the only one being obnoxious, well, Craig says we need more cowbell.
1: Gotta have more cowbell.
0: There's only one cure. Yeah. Okay. This is good stuff. We've got some text coming in right now. If you want to jump in on the phones, we'll open those up right now. I mean, we've got a few open phone lines here for you. If anybody wants to weigh in on an experience that they've had, perhaps as a fan, that makes you think back, oh, yeah, Brendan, that does remind me of a time that XYZ. Well, let me know. 780-451-8800 is the number to text. It's the number to call. Ooh, yes. See, we are figuring this out together, everybody. We're figuring it out together. Another text in here that says, buy your neighbor a drink and never leave until the clock is at zero. I do appreciate that. Especially the clock at zero thing. Mm-hmm. I mean, if you want to chum it up and buy your neighbor a drink, by all means. Yeah. I won't make that a requirement because I know drinks can be expensive at these excursions. Mm-hmm. But don't leave until the clock hits zero. It's a show of support. How much time are you really saving beating the traffic, quote unquote? You become the traffic in that instance.
1: Exactly. I mean, we've all been to Commonwealth. We've all been to Rogers, if you're listening to the program. And, you know, the exit times out of those venues, they're going to be the same no matter you leave with 5 minutes left in the third or 5 minutes after the final whistle has gone, right? So,
0: yeah, exactly. I don't know. I mean, to me, that's just, it's just what you do as a fan to show support, make sure you don't miss anything. What are you really saving by getting home 5 minutes early? Just stick it out to the end of the game. You paid your money to get in the door, didn't you? Buy your neighbor a drink, says the texter, and never leave until the clock is at zero. No matter how bad your team is playing, here we go again. Never, ever, can I underscore this one more time, ever throw your jersey or nachos or duck or anything onto the ice. What are we doing? Throwing things on? We're not. Yeah. No. That's a 3-year ban from Rogers Place, at least, if you're lucky that it's not a lifetime ban. It's 3 years, though, I'm pretty sure.
1: Mm-hmm.
0: And it's not worth it. It isn't. It's dangerous. Not that I need to lecture you on why not to throw anything on the ice, but I've just seen it happen so many times. It's like, do we really need the reminder? Yeah, I guess we kind of do need the reminder.
1: And arguably, it could be momentum shifting, as we saw in the first round between Edmonton and Anaheim. I'm not saying that that's the main solitary pivot point of the series, but a lot of people were pointing at that, right? So,
0: absolutely. I was one of them pointing at it the hardest.
1: There you go.
0: If you ask me, I think that was a huge change in the series. And for what? So some guy could get a cheap laugh and then get accosted by everybody going up the stairs, everybody that was kind of giving him the old, what are you doing? I don't think that would have been worth it. I don't understand why that happened. I don't think it was worth it. I don't think it happened at the right point of the game. There is no right point of a game for something like that to happen. So no matter how bad your team is playing, this should be rule number one. Never throw anything on the ice or the pitch
1: or the field,
0: whatever
1: the surface of play is, you know.
0: Maybe you're at a swimming event, you freak out and dump your coffee in there. I don't know how it works at the pool. You pick up what I'm putting down, though, I'm sure.
1: Yeah, don't be throwing your hat at, you know, Brooke Henderson out at the CPKC Open when she's teeing off or anything like that for an autograph or whatever. That's just wrong. Don't do it.
0: There's a lot of security on the old CPKC Canadian Women's Open. That will not be tolerated at all. That is certainly part of the fan code of conduct, which we will get to the rest of here, and certainly would like to hear a couple more suggestions that we can add to this list. We've already made a couple additions, but would love to hear what you think. 780-451-8800. You ever been to a game and thought, why did that can't happen? That shouldn't happen. Well, we're making sure that it doesn't. We're writing out our list of commandments here.
1: I've got a good one when we get back. We had a caller call in and didn't want to go on air, but I will float it when we return.
0: Sounds good. Let's do that when we return to Inside Sports.
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0: rounding out the Inside Sports Fan Code of Conduct. Figuring out how to conduct ourselves while we've got a little downtime in the off season here.
1: Mm-hmm. We're coming up with version 2.0.
0: Got a couple additions made, and it sounds like somebody wanted to make another one, but didn't want to jump on air. What was that about?
1: Absolutely, yeah. I had an individual call in and ask about banging on the glass during a hockey game. Oh, they felt like that should not be part of the hockey viewing and or television viewing experience. So,
0: you know what I think of that? What it makes me feel?
1: Loser behavior, yes.
0: It sucks. How about that guy in Dallas whose whole shtick is the glass bang dude?
1: Mm-hmm.
0: Where he's got the sign that says bang.
1: Mm-hmm.
0: Yeah, it's. I think it's super annoying. And I don't know why people can't help themselves. To be honest with you, I've never sat front row at something like that. So I've never been close enough to actually get the urge. But I imagine that's what it is. It's just the
1: yeah.
0: Like, I don't know. If you're at the zoo, do you bang on the gorilla enclosure?
1: And I was going to say,
0: happens? Like,
1: if you go to an aquarium, do you go up to the dolphin tank and go, oh, let's go? Come on, you know?
0: It's silly. They're zoo animals, it seems, in that instance. But they're not. They're absolutely not. They are athletes that you are. They're absolutely not. They are athletes that you are privileged to watch. Okay.
1: What's the Gen Z terminology? The boyquarium? Is that what they're calling the ice the hockey rink now?
0: Oh, right. Yes. The boyquarium.
1: The boyquarium?
0: Yeah. Whatever that is.
1: Yeah.
0: Okay, so let's go through this. Let's go through this right now. Keep a respectful distance at the game and in public. All right. Unique jerseys are okay, so long as there's a link to the player or the team. They might even be encouraged.
1: Mm-hmm.
0: The wave mustn't start unless the home side is up by four goals, four scores.

All right. Mm-hmm. Hollering at the referee must come with a dose of humor. Let's try not to, but if you're going to, you better make it funny, all right? And if you do, there you go.

0: cheer louder for anyone who's in a slump on the home team.
1: Ah, to Connor Brown amend him.
0: That's exactly right. It took him 53 games to score, something like that, 55, mm-hmm. somewhere in that neighborhood, and it erupted. And that, to me, was a sign that you've got to cheer harder for the guys that are in the slump, because it does mean something. It does mean something to them, obviously, when they finally break out.
1: For sure.
0: Do not, under any circumstances, heckle young kids. We leave the kidlets out of this.
1: Right.
0: That's what we do. And, of course, you always, 100% of the time, give that foul ball or the stray puck to the nearest kid. There you go.
1: Mm-hmm.
0: One last Hail Mary entrant here. Oh, Rick. Rick doesn't agree with the cowbells. He says they should all be banned. If our team needs to be encouraged, get a better organist or DJ or other professional to get the crowd going. We all pay the same amount of money to cheer on our team, and I don't want to be seated near anybody with those annoying things. Exactly. You know, you're there to enjoy yourself, but we're all there to enjoy the experience.
1: That's
0: and if
1: right.
0: your experience is taking away from someone else's, you're doing it wrong.
1: There we go. There's a good one. Don't take away from someone else's experience. That's a great one.
0: I think that's the overarching theme for the Inside Sports Fan Code of Conduct. Mm. That was a lot of fun. I'm glad that we did that again, re-racked it, and
1: got
0: a couple of new additions to the version 2.0.
1: Mm-hmm. Just quickly before we go, did we come on a consensus on the whole giving the score live during a live sports show thing? Or is that still going to be a bone of contention?
0: The fans' perspective on that? No. Okay, because my host perspective is too bad, so sad. You're listening to sports talk radio.
1: It's a live radio show
0: about the sports scores.
1: Yeah.
0: But from a fan's perspective, I can understand why I might like a warning. So maybe that's just for me as the host. I have to give the warning. I'll be better the next time and the time after that. I think I've been pretty good since I got called out.
1: Yeah,
0: to be honest with you,
1: I think so.
0: There we go. Yes. All right. That's about all the time that we have on tonight's show. Big thank you to our guest tonight, Luke Fox from Sportsnet, Elks offensive line coach Steven Sorrells as well. And then to everybody that participated in this final half hour of the show, big thanks to you as well. To Callan for keeping it on the rails, of course.
1: Mm-hmm.
0: Do you want to give us one last score update in this game? 3-1.
1: Yeah, I believe it is still 3-1 Minnesota. Yes, they're in the third period. Yes, I believe they just started third period. Or will be starting third period.
0: Yeah, yeah, that's right. You're spot on there. 3-1. Okay, cool. Excellent stuff. I'm wondering what kind of news day we're going to have tomorrow. We're going to figure it all out together. If there is news, you know where to find it. Right here on 880 CHED. That's where we're going next. Zach Ferguson will keep you updated on all the headlines. And then it's the last show with David Cooper. Thanks so much. We'll talk to you again tomorrow.
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6: This is Global News. It is 8 o'clock. I'm Zach Ferguson. It is 20 degrees, heading down to 11 tonight and up to 14 tomorrow. A property along 149th Street has large piles of garbage, seemingly abandoned, and neighboring businesses are left to clean up the mess. Global's Gates Curran has more on their concerns, which they don't feel are falling on deaf ears.
7: This large pile of garbage has been left untouched for weeks, according to neighboring businesses. The pile looks to be from a recycling material transfer station, but business owners nearby say operations suddenly stopped just a few weeks ago, and all the garbage is all that's left over. They're having to deal with debris caught in fencing and blowing over from across the street onto their property almost every day. Businesses I spoke with say they've contacted the city's 311 service line to help deal with the massive eyesore, but nothing has been done as of yet, and it's left them with growing frustration. The city says there's an ongoing investigation at the property related to non-permitted land use. A lease termination notice for a company called ReWaste has been posted to the lot's front gate for failure to pay rent and abandonment of the premises. Businesses hope to see the pile cleaned up and moved out as soon as possible. But until then, they're the ones left to pick up the pieces left behind. Gates Warren, Global News.
6: An Alberta judge has quashed a separatist petition, saying the provincial government had a duty to consult with First Nations and that the petition never should have been issued. Smith says that her government will appeal the decision, but opposition NDP leader Ned Nenshi says it puts an end to questions about whether Smith can simply call the referendum on her own.
8: But here's what we know now. This is a big deal. The government cannot have a separatist referendum this fall, period. They cannot do it without defying the law, without defying the courts, and without knowingly doing something that is illegal.
6: Smith says that the judge's decision is anti-democratic, and when asked if she would call a referendum, said her cabinet and caucus will be meeting soon to decide the next steps. The Alberta Teachers Association's president says the $200 million invested into the new class size reduction grant is encouraging, but just the first step. The Alberta government says the funding will support the hiring of more than 1,400 teachers in grades K-9 to reduce class sizes and improve classroom learning. Jason Schilling says this funding needs to be sustained in the upcoming budgets.
9: We expect this announcement to be just the first incremental step in creating the same sort of schools, classrooms, and public education system that Albertans expect and deserve. This then needs to be sustained and maintained as the government priorities as they move in years ahead.
6: Schilling says that he would like to see another investment to address these problems in grades 10 to 12 classrooms. Some 6,200 federal public servants are looking to retire early following an effort by Ottawa to encourage the move. The Liberals' 2025 budget outlined a plan to slash the public service by 10% by the end of the 2028-29 fiscal year, and the government government has said it's hoping to reduce the number of layoffs through the early retirement program. Moving to 880 Ched weather, Environment Canada issued a special weather statement warning some strong wind gusts are coming our way around 80 kilometers an hour tomorrow. Everyone's being warned that the wind may cause some damage to roof, fences, branches, or soft shelters. Looking tonight, an overnight low of 11, 30% chance of showers. Tomorrow, up to a high of 14, some rainy day. And Friday, another 30% chance of showers and a high of 10. But right now in Edmonton, sitting at 20 degrees, I'm Zach Ferguson. Your next scheduled newscast will be at 9 o'clock on 880 Ched.
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13: Coming up on The Last Show tonight, here are some of the topics we're going to cover and some of what you'll learn. I'm sure you've heard the phrase work-life balance. It was probably invented by an HR department to normalize being overworked. But we can't just magically invent more hours in our lives without losing that paycheck. So how do we give our family

0: bunch of UFO files in our hands, and we are going to discuss it here with Lee Kunla, a political science professor at Humber Polytechnic. Lee, we had earlier in the week someone who was a real UFO believer, someone from the UFO National Reporting Center. I had to argue with him a bit that UFOs maybe aren't aliens. I'm glad to have you on to kind of analyze this from a conspiracy point of view. Welcome to the show.
1: Thanks for having me, David. And this is one of my absolute favorite topics, so I'm really excited to talk about it.
0: There are those detractors saying that this is a distraction from other controversies that the government is currently dealing with. We got a war. We got some files that rhyme with the word Epstein. You know, I don't want to get too much into the specifics of what they might be trying to distract from, but do you think that's what this is?
1: Maybe. I wouldn't hazard a guess, especially about any kind of coherent rationale with this current administration.
0: Okay.
1: But also more generally, like, who knows, you know?
0: Yeah.
1: Governments are very big institutions and often conflictual institutions that don't agree with each other. There's people who don't like their bosses and bosses who don't know what they're doing. So who knows why it is being released? On the whole, though, I think it's good because a lot of this stuff is classified, and there's no real reason, especially now when you see it, there is no reason that this needed to be under lock and key for the last 50 years. So I always think that the more transparency we have in a democracy, the better.
0: Okay, well, let's get into what was under lock and key for all that time and why they would release some of it in the past, some of it now. Is it just the impossible weight of bureaucracy? Like, no one got around to this image, therefore it stayed classified, whereas some other random image, maybe it was on the stack of the files, and the guy who was responsible for declassifying it had to leave work at 5 p.m. to go meet his wife, so he only got through half of them in the 70s, so they only declassified. Like, sometimes I just think what the government classifies and doesn't declassify is just, like, weird little reasons like that. Like, oh, the guy had a vacation, so he only got through half of it.
1: Yeah, and annoyingly, because these things are classified, the reasons for their classification are often also classified. So,
0: and maybe the reasons for the reasons that for the reason,
1: exactly.
0: You'll never know.
1: You'll never know. The American approach to classification, which I found really interesting, which I discovered in part of this UAP research stuff, which is that often it'll be the technology that is capturing the image which has classified material on it. So let's say an F-15 with a camera on it takes a picture of something. That picture, even though if it's like of the Empire State Building, that picture would be classified because of the equipment that took the picture.
0: So maybe like there's a digital camera in military equipment in the 70s that is way better than what's on the market. In fact, I don't even think we had digital cameras back then.
1: But it'll be something like that.
0: Or a radar or a LIDAR system that is way better than what the Russians have.
1: Yeah.
0: Interesting. So it can be for reasons like that.
1: Yeah. It's some really, really kind of just, again, this is actually speak to your point about the weight of bureaucracy. There'll have just been some kind of, probably during the Cold War, some kind of blanket like, no, we can't let the Soviets know any of this stuff. Everything needs to be classified. And, you know, nobody has bothered to undo that rule.
0: Or maybe the aircraft was at a base where the Russians might not have thought they stored aircraft.

0: scary green men. But let's put all that aside for a second. What are some of the things that piqued your interest in the current dump?
1: Okay. It's a huge dump, and I have to admit, I haven't been able to go through all of it yet. What I have encountered so far has been, I hate to say it, quite underwhelming. There's a lot of it. It reminds me of a joke, actually, about Napoleon, and they were in Russia, and he turns to his troops, and he says, there's good news and bad news. And they're like, okay, give us the bad news. And he's like, we only have cow dung to eat. Well, what could possibly be the good news? There's lots of it. And that's sort of what it is with these files. Like, the quality of any of the individual things is not amazing. It's stuff that we've seen over and over and over again, but there's a lot of it. Some of it is like a memo that a housewife has written to the FBI because she saw something in the sky, or there's a blurry photograph or whatever. Now, some, though, do reach the level of some interest. There's the Apollo moon landing, where the astronauts seem to have taken a picture of the lunar landscape. And in the background, there's something. There's in one image, there's like three kind of blurry dots. And in another one, there's this weird, almost cylindrical kind of like obelisk thing in the sky. There's a couple of videos that are, again, like all these UAP videos I find quite compelling, because it's when it's a moving image, it somehow is more exciting and it seems more like it's something real and maybe unexplainable. But honestly, like, despite the fact that there's a lot out there, none of this is actually new to the people who are doing research in the field.
0: Okay, so the images and the videos are just more of the same, to be honest.
1: More of the same. I would say, so as you said earlier, this isn't the first time that we've had these kinds of releases. I think the ones that happened in 2017 and 2018, which really brought this, I think, into the public's consciousness with the GoFast video, the FLIR video, the Tic Tac video, these kinds of now epic, well-known UAP videos, which your audience can all just Google, you know, go to YouTube or whatever. They're all there.
0: Yeah, Mom, go to YouTube. Sorry. I'm addressing my audience directly.
1: Okay. Those, I think, were the ones that were really strange, because they were more contemporary videos. There's one shot, I think it's over Baghdad, or at least over Iraq, and it's by an MQ-9 drone. And what's amazing about that video is it's in color, which almost none of the other ones are. And so it's just cool to be able to see this weird kind of, it looks like a silver bowling ball that just is whisking along the sky, and it's not as though it's in some kind of arc that somebody's thrown it or some kind of projectile. It just seems to be flying along without any kind of sign of propulsion or any kind of engine or exhaust, anything like that. That's the kind of stuff I found kind of more thrilling than this latest dump, because it was more of a mystery, and yet a lot of those have really interesting but mundane explanations.
0: So I asked this question earlier in the week to a guest I had from the National UFO Reporting Center. This is a dude whose life's work is to kind of basically confirm that there are aliens and there's something mysterious. And this is a real believer.
1: Yes.
0: And I like this question because he answered it one way, and I suspect you'll answer it another.
1: Okay.
0: How do we interpret this stuff? Like, how would you recommend the average person? I'm like you, skeptical. I'm open-minded. If the evidence were strong enough, I'd believe in the green men. But that burden of proof for me is so high because it's a wild claim. A bunch of blurry images aren't going to move the needle for me. I know I've biased you with that statement, but how do you recommend we interpret this all?
1: Okay. So the best thing that happened to me in this research was listening to the NASA folks make a play for basically budgetary funding. They were like, listen, if anybody's going to talk about UFOs, it's got to be us. You've got to give us the money. So 2 years ago, they put together this amazing panel of experts. And there's two of them. And one guy, his name is Joss Sameter, and he is the head of space physics at Boston University, something like that. Like, he's a big academic and he's well known. Okay.
0: A nerd.
1: So he's a nerd, exactly. So yeah, the short answer is ask some nerds who really know what they're talking about. And that's what happened to me what he does is he does an analysis of one of the videos. It's called GoFast. This is from the previous document release. And it blew up the internet when it came out. It's

0: I think it's F-18 Navy fighters. They are capturing this image over the ocean, and it is going really, really fast. And again, there's no sign of propulsion. It doesn't look like it's a craft. There aren't any portals. There's no entry. There's no exit. There's no exhaust. There's no wings. It's just weird.
1: Yeah, I'm looking at the video. I've seen it before. I remember when it dropped. It's wild, yeah.
0: Okay, it's wild, right? So what he does, it never even occurred to me. So, David, when you're watching this video right now, you'll notice that there's all this kind of telemetry around the object, like numbers and kind of degrees and angles and, you know, the kind of stuff that you see on an F-18 video scope.
1: Yeah, that you might expect a fighter pilot to have in their radar or their video or their LIDAR, right? Or whatever. Yeah, yes.
0: So he knows how to read this. So he analyzes it, and you can go and look at his analysis. I don't have enough time to give it all myself here on the show.
1: Sure, but the takeaway from this expert's analysis is what?
0: The takeaway is basically when you know how to read all that telemetry stuff, what you're able to do is do some basic trigonometry, and you're able to find out how fast that image is actually moving compared to how fast it seems to be moving. And it looks like it's moving like, say, 400 or 500 kilometers an hour, where it's actually moving at about 60 kilometers an hour. And what they're able to do is also estimate how far from the water it is. It looks like it's really close to the water, but actually it's about a kilometer and a half above the water, turns out, over the ocean. 60 kilometers is about wind speed over the ocean at that height.
1: So it could be a plastic bag.
0: It's a plastic bag.
1: Is it?
0: That's what they saw, right? That's basically what they saw. Or maybe it's a pigeon or something like that.
1: So unidentified aerial plastic?
0: Yeah. So the thing is that these sensors, these videos, they seem like they're really objective evidence. And they are much more so if you actually know how to interpret them. But for us normies, you know, who don't do the trigonometry when it comes to, you know, F-18 fighter scopes, it can lead to very misleading conclusions. And so I think that when you have experts who are able to really analyze this stuff, they're often able to come up with really mundane explanations that I find really compelling.
1: So we got to be a little humble and understand that when we see these images, when we read these files, we aren't experts and we don't have the knowledge to really interpret them or the education or, and what's the word I'm looking for here? We don't have the skill set. It's very easy to say, hey, that's aliens, but
0: yeah,
1: defer to the experts. Is that how you interpret this stuff?
0: Well, whenever there is really credible evidence, you want to do your best job to try and debunk it or verify it. And the best way to do that is to get some expert in the field who is not themselves biased, who isn't coming out and saying, you know, all aliens are nonsense. What I loved about Josh Sumeter's presentation is he does this whole takedown of these plastic bag thing. And then he ends his presentation by saying, it's not our job to actually tell you what it is. We just want to show like the power of science to demystify stuff.
1: And I would even argue NASA has a vested interest in discovering aliens because that agency would be so funded. We would invest so much money in space stuff if we knew there was life out there.
0: Yeah, exactly.
1: Lee, I've enjoyed talking about this UFO dump with you. Thanks for being on the show.
0: Thanks for having me, David.
1: Lee Kunla is a political science professor at Humber Polytechnic. Check out his podcast. It's called The Uncover Up Conspiracy Cast. He covers topics like this with his peer, Nathan Radke. Just ahead, work-life balance problems. You can't magically invent more hours in a day. So how do you show up to work, get paid, and still show up for your family and friends? We'll tell you up next.
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1: You're trying to answer your emails, you're trying to pay your bills, and all the while you're trying to be a decent human to your friends and family. 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Gary, welcome to the show.
16: So good to be with you again. I love this topic, work-life balance. How do I want to start? You know, I've been discussing work-life balance. I'm 70 years old. So for at least the last 20, 25 years, it was about that long ago that pressures were increasing on parents from the workplace. And with each successive decade, that pressure on parents has gotten more and more severe. You're expected to wake up in the middle of the night to answer any email or message that comes in. And even if you are employed, odds are you need two jobs just to stay afloat these days. So that work-life balance, it's a myth. It just doesn't exist anymore.
1: So it's more like triage with the time that you don't have. Like just acknowledging that you're not going to have the time you need and figuring out what to do with the time you do have, rather than some imaginary structure in your life where everything's perfect and you spend a perfect amount of time at work, a perfect amount of time at home, a perfect amount of time with your friends. It's more like triage than it's like the healthcare system.
16: You're forever playing catch up. And, you know, when I talk to younger friends, friends with, you know, younger families, they can't catch up. And it's like robbing Peter to pay Paul, that old expression. And, you know, I'll tell you who suffers, not just the parents, but the children. And they suffer kind of in a particular way. You know, kids need their parental attention. They need parental love. We've long ago talked about attachment figures. An attachment figure is that to whom you are connected to that helps you feel safe. Our primary attachment is that to whom you are connected to that helps you feel safe. Our primary attachment figure tends to be our parent or parents. In times gone by, most notably the mom, because she was the one providing the bulk, the childcare, it could be either parent of either gender. And so to have that sense of security, that sense of being valued, that sense of being loved, that sense of being worthy, it takes the parent being there.
1: Sure. But is all parental attention the same? Like, kids need a parent, not a cruise director. Kids need a parent who, like, is there and provides attention, not a parent who just sits there vegging at the television. You know, not all time spent with your kids is the same.
16: Absolutely true. So we can talk about quality of parental attention, and we can talk about quantity.
1: And this is related, because if you've got lousy work-life balance, you're only got so much time. You want to be careful how you spend it.
16: That's right. And so, you know, I've spoken about this before. Those whose time is limited, they often feel, those parents often feel guilty.
1: Yeah.
16: And as a result, whatever time they have with their kids, they're always seeking for it to be quality time. So we ask ourselves, are you as apt to set limits, boundaries, and expectations? Are you as apt to discipline your child? Are you looking to only have a good time? And like is every time that you're together a spectacular holiday? What is the effect of all this on children? And I'm going to tell you, for some, it creates children who are dying for some positive parental attention, looking for limits, boundaries, and expectations so that they test them. They test those limits, boundaries, and expectations in the school setting, and the schools can't keep up. They're blaming the parents. The parents are blaming the schools. But the whole issue is the economy. That economy.
1: Really going deep. We're taking a topic like work-life balance and going real deep. It's the fundamentals of capitalism that are making you a bad parent.
16: It's the economy. What was that line? It's the economy, stupid? Yeah, because when we don't have work-life balance because these parents can't make ends meet, rent is beyond, housing is beyond, food costs are beyond, and then you can't be there for your children in a way that provides for that secure sense of attachment, which does require limits, boundaries, and expectations. The children are the canaries in that
1: coal mine.
16: Yeah.
1: And it was James Carville. Carville on It's the Economy, Stupid. I like James Carville.
16: We're seeing that in children. The schools are telling us how out of control children are today compared to 10 years ago, 15, 20, 30 years ago. And as much as some want to blame the parent, I do not blame the parent.
1: Yeah.
16: You can't fit 10 pounds into a sack made for 5 pounds.

0: Now, if you've got lousy work-life balance in the sense that you're, like, working too much because you're making ends meet, is there a role in, like, small rituals in the house? Like, making sure, okay, I don't have a lot of time, but during breakfast we chat. In the car ride we chat. You know, like, making the best with the time you have?
1: Yes. Yes, absolutely. And so I implore parents to be mindful that children, first of all, they don't just need quality of time. They do need some degree of quantity of time. And for parents to understand that if a child is misbehaving, if a child isn't getting their homework done, if a child hasn't put their shoes away, follow through. Let the children know that those limits, boundaries, and expectations remain so that they internalize a sense of, you actually care about me because you're paying attention to what I'm doing and what I'm not doing.
0: Okay.
1: Okay. We don't want to turn our kids into little narcissists when, because out of parental guilt, we're forever giving in to them.
0: Yeah.
1: That isn't good for our kids.
0: Then you'll end up like me. No one wants that.
1: We should be lucky to end up like you, David.
0: Oh, well, thank you, Gary. Is there a line where work-life balance issues can become like mental health issues? Like when you're just, I mean, I feel like people get burnout. Burnout, I feel, is this HR word to normalize being overworked. Oh, I just have burnout. Well, I'll take a week off and I'll be fine when the problem is way worse.
1: Yeah, serious mental health issues associated with that, in particular, depression and or anxiety. The anxiety is, how am I going to catch up? How am I going to catch up? And the worrying about that.
0: I know that feeling of laying in bed at night, staring at my ceiling when I should be sleeping, thinking, how am I going to get through tomorrow? Meanwhile, the fact that I'm not sleeping is going to make tomorrow worse.
1: Yeah. And the depression is, I can't catch up. I can't. Woe is me. And I see those things that I would like to be doing and should, you know, maybe should be doing, slipping away. And I can't be there and be the parent that I would like to be for my children. And you know, there's a slippery slope with parental mental health issues as well. And that is the degree to which the parents are affected by depression and or anxiety. They are, again, distracted from the needs of the children.
0: We are discussing work-life balance with Gary Dierenfeld. Somehow it's getting much deeper than that, though. When we come back, how to repair a relationship when you've been unavailable and you want to make changes? I ask for a friend, not for me. I'm asking for a friend here. It's Therapy Thursdays on a Wednesday. Gary Dierenfeld is a therapist and social worker. We'll be back with more life-work balance in a moment. See how I reversed it to keep it interesting?
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9: Therapy on Wednesday, intended for Thursday, but airs on a Wednesday. It's Therapy Thursdays on a Wednesday. Expert in family and marital therapy, Gary Dierenfeld, is here to discuss work-life balance. We were talking about the impact that a lousy work-life balance can have on kids before the break. Now I want to talk about how to repair a relationship when you have been not present because of work. I'm asking for a friend because this has happened to me. Gary, welcome back to the show.
10: Okay, so let's put that in the context of parenting and children and how to better meet kids' needs in the circumstance.
9: Parenting and children first, you know, children first always. We'll treat it like the Titanic, but then I want to talk about it between adults, you know, like, because I don't have kids.
10: There too. Absolutely. Yeah. So with children, some children will struggle because they haven't had enough parental time. Just parental time, care, and attention. And so you will, in some houses, you will see that in the child's behavior. They will misbehave. And they're not looking to be persnickety. And you know, we use the phrase, it's for attention. They're attention-seeking. There could be truth to that. But they're not looking to be bad. They're still looking to be loved. So one of the things parents can do when their child is seemingly misbehaving, the child may not even realize what's underneath it, but the parent can call over their child, come here, and you sound stern while you're doing it, come. And the closer they get, the calmer and more loving the parent gets. Come here sweetheart, I have no clue what's going on for you and why you're carrying on as you're carrying on. But I want you to know, I love you.
9: Aww.
10: And you bring
9: that
10: child.
9: I feel like you're talking to me right now. I'm liking it.
10: You bring that child into your arms. You give them a big squeeze. You give them a kiss on their neck or on the head. Listen, I recognize there are some kids who are neuroatypical for whom that kind of touch, it doesn't work for them. So you have to know your child. And it could be just the verbal aspect of the message for that child. But for a neurotypical child, you know, you can grab their face and give them a kiss on the forehead and say, "You're better than this, sweetheart.
9: Okay.
10: I love you."
9: I love it. And we're talking about repairing relationships when you've been at work too much and haven't been around. I get it. I want to talk about somebody who used to host an overnight radio show by the name of David Cooper. It's a friend of mine. In 2021 and 2022, I had this. It was my first radio job. I would work midnight to 4 on this show. I'd be amped after 4 a.m. I wouldn't get into bed until like 6. And I'd wake up at 2 p.m. And because it was my first job, I would start working on the evening show. And I'd work from 2 to midnight prepping the show, then midnight to 4 on the show, 4 to 6, amped up. I didn't see my girlfriend, Miranda. Sorry, this friend didn't see their girlfriend, Amanda, for like a year. And it caused a lot of, I don't know, turbulence in our relationship. When I left that job, I had the difficult work of making up for exhibiting horrible work-life balance. How do you recommend someone who's similar to me, where like they're in a situation where they haven't been around their family, and then all of a sudden they want to fix it, and maybe they've rearranged things at work to provide for that, or maybe they want to make changes? Where do you even begin?
10: So let me speak first to the partner's experience of that.
9: Yeah.
10: Okay. So they too, like that child, can be getting antsy, angry, upset, agitated. And it's not uncommon for us as adults in that emotional space to come across as angry and blaming. I've seen many parents and many couples, rather, in this scenario that you're describing. The message that the partner wants to provide isn't one of anger and blame. They need to look at their partner caringly, lovingly, and say, "I know this job is important to you. I just want you to know I miss you. I just miss you."
9: I would get defensive when Amanda did that. She would be like, "Oh, I know this job is important to you, but I really want to spend time with you." I'm like, "I can't. I got too much work."
10: Yeah. You know? And so the degree to which that partner can still show empathy, "I get it. This is new to you.
9: Yeah.
10: I just want you to know that I miss you. I'm wondering if we can have a date."
9: And we did it.
10: Okay.
9: So expressing care when the partner isn't there because they're working too much?
10: When we bring anger, blame, and scorn, we take a problem and it's like bringing oil to a fire. We're energizing the conflict. When we bring concern and empathy and caring, we can extinguish that fire and make a more meaningful, caring relationship.
9: In radio, we're always trying to boil down what we talk about, whether it's an expert on a topic, maybe it's a medical issue, maybe it's an astronomy topic. We're always trying to boil it down to, like, what's the soundbite for the listener? But what I like about this conversation with you is, like, you're not giving people solutions to deal with improving their work-life balance, because there kind of, like, often isn't one.
10: It's
9: deal with what you got. Even if your work-life balance is terrible, I think that's the more honest conversation. I'm glad we're having it.
10: Absolutely. We are being realistic. This is 2026. Work-life balance has been thrown out the window, and now we have to cope with the impacts on family, on children, on loved ones.
9: And so the soundbite is how best to cope, not how to fix your life. Like, oh, you need that income. You need that job for a lot of people. I mean, maybe there are people out there who can quit their job. Maybe there's rich people who are workaholics who don't have to work that much. Fine. But that's almost nobody. Everyone's struggling.
10: So let me give you a metaphor, another way of thinking about facilitating the relationship. And that is by having islands of care.
9: Oh,
10: islands of care.
9: I like it.
10: And an island of care, it can be a date, it could be a hug and a kiss at the door, where rather than that it kiss off, you know, it's a quick and you're out, it's you actually take a moment and embrace your partner. Take 3 extra seconds and hold them, and hold them tightly. 3 seconds.
9: So rather than when your boss says you got to work late every night this week and tell your boss no and that gets you fired, instead focus on what little sort of islands of care that you have with your family and put good quality time there, so that when your work-life balance is garbage, which inevitably it will be for a lot of people, that's where you put your focus. Is that what you're saying?
10: And you can do that with your kids. Quite frankly, I do that with my adult son and daughter-in-law. They both work from home. I can walk up to them from behind, kiss them on the top of their head, and leave. That's it.
9: I do that with my cat. Even when I'm locked in my, you know, my office all evening working on the show, and he's outside the door meowing, and if my girlfriend's not home, he's got nobody. But I give my cat a little kiss because I know I'm busy and I know he wants to play and I can't.
10: It's that island of care, my friend.
9: Okay.
10: It's like when I look at you right now, because, you know, we're on video as we're chatting. Mm-hmm. And here's what I'm going to do. I'm going to squeeze you with my eyes. You ready? Here it comes.
9: All right. Gary Dierenfeld is a social worker and a therapist. That concludes Therapy Thursdays on a Wednesday. Coming up next, GLP-1 drugs, you know, like Ozempic, the so-called miracle drug for weight loss. It can have an effect on your sex drive. It can even cause ED. We'll tell you more about those side effects on the other side of the break.
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25: This is Global News. It is 9 o'clock. I'm Zach Ferguson. It is 19 degrees, heading down to 11 tonight and up to 14 tomorrow. A property along 149th Street has large piles of garbage seemingly abandoned, and neighborhood businesses are left to clean up it up. Global's Gates Gorin has more on their concerns.
26: This large pile of garbage has been left untouched for weeks, according to neighboring businesses. The pile looks to be from a recycling material transfer station, but business owners nearby say operations suddenly stopped just a few weeks ago, and all the garbage is all that's left over. They're having to deal with debris caught in fencing and blowing over from across the street onto their property almost every day. Businesses I spoke with say they've contacted the city's 311 service line to help deal with the massive eyesore, but nothing has been done as of yet, and it's left them with growing frustration. The city says there's an ongoing investigation at the property related to non-permitted land use. A lease termination notice for a company called ReWaste has been posted to the lot's front gate for failure to pay rent and abandonment of the premises. Businesses hope to see the pile cleaned up and moved out as soon as possible. But until then, they're the ones left to pick up the pieces left behind. Gates Warren, Global News.
25: An Alberta judge has quashed a separatist petition, saying the provincial government had a duty to consult with First Nations and that the petition never should have been issued. Opposition NDP leader Ned Nenshi says Smith is in a difficult situation now.
27: Half her base are separatists. People in her caucus are separatists. And she has pandered to them, she has played with them, she has refused to even say they ought not to have exposed Jason Kenney to threats on his life. She couldn't even say that. So now she's in a pickle. Politically, she's in a giant pickle. Legally, though, this judge has made things easy for her.
25: Smith says the judge's ruling is ultimately undemocratic, since more than 300,000 Albertans signed the petition to put separation on a bill. And the president of the Alberta Teachers Association is happy with the provincial government's $200 million to address classroom problems, but is worried it's a one-and-done. The funding is part of the new class size reduction grant, which is looking to hire more than 1,400 teachers in grade K to 9 to address class sizes and improve them. Jason Schilling says that he concerns that this is a one-time insertion of funding to a problem that needs consistent support.
28: We need to make sure that any measures by government that are aimed to address complexity and class sizes are being maintained through the next several years. The problems are not going to be solved by a magic band-aid of funding for 1 year and then have that band-aid taken away the years after that.
25: Schilling says without the yearly support, the classroom problems will be falling back to where they are right now. Moving to 880 Chen Sports, there was only one game in the NHL today as the Minnesota Wild look to keep their series alive versus the Colorado Avalanche. Game 5 is in overtime right now with just a minute 40 gone on the clock. The Wild are down 3-1 in the series. Looking in baseball, the outfielder Dalton Varsho hit a walk-off grand slam in the 10th inning to rally the Toronto Blue Jays to a 5-3 3 win over the visiting Tampa Bay Rays. Moving to 880 Ched weather, we do have a special weather statement issued by Environment Canada right now with some strong northwest winds gusting up to 80 kilometers an hour tomorrow. Everyone is being warned that some wind may cause some damage to roofs, fences, branches, and some shop shelters, so just be careful when you're going outside. Looking at temperatures tonight, we are going to drop down to an overnight low of 11 with some mainly cloudy skies and a 30% chance of showers. Tomorrow, bouncing up to a high of 14 degrees. Some periods of rain will fall down upon us in the morning. That'll clear out of the way as we get to the afternoon. And then looking over into Friday, a high of 10, a 30% chance of showers. Saturday, a high of 6 with some clouds. But right now, here in Edmonton, sitting at 19 degrees, I'm Zach Ferguson. 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
2: Coming up this hour on The Last Show, a tiny scratch, a flesh-eating fly, and a pet emergency that you really don't want to Google. The New World screwworm is moving north, and vets say awareness of the dangerous parasite matters. So that's what's coming up halfway through the hour, but let's dive in with our current topic. The miracle drug, or maybe not, of Ozempic. It's used for weight loss, and the class of drugs are called GLP-1 receptors, but I think a lot of people don't talk about the side effects or know about them, and one surprising one is lowered sex drive and erectile dysfunction. And we are here with Dr. Sohail Gandhi, the former president of the Ontario Medical Association, to go over Ozempic and why it might not be an amazing choice for everybody. Sohail, welcome to the show.
4: Oh, thank you for having me.
2: So I only know of Ozempic because like celebrities take it and my friends who take it, they all rave about it. But I think there's a lot there. And with such prevalence of use, I think it's important to talk about side effects.
4: Absolutely. So one thing to keep in mind is that there are actually three different compounds in this class of GLP-1 products. There's semaglutide, which is the Ozempic. There's tirzepatide, which probably works better. And it goes by a trade name called Mounjaro. And there's a third one that will be out next year, which will be even better pill called retatrutide, which you can get from a compounding pharmacy right now, so long as you have faith in the compounding pharmacy. And all of these drugs work in a combination of manners in the body. They're not really drugs. I don't really think of them as drugs per se, because they're not really a foreign product. They're made out of something called peptides, which all of us have. They're a very organic compound. And what they do is they tell your body to do certain things or to not do certain things, because they're basically a messenger to your body that tells your body, hey, listen, you're full, don't eat anymore, or food's going too fast through your gut, but let's slow it down. Or in some cases, they do affect the pleasure centers of the brain and can help your body feel more pleasure when there's less pleasure, when normally they'd be less, or the other way around, depending on the indication.
2: Now, changes to one's sex drive. I've never heard of this one, so I think it's important to talk about. I know when I was first introducing this a few moments ago, I said lowered sex drive, but that's not the whole story. It can have a wide range of effects on one's sex drive.
4: Exactly. And so, I always get a little bit cautious when we talk about a treatment that affects sex drive, because automatically you get a whole bunch of interesting people go to their doctors and ask for the treatment. I've prescribed a fair bit of medications in this class because I do work at a wellness clinic. I'm a medical director, a wellness clinic that does a lot of weight loss therapy. I can tell you that in my personal experience, matches the recently released study, which showed that actually about 50% of people have about some improvement actually in sexual satisfaction and sexual function. And that's multifactorial, because, you lose weight and you feel better about yourself, and you sort of, when you feel better about yourself, you tend to be more active and want things. And just the way society is right now, if you lose weight, you become more attractive by definition to potential partners. So actually about 50% of people find some improvement. A significant number find no change whatsoever. there is a small number of people in whom, yes, the sex drive does go down. And there's probably a combination of reasons for that. It's not so much just one thing that these class of drugs do. They tend to reduce circulation a little bit in some people to the clitoris or the penis, which is, you know, you need blood flow to enjoy sex in those areas. The number happens to be about 1.4% in men. And usually those people who have decreased sex drive have significant other medical problems as well. They have significant diabetes or significant other health issues. For people who are generally fairly healthy, it tends to be a little bit, I stress, please don't run to your doctor asking for this to improve your sex life, but it tends to be a little bit better.
2: And there's this relatively low reported side effect, and I love the name of this, although the actual thing that it is kind of not that great, but anorgasmia, basically the inability to climax, the inability to orgasm. Is that something that I should be worried about if I were to take a GLP-1 receptor, or is that really a small minority of patients?
4: So it's a very small minority of patients. You shouldn't worry about it because that effect is reversible. So if, God forbid, you're in that, you know, approximately 1% of people whom that happens to, because, as I said, the GLP treatments, they do affect the pleasure centers of your brain in different ways. And so if that does happen, thankfully, that effect is reversible. So I would suggest you not be concerned about that and focus on the bigger picture of how much this medication can help you if taken properly.
2: Well, let's talk about that then. We don't necessarily have to stay on these sexual side effects. I guess ED would be in that same category. It's about 1%, not to worry about, similar to aorgasmia. But let's talk about some of the positives. I mean, why should folks be curious about taking this medication?
4: So, you know, unfortunately in North America, we have an obesity crisis right now. And, you know, these medications do help with weight loss. That's been proven for both of the ones that are commercially available, and certainly Recfortride, the one that's coming next year, looks extremely promising and frankly better than the first few. So these treatments can help you lose weight. These treatments can help reduce the chance of your getting diabetes, much less, you know, if you have diabetes already, they'll obviously help with that condition as well. And so they do result in some significant benefit that way, which I think is very important. And again, I want to stress that probably for about 50% of people who take it, they will actually get their self-esteem simply by losing weight, and they'll feel better about themselves. So there's a tremendous psychological effect to taking these treatments, especially when you get the positive results. I do stress to people who take these treatments that the main side effect, I mean, we've talked about some of the rare side effects, but the main side effect is because of how the medication works. It slows down how fast food goes through your system. So when you swallow food, it goes into your food pipe and into your stomach and into your bowels. By slowing down that rate, it makes your stomach feel full all the time, which is why people don't eat, right? Mm-hmm. But the main side effects are related to that, because about 10, 15% of people will feel bloated. They'll feel like they're full all the time. They'll get nausea. And it's really important, if you're going to take this medication, to please make sure that before you start, you have a serving of fruit or vegetable with each and every single meal, because the fiber that you're taking during those meals will help counteract the chance that you're getting the main side effect with these treatments.
2: Now, I have one friend in particular who I won't name, but they are interested in taking it. And they're only, I don't know, they're interested in losing 5 or 10 pounds. They look fine to me. They're certainly not in the obese category. Is it a good drug to take if you're just interested in losing 5 or 10 pounds, or would that be a misuse?
4: I wouldn't give it to someone who only needed to lose 5 or 10 pounds myself. I think that, you know, if you're at that stage, because remember, even when you're taking this medication, you still have to do all the other stuff. You still have to eat properly. You still have to exercise regularly. You still have to make sure that you're getting whole foods instead of ultra processed foods. Like, all of that stuff doesn't change, right? So I personally wouldn't give it to someone who only needed to lose 5 pounds, and I'd encourage them to sort of be more active. I think that, unfortunately, you see people who take it for reasons like that, and that you know, it kind of takes off on social media. People take it before weddings and that sort of thing. And I really don't think that's a good use of these treatments.
5: And you see celebrities and influencers kind of either promoting or implying that kind of use case. And I think it's important to outline that that's not a great use case for these drugs, however good they may be. Sohail, I have enjoyed this chat. Thanks for coming on and talking about these GLP-1 drugs, their associated receptors and side effects. I appreciate you coming on the show.
4: I'm happy to be here. Thanks for having me.
5: Dr. Sohail Gandhi is the former president of the Ontario Medical Association. Coming up next, monkeys playing video games. Not for bananas, but just because they're curious. They're kind of like us. I'm David Cooper. Details in a moment.

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18: Curiosity killed the cat. Oh, that's sad for the cat. But curiosity made the macaque interested. We go to Japan, we talk about monkeys, and we do it with Cliff Redford, a doctor, a veterinarian. Check out his podcast.

0: I couldn't tell you the difference.
1: They look different,
0: I guess. And apparently macaque monkeys like video games.
1: Oh,
0: there you go. Segue.
1: That's the story. Great, thanks.
0: Well, not really. I mean, so this story comes out of Japan, and they're trying to do research regarding the value of curiosity and this sort of information seeking impulse that we have that is independent of extrinsic rewards, right? Like you do a lot of things because you're going to get some sort of reward, and you know you're going to get that reward. Like talking to you, David, I get a reward of seeing your wonderful face and hearing your crisp, smooth voice.
1: Oh, so nice.
0: But the curiosity, like, it's its own reward of finding out what is around the corner, just around the river bend. What is around that corner? And finding that out ends up being its reward. So these group of scientists out of the Kyoto University Institute for the Evolutionary Origins of Human Behavior, also known as EHUB, printed a article in the Journal of iScience. And what they were doing is they decided to develop a video game that sparked the curiosity and engagement of animals that were going to be in laboratories or in zoos in hopes to sort of improve their quality of life. And they were incredibly surprised how well it worked with the macaque monkey. So the game is simple. Basically, there's a touch screen on a computer, and the monkey, there's like these two buttons on the touch screen.
1: Red and yellow. Yeah, I'm looking at it. Yeah.
0: Red and yellow. And there's like one button. The monkey realizes that if they press it, a little sort of puppet appears on the screen, but it appears in an area where they know it's predictable. They know where this little character is going to appear. And then the other button, it varies. They can't predict.
1: Unpredictable puppet button.
0: There you go. And what they found time and time again, and they basically switched it up and they had different sounds and all these different sort of characteristics so that they're trying their best to show that this was not just sort of a unique situation. Pretty much every single time the monkeys went for the unpredictable button and they were not getting any reward for it. And they actually found some monkeys were waiting and hitting the unpredictable button 100 times in a row, which means they got them addicted to playing video games.
1: But we're not so different from our cousins, the monkey.
0: We're not so different from our cousins, the monkey. And then I'm reading this article going, wait a minute, is this actually some sort of research that is going to be used for social media to keep us just doom scrolling and hitting the button like crazy? Who knows? I'd like to think I'm more wise and complicated than a macaque monkey, but let's be honest, we're not. But it was just this interesting, I find it very interesting about the behavior of primates. We are primates in that curiosity. Maybe it did kill the cat, but it kept us interested and kept us engaged. So
1: it may have been the process by which our brains got smarter. Is that how you describe it? Smarter brains?
0: Smarter brains, bigger brains, more developed, more evolution.
1: Like our curiosity, our ancestors that were slightly more curious had this advantage, and then blah, blah, blah, blah, blah, blah, and that's what made us smart.
0: Yeah, and I mean, I think that curiosity of, again, finding out what's behind the next corner, sometimes it's a saber-toothed tiger, but other times it's a nice area to eat and a place where you can find berries, and you never really know, right? So maybe unpredictability and our desire for finding out the answers is what has allowed us to become this amazing species dominating the planet that we currently are.
1: Some of us are kind of jerks, but yeah, on the whole, we're pretty cool.
0: I bet you there's some monkeys that are jerks too.
1: Yeah, didn't you see the one about the little monkey who got like ostracized? Didn't we talk about that on the show like a month ago or two?
0: That's right, he got ostracized and then they had to give him a toy and he was cuddling up with the toy and everyone thought it was really cute, but it was really like, no, this dude's been bullied to the point where he now has a robot friend.
1: Great.
0: Awesome.
1: That's honestly, it doesn't sound too different from humans.
0: Yeah, there you go.
1: Yeah. Yeah. All right. Let's talk the Macedonian Herman tortoise that is not doing so well.
0: It is not doing so well. And it should be, for all intents,

0: and purposes, it should be doing very, very well as a species in this one particular island, this Golemgrad Island on Lake Prespa in North Macedonia, is this perfect place for these giant tortoises because the weather is perfect for reptiles. They're surrounded by cliffs, not veterinarians like me. They're surrounded by tall cliffs. And so there's no predators, there's no boar, there's no rats, there's no dogs, and humans are not allowed to be there. So it should be this perfect environment. And when you go there, there's actually 50 tortoises per hectare. It is filled with tortoises, but something is putting them at risk for complete extinction within this island, this tiny little ecosystem. Any idea what it is, David? Did you do your homework?
1: I did, in the sense that I'm looking at the article right now and talking slowly, saying that I did while I read what they did. It's their behavior, their self-destructive behavior.
0: Specifically, the men's self-destructive,
1: classic,
0: possibly toxic,
1: classic
0: behavior. They're going through what is called demographic suicide.
1: Oh, no.
0: So demographic suicide is a, I guess, theoretical process, but it's now being proven. It's a situation that happens generally in high-density populations, which this is, in which violent sexual behavior is so prevalent that it threatens the survival of the females. So on this island, there are 40 males for every one female.
1: And they're just beating the crap out of each other?
0: They're beating the crap out of the females.
1: Oh.
0: So apparently what is happening is the mating process of these tortoises is quite violent. And what happens is the males, they say they're being coercive. No, they're bullying. They're terrorizing these females. They bump into them like bumper cars. They bite them until they bleed.
1: Oh.
0: They sleep right beside them so that the female gets no rest. And the males, sometimes 3 to 8 at a time, will be harassing this female. She can't eat. She can't sleep. She's losing weight. She's losing the ability to produce eggs. Sometimes when they mate with her, they push her so hard, they knock her off the cliff.
1: And that's the end.
0: And that's the end.
1: And that's why so many males outnumber the females. This is horrific. Nature is horrific.
0: Nature is pretty horrific. And they're saying that basically in the next couple of decades, if this continues, no more females, and then the males will be alone mating with attempting to mate with rocks. The males are so they can't tell. They can't tell between a rock and a female, but they're going to be there for another 80 years without any females.
1: All right. Well, if you were planning on going to that Macedonian island where you're not allowed to go to visit the Hermann tortoises, you better get there in the next 80 years is the real takeaway for people at home on this story.
0: You better get there soon and be nice to female tortoises, guys.
1: All right. When we come back, how to protect your pet from the new world screwworm. Great. I didn't even know that was a thing. Now I'm worried. When we come back, Cliff's either going to comfort us or horrify us, or maybe some combination of both. Dr. Cliff Redford is a veterinarian.
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8: Excuse me, madam. I was just noticing you over there at, you know, the bar and just thought I'd come over. You know, I own my own sailboats. 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
11: 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It was 13.8% last month. It's 14.3% now, up another half a percentage point. Overall, the general unemployment rate has ticked up. It's almost 7% now. It's 6.9%. It was 6.7% last month. So heading in the wrong direction, and that's a really troubling sign.
10: Every weekday from 10 a.m. to 1 p.m., Shay Ganem on 880 Chad.
2: The gap between I don't get it and that's incredible is right here. The Last Show with David Cooper.
1: Dr. Cliff Redford is here. It is Vet Talk. It is Pet Talk. Are you worried about the new world, Screwworm? You might have to be after hearing what Cliff has to say. Cliff, welcome in.
0: Thanks for having me. I'm not worried because I'm in Toronto and it's cooler here.
1: Okay, good.
0: But if you're in anywhere that's warmer, which there's a lot of places warmer than Toronto, pretty much two-thirds of the United States has to worry about this new world screwworm.
1: I've never heard of it.
0: Yeah.
1: So it's a screwworm that occurs in the new world.
0: Apparently.
1: Okay, well, okay.
0: Yeah, I mean, those are the scariest type of screwworms.
1: It's true.
0: It's the old world ones. No, that's not a problem. It's the new world ones.
1: Got it.
0: I thought there was a wall being built around the U.S. Isn't that going to keep these? Oh, wait, these things fly.
1: Oh,
0: that's right. That's the problem. They're coming up from the south, immigrating to the U.S. and causing problems with your dogs, your cats, your birds. They're indiscriminate screw worms. They will screw any animal and
1: they'll worm their way to do it.
0: They'll worm their way to do it. All right. So what this is a type of parasite in the bot fly category. And these bot flies lay eggs in open wounds, and it only has to be like a pinpoint scratch. So especially dogs that spend a lot of time outside, less so cats because the way they clean themselves, though not impossible. What ends up happening is if your pet has the tiniest little scratch, maybe it had surgery and the stitches look great, but of course there's going to be some, you know, millimeter openings.
1: They also look great to a new world bot fly screwworm, whatever.
0: That's right. Yeah. And this bot fly lays up to 100 eggs.
1: So many eggs.
0: It's rude. On the wound, and depending upon temperature, and they do like warmer climates, something like 70 to 90 Fahrenheit, then these larvae within 12 hours hatch and feed on live flesh.
1: Oh, no.
0: and they create a nasty odor. They create infection. Obviously, they do a lot of damage. And they're coming to the U.S. They were seen back in 2016, but now parasitology experts are saying, get ready. This is probably the year that it's happening.
1: So never leave your house is the, and never open your windows is the warning here?
0: Never open your windows, never leave your house, just listen to the last show. It will be the last show that you listen to.
1: Does it kill you, or it just creates gnarly wounds and possible complications from, like, infection?
0: Well, I mean, that can kill you.
1: But, I mean, it doesn't, like, give you a disease. It's just the gnarly wound.
0: Correct. Yeah, so this is not a disease in the sense of once you get the larva off your, these worms off your pet, then they can heal.
1: They'll heal, yeah. Okay.
0: They can heal fine.
1: But if it doesn't heal, they can get it being a gnarly infection. That can kill them.
0: Yeah, I mean, it can, and it can be more than just infection. They will, this is, for those of you, put down your food and your coffee. this may not be pleasant. If your animal has had surgery, let's say a space surgery, they're going to find their way into the abdomen, and they're going to eat organs. I mean, that's what's going to happen. So,
1: is there a cure other than, like, getting them off with tweezers?
0: Not really. I mean, there are some anti-parasitic sprays that I've used a lot on my travels.
1: Can I get that at the pharmacy, Walgreens?
0: No. But I mean, you probably could get it some sort of farming co-op, because these screwworms, their favorite beast of burden are cattle.
1: Okay.
0: And you got to protect the cattle. So the farmers have this stuff. We call it silver spray or purple spray, because it either looks silver or purple. But you basically want to check your pets regularly for wounds or injuries, clean the wounds or injuries properly, monitor the wounds, make sure everything's healing up fine, keep them up to date on veterinary care. Of course, I got to keep my veterinarian brothers and sisters working. And if you notice a poor healing wound, unusual swelling, an unusual funky kind of sweet odor, your dog or cat or hamster may be infected with screwworms.
1: Okay, thanks for the heads up. Cliff, our last story. You're going to give somebody out there marriage advice. This comes from the famous Dear Abby column, but we're going to call it Dear Cliffy. And it starts like this. Dear Cliffy, my husband refuses to let me get a new cat. Dun, dun, dun.
0: Now what?
1: Now what?
0: Now what? And I don't agree with Abby in this at all. So this is a situation where it's an older woman. She is retired due to medical reasons. She is homebound. She had a cat named Miss Kitty for 22 years who was her companion.
1: It's an old cat.
0: And her cat, Miss Kitty, has been gone for 12 years. And she's lonely. She's lonely. She's depressed. She has no reason to get out of the house. So she's asked her husband, who's also now retired. She says, I want to get another cat. But he says, we've done this already. And he says, no. He says, you know, she talks about how she has explained to him, reminded him that she has supported him in all of his hobbies, every single one he has ever engaged in, with no complaint, and that she feels alone and she wants to get this cat. And that with, although it sounds like she has some physical limitations and challenges, she's saying, I can get things delivered. He doesn't have to do anything. I can get self-cleaning litter boxes. The cat can live in the room with us, so he'll always be around when he goes out and does whatever he's doing. But he says no. Now, and she says, you know, is my husband being stubborn? And Abby says, your husband isn't stubborn. He's selfish.
1: Wow.
0: Wow. And she basically says loneliness and depression are serious, and you don't need that anymore because you're suffering. And maybe you should get your doctor to explain to your husband the importance of it. Abby, no, this is not right. We're not talking about a hobby where she wants to pick up a video game like the macaques from the earlier segment. This is an animal that is coming into a home that sounds like it's going to break up. It's going to be a broken home when this kitty cat comes in. Miss Kitty is going to cause a divorce, and that's not fair on the cat. And I'm sorry, it's not fair on the husband. If it was the wife, it wouldn't be any different. Both both members of the family have to agree to be getting a pet.
1: You're approaching this like a vet, like a whole household needs to agree.
0: Unbelievable.
1: And I'm with you, but I'm kind of with Abby. I think the thing that needs to change is the husband's attitude. You know, and until he does change that attitude, I agree they shouldn't get a pet. But I think this is more like a relationship problem. As long as the husband doesn't want it, they should not get a cat. I agree with you. But the husband should maybe rethink his position here. Like, why doesn't he want it?
0: Yeah, I mean, yeah, we don't know, right? We don't know if he just, maybe he just doesn't like cats. And he put up with Miss Kitty for 22 years and couldn't believe that she was living that long. How good was that veterinarian, eh? But yeah, they need to, it sounds like they need to go to counseling for many more other issues than just whether or not they're going to have a cat. And surprise, surprise, emailing into a newspaper is just not enough. They need to come on to a podcast.
1: They do.
0: And have it out. That's what they need.
1: With qualified veterinarian and amateur therapist, unlicensed, Cliff Redford.
0: You'd be amazed how many times I do have to deal with sort of marriage issues in my clinic.
1: The pet's a focal point for the marriage issues.
0: The pet's a focal point, and it's often one family member wants to proceed with that $5,000 surgery, and the other one doesn't. And I'm going to side on the animal, because that's why I'm making the recommendation, but I can't ignore that other conversation, right? It is a joint parenting of this pet. So I'm sorry, Abby, you're wrong in this situation. Maybe the husband's being selfish, I don't know, but until that gets fixed, and maybe it's not going to get fixed, he has the right to his feelings, the cat has to stay away.
1: You heard it here first. Dear Cliffy, don't bring a pet into a house where one or more of the primary people who live there, not kids, forget about kids, doesn't want the pet.
0: Who cares about kids?
1: All right, who cares about kids? You heard it here first. Cliff is a veterinarian. His name is Dr. Cliff Redford, in case you're wondering. Cliff, thanks for being here.
0: Thanks, man.
1: Just ahead, what if the real threat to your relationship's romance isn't boredom, stress, or fighting, but the laundry basket? A new study looks at chores, your desire, and what happens when someone in the house does a little more than the other.
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30: That I never knew that feeling.

0: labor, while new research looks at chores, gender expectations, and how the everyday division of labor in your house might shape your desire. I am here with Alexandra Liepman, who's a clinical psychology researcher at the University of Colorado Boulder, who's researched this. Alexandra, welcome to the show.
1: Thank you. Thank you so much for having me.
0: So one of the terms that came up when I was reading about your study is benevolent sexism. And I think for most people, they would think, wait, how can sexism be benevolent? How could it be a maybe good thing? What does that mean in plain English?
1: Yeah, that's a term I think a lot of people get confused by. And so, yeah, there are two types of sexism, and we often classify them as different types. So benevolent sexism is basically the belief that women should be cherished, protected, and provided for by men, but really for them taking on this more caregiving and homemaker role. And then we have the second form of sexism called hostile sexism. And this is really, you know, what people tend to think about when they're talking about sexism. So really these beliefs that women who defy men's power should be punished, and really these misogynistic views. And so these two types of sexism are really highly correlated. So people who believe these more benevolent views often also believe these more hostile views. So they definitely go together.
0: Let's get to the headline here, because it sounds almost, I don't know, dangerously simple that household chores can affect desire. They can affect a couple's sex life. What were you really trying to understand here when you did your study?
1: So we know that, you know, in men-woman relationships, so mixed gender relationships, women are often taking on a lot of the household chores. They're tending to be doing more of it, especially compared to their partner. And we also know that women often tend to report lower sexual desire in long-term relationships with men. And so a lot of the research has really looked at more of these biological factors like hormones or personal factors like stress, and a lot less work has really looked on these more nuanced approach to gender inequities and how that's playing out in a relationship. And so we really wondered, you know, diving into these mixed gender relationships, whether one way that women might be reporting lower sexual desire is potentially when they're doing more of the household labor. But again, as you're saying, it's not just a simple story. It really depended on, you know, women's own gender beliefs, which we can talk about a little bit later.
0: Yeah, interesting. Okay, and what were the basic findings there? In households where women had to do the lion's share of the work, was there less desire there, or was it more complicated than that?
1: Yeah, so the link between doing household chores and sexual desire really depended on gender and also depended on women's gender beliefs. And so here, for women who endorsed less benevolent sexism, meaning they really endorsed more of these egalitarian gender roles, when these women were doing more of the household chores compared to their partner, they were reporting lower sexual desire for their partner. But when they were equally sharing the household chores, they were actually reporting the highest levels of sexual desire for their partner. But in contrast, for women who endorse more of these benevolent sexism views, so more of these traditional gender roles, when they were doing more of the household labor, they weren't reporting lower sexual desire. So it really seems that this association between household chores and sexual desire really depends on women's own gender beliefs.
0: How do you interpret something like that? It sounds, maybe not disappointing is the word I'd look for here, but it's interesting to me that these views can shape like division of labor and how a couple should structure their lives. How would you interpret something like that?
1: Yeah, that's something we've definitely thought a lot about. And so I think when women are wanting equity in their relationship and, you know, their partner is just not contributing the way that they want to be and they're really taking on all this burden, it would make sense, I think, a lot that, you know, they might see their partner less sexually. They might want to have less sex with them versus for women who do hold these more traditional beliefs. I think if their relationship is playing out in the way that they expect it to, that might not be as associated to how they're sexually perceiving and viewing their partner. But something really important to note is that even though women who endorse these more traditional gender beliefs, and even though they're not reporting lower sexual desire when they are doing more of this household labor, there's a lot of work showing that they do tend to experience pretty significant costs in their careers and personal lives, like lower career competence and advancement. So they are still experiencing some costs, they just are elsewhere.
0: Interesting. Would you say that for couples who have more kind of equal view on gender roles, that chores are sexy? I'm looking for at least the fun headline here.
1: Yeah, that's a good point. I think maybe these couples have probably had open and honest conversations about household chores. Again, we didn't really assess this in our study, so we don't know exactly what's going on. And that's something we really want to dive into more. But, you know, they might be having more conversations about this. And so we're not sure.
0: Now, what would be some of the reasons for this? What would be, let's take the example where it's a couple that holds more kind of equitable views of the genders. Why would the desire drop if the women had to do a majority of the chores versus not?
1: Yeah. And so, again, our study, we didn't assess this potential reason why this is going on, but we do have some thoughts. So the first thought could be, again, because what they're doing, you know, is really that their perception and wanting equity in their relationship is being violated. So their relationship is not living up to what they want. And that can, you know, potentially build resentment. We don't think that it's likely, it can be, there might be multiple factors, but we are less thinking that it's fatigue or exhaustion because we didn't find that doing more of the household labor was linked to sexual desire overall. It really depended on women's beliefs. So we think that it's more something cognitive that's going on, something about these expectations being violated. But we definitely need a lot more research here.
0: Do certain types of chores or household labors affect this more? Like, I'm thinking of ones that you might categorize more as emotional labor, like managing the household budget or parenting stuff, which is a little more heavier than, say, yeah, I don't know, smaller things like keeping the pantry stocked.
1: Yeah, so we did look at the individual types of chores, so these subsets, and we did find that when women were doing more cleaning, regardless of their gender beliefs, they were reporting lower sexual desire for their partner. Also, when they were doing more childcare, they were also reporting lower sexual desire and also more financial tasks. So we do find that there is this subset. And then also mothers who are doing more of the overall household chores are reporting lower sexual desire. So parents should really seem to be especially mindful of, you know, what's going on after raising children for sexual desire.
0: There's a bit of a tangent here. I always hear this phrase amongst men. It's like, just tell me what to do and I'll do it. They think they do an equal amount of labor as the partner. Maybe on paper they do, but the woman in the relationship has to, like, tell the man to take care of the kid, take the kid to school, do the financial planning stuff. And so this kind of emotional labor, the labor of actually, like, tracking it all and scheduling it all and making sure it gets done, even though the chores themselves are equal, falls on the woman. Does your research go into that kind of labor, this emotional labor?
1: Yeah. So part of the questions that we use to assess just household chores did include things like that. So managing the social calendar, calling banks to talk to them about just administrative things. So some of the stuff that's more behind the scenes that women are often taking on. And again, you're talking a lot about emotional labor. There are components that we assessed in our research, and there's a lot of other research looking at emotional labor and how it is kind of hidden from what we can really see, but it does have pretty big effects.
0: For couples listening who are knowing that in the other room is a sink full of dishes, what should they take from your study to make sure that it doesn't turn into, like, a courtroom drama, litigating every chore that got done and who should actually do the dishes?
1: Yeah, I think here really couples should take away that it's not just the dishes, it's not just the laundry, you know, it has associations with sex lives and with relationships. And so I think couples should really be having honest conversations about their expectations about gender roles, about their expectations about how household chores should be divided, and really sitting down and communicating this. I think also women who are struggling with, you know, taking on the bulk of the household chores, who don't want to be, really sitting down and, you know, trying to divide up what's going on, how we can get somewhere a little bit more equal, especially if they endorse more egalitarian views. And again, we need a lot more research on this area, but I think just having that conversation and knowing that this does have implications for your sex life really does matter.
0: Alexandra Liebman is a clinical psychology researcher at the University of Colorado Boulder. Alexandra, I've enjoyed the chat. Thanks.
1: Thank you.
0: That's a wrap on the show. That's a wrap on the night. Thanks for tuning in to the last show. If you've got feedback for us, send me an email. I'll probably respond. My address.

0: tomorrow night.
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13: This is Global News at 10 o'clock. 19 degrees, heading down to 11 to 19 and 14 tomorrow.
0: portion of land with piles of garbage is causing problems for neighboring businesses on 149th Street. The surrounding businesses were told the lot was being repurposed into a recycling material transfer station, but operations suddenly stopped a few weeks ago and the trash was left behind. Global News talked with nearby business owners who say that they just want it dealt with.
14: I'd like to see it actually get cleaned up, that the people involved actually take responsibility.
15: This is our city. We want to keep it beautiful. We want to keep it clean. We want to keep it welcoming. And at this point, I'm not exactly sure how this is contributing to that.
0: In a statement to Global News, the city says its developed compliance team has an ongoing investigation at the property related to a non-permitted land use, and a lease termination notice for a company called ReWaste has been posted. An Alberta judge has quashed a separatist petition, saying the provincial government had a duty to consult with First Nations and that the petition should never have been issued. Opposition NDP leader Ned Menchie says Smith is in a difficult situation now.
16: Half her base are separatists. People in her caucus are separatists. And she has pandered to them. She has played with them. She has refused to even say they ought not to have exposed Jason Kenney to threats on his life. She couldn't even say that. So now she's in a pickle. Politically, she's in a giant pickle. Legally, though, this judge has made things easy for her.
0: Smith says the judge's ruling is ultimately undemocratic, since more than 300,000 Albertans signed the petition to put separation on a ballot. The president of the Alberta Teachers Association is happy with the provincial government's $200 million to address classroom problems, but is worried it's a one-and-done. The funding is part of the new class size reduction grant, which is looking to hire more than 1,400 teachers in grades K to 9 to address class sizes and improve classroom learning conditions. Jason Chilling says he is concerned that this is a one-time insertion of funding to a problem that needs constant support.
17: We need to make sure that any measures by government that are aimed to address complexity and class sizes are being maintained through the next several years. The problems are not going to be solved by a magic band-aid of funding for 1 year and then have that band-aid taken away the years after that.
0: Schilling says without the yearly support, the classroom problems will fall back to where they are now. The government of Canada is investing $80 million towards strengthening the Edmonton International Airport into a major trade hub. The announcement was made today at YEG by Canada's Minister of Transport, the Honorable Stephen McKinnon, as part of the federal government's plan to strengthen Canada's supply chains in both domestic and foreign trade. McKinnon says it will solidify Canada's place on the world stage and boost economic growth.
18: Expanding airfield infrastructure and increasing capacity will move more goods through this region faster and more efficiently. That results in lower prices and lower costs for our citizens.
0: The cargo hub's first phase is estimated to begin construction this year and is planned to be finished by early 2028. Moving to 880 Chen Sports, there was one game in the NHL today as the Colorado Avalanche beat the Minnesota Wild in overtime 4-3, with former Edmonton Oiler Brett Kulak grabbing the game winner. Moving to 880 Chen weather, Environment Canada has issued a weather warning saying that we can expect some strong northwest winds gusting up to 80 kilometers an hour tomorrow. Looking at temperatures, though, dropping down to an overnight low of 11 with some mainly cloudy skies and a 30% chance of showers. Tomorrow up to a high of 14 with some periods of rain in the morning. And then looking in Friday, a 30% chance of showers and a high of 10 degrees. Right now, though, in Edmonton, we're sitting at 18 degrees. I'm Zach Ferguson. 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

0: Yes, the Ben Mulrooney Show, now hosted yet again by Ben Mulrooney. I was off yesterday. I got nicked by a wicked fever, and my voice, I mean, you might have heard it on Monday, did not sound so good. Doesn't sound so great now, but I don't feel like I'm at the mercy of it anymore. Anyway, all thanks to Intrepid for taking over and steering the ship yesterday, although I do hear that you made some serious allegations as to whether or not I was truly sick.
1: Neither Joy nor I said anything too offensive.
0: I would just like to point out that when you were at home with your disgusting shingles, I didn't reference it once.
1: As a
0: matter of fact, I treated that with kid gloves, and I was so respectful of the illness that you were enduring.
1: Please.
0: Please. Sitting there, I don't know, popping those shingles. I don't know what it was. But anyway, I'm back. I want to take you in the Wayback Machine to 25 years ago when I first started in TV. And one of the biggest stories that we were covering during my live TV days on something called Talk TV was the entry of Krispy Kreme into the Canadian market, trying to go toe-to-toe with Tim Hortons. Krispy Kreme was enjoying this moment in the United States, and they said, you know what? We are going to go into Canada. And as part of their entry, I sat on live TV, and I ate 24 of their glazed donuts over a three-hour period. And 25 years ago, my metabolism could handle it. Now, I did not. My stomach was not right for a few days after that. But I did it. And there was a lot of buzz around that because people thought, hey, it's a big brand. Tim's is a big brand, but they're going to go toe-to-toe, and we're going to see who wins. Well, it didn't take very long for us to realize that the Tim's brand has so much allegiance and love, and there's tradition and routine. And now Krispy Kreme, while they make a great donut and a pretty good coffee too, they are a shell of their previous ambitions, right? That was 25 years ago. And now it seems like there's another big American brand that is looking to do the same thing. I'm sure through a by way of a different game plan, and that is Dunkin' Donuts. Dunkin' Donuts announced yesterday that over the course of the next few years, they're going to be opening up hundreds of stores across Canada by way of a licensing deal with Foodtastic, which is a Canadian restaurant brand. And they own Second Cup and a few other restaurants. And they are a Canadian company based in Montreal and in Toronto. And they've got big plans for this brand. They think that there might be a little blood in the water, and they think that they can make a run at it. Let's listen to the president and CEO, Peter Mamas, talking about this opportunity.
2: It's become a younger, cooler brand. It's more in tune with the millennials and the Gen Zs. So you look at their products, they've got Refresher, they've got cold brews, they've got great breakfast offerings. I think we're going to resonate with the 13 to 35 crowd, and that's what we're going to go after. So we're going to try to get all the new up-and-coming beverage drinkers and carry them along as we go.
0: Yeah, and look, I'm of the opinion that competition breeds excellence, right? If for whatever reason Dunkin' Donuts finds a way to peel away even a little bit of market share from Tim's, that's going to force them to raise their game. And by extension, everybody wins. But don't take my word for it. Let's listen to the food professor. Again, if I want to know anything about food, I go to Sylvain Charlebois. Here's what he said about, he was surprised by the news.
3: I was a little surprised by the news that the Dunkin' is coming back, but I wasn't surprised by who was behind it. And so I do think that they have a pretty good chances in doing well in Canada. And so I suspect that they're seeing some weakness in Tim Hortons' strategy right now.
0: And so I was reading a lot about this, and I believe I read that, Tim's response was essentially what they said is their superpower is their connection to their communities, and they're going to keep deepening those connections. However, I got to say, whether it be Air Canada or Bell Canada or the CBC, there are far too many big companies in Canada that have relied on the claim that they are Canadian. And in other words, without them, we as a nation are less Canadian as a business strategy. I'm not saying it's their core strategy, but it certainly is sort of the dusting on top. Like, hey, sure, we offer coffee like everybody else, but we are the most Canadian option to offer coffee. That, if that is part of the strategy, I don't know that it works today. You'll remember Dunkin' Donuts left Canada in 2018. 2018 is not 2026. And there have been some self-inflicted wounds by Tim Hortons. You know, they are not the Canadian brand that they once were. Sure, they're owned by a Canadian company, but they are the biggest shareholder of that company is a Brazilian investment fund called 3G Capital. And so some people think it is Canadian in name only. They'll slap a maple leaf on things and call it a day. Now, I want to be very clear. I have never had a bad experience at Tim Hortons, ever. Every time I've walked in, I've gotten exactly what I've wanted. As a matter of fact, that's where I had lunch today. I love Tim Hortons and the people who work at the... I've never had a bad experience. But that doesn't change the fact that anecdotally, as well as some of the stories that we've told on this show, are that they have a little bit of an identity problem. At Christmas, we told the story here. We actually broke the story on the Ben Mulroney show of the problem with the Grimsby, Ontario, Tim Hortons, where it looked like they were pulling a bait and switch and they were going to fire everybody who worked there at Christmas. And the plan was to replace them with temporary foreign workers. And because of the spotlight that we helped bring on that story, it looked like a reprieve had been given to the employees who had been working there for a very long time. So this could be an opportunity. This could be the wedge that allows Dunkin' Donuts to enter the market. And look, Dunkin' Donuts has a lot of money. All you got to do is look at their Super Bowl commercials and the stars that they bring into those Super Bowl commercials. There are some who argue that the quality has dropped and the emotional bond has been lost between Canadians and the brand. Canadians used to defend Tim's like it was a national treasure. But there have been complaints of weaker coffee, smaller donuts, inconsistent food. Some of that loyalty has perhaps eroded. And there are, when you walk into a Tim's these days, I mean, there's consistency. The way that I think you want in a lot of fast food joints. But some people think that it doesn't matter whether you walk into a joint in downtown Toronto or the BC interior or the Philippines or the Middle East, there's something uniformly boring that's lacking in national character that, I don't know, that could be something that they could address. As you said, the decor and the branding, the Canadianness seems to have disappeared. We got a text that said, "Hey Ben, I lost count of how many times I've received a burnt bagel and horrible service. No thank you. No good morning. Tim Horton service has declined big time." Again, I'm not suggesting that I'm right because my personal experience has always been positive. But again, a little bit of competition could be exactly what Tim's needs. I've joked around that the best thing for the Maple Leafs, the Toronto Maple Leafs, would be another NHL franchise in the GTA. Like, have them fight for the hearts and minds and the tickets and the money of people in the GTA, and I think you'll see the quality of both franchises go up.
1: I think they need a star defenseman and a goalie. But okay, I get your point.
0: But that's a start, yes. they need a lot.
1: They need a few things.
0: But no, listen, I think competition breeds excellence. And I think if Tim's feels that Dunkin' Donuts is nipping at their heels, especially with younger people. Look, if the CEO of Foodtastic is saying that they believe that they can make a play for younger Canadians, well, younger Canadians eventually become older Canadians. And older Canadians, once you've got them as young coffee drinkers, you may have them for life. So is there blood in the water? Does Dunkin' have an opportunity to peel away some of Tim's market share? I want to hear from you at 416-870-6400 or 1-888-225-TALK. Let's talk about it on the other side of the break. This is the Ben Mulroney Show.
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1: The phone lines are open. 416-870-6400. 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Want to hear from you. The battle lines are being drawn. It's Dunkin' Donuts versus Tim Hortons. And in the next couple of years, there could be a very fierce battle, at least to start in the Greater Toronto Area and Montreal, moving out across the country for your money in the morning as it relates to coffee and the food that you eat in the morning, because Dunkin' has said that they want to establish a beachhead and they want to grow across this country. I want to hear from you. Are you open to switching over? You may have been a Tim's person your entire life, but you may say, you know, it's time for a change. Let's go to Brad and see what Brad has to say. Brad, welcome. Happy Wednesday.
2: Hey, Ben. I'm really peed off with Tim Hortons, I'll tell you.
1: What's upsetting
2: you? So I used to bring my child when he played hockey years and years ago.

0: these people come from? They said, well, they put them all in that small little building over there. They live in this one room, and they ran the whole Tim's.
1: Yeah, it's a heck of a business model. I mean, if that's part of the business strategy, it's not, you know, you can say that you're all about deepening relationships with communities, but if that's how you're building community, whether or not that might be a one-off or it might be exceptional, but if that's what people see, then people aren't going to believe you when you say you're all about community. Brad?
0: There are places like that when you stop at the various ones. I hope that Duncan sets up a relatively nice experience for actually making stuff that's relatively affordable.
1: Yeah, exactly. Brad, thank you very much. And I think, look, lost in this is we're talking about the Canadianness and the experience. What it's going to have to come down to is they're going to have to be competitive when it comes to price and quality of the food and the coffee. I mean, if you're not getting good coffee at a price that's competitive, then people are going to tune you out almost immediately. I think that was one of the problems that Target had when they came to Canada. The quality and what was offered and the cost of it was just not on par with what people expected from Target. And so they were gone in short order. But I think it feels to me like these Foodtastic people are doing their homework. And I think they are trying to put a playbook together that counters some of the issues, or takes advantage, rather, of some of the issues, perceived or real, that Tim Hortons has. Jim, welcome to the show. You don't think it's possible not to have had a bad order at Tim's?
2: Am I online?
1: Yes, okay. You are.
2: Okay, thanks, Ben. Listen, just a few quick things. The fact that you said you never had a bad order delivered to you on Tim Hortons.
1: No, I didn't say delivered. I didn't say delivered. I said in store. I said when I've gone to Tim's.
2: I mean anything. Yep. I get two to three bad orders a week.
1: Yeah, but I guess it depends on what you're. I'm very simple. I'm a very simple man. I get black coffee and I get a farmer's wrap.
2: Yeah, I get sometimes some food, but mainly a coffee in the morning and a coffee in the evening. And you know what? It's been progressively getting worse.
1: Yeah.
2: And I know it's new staff, you know, training, everything else, but it's been getting worse. Number two, the lids. They've been driving me nuts ever since they came out with the new lids.
1: You don't like the new lids?
2: No, I hate them. They'll drip down the side of my shirt because I don't have them lined up to my lips.
1: Yeah.
2: There's a really good video on YouTube you should watch sometime, and that's when it first came out. But if it's halfway down the cup, I will not use the lid.
1: Yeah, but people were clamoring for those new lids. I mean, people didn't like the ones where you had to peel up the hole, right? And you had to stick it in.
2: You know what? I went as far as St. Catharines and Kitchener to buy some old lids that people were selling because they kept them.
1: Really?
2: And I went as far as that just to get 50 old lids.
1: that's dedication, man.
2: Yeah.
1: That's dedication. Yeah. Hey, thank you very much for the call. What do we have? We've got Jared. Jared, what's going on?
3: Hey, how are you?
1: I'm good. Is Tim's, in your estimation, overstating its value or its relevance to the consumer, especially in the morning?
3: 100%. I find Tim Hortons to be the most overrated thing that Canadians love. I think the food tastes about as good as the bag that it comes in, and I think the coffee is mediocre at best. And anybody who is like hears Canadians and, you know, Tim Hortons is Canada, if they ever travel here and try it, I think they'd be like, what is the big, the hype all about?
1: Yeah, for the cost of it, I mean, are you looking for the world's greatest coffee? I don't know. I mean, I'm when I go in there, I'm wanting a half decent coffee at a half decent price and in a half decent amount of time. Like, that's what I'm looking for from Tim's. That's what I'm looking for coffee in the morning generally. And if Dunkin' Donuts wants to come in and offer me something that's comparable in terms of price and quality and the time it takes to get it, I'm down. I'll open myself up to it.
3: Sure. I'll try Dunkin' Donuts for sure. I just don't think it'll be tough for them to beat the value of Tim Hortons. I don't know what Dunkin' Donuts is all about.
1: Yeah.
3: I haven't really had it before, but I just think that Tim Hortons, like, that their donuts are mediocre and their coffee is mediocre, and it's not enough to make me want to go, that's for sure.
1: Jared, would you feel less Canadian if you decided to decamp and start making Dunkin' Donuts part of your morning as opposed to

0: Tim's?
1: See, that's the thing that Tim Hortons has going, is that it is really Canadian. I would prefer that Tim Hortons up their game and to actually want to go to Tim Hortons,
0: yeah,
1: than to frequent Dunkin' Donuts.
0: Well, let me put it this way. Like, and again, I enjoy Tim Hortons. This is not an attack on Tim Hortons, but what if when Dunkin' Donuts comes to Toronto, when you walk in, it is the coffee, like everything about it is Canadian. What? Hey, I'll just say it. What if there are no temporary foreign workers? What if it's kids from your neighborhood working behind the counter at Dunkin' Donuts? Does that change things for you?
1: Oh, you're going down a different route there. Yes.
0: Yeah.
1: In an answer, yes.
0: Yeah. Yeah. I mean, listen, the economics of running a restaurant, very difficult. And we're living in a world where the temporary foreign workers have become a vital aspect to running a lot of these fast food joints. But if somebody could find a way to make it make sense and hire in the neighborhood, I don't know that that's not a winning strategy. And this is no disrespect for the temporary foreign workers. And I thank you very much for your call. Let's go to Rob. Rob, how are you?
2: Ben, good to hear you again, man.
0: Yeah, I'm glad to be back.
2: It's good. Listen, I was telling your producer there, I didn't catch his name, sorry, but I haven't gone to Tim Hortons in except when it's the only thing around, so yeah, maybe 10 times in the last 2 years.
0: Okay.
2: Simply because I watched my local Tim's get taken over by a new franchisee, and I watched the ladies that I had been getting coffee from for years. Like, I would pull into the shop, and they would say, "Hey, Rob, your order's already on the way."
0: Yeah.
2: I wouldn't even have to at the microphone. And, yeah, and even with my kids, as soon as my daughter would start speaking, "Oh, hey, we know, we got your order coming. Is it you and your sister or just you and dad today?"
0: Yeah.
2: And the demographic got changed to funded workers. And that's probably what pisses me off the most, is that we, the taxpayer, are funding a portion of the wages for employees at a multi-billion-dollar corporation. That is abhorrent, plain and simple.
0: Yeah, I mean, that's sort of the reality that we're living in. And, you know, I want to be clear, I'm not attacking anyone here. I'm just saying it feels to me that if Dunkin' Donuts is coming back in, they're coming back in with a strategy for long-term success. I don't think that they're going to come in on a wing and a prayer, and they just hope to God that on the brand alone, they're going to be able to take on Tim Hortons, because that's been tried before, and they have failed. So,
2: do you remember Dunkin' Donuts? Do you remember them? Do you remember them? I remember them.
0: Yeah.
2: And I miss them. Every time I get off the 427 at the airport, there was one right across the airport, and I think it was one of the last locations.
0: Yeah.
2: I stopped there every day on the way to work at the terminal, and you know, the coffee was fantastic. Yeah, the place was run down because it was older than dirt.
0: Yeah, Rob, I gotta let you go, but thank you to everybody for calling in. Hey, when we come back, I want to set a scene for you. You take your one vacation to the sun every year, and when you get down to the beach, there isn't a seat in sight because people are reserving before the sun comes up. We're gonna talk about this. I know everybody has a problem with this, so that's next right here on the Ben Mulrooney Show.
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0: All right, I want to paint a picture for you. So we're living in a time where we don't have as much money as we had. And every year, you know, you've got this goal of just getting away from the high pressure of your life and booking a vacation to somewhere warm where you don't have to worry about anything for 4, 5, 6, 7, 8, 9, 10 days. And you have found that all-inclusive that treats you well, that has everything that you want. But what you really want is you want to sit by a pool or you want to sit by the beach and you want to get some sun. You want people to bring you drinks. You want to read a book. You want to frolic. You want to tan. You want to relax. That's it. It's a very simple ask and you're willing to pay for it. And you do pay for it. And you get down to paradise. And on that very first day, you wake up. You go to the buffet, you have your breakfast, and then, I don't know, call it 9 o'clock in the morning, you go to the pool, and there is not a seat in sight that has not been called. It has not been reserved by somebody throwing a towel down or a book or a shoe, claiming that because they've done that, they own that seat. So what do? Well, in the case of this one gentleman from Germany, he sued his tour operator because apparently he said that all of the sunbeds for the 400 loungers had all been reserved by towels by 6 a.m., leaving him and his kids lying on the ground. He sued the tour operator and he won the equivalent of $1,575 as part of a refund. The court ruled that the operator must ensure a reasonable sunbed to guest ratio. Even though they don't run the hotel, they said that this is part of the package that this man was buying. And people are calling it a very important ruling. But it got me wondering, like, what are hotels doing? What are they is anyone trying to mitigate this situation? Because I know myself, I've experienced this. I know everybody listening has experienced this. Some hotels are fighting back. What they do is they've got horns twice a day. And if you hear the horn and you're nowhere near your lounger, they will clear your stuff out. Some will assign you a sunbed at check-in. Some will require you to pay a little more. There are creative solutions. Like in Ibiza, which is an island off of Spain.
1: Hold on.
0: Yeah?
1: Ibiza.
0: No. I've been. Okay?
1: Say it with a th.
0: Yeah, but I also don't say Barcelona. Okay? And I call it Moscow, and I call it Paris. I don't call it Paris. Okay? So it's Ibiza. It's a Z. I say it like a Z. Okay? If you want to be one of these people, you go right ahead.
1: No, I'll just say it Ibiza, like the way you do.
0: You go right ahead. Fed up guests have been reportedly chucking the midnight reservation towels into the pool. And so I don't know how you act. This is how I act, Intrepid. If I get down to a pool and it's first thing in the morning, it's 9 a.m., and I see a towel in the seat that I want, I will either just take the seat or I will move the person's stuff. I'll move it to where the towels are, like where the pool people hang out, like the people who work at the pool.
1: And do the people come up and confront you?
0: Sure they do. And I'll say, there was nothing here. I just sat down because there was nothing here. So, but you say your stuff was here? So when did you put it here? And they'll say, well, put it there at 6 a.m. I was like, but it's 10 a.m. now. Did you think that no one would be sitting here? I mean, it's a good thing there was nothing here for me. But are you saying that you thought that you'd just be able to reserve something for 4 hours?
1: I've had that before as well. Like, or people have said that to me, and I've been like, I've been here for 3 hours. Yeah. And so where have you been?
0: Sorry, is there something in the rules? Did I miss something in the contract that I signed that said that that's how we do things here? Because I'm pretty sure it's not. You're going to have to talk to somebody at the front desk, because if that's the case, like, let's solve this for you. But I don't know what to tell you. And I let them figure it out on their own.
1: And then they still go with, well, it's my chair. I was here first.
0: And yet I'm the one sitting. How do you figure that? You got here first, but I'm the one sitting? Huh. That's a head scratcher.
1: And then the rest of the week, you've got that person giving you
0: no
1: nasty cold. No,
0: but then if he wants to be sitting there at 6 a.m. when the sun is not out, that more power to him. If that's what he wants, go right ahead. But under no circumstances am I. I'm not living by rules that you made up. I'm not doing that. That's not happening. And if you have a problem, we'll bring in the concierge. We'll bring in the staff. They can tell us who's right. I know is my butt's in the chair and yours isn't.
1: Well, it's people who come up with these rules themselves, and then or the line police.
0: Yeah.
1: Regardless what it is. It's people like, no, this is the way the line should work.
0: Yeah, no.
1: I don't think so.
0: Just because you start a line doesn't mean I have to stand in the line that you started. That's not a rule. I learned that from my brother. anyway, we found this YouTube video of a man explaining the vicious cycle of arrogance, as he calls it. Let's listen to this.
2: This lady was here at 6:30, first in the queue to put her towel down, and at the other side of the pool, a second queue.
22: Get the loungers and go back to bed then for an hour or two and back ahead again.
2: By 8:15, the main queue here stretches all the way back into the hotel. These people want to place their towels down before having breakfast, and then head back out later for a guaranteed spot in the sun to enjoy for the rest of the day.
0: No, sorry. Unless that's a rule at the hotel, that is not a rule. Because you've decided it doesn't make it a rule. Listen, if you want to do something, you know, my dad used to do it Christmas every year, which annoyed the crap out of all of us, is he wanted to go to church. He wanted to go to midnight mass. So he would send me and my brothers an hour early to go sit and listen to the previous mass, just so we could reserve seats for him, so he could just roll in right before.
1: Oh my, that's midnight mass. Punishment.
0: I know. But we did it, and it was fair. And we had to sit there playing like a zone defense, trying to protect the pew. But that is, look, you got a bunch of team members. Send in your scrubs. Have your scrubs go sit there and reserve your four seats. Tell your kids go sit there and don't move until we're ready to come down. That's fair. I have no problem with that. You actually put some bodies down. I respect that.
1: I'm pretty sure that's the reason my dad had kids. Dad had kids because he wanted us to do that sort of thing.
0: But that is some no. As Veronica Corningstone said in Anchorman, that is some grade A baloney, Mr. Burgundy.
1: So grade A.
0: Yeah, let's listen to this other guy who has a very simple rule.
23: The vicious cycle of claiming chairs early in the morning with resort towels and other personal items. I get if there's a pocketbook, a bag, something. But I'm I'm going to show you something that just becomes my seat. It just becomes my seat after I see this. I thank the person who put the towel there for me. Because you didn't claim it, brother.
3: Here's an example of people claiming chairs at, you know, early in the morning, but then they go upstairs, they go have breakfast. But these three right here, they're just resort towels. That's what those are. Those are not anyone's items. Those are resort towels. There's two other towels. They're nobody's. Okay? There's chairs back there. Maybe they put one hat on it. Maybe I have to respect the hat, but not one shoe. I tell you, you just made a seat for me. That's all I'm letting you know. Thank you.
0: Correct. Correct. And Corey from Oshawa writes in, why on earth would you want to spend time at the pool when you can go down to the beach? It's a lot better down there. Well, Corey, that's a broad generalization. There's a lot of beaches that are windy.
1: It's sandy.
0: It can be sandy. Some people like the pool. Some people, you might want to just watch your kids. Your kids might not enjoy the beach yet. The water might be a little too violent at that moment. It might be too windy.
1: But that one clip, though, it's interesting because the guy was like, people put down a shoe, a single shoe.
0: Yeah, no.
1: Or like a little shovel, like for the beach.
0: I mean, what you might want to do, and I've never done this, but you might want to ask your, like when you call up the hotel, what is your policy on reserving seats? And they may have a policy. Oh, you can go down there at 9 a.m. Joy, you got something to say? No? Oh, I got 1 minute left. Yeah, what is your policy left? What is your policy? If you have a policy, I'll play by those rules or not. Maybe I'll find a place that has no policy like that. But check what it is so that you can then say, like this guy, you can't reserve it. And I sat down and here I am sitting in this chair. That's proof that this is my chair. If proof that it's not your chair is you're standing and I'm sitting. I mean, it's pretty simple stuff. And if you don't like it, figure out a way to work within the system. But creating your own system is no system. Saying that that's the rule is not the rule because I can make up my own rules. I can make up my own rules, no problem. So we want to hear from you after the break at 416-870-6400. That's 416-870-6400 or 1-888-225-TALK. How do you deal with sunbed scarcity? It can be a blood sport, but if you play smart, you can win. 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
1: I think I could speak for every Canadian listening that when we go on vacation, all we want to do is have a chair to sit in when we're sitting by the pool or by the beach. That's what we want. What we don't want is to wake up in the morning before the sun even comes up and see that everybody has woken up and thrown a shoe or a book or some sort of play toy on the chairs in an effort to, quote unquote, reserve the seats so they can get to them whenever they want. To paraphrase the great expression, homie, don't play that. All right. Oh, by the way, if you're one of those people who thinks that that's the way things go, you should not be allowed to travel. And if you feel that way, give us a call, 416-870-6400. Fight me. Fight me. Let's talk about this. I think you're dead wrong. I think you're a problem. And I think you're a problem that needs to be overcome. 416-870-6400 or 1-888-225-TALK. How do you deal with sunbed scarcity? Let's start with Rob. Rob, welcome to the show.
2: Hey, Ben.
1: Yeah.
2: This is a good, great subject. I think this is more of a North America thing because when we travel in Europe,
1: you can
2: obviously pay for your chairs, umbrellas, tables, so forth. But I'll tell you right now, we travel extensively with my wife and other couples, and we found a resort in Mexico that we're going to keep going to because any chair, whether it's on the beach or around the pools there, is rentable.
1: Yeah.
2: So you actually reserve it prior to getting to the resort.
1: Yeah, that makes sense.
2: So at the end of the day, if those chairs are empty, those umbrellas are empty, it's because someone already paid for it and they don't have to use it.
1: Yep.
2: And I agree with you. I'm the same way where I hear even my daughters when they travel with their boyfriends.
1: Yeah.
2: That they have to get up so early. And like you said, it's, you know, they put a shoe or a book and they think they own the thing. And you know, it's empty for hours, minutes. Hours.
1: No, I don't even give it hours. Rob, I don't even give it hours. If I see it and I want it and there's a shoe there, I take the shoe off. And then they can come to me and they can challenge me. It's like, okay, well, prove that your shoe is there. And even if you can prove it, show me where it says that putting a shoe here means it's yours. Just show me. And if it is, I'll move.
2: The problem is, do you really want to go with your family and then start getting into fights?
1: No, I wouldn't get into a fight. I would make sure that there was someone from the hotel there paying attention to the fact that I was being harassed. And then what do I get from my harassment? Oh, someone's going to have, Benny needs to get upgraded because I was just harassed by somebody because all I wanted to do was enjoy my vacation. You play it very calm, very cool, very calm. And that force that person to a position where the hotel now owes you something. I'm full of tips today, Rob. Come listen to the Ben Mulroney Show. I'll show you to get for you free stuff on vacation. Thank you very much. Let's go to Sandy. Sandy, how are you?
3: Hi, Ben. Love your show, by the way.
1: Thank you.
3: And I am guilty as charged. I'm the one that gets up at like 5 in the morning.
1: Yeah.
3: And I go get the seats around the pool. The difference, though, is I actually stay at the seats.
1: Much respect.
3: So I don't
1: Much
3: just
1: respect.
3: Claim the seats.
1: No, then you're not guilty. Sandy, you're not guilty of reserving it. You are guilty of getting up. You're trying to maximize the use of that chair. More power to you, Sandy.
4: No, I think less guilty.
1: Yeah, no, not guilty at all.
3: Less guilty.
1: No, I got no problem with that. I frickin', if everybody wants to do that, that's fine. That means because I've made a choice to stay in bed. You've made a choice to get out there and I don't know, enjoy the condensation on the chair while the sun's coming up. You go right ahead. Now, how do you get your breakfast, Sandy, if you're sitting there at 5 a.m.?
3: Well, usually my husband goes and gets his coffees. I don't always actually have breakfast when I go there, but I definitely go for lunch. So we do leave the seats around lunchtime.
1: Yeah.
3: And my family loves it because my girls are in their 20s and they love that they get their beach seats or pool seats and that. But, you know, I've never had anybody take the stuff off.
1: Now, Sandy, here's my question for you. So you go for lunch. How long do you feel it is to be – how long do you think you can leave your chair before somebody decides, all right, this person has just abandoned their stuff?
3: I think an an hour at the max.
1: You know what?
3: Really,
1: see,
3: an hour, I'd say.
1: You know, yeah, you are not saying fair. Anything I take issue with. Everything you said, I respect. If that's how everybody, people want those seats at 5 a.m., they're willing to sit there and camp out until the sun actually does come up. I can't find fault in it. So you're a true believer, and I respect you, Sandy. Thank you for calling in. Let's go to Frank. Frank, what do you think? How do you deal with the sunbed scarcity?
5: It's a tough one. I mean, my first thought was you better be prepared to get physical. You know,
1: absolutely not, Frank. If I'm sitting there and I got my eyes closed and I'm enjoying the sun, and somebody walks up with the entitlement that because they put down a towel, they feel entitled to scream at me
5: I think a towel, a pair of shoes, and a book have all different ranges.
1: Frank, according to whom? According to whom? What rules?
5: Well,
1: say,
5: apparently, people that go to this resort already know that. You already know that's a thing.
1: No. I'm not. I have not subscribe to made-up fantasy rules that somebody has decided entrenches them in a seat that they haven't been sitting in. I don't care what your made-up rules are. I'm sitting here quietly, and if you believe that those made-up rules entitle you to scream at me, well, we will settle this with the manager of the hotel. I'm pretty sure I'm going to win because I'm the one sitting in the chair and I'm the one being calm. If you want to come and scream at me because you've decided your shoe has more value than my ass in the seat, well, we'll see who wins. I'm pretty sure I'm going to win.
5: I don't think you're going to win. You're going to win as long as you sit there for the day. If you get up, Mrs. Smith's going to take your seat.
1: I don't think so. If I jump in the pool, absolutely not. Again, I've already established that this person is a crazy person, and if they come and steal my stuff when I go for a dip in the pool, the manager's going to hear about it, and that's going to be two strikes on the crazy person. Let's see how long they last in the resort acting like a crazy person. I'm telling you, play irrational and you will win.
5: Topic.
1: Yeah.
5: Funny topic.
1: It is.
5: Funny topic.
1: Thank you, my friend. Hey, take care. I've thought long and hard about this, and I'm telling you, you can Vulcan mind meld, and you can get some free stuff out of the hotel. If these crazy people think that throwing a book down, a John Le Carré book, entitles them to a seat all day long, good luck to you. I'm telling you, rational thought will beat out that person every time. Nick, welcome to the show.
6: Hey, Ben. I got 2 under 2, just got back from Mexico.
1: Uh-huh.
6: I don't have a solution, but my thing was I'd wake up 5:45, sit in the chair for half an hour, wait for the buffet to open, then go there, grab some carbs on a napkin because they don't let you take plates, and basically wait for my children to wake up, and then I'd switch a route with the wife. That's the only option we had in Mexico, and I don't agree with it. It sucks because you pay for something. I work in construction. I'm up early, but I would love to sleep in one day.
1: But, I mean, have you checked with the hotel to see what are the rules involved?
6: The rules are on plaques all over, and they say the same thing. Leaving your towel does not guarantee anything. Any towels left will be removed by staff.
1: Okay.
6: Never saw them remove anyone's towel.
1: So why don't you go up to the staff and say, well, if there's 100 seats that have towels on, why don't you go to the staff and say, I'm here with my family. I would like to sit. All of these towels have been apparently reserved. I would like for you to remove them so that I can sit here. Have them do it for you. It's their rule. They should enforce it for you.
6: 100%. And people take like 5 chairs and only 3 of them because they want their book or their purse to sit there.
1: But that's my point. Have the hotel enforce their own rule. And that way, if somebody comes out and gives you guff, you can say, you know what? I need a place to sit. These seats were empty. I asked the hotel to enforce their own rules. They did so. If you have a problem with them, go to the manager. But you're not talking to me. Get out of my sun.
6: For sure.
1: Yeah.
6: Well, hope all the best in the future, but I don't know.
1: Thank you. Thank you very much. I am telling you, I feel like I have unlocked like the winning strategy here for Canadians who just want some peace and quiet on vacation. Let this be the lesson to you, Canada. Making up a rule doesn't make a rule. Oh, I'm going to put that on a T-shirt. Yeah, there you go. Making up a rule does not make a rule. And if you think it does, good luck to you. All right. And by the way, thank you very much to Edmonton for joining us today. I'll be back here tomorrow. Hope you join us as well. And when we come back from the break, Regan Watts joins me for a one-on-one tour through some of the political stories of the day. Don't go anywhere. This is the Ben Mulrooney Show.
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24: From the National Newsroom of the Canadian Press, I'm Rob Westgate. No consultations with First Nations and a misstep by Alberta's chief electoral officer are the reasons behind a judge's decision to throw out a separatist group's 300,000 signature petition.
25: Justice Shana Leonard says the petition, which Premier Danielle Smith said would be put on the ballot this fall if it had enough signatures, should never have been issued. Lawyers for several Alberta First Nations had argued the province's referendum process and its use by separatists are unconstitutional, as there's no requirement for Indigenous consultation. They also said separation would violate treaty rights. Lawyers for the province defended the process and pushed for the separatist petition to play out. Bill Graveland, The Canadian Press.
2: Manitoba Premier Wab Kanu has revealed further details of his proposed ban on social media and artificial intelligence chatbots for kids under the age of 16. Kanu says the province is considering setting up a commissioner or regulator to give any new laws much-needed teeth when it comes to consumer protection.
3: There's been some reporting that some platforms appear to know that it's young kids using their product and tailor the algorithm to kids, not even preteens, like children. That seems like an unfair business practice.
2: Kanu says it could be next year before any measures are put in place because drafting the legislation will take time. The federal government and some other provinces are also looking at the idea. Advocates in Vancouver are decrying the lack of a suicide prevention barrier on Granville Street Bridge after a woman fell and died earlier this week. Granville Island General Manager Tom Lancaster says they have been asking the City of Vancouver to install the barriers for years, but the city says it's looking for senior government funding on the project. Lancaster says the cone of silence around suicides in media and other areas have taken the issue off people's minds, contributing to the lack of action on setting up such a barrier.
4: I am not an expert, although I've had to become at least aware and understanding of the situation. If people don't talk about it, it's not a problem, and then no one's going to solve it.
2: The woman fell from Granville Street Bridge early Wednesday after hours of negotiations with the police were unsuccessful. And finally, you may have noticed a new kind of milk in your grocery store that has a lot more fat than you'd expect. Here's Canadian Press reporter Nicole Thompson.
5: So the company that's making it is Seal Test, and their parent company, AgriPure, says that they were asked by the South Asian community to create this higher fat milk product because it's used for things like yogurt, ricotta cheese, lassis. So it's more of a staple in the South Asian diet than it is in North Americans' diets.
2: The new 6% fat product comes at a time when many people are rethinking long-held dietary practices, with the nutritional benefits of meat and dairy frequently debated. This is the Canadian Press. In sports, outfielder Dalton Varsho hit a walk-off grand slam in the 10th inning to rally the Toronto Blue Jays to a 5-3 victory over the Tampa Bay Rays. The visitors led 3-1 heading into the bottom of the 10th on a pair of RBI singles. The Blue Jays avoided a sweep at home by taking the third game of the set. Onto the ice now, where Vegas Golden Knights defenseman Brady McNabb has been suspended for tomorrow's Game 6 of a second-round playoff series against the Anaheim Ducks. He laid a late hit on Anaheim's Ryan Poehling, which injured the Ducks center. Vegas leads the best-of-seven series 3-2. The expansion Toronto Tempo has clinched their first WNBA win. The Tempo downing the visiting Seattle Storm 86-73. Marina Mabry scored a game-high 26 points and had 4 steals for the Tempo. And finally, retired Canadian curler Brad Gushue has taken over a job as High Performance Director of U.S. Curling. From the Canadian Press, I'm Rob Westgate.

0: This is the Ben Mulrooney Show. Very glad to be here with Regan Watts. We're going one-on-one with some of the big political stories of the day. Regan, how are you today?
1: Bonjour, mon cher Migwich. Good to be with you. The last time we were together one-on-one, though, we went viral. So let's see if we can have some fun this time.
0: Yeah, all right. Well, let's start with the BC government saying that there's a delay in releasing how much the World Cup hosting gig is going to cost the government. And you've been in government before. If you've got good news to release, you release it quickly, right? You release it with enthusiasm, with vim, and with vigor. You don't sit on it for a while, correct?
1: I think that's a fairly accurate approach to government and political communications. Yes.
0: Yeah. So what do you make of this? What do you mean? I mean, it's FIFA, man. Like there's always something around every corner that you didn't expect.
1: Well, look, I let me start with this. It is the World Cup, and I'll remind your listeners and viewers that Italy are not in the tournament, and that is a net positive for Canada. And I look forward to Canada bringing home a win on June 12th versus your mother's.
0: Oh, I think he froze. I think the Italian gremlins got into the machine. They were having none of it. Give us a call back there, Regan. We lost him. We lost Regan. We lost Regan. So let's try to get him back. But for context, sign him back in. We want to hear about whether or not this is. This is from a comms perspective in the government. Is the reason they're not sharing it because it's bad news? And there he is, Regan. You're back. Tell us. Continue.
1: Oh, where was I? Yes, Italy are out of the World Cup. That's a good thing.
0: Yes.
1: However, let's get back to the news story, which was FIFA is hosting games in Toronto, Vancouver.
0: Yep.
1: And guess what? This is not a newsflash. It costs money to host international events.
0: Yep.
1: Now, I'm not sure why the EB government is not sharing this information. I happen to be one of those Canadians, Ben, who believes that if we're going to behave like a G7 or a G20 country, guess what? These things come with bills.
0: Yep.
1: You want to sit at the big boys and girls table, you gotta write the checks.
0: Agreed.
1: So I can't speak for why the EB government is not announcing or releasing the figures, but I do suspect that you might be onto something, that they think it's a political problem with how much they're spending. But I would say from my seat in Central Canada that they shouldn't worry about that, and we should embrace the fact that the World Cup is coming, and for some of us that Italy are not playing.
0: Now, last June, the BC government pegged the provincial cost of hosting this between $532 million and $624 million, including almost $200 million in upgrades for BC Place. And look, BC Place is central to so much that happens in that city. They use it for so many of their events, and if this $200 million upgrade gives that very old stadium, another 20 years of life, that's a good thing. That's an infrastructure cost of value, I think, not just to whoever plays there, but
1: sure,
0: generally for the city.
1: Yeah, I agree. And there's also security costs and whatnot. Look, having the World Cup in Canada is going to be a net positive. There will be spinoffs and benefits. And I think that the BC taxpayers deserve to know how much it costs. But if the EB government fears that there's some political backlash, then we'll let them handle their business.
0: Yeah, part of me thinks it's because every single time they announce something, they announce the budget deficit just keeps growing and growing and growing. So, I mean,
1: that's what happens, Ben, when you have socialists running your province.
0: Yep.
1: Premier EB is a grade A champagne socialist who loves his little float plane from Victoria to Vancouver, but they've been spending like drunken sailors for years. And that's why I suspect you will see in BC at the next general election a change in government. Why? Because BC taxpayers know they can't keep writing big checks like this and expect to maintain the level of taxation and standard of services that they've come to appreciate.
0: Oh, no, listen, we've got an unofficial segment that we do on this show called BC is Burning. And it's literally about how some of the headlines that come out of that province, I cannot believe. And I'm speaking as a Canadian. I've seen some crazy headlines across this country over the past 10 years. But the stuff out of BC, it's almost as if it's a hold my beer situation. Like we're going to show you just how crazy stuff can get.
1: And I think that's probably right. Yeah, I think that's right. I mean, Caroline Elliott is the leading contender for the BC Conservative leadership. I know she's been on your show, Ben.
0: Yeah.
1: I think she's going to give Premier Eby a run for his money. And there's been some rumors this week about the Prime Minister and Premier Smith of Alberta coming to agreement on a pipeline. Hopefully we get some news on that tomorrow. I'm old enough to remember when back in January, February, Premier Eby said this would never happen. So let's see how things shake out over the next little while. But I would caution you against using the term BC is burning, because they are suspect to wildfires that in that province. And we want you to be culturally sensitive to your Western listeners.
0: Yeah, I think people can handle a little ribbing every now and then, don't you, my friend? We're not living in that world anymore.
1: No, we're not talking about the 905 or the 519 community.
0: All right, I want to move on to another story. So Duolingo is a website. It's an app that helps people learn other languages. And they lobbied Ottawa because they want to remove a little bit of the friction when it comes to the language tests that are applied for immigration applications. And they said, hey, people can do this remotely and they can do it from home. They got pushback from the government saying, no, it's something that we want people to do in person. And while I respect the statement, I don't know that we can actually say with a straight face that this government, either this one or the previous one, have put that much importance on language as a hoop to jump through with new arrivals in this country, generally speaking. But it occurred to me, Regan, like, I think we're getting to the point where there's not enough friction when it comes to people wanting to be in Canada or services that we want people to have. For example, if you want a passport, if I want a passport, I have to get off the couch and I have to go in person and get a new passport. Why? Because there is value in having a passport. And getting off the couch and showing up and waiting in line is a demonstration that that matters to you and it matters to me. And I think we're living in a world where there isn't enough friction to demonstrate that what we're asking people to seek matters to them.
1: Well, look, a couple of things, Ben, as I read this story. One, I'll note that the lobby effort was not successful.
0: Yeah.
1: That's the first thing. The second thing is I do give Duolingo A for effort. I mean, in terms of creating new business for the company,
0: sure.
1: Going to the government of Canada, who have been known suckers for buying new software and services and widgets and gadgets over the years. Like, you know, and the government of Canada always pays its bills. So, like, you know, that's some grade A business development there and good for Duolingo for thinking outside the box. I also, you know, and Ben, you're a bilingual Canadian. You speak English and French. I'm a bilingual Canadian. I speak English and rubbish. The fact is, though, you're right that Canadians, if we want people to come to this country, we want them to speak one of our official languages. And that is an important requirement when we are considering citizenship for new people. Whether it's online or in person, I could go either way. You know, the world has evolved thanks to COVID. And I'm actually surprised that the long national nightmare known as Justin Trudeau, and who is his immigration minister? Oh, right, that negative integer, Sean Fraser, didn't adopt this online Duolingo test because they came up with some crazy decisions, and I'm amazed that that one didn't get approved. However, you know, the online testing is not a deal breaker for me. That Duolingo would do it, I think, is a strange one. But as I said at the top, this is not a file that advanced through government. So it seems like it was a Globe reporter who was looking for a story to do because it was a slow news day more than anything else.
0: Yeah, but we just had a report on trucking in Toronto where a major concern was the inability of truckers and truck drivers to understand basic English signs. So no one's going to tell me that the people we're letting in already have a proficiency in English, for example. Like, that there's no way that the immigration office is living by these words if we're allowing people in who then become truck drivers who don't understand what a left turn is or can understand to read a stop sign. Those are issues in the real world that belie this statement from the immigration department.
1: Oh, I totally agree. Which is why the tests should be rigorous, and so that people who are admitted, whether it's the English is their first language or French, they can be meaningful contributors to society. But when you talk about truck drivers, public safety is very much paramount and tantamount. You know, everyone remembers who was listening in to this segment right now and will be watching on YouTube what happened in Humboldt, Saskatchewan.
0: Yep.
1: That's not to say that tragedy happened because the driver couldn't speak English or couldn't speak French, but, you know, trucker safety and driver driving safety is something that affects us all. And I couldn't agree more with you on the importance of getting these necessary skills, like language, yep, for those who are coming to this country.
0: All right, we're going to take a break. When we come back, we're going to talk about the Liberal MP challenging his nomination loss. And is it a tempest in a teapot or a canary in a coal mine? That's coming up next.
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16: 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Overall, the general unemployment rate has ticked up. It's almost 7% now. It's 6.9%. It was 6.7% last month. So heading in the wrong direction, and that's a really troubling sign.
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0: Welcome back, and welcome back to Regan Watts. He's joining me for a one-on-one conversation about all things political. And Regan, we got to talk about the Nate Erskine Smith of it all. For those of our listeners and viewers who don't know, Nate Erskine Smith was a Team Trudeau liberal and made his way into cabinet near the end of the Trudeau years. And once he realized that he probably wasn't a fit for this this newfangled Carney era liberals, he decided to decamp, and he wanted to take a stab at running the Ontario Liberal Party. And for that, he needed to find himself a seat in the legislature. The nomination in Scarborough Southwest came due, and he lost by 19 votes to a pizza maker with deep roots in the Bangladeshi community. A lot of people, Regan, claimed that it was just sour grapes that he lost. He's an entitled white guy. But if you take him and his chief scrutineer at their word, what happened in that room at the nomination during that nomination process was pure and utter chaos, resembling the democratic institutions that we take seriously and hold sacred in this country.
1: So, I mean, Ben, there's a lot there. I will say, though, that Nate Erskine Smith, while he was a member of the Trudeau Party, any liberal who knows Nate Erskine Smith knows that he's a member of the Nate Erskine Smith Party and is a party of one who happens to be wearing a red banner. That's the first thing. Second thing is he had previously decided to pursue provincial politics. He ran against Bonnie Crombie for the Ontario Liberal leadership, which Ms. Crombie resoundingly beat him.

0: It's the Bengali community. I have been to Dhaka in Bangladesh, and they're wonderful people, but the Bengali community showed up. Here's the reality. If you're Nate Erskine-Smith, and you ran for the Liberal Party leadership not too long ago, and then you're a sitting MP, and you can't beat a guy who owns a bunch of pizza chains in a nomination race next door to your riding, guess what? You don't deserve to be the member provincial parliament for that riding, and you don't deserve to be the provincial candidate for the Liberal Party of Ontario. Okay, listen, so I feel no sympathy for him.
1: By the way, this is,
0: now, let me get into the actual issue.
1: But yeah, exactly. Let me just point out, I have no feelings whatsoever towards Nate Erskine-Smith. From every time I bring him up on one of these panels, people rag on the guy, and that's fine. If he doesn't have a whole lot, if his coattails are not long, that's on him. What I'm suggesting, all I'm saying is, if what he and his chief scrutineer are, if they are to be believed, if what they said actually happened in that room, and we only have first-person accounts, then it was pure chaos. It wasn't anything resembling the democratic process that we take for granted. Well, that's all I'm saying.
0: So let me say a couple of things. One, if people respond to Nate Erskine-Smith on your show the way you just described, there may be something to that, and he is a legend, but only in his own mind. That's the first thing. Second thing is, with respect to nominations are among the most difficult ground war Canadian politics. To get nominated in a competitive riding is a really, really hard thing to do. Why? Because there's certainly some tribal politics, and that's a big part of it. You have to sign up members. You have to ask people to pay money and join a particular riding association to get elected. And nomination races, particularly ones that were as large as the one that Mr. Erskine-Smith lost, when I mean more than 1,500 or 2,000 voters, are chaotic. That's just the way they are. And this has been going on for years. You know, the 905 Brampton ridings, the Mississauga ridings, they are notorious, and notorious for massive turnouts and a bit of chaos at the ballot box. Are there issues that took place? Well, it remains to be seen. I can only take interim Liberal leader John Fraser, who's the Ontario Liberal leader, at his word, where he expressed confidence in the process. But Mr. Erskine-Smith, you know, he's alleging there's some serious breaches. We'll see what comes out of it. I would agree with him that an Amazon order is not appropriate identification to vote in a nomination race. But we also need to have election laws changed in this country so that only Canadian citizens can participate in these nomination cases, because you get the Canadians' politics can be influenced by foreign actors when you have permanent residents and non-residents as members of political parties electing certain candidates to certain ridings, who will then go on to serve either in the House of Commons or legislatures or at city council. So we actually have a broader issue here, which is the rules are still loosey-goosey.
1: Yeah.
0: That anybody can typically sign up, and you know, there's a security issue with that that I think your listeners and viewers will understand very well.
1: Well, and there's also the argument, you know, that there are people who criticize U.S. foreign policy and say the Middle East, and say you can't just win a war and then declare a place a democracy and expect democracy to flourish. For democracy to flourish, you need people who buy into democracy, and there has to be a tradition of it, and you've got to protect it, and you got to cultivate it, and slowly but surely it will take root. If you believe that, then accessory to that is, if you bring a whole bunch of people over who have not bought into Canada, if they have not, they're not yet citizens, if they have not yet acknowledged the value of our democracy, then you have to appreciate that there may be some who will play fast and loose with democratic rules.
0: Yeah, but that's the case for people who are new Canadians and people who have been in Canada for generations. I'm telling you, nomination races are the most dirty, gross political campaigns, depending on the riding, that you'll ever find. Why? Because in a place like Scarborough Southwest, that is almost certainly going to be a seat that goes to the Ontario Liberals if they get the right candidate in place, and it looks like they have a strong candidate from the Bengali community. That is a fairly good riding for the Liberal Party of Ontario. And so the real election in that case was for the nomination, not the main event. And that's, you know, the case, for example, in ridings in Alberta. If you want to win and serve in the House of Commons as a Conservative in Alberta, you've got to win your nomination race.
1: What do you make of him saying, hey, I'm taking myself out of it? Like, so long as the Liberal Party agrees to investigate this, I don't even want. Part of me, when I first heard that, I said, well, that's selfless. But I thought about it for 2 seconds. I was like, he's probably done the math and realized he can't win there, because he's essentially calling anybody who voted for the other guy a liar. And so if you had to guess as to what the roadmap is for Nate Erskine-Smith over the next 6 months before the leadership of the Liberal Party happens, what do you think happens?

0: I suspect he's probably toast as a leadership candidate for the Ontario Liberal Party. And I say that because he was a candidate before and didn't win. And it's really hard, and I mean really hard, if you're running for a nomination and you previously served as a candidate for the leadership of the party, like you would have lists and data and voter contact and all that stuff, you have to be a really bad candidate or turn people off to lose a riding nomination, particularly somebody like Nate Erskine-Smith, who has a profile. So my suspicion is that he will not run for the Liberal leadership in Ontario. John Fraser, as I said, the Liberal leader, came out and defended the integrity of the process pretty quickly. And the candidate who won, the entrepreneur who owns the Domino's, he was down at Queen's Park the next day with surrounded by Liberal caucus members. So, you know, hopefully Mr. Erskine-Smith can take the hint that the Ontario Liberals are saying, it's not us, it's you.
1: Now, what if, now let's just play devil's advocate here. What if in his bringing forth this challenge, they do reveal massive impropriety in terms of the voting? Does Nate Erskine-Smith not get breathe new life into his campaign as the guy who revealed, rot or corruption within the system?
0: Well, look, if there is, and surprise, surprise, rot and corruption in the Liberal Party internal politics, color me shocked. I won't be the first time that happens, and certainly won't be the last. Whether he decides to run again in the nomination, I think that'll be up to him. But the Ontario Liberal Caucus and the Ontario Liberal Party has suggested on now two occasions, one was the leadership, second was this nomination, that they don't want him to be part of their political movement. It'll be up to him whether he wants to fight that tide. As I say, Mr. Erskine-Smith has high opinions of himself, and I'm sure he will take his own counsel and that of his supporters. But if corruption is and some type of wrongdoing is unearthed, then we can have another conversation. All I know is what the leader of the Ontario Liberal Party said, which is that he had full faith in the integrity of the process. But it's not the first time, and your listeners and viewers will know it won't be the last time. The Liberals have problems with their nominations when it comes to corruption and allegations of corruption, I should say, yeah. and misbehavior.
1: Regan Watts, thank you very much, my friend. Talk to you soon.
0: Merci, mon chum.
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1: Welcome back. And, you know, we talk a lot about the epidemic of loneliness. And, you know, I've referenced many times before how the UK has for the first time a cabinet level position to deal with loneliness. That to me is not a success or a sign of success. That is an abdication and a recognition of failure, that you've failed an entire generation of people so much that you have to have a cabinet level position dealing with that failure. There is a way for us to deal with that. That loneliness, and it's pretty simple. This is not a Eureka hot take, but it's by connecting with people, and it's by having conversations with people. And to talk more about this, we're joined by Pete Bombacci of Genwell. Pete, welcome back.
2: Hey, Ben, great to see you again.
1: This shouldn't be a hot take, but talking to people and talking to strangers is good for you.
2: Absolutely. But we told people for 50 years, Ben, not to do it.
1: Stranger danger.
2: And the funny thing was, is we got fixated on, I guess, what the media told us. We focused on some of the negative stories instead of the truth. And, you know, a lot of it's really powerful to know that, you know, when we talk to strangers, it makes you happier and me.
1: Yeah. And we focus on those, the scary stories of what happens when a kid, I'm not suggesting that we tell our 6-year-old kids to go walk up to a stranger and have a conversation in a park. That is not what I'm talking about. As grown up and as adults, you know, having conversation with strangers is beneficial. You and I talked about it once before, that we got so caught up with the notion of microaggressions, which I think by and large are kind of nonsense. It's like weaponizing nothingness. Some of them I'm sure are real, but by and large it was nonsense. It was vapor. But if you believe in microaggressions, then you also have to believe in the flip side, which are microaffirmations, which is something that we lost when we went remote and when we stuck with remote and when we told people, you know, if you have a meeting that starts at 9, you get on at 9 and you hop off at 10. And there's no time for chit chat, and there's no time for small talk, and there's no time to tell someone, oh, you got a new haircut, oh, I like your shoes, or let me tell you a joke, or let me tell you a story about my family, something that can uplift and create connection. All that stuff went away when we went remote. And I don't know that people noticed that we lost those things, but I bet people noticed that they got lonelier.
2: I think people are just awakening to it now. Even Genwell, when we launched in 2016, the pandemic, the phone didn't start to ring until about 6 or 12 months after the pandemic, because we started to feel, we were just trying to cope during the pandemic, just get through.
1: Yeah.
2: Then it was the awakening. And now that, you know, again, when you tell people for 50 years not to talk to strangers, eventually people will start to listen. And what we're really trying to do is help people understand the truth and what the science says, which it's 97% of the time. This is Dr. Nick Epley, who's coming to Toronto shortly. He's at a Chicago booth. 97% of the time when we talk to a stranger, both people are happy that it happened. And yet we were focused on maybe the 3%. And oftentimes they say the worst they can come up with is not that somebody is mean to you. They're just caught up in their own head and they walk right by you. Yeah. So let's not interpret that as a negative slight against you, a judgment. It's really just, I'm in my own head and I got to go deal with my life.
1: Yeah, yeah. So what is the science of these small connections?
2: Well, the science says, you know, in Canada, we did some research at Genwell, and it's those that connect with strangers just once a week are up to 3 times happier than those who don't talk to strangers. And research from Dr. Gillian Sandstrom out of the UK, who's a born and bred Canadian, but also Dr. Nick Epley, show that when we talk to a stranger, it increases happiness, trust, optimism, safety, security, inclusion, belonging, community, just about everything I think, Ben, that we crave as human beings comes when we open up ourselves to actually talking to people that we don't know, because every person that we call a friend today was one day a stranger.
1: Yeah.
2: And all we need to do is start that conversation and magic can happen.
1: But what constitutes an interaction?
2: Well, there's research. So Dr. Gillian Sandstrom has even a wave and a smile. Like, what we need to recognize is, and your point about, you know, we're not telling everybody at every time, it's not 2 o'clock in the morning in a dark alley after a couple drinks. It's actually when you feel safe and secure, whether it's a female, whether it's a young child, it's, hey, when you're with mom and dad and you're walking down the streets, maybe try saying hello. When you're in the classroom, say hi to the kid sitting beside you. If you're a female, when you're at the grocery store, when you're at the coffee shop, feel comfortable because you're surrounded by people, recognizing that the science says that 97% of the time, it's probably going to be a positive experience for everybody.
1: Yeah, yeah, I keep going back to it. Like there's so much nuance that was lost during the pandemic, and And it's not as simple as, in fact, I think there's a stark difference in terms of the interactions that we have online in a Zoom call or a, you know, whatever platform you're using to the human interaction. It's not the same. It is not the same thing. It's a different, because it's a different platform, it's a different message as well.
2: Yeah, and there's research out of Montreal at the end of the global pandemic that showed that a face-to-face interaction has 9 times the brain activity. We already knew that 80 to 90% of communication was nonverbal. So yeah. When we're on the screen, we don't get all those nonverbals. I can't see your legs. I can't see how you're leaning in or out of a conversation. Yeah. And so we need those nonverbals to really feel like we're connecting with a human being.
1: And before anyone says, if someone wants to challenge that, just remember, there's all sorts of tools that you have on, during those meetings to put up your hand or ask a question, because those nonverbal cues don't exist. Or if they do exist, they are depressed online. They are somehow pushed aside because there's no room for them when you're in a little box like that. So you have to have these little buttons you can press to say, oh, I'm putting my hand up.
2: Yeah.
1: Right.
2: And I think the other thing is, let's not, like, all technology isn't bad. Technology is a wonderful thing. Like, we can connect with people that are, you know, for geography or time of day. We need to understand that we can use technology for a lot of positive. It's a great supplement to human interaction, but let's not think about it as a replacement.
1: Oh, of course. You know, like, if my mother is not in town, I will FaceTime with her, and there's real value in that. But if she's in town, I'm not going to FaceTime with her. I'm going to go see her.
2: Well, and I think that's
1: especially because she pays for dinner most times.
2: And that is a great example, Ben. It's like, hey, if you make that little effort to actually say, hey, I'm conscious now of how important face-to-face connection is.
1: Yeah.
2: When mom's in town, I'm going to make that effort to go and get on the subway or drive the car, whatever it takes to go and connect, because I now recognize that that makes a difference not only to me, but to my mom as well.
1: Yeah, I've found that what I've tried to do is when I'm, you know, getting a coffee in the morning, and I go to the same coffee shop all the time, and the people there recognize me now, so they say hi, and I say hi back. And what I try to do is I try to have whatever interaction I'm having, I try to make it 3 times as long as it used to be. Instead, if I'm asking for my coffee, then I try to follow up with it, like, I'm not just, hey, how are you, and then just walk, but listen to what they say and then respond. Hey, how was your night? I say, oh, my night was good. What'd you do? Right? And then I'll follow up, assuming there's not a line that's, you know, 20 people deep behind me.
2: Yeah, you know, Ben, this is what we as the movement, as Jen Well, are trying to encourage people to do. So research that we did a couple years ago shows that 20% of Canadians talk to strangers every day. 43% do it a few times a week. Yep. What if we could raise the 20 to 30 and the 43 to 53 and we could start creating that sense of connection, community, inclusion, belonging, just because we take that extra minute to talk to the barista or the person at the grocery store or wherever we might be? That's how we start changing the world.
1: But I think we also have to take our, like, listen, you and I are naturally social people, but we got to remember, like, we've got people in our lives, like the elderly, who are far more isolated and live far more sedentary lives than we do, and remind ourselves to interact with them. Because if my thirst for human connection is satisfied on a daily basis by talking to a barista, what's that going to do to my grandmother? Mm. What's that going to do to your grandmother if you call her up? And it's not a stranger, but it's a conversation that she wasn't going to have.
2: I love your perspective, Ben. At the end of the day, we oftentimes put the burden of the solution on the person who's suffering. It's not going to the person who's socially anxious or the person who's shy or lonely and say, hey, you need to buck up and be more social. Here's the skills you need. Go do it. Because that person's probably the person who's lacking that ability right now because of the circumstances they're in. It is the empowerment of the rest of us, the rest of society, to say, hey, Ben, could you do it a couple more times a day when you see a senior or maybe somebody who's struggling, however you might identify that? Or could I do it? Or could 25 or 30% of Canadians? That's how we start to make people feel seen, valued, and heard.
1: I love these conversations, Pete. Remind people how they can find and get in touch with Jenwell.
2: Thank you, Ben. It's jenwell.ca. We're Canada's human connection movement, and we really are trying to make the world a happier and healthier place, one face-to-face conversation at a time.
1: I love that you come in and we do this face-to-face. I really do appreciate it. Thank you, my friend.
2: Cheers, my friend.
1: All right, when we come back, class is in session. We're going to go all the way back to the early days of Hollywood, where Canada played a very vital role. That's right. Craig Baird, host of Canadian History X, is here. We're going to discuss that next, right here on The Ben Mulrooney Show.
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1: For a certain generation of people, when I say certain generation, I mean my generation. I'm very selfish that way. Margot Kidder was and will forever be Lois Lane. Margot Kidder, on this day, 1948, was born in Yellowknife. And for more on that and other stories that we're talking about tonight, Craig Baird, the host of Canadian History X. Welcome, my friend.
2: Oh, thanks for having me.
1: Yeah, she's the high watermark. When I think Lois Lane, a live-action Lois Lane, that's the one I think of.
2: Oh, without a doubt. I think that every Lois Lane that came afterwards is based off the template that Margot Kidder created with those first Superman movies. And really, those Superman movies are probably the best, or at least the first one is probably one of the best superhero movies ever made.
1: Yeah, how did she get from Yellowknife to Hollywood?
2: Well, like you said, she was born in Yellowknife and kind of raised in the Northwest Territories and then raised in several other Canadian provinces and started her acting career in the 1960s, mostly appearing in low-budget Canadian productions. But she was quickly starting to make waves. Probably the most well-known film for her prior to Superman was Black Christmas in 1974. Right. It also starred Andrea Martin and kind of a cult classic now and is widely regarded as one of the best horror movies ever made. But it was her role as Lois Lane in Superman in 1978 that really broke her through. And then she played Kathy Lutz in the Amityville Horror in 1979, which kind of made her a big star during that period. And she would act in various movies through the 1980s, three more Superman sequels. Yeah. And then she started to move more into independent films as she got into the 2000s. And she was also heavily involved in a variety of activist activities, including political, environmental, and anti-war, and also dated Pierre Trudeau for a time as well.
1: That's right. I forgot about that. She won two Canadian Film Awards, an Emmy, a Genie, and a Saturn Award. She died in 2018, but she was born on this day in 1948. All right, let's go to the here and now and this week's episode of Canadian History X, Canadians in Early Hollywood.
2: Well, when people think of Hollywood, they think of, you know, obviously Americans, but Canadians really built Hollywood, especially during the silent film era. Now, the most famous of them is, of course, Mary Pickford, who was born and raised in Toronto and was ironically known as America's sweetheart. And during the height of her career, only Charlie Chaplin really rivaled her in terms of fame. And she had a huge impact on the movie industry and even co-founded United Artists. Wow. And acted well into the 1930s and was probably one of the most famous individuals on the planet. She was married to Douglas Fairbanks and they had Pickfair, which was in Los Angeles, which is still a very beautiful home. But she was just one of the Canadians there. You also had Al and Charles Christie of London, Ontario, who founded the Christie Film Company, which helped launch careers of actors like Harold Lloyd. And then Max Sennett of Danville, Quebec, created Keystone Studios. He helped launch the career of Charlie Chaplin himself. And then Jack Warner and his brothers were from London, Ontario, and they founded Warner Brothers.
1: The Warner Brothers were from London, Ontario?
2: Absolutely, yeah. Jack Warner was kind of the head of that studio for decades. So, yeah, Warner Brothers was founded by Canadian brothers. A lot of people don't even know that, but it's just another example of how Canadians really built Hollywood.
1: Yeah, so
2: there was Florence.
1: Yeah.
2: Go ahead.
1: Yeah, so I know that, you know, everyone says that there's like a million Canadians currently living and working in Hollywood, and it speaks to, you know, how the draw of that place and how Canadians are interchangeable in a lot of ways with their American cousins. But explain to me how so many Canadians gravitated to that place so early on.
2: It just seemed to be something that happened, and a lot of the Canadians knew each other. I mean, Mary Pickford actually had friends who were actors on stage who were from Canada, and she would convince them to go to Hollywood. And it was just something that seemed to draw a lot of Canadians, whether we were just fascinated by this new technology or we saw the potential of it. And people would say you'd go to Hollywood and you could just be meeting Canadians everywhere. You'd be having dinner at Pickfair, and Mary Pickford would have a bunch of Canadians all sitting at the table. So it was just something that we really had a huge hand in, was building Hollywood and kind of getting it through the silent film era.
1: Yeah, I just wonder, my mind is racing now. Like, could these Canadians not have built, you know, a version of Hollywood north of the border rather than go down to Southern California? Or was it a draw because of the weather and the ability to work outdoors all the time? And was it that, or was there something else that was drawing people to Southern California?
2: I think a lot of it was that they were just going there because that's where the film industry was really starting to grow, rather than trying to create a film industry in Canada. But obviously things like the weather and all that played a hand. And, you know, like, a lot of people don't realize that of the first four Best Actress Academy Award winners, three were Canadian. You had Mary Pickford, Norma Shearer, and Mary Dresler. And so we had a massive impact. Norma Shearer's brother, Douglas Shearer, actually helped kind of create the sound era of film and get us out of the silent film era. So that was another Canadian who had a huge impact.
1: All right, well, let's listen to a clip of this week's episode of Canadian History X, featuring Canadians in early Hollywood.
2: Pickford's stature and fame for playing young women caused the public to act strangely around her when they saw her. Once, after a manicure, a child saw her in public and said, "Mama, she's not a real girl. She has long fingernails." From this point, she clipped her nails short. Another time, a man stared at her for 2 minutes and then said, "You may have the face of an angel and the heart of a devil. If you have, I pity you. If you haven't, I pray for you." Throughout the First World War, she continually campaigned for the war effort, including selling one of her trademark curls for $15,000. In a single speech in Chicago, she sold an estimated $5 million worth of bonds. And while the curls Pickford sold for the war effort were really hers, if you were a lucky fan that has a Pickford ringlet in your collection, you might not have the real deal. Many of the curls sold over her career came from sex workers or others in need, and then built into hairpieces for her ringlets. Each curl cost $50, a huge amount for the time, and Pickford traveled with a suitcase full of curls for sale.
1: I'm still caught up on this Warner Brothers, being from London, Ontario. How did I not know this?
2: Well, it's something that, you know, for some reason we don't always celebrate our past and things like that. And we just assume that people like the Warner Brothers were just American, but in fact they weren't. Pretty much most of the studios in early Hollywood were run by Canadians
1: for whatever reason. This is big news. I mean, it's not news at all. It's history, but how do Canadians not know this? And somebody should tell Donald Trump this. You know, he's trying to tariff our movies. Well, we should be asking for a Canadian rebate, given the fact it's happening at studios that were started by Canadians. So United Artists was co-founded and by a woman that early on as well. That's impressive.
2: Yeah, Mary Pickford, along with Charlie Chaplin, Douglas Fairbanks, and W. Griffith, I think. But I mean, Jack Warner, you know, if people take a walk on Canada's Walk of Fame, they'll see that he has a star there. So some people have, you know, tried to recognize him as a Canadian who did something in the past. But yeah, these kind of things, a lot of people have no idea about the huge role we had in really building the film industry.
1: Wow, this has been, you're blowing my mind yet again, my friend. So what are you working on for next week?
2: Right now, I just finished an episode on James Doohan, who played Scotty on Star Trek. And then I'm working on an episode right now about Edith Montour, who was a First Nations nurse during the First World War, who lived to be 106 and kind of was a really remarkable individual.
1: True or false, James Doohan perfected his Scottish accent because when he was during World War II, he was posted in Scotland or something like that.
2: That's 100% true. Yes. I just finished reading his biography, and he absolutely mentions that in there.
1: They're wonderful. And like I said, you know, just as Margot Kidder is the only woman in my mind who is Lois Lane, James Doohan is Scotty. There, everybody else is doing an interpretation of his Scotty. But I thank you very much, my friend. All the best to you, and we'll talk to you next week.
2: Absolutely. Thanks for having me.
1: And just a reminder, if you want more Ben Mulrooney Show, we put out a podcast each and every day. And you can find even more content on X, on Instagram, and of course on YouTube. When you go there, like our content, follow us, share it. That's how we can grow our communities on all of those platforms. And you know that we appreciate it. When we come back, and for our Toronto audience, we are talking about these Peel counterfeit plates. Sean O'Shea of Global News has an investigative report where two people are in custody after allegedly producing and selling counterfeit license plates have been tied to at least 30 criminal investigations in Ontario and across Canada. We're going to dig into this one when we come back. Don't go anywhere. This is the Ben Mulrooney Show.
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13: From the National Newsroom of the Canadian Press, I'm Karen Rebo. Police say two men were killed and three suspects are on the run after a targeted shooting in a suburban neighborhood north of Toronto. York Regional Police Constable Kevin Nabria says officers were called Wednesday afternoon to a home in Vaughan where they found two men sprawled in front of the home with multiple gunshot wounds. Both were later pronounced dead. Nabria says three men fled in a blue SUV and police were later called about a vehicle on fire north of the shooting scene.
14: Information is that that vehicle did match the description of our suspect vehicle, and our investigators are working to determine if both incidents are related.
13: Nabria says one of the victims lived at the home. The other lived in the neighborhood, adding the pair knew each other. He says it's not often a double homicide takes place in broad daylight, calling it chaotic and horrific. Nabria said police do not have descriptions of the three suspects at this time, but ask anyone who may have seen anything to contact police. An Alberta judge has quashed a separatist petition, saying the provincial government had a duty to consult with First Nations and that the petition never should have been issued. Smith says her government will appeal the decision, but opposition NDP leader Nahed Nenshi says the ruling puts an end to questions about whether Smith can simply call the referendum on her own.
15: But here's what we know now. This is a big deal. The government cannot have a separatist referendum this fall, period. They cannot do it without defying the law, without defying the courts, and without knowingly doing something that is illegal.
13: Smith says the judge's decision is anti-democratic, and when asked if she'll call a referendum, she said her cabinet and caucus will be meeting soon to decide next steps. Shortly after his arrival to the Great Hall of People in Beijing Thursday morning, U.S. President Donald Trump and his delegation, including cabinet secretaries Marco Rubio and Pete Hegseth, sat down opposite China's President Xi Jinping in the first summit of Trump's second term. During their opening remarks, Trump called Xi a friend and praised his leadership.
16: It's an honor to be with you. It's an honor to be your friend. And the relationship between China and the USA is going to be better than ever before.
13: Trump's warm words were in stark contrast to Xi, who opened the meeting cautioning about potential conflict between the U.S. and China and said they should be partners rather than rivals. According to China's state news agency, Xi also warned Trump that not handling Taiwan correctly could lead to conflicts. The two have since wrapped up their meeting after 2 hours of talks covering Taiwan, trade, and other differences in relations, economic concerns, including the U.S. war in Iran and its impact on global markets. Markets loom over Trump's three-day visit to China, which is a close ally with Iran. This is the Canadian Press. In sports, Dalton Varsho was the hero Wednesday night in Toronto. The outfielder hit a walk-off grand slam in the 10th inning as the Toronto Blue Jays rallied past the Tampa Bay Rays 5-3 to snap a three-game losing skid. Varsho says the win might help the Jays loosen up after a slow start to the season.
17: We needed to just kind of have something like that to be able to kind of just take a deep breath and relax. That's a big thing.
13: It was Toronto's first win against Tampa Bay in six tries this season and avoided a sweep at the hands of the AL leading Rays. The Blue Jays have Thursday off before traveling to Detroit for a series against the Tigers. In the NBA playoffs, the Detroit Pistons are on the brink of elimination from their Eastern Conference semifinal series after blowing a 9-point lead and losing 117-113 in overtime to the Cleveland Cavaliers. Cleveland now leads the series 3-2. From the Canadian Press, I'm Karen Rebo.
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18: Good morning, everybody. Welcome to the show. It is Wednesday today, Wednesday, May the 13th. It's a little cloudy out there. Yesterday was a pretty nice day. We had a bit of a breeze blowing, but it wasn't too bad all in all. A little rain down south this morning, I guess. Calgary's seeing a bit of rain. We're in for it, though. We talked about this yesterday, about what's going to happen for the May long weekend. It's going to be downright miserable. I don't know how else to put it. It could be worse. I guess you can always say that. But some showers on and off this morning in Calgary, risk of a thunderstorm, but not bad. 23 degrees. Tomorrow, Calgary's looking at rain and 17 with some pretty good winds, too, gusting up to 70. But pales in comparison to what we're expecting in Edmonton tomorrow. We've got a special weather statement in effect for central and eastern Alberta for tomorrow. They're saying that we're going to have winds, potentially damaging winds, blowing in parts of the province over the next few days. Listen to this. Did you hear this, Sarah? You better put some rocks in your pocket. You're too little to be walking around in winds like this without some sort of boat anchor or something.
19: Hilarious.
18: You'd be blown right down the street.
19: Super funny.
18: You're like a little whoosh, gone. You ever see that Piglet and Pooh?
19: Yeah.
18: That's you.
19: Yeah, great.
18: Strong low pressure system moving through Alberta over the next few days. Wind gusts of 80 to 100 kilometers an hour are expected through parts of central and eastern Alberta. That'll die off tomorrow night. tonight, so it looks like it's going to be about 24 hours of this. And on top of the winds, there's also going to be some rain coming through for the next few days. Maybe 30 millimeters possible by Friday morning. It's not, I mean, whatever. The rain's not the big deal. It's the winds that are going to be the problem. They actually go so far as to say damage to roofs, fences, branches, or soft shelters is likely. Also, prepare for disruptions to transportation services and utilities. Driving will be difficult. High-sided vehicles could be overturned. Tie down any loose objects. And if you're outside, protect yourself from flying or falling debris. So there you go. Heads up for central and eastern Alberta over the next couple of days. One of these days, and I always worry about this, my house was built in 58. So it's an old neighborhood. So we've got a lot of really, really big, old, beautiful trees in the neighborhood. They're going to start coming down. Last time we had a really strong wind, I was sitting there, and it lasted for a couple of days, and I was just thinking, sooner or later, that pine tree in the front yard, that's coming down. Or the one in the backyard, which sort of started split halfway up and grew into two pine trees. The tree people told me years ago that I should probably get rid of that thing, but maybe nature will do it for me. As long as it falls not on the house, that would be bad. But be prepared for tomorrow. Be prepared. It sounds like it's going to be a little bit. It's going to be a blustery day, and then the weekend again. As we said, not ideal. But that's because we put May long weekend on the long week on the wrong weekend. I won't get into that. Some big news today. Looks like Friday. We talked about this yesterday. Looks like Friday we're going to get some sort of an announcement from Danielle Smith and Mark Carney on the plan, the MOU, the plans to build a pipeline to the West Coast. Carney, apparently, sources saying, will be in Alberta on Friday, meeting with the Premier to announce an update on the status of that MOU. As you know, they met in Ottawa last week and were pretty optimistic when things ended, when they came out of that meeting. They were talking about, you know, positive developments, things that had gone well, and an expectation that we'd moved from an area of if this happens to, well, it's going to happen now, it's just a matter of when. The Premier was talking about she thought it would be a few days.
19: I hope that we can get to the finish line on signing that MOU. I know industry is getting a bit impatient. Albertans are getting a little bit impatient. And if we're going to move forward with that MOU, I hope it happens in the next number of days.
18: Well, it would be the next number of days if we do hear something by this Friday, and the expectation is that we will. Mark Carney will be here to do it. In terms of the details, April 1st was a deadline that we missed, and that was sort of the story at the time. One of the big issues in all of this is the industrial carbon tax, increasing it to $130 per ton. The separatists will tell you that the Premier didn't sign a pipeline deal. She signed a carbon tax deal. She got duped. She had the wool pulled over her eyes, and she just agreed to an increase in carbon tax. Well, the carbon tax would increase under this deal. The situation has been when you need to hit that target. There is some reporting today from sources again, so you have to wait, and you know, we'll see what happens as we get the details. But 2040... instead of 2030 on the $130 a ton carbon price. Okay, so she's won a concession of having it, that needs to be hit by 2040 rather than 2030. Again, this is all sources say, sources report, this is what we're saying, but so the announcement on Friday may not be okay, we've come to an agreement that we're going to build a pipeline. It may be we've handled one of the stumbling blocks on the way to a pipeline, which is the carbon price. We're speculating here. Okay, these are sources, and we've heard different things from different sources. And then I guess there's still the issue of the carbon capture, which a lot of people have started to say just doesn't make sense anymore, because that was another project that was tied to the building of a pipeline. Basically, what the federal government said is, okay, if we need to do a pipeline, and we don't disagree that we do, there's a couple of other things that we need to do in order to, you know, keep the people that are all concerned about the environment happy. One of them is carbon pricing, and the other one is the carbon capture project. But that has a $20 billion price tag. And we've already seen, you know, as we've been waiting to see what happens with the West Coast pipeline, a lot of deals made to have pipelines go to the States, because to do that, guess what? You don't got to worry about all this stuff. So if we're really focused on economic sovereignty and making us an economic superpower and an energy superpower, does it still make sense to have these anchors tied around any kind of deal? So we'll find out more information on Friday, and we'll have it to you. Sarah and I were talking, and hopefully it happens at a time when we can bring it to you live, and we'll hear from the Premier and the Prime Minister on Friday and get you all the details. So we'll all be up to speed on what's happening there, but we don't know. We don't know what the plan is. It's all from sources at this point. But apparently Carney coming to Alberta on Friday to meet with the Premier and to make some sort of an announcement on the MOU. And hopefully it's, you know, it'll move forward and we'll see where it goes. But in the meantime, on the show today, we've got a bunch of different stories that we're going to get into. We're going to talk today about, I don't even know how they do this. Amazon is, I mean, I don't use Amazon. I've used it once or twice. Typically, I shouldn't even say that. I've asked my wife to use it. She uses it all the time. So do the kids. I'm not an online shopper. But they already have it in a bunch of cities around the world, and they're expanding it. It'll be here soon. This is what Amazon does. 30 minutes. You order something and Amazon has it at your door in 30 minutes. And, you know, right, it's not like you can get anything on the planet. They're pretty specific and strategic about what they make available and where. But, you know, one of the things they say is really popular on the 30-minute service is like toilet plungers. Okay, that makes sense. You need that in a hurry. So there's things like that, but groceries and all kinds of stuff, charging cables, you name it, right? 30, I don't even know how they do that. I mean, that whole system to me is absolutely amazing. To get it out like next day kind of thing is incredible to me. To get it out same day within 30 minutes is absolutely mind-boggling. But they're doing it already. And their plan is to do it more. It's fascinating. So we'll talk about that today and find out how they can do it. AI, right? We've talked about that. And you know there's a lawsuit in this country. Some of the victims of the Tumblr Ridge shooting going after OpenAI saying, you know, you admitted that you saw something wrong with this kid's account. You flagged it. But you didn't tell anybody about it. You should have. We'll have an argument today where maybe that's not the best idea. For me, it's like, yeah, it is. Do that. Hold them accountable. It's not as easy as it sounds. We'll find out why. There's another case in Florida right now. I was reading last night. Perhaps even more troubling. Mass shooting there, and the shooter in that case actually used AI, asked it questions about what would be the best time to do this shooting, where the most people would be present, the best location, the best weapon to use, the best ammunition. Like, basically, AI planned out a mass shooting. That seems to me like there's got to be a way that we can get involved and make sure that kind of thing isn't happening, isn't there? Must be. We'll talk about boys falling behind in school. It's getting really troubling. Like, we're just not producing kids that move on to post-secondary. We have a higher dropout rate when it comes to boys. They're falling behind. And we're not really doing anything about it. And part of the reason we're not doing it is because we're scared to, because we don't want to be seen as favoring the boys. It's craziness. We'll get into that conversation coming up in about an hour. But we'll take a break, and when we come back, Alberta's privacy watchdog will join us, the Privacy Commissioner, Diane McLeod. We're not going to get into the whole voters list thing, and I'll tell you why. But there's another story out there that's pretty concerning, and it's the provincial government writing laws to basically just get around the privacy laws that they wrote last summer. 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
18: All right, we're going to chat with our province's privacy commissioner. And I'll just say right up front, we asked the privacy commissioner, hey, can we get an update on the whole situation with the electoralist? And she said, I have no comment on that beyond the statement that we gave you a week ago. Fair enough. That's fine. There's another issue that we do want to talk about. I just don't want you thinking that, hey, why didn't you ask? Well, we did, but fair enough. No comment there, so we'll move on to the other issue, which I think it's not perhaps as big, but it's pretty troubling. And it's worth talking about. On Thursday, our provincial government passed the red tape bill, is what it's called. And within that bill, there was a line that changes or basically just overrides the province's own privacy laws that they wrote barely a year ago, not even a year ago now, in one very specific but potentially very consequential case. This could impact a lot of people. Diane McLeod, Alberta's privacy commissioner, joins us now. Diane, thank you for your time. I appreciate you being with us.
26: Oh, thank you for having me.
18: Okay, so this bill that was passed on Thursday, the red tape reduction bill, the provision that's in there, basically the province back in July of last year, I believe, came up with new privacy laws. But this new law overrides those laws should the Crown Corporation, Play Alberta, which is the online gambling platform, be sold, right? Do I have that right? Is that basically what the situation is here?
26: Yes, you do have that right. So, yes, in June of 2025, the Protection of Privacy Act was passed in Alberta, and that applies to public sector bodies. So, Play Alberta was subject to that legislation, and within that legislation is a prohibition on the sale of personal information. And so, the issue here is that this new bill, Bill 31, has created an exception to that prohibition for the purposes of the potential sale of Play Alberta. And of course, Play Alberta is an online gambling application that Albertans could use to sign up and gamble as they will. And it included the collection of their information.

0: legislation, and to your point, it does contain financial information, gambling habit information, screening information about those trying to get access to the application. So it is highly sensitive, yes.
1: Now, in response, the province says, yeah, okay, but listen, we're going to put an opt-out in. So anybody who's on this platform, if we do sell it, and again, this is an if. They haven't sold it yet. They might, but if we do sell it, we'll tell Albertans and they'll have the opportunity to opt out. Does that cover the bases enough?
0: Well, I think that's a step in the right direction. It doesn't solve the problem of using legislation to nullify a prohibition in the Protection of Privacy Act in general, which is troubling in and of itself. But to your point, at least Albertans will have the opportunity to opt out, which I think is positive, and that's not included in the amendment to the legislation by virtue of Bill 31. That is something the government is saying that they're going to do, yeah. And so I hope to work with them to find solutions to do our best to protect the privacy of Albertans. And even if they miss the opportunity to opt out, there will be other opportunities under the private sector legislation that they can withdraw consent for the use of that information.
1: In terms of what this says, kind of, and I know you talked about this, when we talk about, well, what are the laws worth? If you come up with a law and you write a law and says, yeah, we believe that we should be protecting the information of Albertans, it shouldn't be able to be sold. And then you just say, but you know what, in this case, we kind of want to, so we just rewrite the law.
0: Yeah, and that was a concern that I raised back when the law was going through the legislature in December of 2025. Actually, 24, my apologies. And so one of the things I raised concern about is the paramountcy provision that was in the prior privacy legislation that has now been repealed, and it didn't exist in the Protection of Privacy Act. And I found that quite concerning because I don't know of a privacy law in Canada that doesn't have that paramountcy clause. And what that does is enable you to interpret that law to have an elevated status in certain circumstances.
1: Gotcha. Okay. They compared this to the sale of Air Canada and said, well, you know, I mean, some people might want that to be passed on to the new company because then they don't have to change their accounts. They don't have to sign up again. It needs to be an option of the user, right? You can't make that decision for people. Is that what it comes down to? Is it that simple? We need to be in control of our information. That's the big concern.
0: Well, I mean, that's what the privacy laws do in the province, is put us in control of our information. And the legislature made clear intent to prohibit the sale of personal information. And now they're simply just overriding that with another piece of legislation. And my concern is that, well, this is a slippery slope. You know, if you're going to do that here, where else are you going to do it? And then it does put into question sort of the strength of our Protection of Privacy Act, which is, privacy is a quasi-constitutional right.
1: Sure. Yeah, of course. And we're starting to become more and more aware of just how important it is for us to safeguard it. So we'll follow this closely and be very interested in the outcome, Dan. Thanks so much for spending some time with us today.
0: Well, thank you for having me on the show.
1: Yep. Have a great day. Diane McLeod, Alberta's Privacy Commissioner, talking about the red tape bill and how it might impact you if you're on that online gaming platform. And again, that's an if they sell the platform. And obviously, you wouldn't do this if there wasn't talk about, you know, maybe we should sell that platform. We'll see where that goes. But if you're given the opt-out feature, here's the other thing about that. How many people would do it? How many people would know? How many people would get? That's the other thing, right? The default should be, okay, we're going to take everybody out. It's a pain in the butt. You're going to have to completely re-sign, reform your accounts, all the rest of that stuff. But we won't sell the information to a third party. And that's sort of the law that they wrote for good reason. We don't want to do it. But maybe in this case we will. And again, I just want to reiterate, because I don't want people thinking I'm an idiot. Yes, we know that Diane McLeod, the Privacy Commissioner of Alberta, has launched an investigation into the whole voters list thing. And we did reach out yesterday and say, hey, listen, well, we've got you. I'd like to ask you about that. And yeah, no, she was fine. She said, yeah, you can, but I got nothing to say. I can't. I won't be telling you anything further than I already said to the statement. I was like, okay. So we didn't want to waste time having her say that when we had the other conversation to do so. We're aware of it. We're aware of that story. In fact, we're going to get into that story. We're going to get into all of these stories. We're going to get into the voters list. We're going to get into the pipeline conversation. And I think the premier really hopes all of this goes together, right? I mean, she keeps saying that anyway.

And she said that the Liberal government, the federal government, has an opportunity to really sort of put a lid on the separatist movement in Alberta by announcing a deal and recognizing the issues and coming up with some sort of a plan to meet some of the demands of Alberta. And she's really, really hung her hat on this MOU and on a pipeline. And it sounds like on Friday we might move that a little farther forward. I don't know if I share her optimism. I think for a lot of people, the separatist movement has become a cause that you can't derail at this point for some.

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12: Time for us to have our bi-weekly chat with some of the sharper political minds in our province. And today we have Shannon Greer with us. Shannon is a senior consultant with New West Public Affairs, a former staffer in the NDP government, and Melissa Cowett, who is principal at MC Consulting and founder of Pocket Lobbyist. Melissa, Shannon, thanks for being here as always. Look forward to the chat with you two every time. This will be good.
13: Thank you. Thanks for having us.
14: Looking forward to it.
12: Okay, so there's so much to talk about. It really is crazy. Let's start with, I think, the story that's sort of been dominating the news for coming up on almost a week now. I think it'll be a week tomorrow. And that, of course, is this leak of the voters list and how it plays into the separation movement and the petition and all the rest. If it does, and we'll see, that remains to be determined in some ways, I guess. But, Melissa, the voters list, very, very closely guarded. There are very strict rules about who can access it and why, what they can do with it. There's very, very strict penalties in place should it be misused. There's an argument about how serious this is. I think most people say it's a pretty big deal. But it is, right? Like, this is a really serious problem that's happened in our province.
13: It's a huge deal, and it's one that also transcends partisan politics. And I think we can, if we were unsure about whether it's a huge deal, we can note the fact that there are, you know, three separate investigations, yeah, Elections Alberta, the Privacy Commissioner, and the RCMP ongoing. You know, this has been said a lot in media and mentioned, but I'll re-mention it here. Voters list identification data is so sensitive. It has a lot of information, and notably, it's not a list that you can remove yourself from, right? Yeah. Like, it's not a thing where you can control the distribution of the information yourself. Voters are obviously trusting that through Elections Alberta processes, that information is kept safe. So I don't know if there's any other way to say it's a huge deal. People should be concerned, and I do think it transcends politics. Absolutely.
12: Yeah, I think you're right. And Shannon, I mean, that's the reality of it. I mean, they talk about this could be the largest data breach in Alberta's history. And, you know, we're talking like 3 million people on that list. It's as big as it gets.
15: It absolutely is. And I think what the Centurion Project was demonstrating is it's scary beyond just what's been released. We know that there are domestic violence survivors on that list. Yeah. We know there's police officers, judges. But the way that they were demonstrating access to this very sensitive voter information, they weren't just pulling up random names. They were pulling up the profiles of former Premier Jason Kenney, mm-hmm, and former Premier Rachel Notley, with individuals who, to be honest, were not very pleased with some of the policies under those two premiers. And I think that matters, because that isn't some sort of, you know, innocent demonstration of how to use an app. There's sort of an implied threat in that kind of conduct, and we shouldn't minimize it. And in my opinion, the government has to take responsibility for the role it's played in sort of legitimizing and mainstreaming some of these movements and actors, because groups that were once fringe have now been given this sort of political oxygen and credibility. And when you look at the rhetoric surrounding these movements, including the no holds barred mentality some have expressed, it's not difficult to understand why having this kind of personal information in those hands is so concerning.
12: Yeah, I mean, Shannon, I mean, I understand what you're saying in terms of this whole movement sort of being given momentum. There's no question that the provincial government made a bunch of changes that opened the door to this. But in this particular instance, with this particular case, is it their fault? I mean, it's the Republican Party of Alberta. Apparently, we've been told it was their voters list that was leaked. Third-party group run by David Parker apparently had the list. Of course, we know his ties with Danielle Smith, but apparently they've had a falling out. So, and I know the NDP and Nahed Nenshi has laid this at the feet of the provincial government. They did have a staffer in attendance at that meeting virtually. But, I mean, really, is it the UCP that we need to be pointing the finger at when it comes to this particular data leak? I mean, they didn't do it.
15: They didn't, but they did put legislation in place that made it so that Elections Alberta couldn't investigate it when it was first reported. And so that is concerning. The government has a history of bringing in these sweeping omnibus bills, which become difficult to scrutinize. So Bill 54, which was introduced last year, the Justice Statutes Amendment Act, that bill included a lot of hot topics, including reintroducing corporate and union donations, banning vote tabulators, and lowering the signature thresholds for citizen initiatives. But there was something else in that bill that was very serious, and it didn't get the same attention, and that's that it contained a section on changing the threshold for investigation to the criminal law standard of reasonable grounds. So when this was first reported to Elections Alberta, essentially they said, this is compelling evidence, but we don't have enough. It doesn't meet the threshold for us to investigate. And that's led to where we are today. So there is some responsibility from the government, absolutely.
12: Yeah, I mean, Melissa, as you said, I think the concern about the breach rises above politics, but we know there there is politics involved, and you have the UCP saying, well, if the NDP knew about it, they should have told us. The NDP saying, well, you had a staffer there. You should have. I mean, it becomes political. I don't know what burden we place on the UCP, though. Like, I think all the things that Shannon said are true, but at the end of the day, they still didn't leak the list. What do you think on who we should be pointing the finger at here?
13: Yeah, I completely disagree with Shannon's take, and I actually think it's really damaging to implicate that the government had some kind of active role in this. There's a few things that are sort of happening right now. Elections Alberta has said that they didn't have the grounds to investigate, but we know from public reporting by Jen Gerson and others that they were brought pretty credible evidence on this. And I think that, again, we'll take Elections Alberta at their word by them thinking that they didn't have enough to go on this. But again, in a lot of the reporting that has been done on this, it does show that Elections Alberta's handling of this could have been not the best.
12: There are questions for sure.
13: Exactly. Yeah. And I'm not trying to lay blame at the foot of Elections Alberta or suggest that it wasn't a situation that was on the line or complicated. But I think that to say that this is the UCP's fault because the Elections Alberta made a judgment call based on very new legislation that has probably not been tested before in this type of situation is, I think, a little bit of a reach. And it suggests that the UCP government is happy that this breach happened or happy that this landed in the hands of people who are misappropriating the information. And I don't think that that could be less true. I think that if we want to lay things like this at the feet of the UCP government, then we also have to make sure that Nahed Nenshi is responsible for things that happened 2-3 levels removed from him as well. And I don't think that's a fair political comparison either. So again, just correlation doesn't mean causation. Just because the government has not shut down separatist sentiment in the way that people on the left mm-hmm. would like, doesn't mean they're cooperating with the separatists. And that's very damaging to imply.
12: Yeah, Shannon, I mean, I think, you know, you're right in terms of a lot of the things that led us to here. But I at the end of the day, Elections Alberta is still investigating. They have an investigation underway. So and I know exactly what you're talking about. Maybe we just need to see where this goes at this point, right? And see what ultimately Elections Alberta can and cannot do.
15: Yeah, I just want to correct something Melissa said, because certainly a lot of kind of the summary that she gave is not what I said. I do not think that the government is happy about this. I think they are deeply concerned, but I do think that they have a role to play and there was a responsibility. They did change the legislation. So I just want to be clear what I said versus what I didn't. Another thing I just want to talk about re-Elections Alberta is resourcing. So when we talk about what mm-hmm. role the UCP has to play, you know, beyond this investigation, Elections Alberta is dealing with changes to elections, referendum and citizen petition laws, as well as those electoral boundary changes. All of these things need resources and time. You might remember in November, they requested $13.5 million in supplementary funding, for their office to address these big changes that are happening under the UCP government. And the budget that they got was $1.4 million. So, you know, when we're looking at this in a holistic way, you know, Elections Alberta does need the resources in order to carry out this investigation and to give Albertans confidence in future elections, because we know that they need to really comb through those lists now on the citizen petitions to make sure that everyone who signed it actually did indeed sign it. It just sort of, it gives people an opportunity to question democracy in the process. And I think Elections Alberta needs the resources to really assure people that this is fair and that every step is being taken.
13: And I agree with you, Shannon, but that's not the reason that Elections Alberta gave for why they couldn't investigate or didn't investigate. So I completely agree with you. Elections Alberta needs to be funded and staffed and supported so that they can play their role. And it would be different if they gave that as the main reason, but they didn't. And I think that's why there warrants sort of further discussion on it.
12: Yeah, they're saying that the changes to the law prohibit what they can do. Okay, guys, I got to squeeze in a break. We can pick this up in just a second. We are chatting with Shannon Greer, who is a senior consultant with New West Public Affairs, and Melissa Cowett, who is the principal at MC Consulting and founder of Pocket Lobbyist. We're talking provincial politics, and we'll do more right after this.
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12: Starting with Melissa Cowett, who is the principal at MC Consulting and founder of Pocket Lobbyist, and Shannon Greer, who is a senior consultant with New West Public Affairs. We are talking about provincial politics. Shannon, Melissa, we were talking about the leak of the voter list, and we'll see what happens with the investigation. And, you know, it does carry pretty heavy fines and up to a year in jail, so we'll see. We'll see what comes of that investigation and should it go that far. But in the meantime, we still have this train hurtling down the track towards what the separatists firmly believe will be a referendum on separation in October. They know the date. I mean, they think it's going to be part of the other 9 referendum questions. Does this derail that train, Shannon? Can we go ahead with that question until we've resolved this voters list situation?
15: Well, and I mean, this question is already being tied up in the courts because, of course, Indigenous leaders in Alberta have stood up against, you know, this agenda. So I'm not sure. I'm not sure what's going to happen because, you know, I do worry that if the case is that it's not, if the First Nations are successful in preventing this question from being on a ballot, there could be backlash against the First Nations. I am wondering, you know, if this all gets resolved and they are able to go forward. I don't know if it's going away, I guess is my question. Right. We're seeing more and more. Jeffrey Rath is encouraging separatists to take out UCP memberships and to get involved in the party. So I don't think that it's going away regardless of what ends up happening with the question on the October referendum.
12: Yeah, Shannon, I think you're right. It's not going away. I think we do get to the question and I guess there is, I don't know if you would call it hope, Melissa. I think it is. The people who don't want to see Alberta separate are hopeful that this has derailed the entire process. Do you think that it has? Can we still go forward even with this voter list leak?
15: Well, I think that, you know, Shannon's right. There's in the comments that she's been saying, there's absolutely reason to look at, while these things are not directly connected, there's absolutely reason to be leery about whether or not the signatures and, like, the reason why we have separation of political parties from, you know, like third-party advertisers and citizens initiative groups like Centurion and others is to prevent this kind of thing. So I would say that I would be hopeful from my own personal standard that if the petition does move forward by way of a referendum, that there are enough insufficient evidence to ensure that that process has not been compromised. Right. Part of me says, okay, I'm not a separatist. I don't necessarily want this to be dominating the conversation. But as somebody who is not a separatist, part of me also does wonder if there's not some benefit to just get it over with as well. 100%. And I think that part of the reason that I would be nervous about, you know, getting it over with is if I had reason to believe either A, that it wasn't going to be a process that was filled with integrity, or if we really are concerned that a majority of people who voted in that referendum are actually going to vote to leave. And I think that's part of what makes me nervous in the context here. So I would hope for integrity, but also I hope that the longer this goes on, the more support it doesn't build up to a point where we actually would have to be nervous about that majority support level if a referendum happens in the future.
12: I agree with you, Melissa. I think, you know, we're this far down the road to back up and say, okay, we're not going to do it now would cause more problems. It would actually inflame it if that's what we're talking about. And the other thing is, okay, let's say we do reject the separatist petition. And I'm not saying there's a single signature on there that's invalid. We have to go through the process and they may all be legit and fine. But regardless, let's say it's 100,000 instead of 300,000. You've still got 400,000 on the other petition, which basically is the same thing, just asking it from the... I mean, I think if the Premier wanted to come out and say, you know what, I've put 9 questions on the referendum without Albertans asking me to do it, I can put one more. I think it would be possible and probably beneficial for all of us to just go ahead and do it. Now, the other thing that I want to talk to you about, news this morning that... Prime Minister Mark Carney is going to be in town on Friday morning to announce something regarding the MOU/pipeline deal that he's been working on with the Premier for months now. They met last Friday in Ottawa. The Premier said, it'll probably be a few days. We'll have something to announce. The Prime Minister said, it's more probable than possible. It looks like we're moving down the road. Melissa, do you have any, I've heard it's an agreement on the credit, on the carbon pricing. I don't know if it'll be a pipeline deal. How big of an announcement do you think this is? How important is this?
15: Yes, I mean, just based on what's been publicly reported, we know the last outstanding item as it relates to the MOU does relate to carbon pricing. So, I mean, people who are paying attention to the news on this may assume it could have something to do with that. I think that that would probably be my best guess, but I mean, we don't really know. I think part of whatever they announce on Friday and whatever they've been working on, it does just make me happy to see collaboration been happening between Smith and Carney. I think that's really good for the country and really good for Alberta. So even if what they announce isn't, you know, everything tied up in a bow or whatever, it, the Prime Minister doesn't just fly around the country to make announcements for nothing. So I'm hopeful that it's really positive for Alberta, and that would be really good news for the country as well.
12: Yeah, Shannon, this can't, just any development, I think, is something that everybody, well, not everybody, but a lot of people have been looking for in this province.
15: Completely, including businesses and industry, who I think Smith was reflecting some of their commentary when she was saying Albertans are getting a little bit impatient. I think when we first talked about April 1st and then it was, oh, a couple weeks, people do start to think it's going to be pushed off. So even if it isn't the full MOU, everything done and dusted, I do think that they need to give that progress report. And of course, we knew that carbon pricing was going to be a sticking point because, well, two politicians can get in a room and say, we'll work this out. Once you start to chat to industry and you're looking at other producers across the world, it does become a lot more complicated. So I'm curious to see where they landed on this and also to see the reaction from industry, because while progress is good, will this meet what they want, particularly on carbon pricing?
12: Yeah, we'll see what that leads to. The premier has said repeatedly, you know, the prime minister has every opportunity to sort of put a lid on this separatist talk in Alberta, to quiet it down with a deal like this. I don't know if I believe that. I think for a lot of people, maybe for some people, but do you think really if a deal is announced and, hey, guess what? We're going to start building a pipeline on Monday. Even that, do you think that's enough to reverse course and put an end to this conversation?
15: No, I don't think it is. And I think that we saw that at the UCP AGM where the premier was talking about the MOU and she didn't get the warmest reception. People were booing because it has been such an inflamed topic that a pipeline can't actually solve it. And I think that's what makes the separatism conversation so tricky, because this has been going on for years, but I'm not sure we've ever seen it sort of get to this point or have so much life breathed into it that I think it's sort of become a movement of its own. So while I think that this MOU is certainly going to satisfy a lot of the folks who sort of sit in that more progressive conservative camp, I think those who want to leave are still going to want to leave.
12: Yeah. Do you agree, Melissa? I mean, I think for a lot of people, it doesn't matter what happens now, right?
13: I agree with Shannon's take. I think for the, you know, quote, soft separatists, this will do a lot to make people sort of less separatist curious. But I think that the separatists, the hardcore separatist faction of these groups and wherever they sort of pop up, their decision is made. They don't want to be in Canada. They don't want to try and make it work. And so I think the Prime Minister could literally give Alberta every single thing on their list. Smith could, you know, rejoice, go to the separatists and say, look what we've accomplished. Isn't this going to be so great? And I think a lot of those separatists, it's not actually about getting what they want from the province or the federal government anymore. They've made their minds up. And so that's why I think it's good that the premier, in her approach and in who she's listening to in terms of like the feedback from the public, that it's more focused on like soft separatists and federalists than it is on hardcore, because I don't think you can change their mind at this point, sadly.
12: Yeah, I think you're right. Ladies, thanks so much for the chat today. I really did enjoy it. I appreciate you being here as always.
15: Thank you so much,
12: Thanks, guys. Shannon Greer, Senior Consultant with New West Public Affairs. Melissa Cowett, Principal at MC Consulting and founder of Pocket Lobbyist, giving us their take on everything going on in provincial politics. And there is a lot going on. It's interesting times, and we'll see what happens on Friday. Can be optimistic. I mean, listen, you don't even need to be optimistic. You just have to hope that the federal government, and they claim to have seen the situation through new eyes and recognize the potential, the opportunity, and the urgency that continues to get shown to us, first through Ukraine, now through Iran, kind of like, Canada, you could really be making a difference globally, not to mention the economic benefit. We'll see what's announced on Friday. Got to take a break. We're back right after this.
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40: From the National Newsroom of the Canadian Press, I'm Karen Rebo. Russia has launched a mass drone and missile attack on Ukraine's capital and other cities, just hours after a rare daylight mass drone barrage. The attack early Thursday killed one person and injured at least 33 in Kyiv after hitting civilian infrastructure and residential buildings in multiple cities. Ukrainian air defenses shot down or jammed nearly 700 targets, most of them drones, but the Air Force said 15 missiles and 23 drones scored direct hits across 24 locations. That followed Russia's rare daylight attack on Wednesday that killed at least six people and involved at least 800 drones. In Beijing, for a high-stakes summit, U.S. President Donald Trump has met with Chinese President Xi Jinping, with some of their political delegations at hand. The Americans were seeking to deepen economic and diplomatic ties with China during Trump's trip.
0: Secretary of State Marco Rubio making the trip on Air Force One, telling Fox News' Sean Hannity.
2: But we're going to have interests of ours that are going to be in conflict with interests of theirs.
0: This amid the nearly three-month war in the Middle East, leading to the blockade of the Strait of Hormuz, which has caused gas prices to soar and inflation to spike. More than 2,000 families in Los Angeles lining up at a food distribution center due to the need.
3: It's really bad. That's why we're here.
0: The president insists prices will plummet when the war ends. Melissa Don, ABC News.
40: As they met, Trump called President Xi Jinping a great leader and a great friend. Former Mountie William Miker has been found not guilty of acting on behalf of the Chinese government. BC Supreme Court Justice Martha Devlin says she has doubts about the nature and extent of Miker's actions, adding that the Crown failed to prove beyond a reasonable doubt that he committed any of the alleged acts. The Crown had accused the former RCMP officer of acting as a proxy for Beijing in a plan to coerce a multimillionaire to return to China to face fraud. On the steps of the Vancouver courthouse, William Miker says he was grateful for the ruling and is relieved. He's upset he'll never get the nearly 3 years he's lost and that his family has lost with him going through this. And another Canadian team is coming to the Professional Women's Hockey League.
4: Says Hamilton, Ontario will be home to the newest PWHL team alongside Las Vegas and Detroit. The expansion clubs will start for the 2026-27 season, and the league is expected to add one more team to reach 12 franchises. The PWHL was formed in 2024 with six teams in Toronto, Ottawa, Montreal, Boston, New York, and Minnesota. Vancouver and Seattle joined in 2025. That she shoots, she scores. Rob Westgate, The Canadian Press.
40: This is The Canadian Press. In sports, Dalton Varsho was the hero Wednesday night in Toronto. The outfielder hit a walk-off grand slam in the 10th inning as the Toronto Blue Jays rallied past the Tampa Bay Rays 5-3 to snap a three-game losing skid. Varsho says the win might help the Jays loosen up after a slow start to the season.
5: We needed to just kind of have something like that to be able to kind of just take a deep breath and relax. That's a big thing.
40: It was Toronto's first win against Tampa Bay in six tries this season and avoided a sweep at the hands of the AL leading Rays. The Blue Jays have Thursday off before traveling to Detroit for a series against the Tigers. In the NBA playoffs, the Detroit Pistons are on the brink of elimination from their Eastern Conference semifinal series after blowing a 9-point lead and losing 117-113 in overtime to the Cleveland Cavaliers. Cleveland now leads the series 3-2. From the Canadian Press, I'm Karen Rebo.
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12: We're going to get a conversation here about boys and education. Troubling findings. This is a study that was done in Quebec. But while this study focuses on findings from Quebec, they've been paralleled in other reports done in other parts of North America. This is not exclusive to Quebec. This is happening across Canada, probably maybe even around the world. But certainly there are studies done across North America that show a very similar phenomenon. But let me give you the latest numbers. In this paper that came out from Quebec, it shows that the high school dropout rate for boys is 27.1%. 27.1%. For girls, 19.9%. Still high, but in terms of proficiency testing, 60% of boys get over the bar. Yeah, you've done what you need to do. It's 70% for girls. Far more boys struggle with learning disabilities or learning disorders, 8.1%. Females, it's 5.5%. So what's happening here? Why are boys falling behind when it comes to education in Canada? It's troubling stuff. We're going to chat with Catherine Hack, who is a Montreal-based economist who specializes in economics and early childhood education and development. He's also a professor of economics at the University of Quebec in Montreal. Catherine, thank you for joining us. I appreciate your time today.
1: Thank you.
12: These findings are a little bit surprising, but, I mean, just more evidence we're seeing here that boys just not doing as well as girls are when it comes to education in Canada. And this evidence goes back years. It's all around the continent, maybe even the world, right? Like, it's surprising to me, but probably not for you.
1: Well, I have to say, when I started this research 5 years ago, I knew that boys were generally not doing as well because everybody knows about their high school graduation rate being lower than the high school graduation rate of female. But I certainly did not expect to find that the difference was really high also in post-secondary education and that it would be visible in all provinces across the country and also in other countries that we typically really envy, such as Finland or Norway. So it's a phenomenon that's not specific to us and that is worrisome for many reasons.
12: So I mentioned some of the things, you know, like dropout rates, proficiency tests. Is that basically what we're seeing, or does it go beyond that in terms of where boys are falling behind with the education system?
1: Well, what we observe in the book we wrote is that the gap is actually visible even before kids enter school. So if you have measures of development at age 4 and 5, for example, you will see that boys and girls are not developing at the same rhythm and that boys are typically behind in cognitive development compared to girls and that their behavior are different than those that you observe in girls and they're not as well aligned with what the school expects.
12: And then, of course, and you mentioned this, this goes beyond, like it starts within the education system up to high school. But then, of course, the continuation is through into post-secondary where, again, we're seeing far more females having success in post-secondary education than we do boys, right?
1: Exactly. So in post-secondary education at the moment, we have 6 females for 4 males. So there are 60 times more females graduating than male. And what we're seeing is that they typically concentrate in specific fields, but they are the vast majority in most fields, and boys are only more dominant in fields like engineering, science, mathematics. But in all other fields, we have way more female than male. So there's an imbalance in male and female ratio in most of the fields at the university level.
12: And just to continue that a little bit further, then we end up in the labor market, right, where we're just not producing.
1: Exactly.
12: So we see that coming through.
1: So we have 65,000 less men graduating from university than female in Canada every year, so that's 65,000 less female having a post-secondary degree and participating into the labor market.
12: Just a huge number, massive. Well, what's going on, Catherine? Like, why do you think this is happening? What? Why are we seeing this phenomenon develop?
1: Well, I think there are several reasons, one of which is that there are differences early on that we haven't addressed, so we need to do something much earlier so that boys have the same opportunity as girls once they arrive to the point where they need to choose what they want to do later in life, which is right now they don't have the same choice set. So that's one thing. And then there's also, of course, what's happening in the labor market that can influence boys down the line, not when they're 4 or 5 years old, but when they're like 15 and making investment in their education. So, of course, if boys have more options that don't require higher education that are fairly well paid, their incentive to invest in higher education is not the same as the one that we would observe for females. So inequality between men and women in the labor market can influence inequality in education, but not when they're 4 or 5 years old. And at 4 or 5 years old, we already see a difference between boys and girls.
12: Wow, amazing. I mean, is there, and I was doing some reading about this, is there a school of thought out there, Catherine, that, well, you don't want to be seen as focusing on the boys because we're just, here we go again, we're favoring the boys, we're putting all our attention on the boys. Is there sort of some reluctance to say, okay, let's do some special things for our male students because it somehow reflects negatively upon what we're doing for the female students?
1: I think it's It's a difficult question, and I think some people are don't want to address it because they feel like, well, since females are disadvantaged in the labor market, then it's okay if boys are disadvantaged in the educational system.
12: Right.
1: But I think this is the wrong way to see things. I don't think you correct an inequality by creating another one. I think it's completely unfair. And I also think, I'll be honest with you, it's been difficult to get our book published because there was a reluctance in terms of highlighting the findings that we were showing. It's not an easy topic, but it's getting more and more attention, and I'm very happy that people are talking about this because I don't think it serves all of us to have this inequality, and I don't think helping boys will have a negative impact on girls, and I actually think that we will all benefit from this.
12: Yeah, of course not. That's astounding. That really is. That's troubling to me, Catherine. How do you fix it? I mean, what do we need to do differently when it comes to our education system so that we don't see this happening with young boys?
1: Well, I don't think there's a one super easy solution, but one thing is we need to start very early because the gap is there very early, and we need to have teaching approaches that are more effective for boys, and that will also help girls, but I will have boys succeed as well as girls. And there are people out there who know what those techniques are, but they are not known by everyone. So we need to do more research in education to understand better how to help both boys and girls and make sure that they both succeed equally. And there's also, of course, there has been intervention related to behavior that have shown very promising results for boys. And those are also interventions that can be put in place in school to help them have behavior that are more aligned with success in school. But also boys will be boys, so you need to adjust also, I think, a little. The school system needs to adjust to make sure that they belong and they're perceived as well as girls. So,
12: yeah, makes sense. Yeah,
1: everybody
12: sure.
1: should belong. Everyone should belong, and a group should not feel like they're not in the right place over the other group.
12: Catherine, very, very interesting conversation. Thanks so much for your time today. I do appreciate it.
1: Thank you for talking about this.
12: Yeah, thank you very much. That's Catherine Hack, who's a Montreal-based economist specializing in economics and early childhood education and development, and professor as well of economics at the University of Quebec in Montreal. Interesting conversation. I'm not surprised that this part of the problem of even just to try and address this issue, and you heard Catherine talk about even getting her book published became difficult because you don't want to be seen as, oh, but what about the girls? I mean, there's a pendulum that affects all of these sort of social issues, I think. And listen, I'm not here to say that, you know, things are equal. They're not. But in the interest of equality, you can't go so far to one side that it's unequal for the other side, regardless of which side that is. And if so, we're at a point now where even to mention this, even to tackle this, would in some way be viewed as, oh, wait a minute, you're taking away resources or attention or emphasis on the girls in the education system because now you're focusing on the boys, and that's not fair. We've got to be equal. It's not equal. That's the point. What we're seeing right now is for boys in our education system, everything is slipping compared to the girls. And then that translates onto post-secondary. And as Catherine said, played out 65,000 kids a year, young men a year, not going to post-secondary, not graduating from that's how many we would have if things were equal. There'd be 65,000 more college graduates. Boys. It's pretty astounding that we're at a point now where I don't know if we want to publish that book because we don't want to be seen as, it's craziness, but obviously we're not doing what we need to do, and our boys are suffering in this country. It would benefit all of us, men, women, whatever. We would all be better off, I would think, to sort of put a focus on this and do what needs to be done, right?
6: You say you can't imagine your child being diagnosed with cancer, but you can. 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
12: Discussing this phenomenon where boys are falling behind when it comes to education. The numbers are out of Quebec, but like I say, there's been studies. New York Times did a U.S. study that showed boys falling behind in every metric as well. And sometimes as early as kindergarten. The numbers in this Quebec study show that the dropout rate for boys is 27.1%. Girls, it's 19.9%, which I think is still very high, regardless. But much higher for boys, obviously. And in terms of proficiency, boys are coming in at about 60% on proficiency testing. Girls are at 70%. So the system is not benefiting boys. And interestingly, even the conversation of, well, how do we fix it, can get people getting a little weak in the knees, going, well, wait a minute, do we want to? Do we want to be focusing on the boys here? Well, that's not what we do. Yeah, we should. We absolutely should. We all suffer if we don't. Let's go to the phone lines. Daryl, you're on the air. Hi, Daryl.
15: Hey, good morning, Shay.
12: Hi.
15: One of the things that popped in mind, which I could ask your guest, is what she considers post-secondary school, because does she consider trade schools post-secondary?
12: I'm sure she does. I'm sure she does.
15: Okay. Because from, you know, just watching my nephews currently, and they're all, you know, a couple of them didn't graduate high school. They went into trade school because of the grade 10 qualifications. You only need grade 10 to get into most trades. So I kind of wonder, like, if we're looking at the data, how many boys that don't graduate high school get into a trade right away? They go to grade 10.
12: I'm sure some do, yeah.
15: And does that make up the gap?
12: So, I doubt it makes it up completely.
15: So, okay, well, that's. I wish I just had a little more information on the stats. And I think, you know, if the trade schools do come into play. The second thing is, you know, school has always been boring for boys. We don't adjust our schools for boys because, especially, you know, we're all labeled with ADHD, and then we're forced to sit in desks all day to listen to things. And, you know, I watch my two boys. They're hyperactive, right? And

0: on that one, Daryl. Eric, you're on the air. Hey, Eric.
1: Hey, I think what Sam say is over the last 30 years, and I've seen this when I was in high school 30 years ago, is we've tried to make things so that it is accepting of girls and encouraging of girls. And so we start to see in post-secondary, probably, well, when I was in university, you know, pretty well a 50-50 split. And that's gone and changed right now. And to what your previous caller had just said, I think that part of the issue in school, so I'm talking K to 12, is a lack of male teachers. And, you know, so we have a lot of female teachers. And so, you know, I think Time Magazine did a thing on this. And it's really about making things a little more boy-friendly, if you will.
0: Uh-huh.
1: And because, you know, a lot of these kids, you know, there's so much divorce nowadays, and they may not have a father figure. And so you go to school, and you've got a female teacher, and my son loves his female teachers and all of that stuff. But there's something missing there. And I did also watch this. I caught it last night on CBC, this same topic. So it's definitely a problem, and a lot of parents are really worried about their young boys, and you know, only are they going to get into university or post-secondary, but for their mental health as well. So we've got to maybe make some changes, and I do think that, you know, we have to, as you have said, the pendulum maybe has swung a little bit too much, and we've got to bring it back and give them the supports that we've given girls for the last three decades.
0: I think that's it. It's that simple, Eric. You take a look at it and say, okay, is it still working? If there's evidence that it's not, and that's where we are, okay, why not? And what do we need to do it? And that doesn't need to make it a negative experience for girls. And I think that's what the guest was saying, right? Well, you can do both. You can make sure you're checking both boxes. It doesn't mean one or the other. It doesn't have to be that.
1: No, and one of the other points that's frequently brought up, Shay, is this whole notion of, you know, how do boys interact with girls? Because one of the big issues is girls do mature
0: faster,
1: more quickly.
0: Yeah.
1: And so I think we do have to have some of these, you know, as your guest actually had said, you know, some common sense approaches to teaching them how to interact. How do you win against a girl? How do you lose against a girl? And doing so graciously, because
0: part
1: is missing.
0: Well, and then they do grow up, and you see whatever happens. Eric, yeah, you're absolutely right. I'm going to try and get some more calls on here while we got time. We're going through this quick, though. Jim, you're on the air. Tesla, Jim.
2: So, Shay, when you think about the situation, and in some cases, you know, I think that as we move to more of a nanny state, I think we're killing some of that initiative, but I'll put that on the side for now. When we look at this situation, you're about 10 or 15 years younger than me, but overall, when you look at a young male has to go through today, I would not want to be in that world.
0: In what way? In what way, Jim?
2: You wake up in the morning and everything changes. We wake up in the morning and things change. AI is on. This is on. This is on. What would you give as advice to a young male today to say, what career would you get into?
0: Oh, I know. It's trades. To be honest with you, Jim, I'd say trades.
2: Well, yeah. And overall, that's probably where you could go because of the physical aspect of the male and being able to work as an electrician and carry plumbing tools and all of that kind of stuff. But do we just move them? Do we just end up moving them into more of a if that role? Is it, would they be satisfied? But the point is, as an adult male in this world, really, Shay, what advice could you give to anybody today?
0: Well, I mean, I know what you're saying, Jim, and I don't disagree in some ways, and especially, listen, in my business, it's tough. It's tough. I'll tell you, being a white male is not easy. It is for me, but I mean, for a younger person coming up, it's...
2: But your business is shrinking, too.
0: Of course.
2: Just look at how many talk show hosts they're dwindling now. So you take a look at the situation, you don't really... there is not an answer.
0: No, I hear what you're saying, Jim. Yeah. I got to get to the news. Listen, I agree. I've got a young son and I've got a young daughter, and it's tough for both of them. I don't want to sit here and say, "Oh, poor boys." That's not what I'm saying. We have advantages in so many different ways, I understand that. But yeah, it can work against you in some instances and in some ways. Not all. There's still a lot of benefits to being a white male. There's no doubt about that, unquestionably. But I understand what you're saying, Jim, right? And, I mean, there's lots of opportunity out there still, I think. Here's the thing about it. If you want to put a pin in it, I don't think there's a lot of things that you can

0: can't do because you're a white male. You know what I mean? Like, no doors closed because you are a white male. Maybe tougher because they may be looking for this or that or whatever the case may be, and that's part of the world now. But I don't think anybody says you can't do that because you're a white male.
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0: I've been reading about this and I've been watching this and I can't wrap my head around it. I'll be honest with you. I'm a bit of a Luddite when it comes to online shopping. I don't do it. I'm not a big online shopper. I still prefer to go to the store. Not to say that the rest of the house isn't online shoppers. There's something coming from Amazon constantly at my place. And I see that truck going up and down the street in front of the house 2-3 times a day. I marvel at it. I marvel at their efficiency and their effectiveness. They manage, like, my wife literally checked the other day. She'd ran out of coffee. So I'm at work. She works from home. And she said, I was going to get you to stop for coffee on the way home, but I checked with Amazon. I can get it from them cheaper and faster than waiting for you to come home from work tonight. Like, that's how slick this operation is. And they've taken it a step further. All over the world, in a bunch of places, Brazil, Mexico, Japan, the UK, the United States, India, they've moved to 30-minute delivery service. So think about that for a second. You go online, you go on to Amazon, and you say, hey, I need this. And they say, okay, we'll have it to your door in 30 minutes or less. It's an amazing, amazing, amazing thing that they managed to do. I don't know how they do it. Now, you can't get everything. They need to be pretty surgical about it, but nonetheless, it's pretty mind-boggling. I don't know how they do it. We're going to chat with Bruce Winder now, an independent retail analyst. We've spoken to him many times before. Bruce, thanks for joining us. I appreciate it.
3: Yeah, thanks for having me on again.
0: This is incredible to me. 30-minute service. I mean, it's already happening all over the world. And knowing Amazon and seeing how they work, you can expect that this will pretty quickly be pretty standard practice almost everywhere, I would think, right?
3: Yeah, you know, it might be. I mean, right now they've sort of have it in just a few cities in the U.S. You know, they originally started with Philadelphia and Seattle in December, but they announced this week that rolling it out to different parts of Minneapolis and Texas and Atlanta and Phoenix. And you're right, like in India, it's actually like 15 minutes. But
0: wow.
3: It is kind of, you know, taking sort of quick delivery to a new level.
0: How do they do it, Bruce? I mean, just what are the logistics of having a system that can even offer that kind of service?
3: Yeah, it's kind of mind-boggling, right? Like, what they do, to your point earlier, it's only available in certain cities, and it's only available on certain items.
0: Yeah.
3: So if we're in those cities, you would go on to their website. It's called Amazon Now, which is probably an appropriate name. And you would go into the Amazon Now tab, and then they would have certain items that are basically warehoused in a small 5 to 10,000 square foot dark store, a small warehouse, in your neighborhood. And if you order those items, they literally just pick it and get it to you within 30 minutes.
0: And they're surgical about it. They use AI, they use data to say, hey, listen, like I was reading about it, and toilet plungers is a big one. That's one of the ones that people are using 30 minutes. So, I mean, they're, like you say, they're almost surgical in terms of, okay, this is what people
3: Very
0: are going
3: surgical.
0: To need. The data shows us that's what we need to have.
3: Exactly. I mean, they have access to, you know, so much data, and they use AI and deep machine learning and deep learning and everything. And they know exactly through a science what's going to be ordered in this manner. And they just warehouse it, you know, a few minutes away in one of these 5 to 10,000 square foot facilities. And it works, you know. And it's if you're a Prime member, I think it's just $2. And if you're not a Prime member, it's a bit more. But it sort of takes away a need to go to the mall really anymore that much, right?
0: Well, I wanted to talk to you about that because for me, I'm a guy who likes to go to the store, but I think for one of the reasons I like to go to the store is I don't want to have to wait for it, even if it was just a day. I mean, we're going to get to the point now where there's really very little benefit. If you're a brick and mortar store, this has to be even more scary than what Amazon's already been doing to your business model.
3: It is. You really have to differentiate yourself long-term, you know, medium-term, even if you're a brick-and-mortar store. You have to either offer service or you have to have something that's, you know, it's not conducive to getting it in 30 minutes, or you want to take your time and shop around, just a different merchandise. But for those sort of immediate essentials, you know, this takes it to a whole new level of service.
0: What about the other platforms that do this? Because we have those. Like, you know, they focus, they'll go to the 7-Eleven for you, they'll go to the liquor store for you, they'll go to the grocery store. I mean, if Amazon's going to move into that instant delivery kind of space, that's not good for them either, is it? Or is that a different market?
3: Well, you know, it's a great question. I mean, you know, depending on who you talk to and what happens, some of the apps, I call them, you know, the delivery app companies, the Uber Eats, and things, it may take from 1 to 2 hours right now, depending on where you're at, right? So, you know, it's going to be tough. There's going to be pressure on them to try to get down to 30 minutes as well, right, at least in some circumstances. But it gets very difficult because it's a very different business model, right? You know, you have drivers who drive, shop in some cases at a store and then bring it to you. So there's a few extra steps there, and you might not have that same science involved, right? So it's going to be hard to replicate.
0: Yeah, it'll be interesting to see how this plays out. But in the meantime, you know, Amazon, they'll just keep expanding. It's amazing what those guys can do. Hey, I wanted to ask you about another retail story that came out here.
3: Yeah.
0: Dunkin' Donuts. Going to try it again.
3: Yeah.
0: Dunkin', I mean, I go to Boston every year to watch hockey, and you cannot walk 15 feet without walking by a Dunkin' Donut. They're everywhere in the U.S. They tried it in Canada once before, right? And it didn't work out?
3: Yeah, about just before the pandemic, around 17 or 18, they pulled out. They were here since the 60s, but they had a big fight with some of their Quebec dealers.
0: Yeah.
3: And this time they're coming in a bit different. They're saying, look, you know what? We're going to have Canadian dealers. We're going to have Canadian franchises. It's being run by a company in Quebec who understands the market and already manages a number of restaurants. And they're going to try to go after younger consumers, 13 to 35, with a lot of cool drinks and things like that, and coffee and treats. So they're kind of using that as a beachhead to get in, because they know they have to go against the almighty Tim Hortons here, right?
0: Mm-hmm. That's the thing, yeah. But, I mean, they're coming in hard. They're talking about 600-700 of these franchises, and only 200 of them in Quebec, so it looks like they want to go beyond Quebec. I mean, are they just can they make a go of it this time? Because like you say, we've got Starbucks, we've got Tim Hortons, a lot of these things are pretty well established, aren't they?
3: They are, but there's a lot of people who really don't like Tim Hortons, believe it or not. You know, they just, there's something about Tim Hortons. If you go on the socials, you see a lot of negative commentary.
0: Yeah.
3: So you might see some people who give it a try, you know. They might say, hey, you know what, I don't like Tim's and I want to try something else. I'm not a Starbucks customer. There's no McDonald's near me. So it'll be interesting to see how it plays out. But if anything, it might, you know, have Tim's to sharpen their game a bit on food quality and
0: yes,
3: water accuracy and things of that nature.
0: Yeah, no question about it. Bruce, interesting times as always. Thank you for your time, sir. I appreciate it.
3: Andy, have a great one. Take care.
0: You too. Bruce Winder, independent retail analyst. I don't drink coffee. I don't know the difference. I know people get heated about this. People get passionate about this. I was talking to my wife yesterday about this story, and she said, doesn't matter. I said, because you're a coffee snob. Like, she won't go to Tim Hortons. She won't go to McDonald's. She only goes to Starbucks, right? She's just, it's got to be Starbucks. You know how it is. And Sarah, you're like that. Sarah's a bit of a coffee snob, right? Like, do you drink Tim Hortons coffee or McDonald's coffee or any of that?
4: I don't personally like Tim Hortons coffee. I will drink McDonald's.
0: Oh, really?
4: It's only a buck, so that's really why.
0: But you like Starbucks. You're a Starbucks.
4: I do like Starbucks. I've had Dunkin'. I thought
0: it was
4: good.
0: Have you had
4: Dunkin'? Pardon?
0: Have you had Dunkin'?
4: I have. I think it's good.
0: I don't know how it could. This is the thing I don't understand about Dunkin' Donuts. Literally, if you go to the United States, if you go to Massachusetts, they're all over everyone's. You go to Boston, Sarah, they're across the street from each other.
4: Oh, really?
0: It's ridiculous. Like, you know how bad it is with Tim Hortons on every corner?
4: Yeah.
0: Dunkin' is worse in some parts of the United States, but they're huge. They seem to do all right. People must like it.
4: People love them on TikTok. Like, I think I see more people go there than Starbucks.
0: Really, hey?
4: Yeah.
0: And I think it's because they do a really good job of marketing.
4: They
0: market themselves as young and hip and cool and sort of.
4: But then they also have classics for people like you or my dad who just want a black coffee and a breakfast wrap.
0: You can't even do that at Starbucks.
4: Well, you can, yeah. My dad gets black coffee there.
0: You can get black coffee at Starbucks?
4: Yeah, but you have to pick your roast or whatever.
0: See, that's the thing. Like, I would be intimidated to go to a Starbucks. I don't drink coffee, but when my wife sends me, like, she has to write out the order, and it takes me 30 seconds to say. It's ridiculous.
4: You could just record her saying it, play it at the.
0: I saw a guy do that on social media. I thought, that's genius.
4: You know what my dad does? He just pulls up so that my back window is at the order thing.
0: Yeah.
4: I have to do it, yeah.
0: Trish just shouts over me if I'm driving.
4: Yep.
0: She just shouts over me into the window, and then I just roll my eyes at her every time. I actually say to her, do you ever feel embarrassed rattling off that order that goes on for an hour and a half?
4: She likes what she likes.
0: She loves it. And that's the thing about it. People, I mean, it's not just going for a cup of coffee. People are loyal, and the brand loyalty is big. And I think Dunkin's done a great job of that in the United States. Like, they really are sort of, you know, they advertise well, they market well. So we'll see. But the plans are big, you know. 600 or 700 franchises they think they can bring in here. 200 of them in Quebec. And it's not just Dunkin', right? It's Foodtastic that runs Dunkin'. And these are the same people that are behind things like Jimmy John's and other places like that. So they got a lot going on. They got a lot going on. Inspire Brands is who they're working with for Jimmy John's and Baskin and Robbins and Buffalo Wild Wings. So I don't know. I like a lot of the American franchises. I know there's a Shake Shack in Toronto. Shake Shack is the best. I think there's one coming to Calgary right away, I heard. I love Shake Shack.
4: The one in Calgary opened.
0: It's open in Calgary now?
4: It's open, yeah.
0: Might be something to do on a rainy weekend.
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0: All right, Shake Adam in for Alex Pearson in Toronto again today, 780-451-8800-403-974-8255. It's one story after another now on cruising. And we all know the hantavirus story. And I don't think that's good for the cruise industry. But we, you know, we did an interview earlier this week. You probably heard it, where the cruise industry is not, they're going great guns. People still love cruising. They're not struggling. They're not having a tough go of it in any way, shape, or form. They're cruising and they're loving it. Now, maybe is it because we're so focused on illness on cruise ships that we're starting to notice more of this? Or is it just we're going through a particularly bad time in the cruise industry? But this morning it was announced that in France, there is an entire cruise ship that's docked off Bordeaux. A passenger died. 50 people are sick with suspected gastrointestinal illness, otherwise known as norovirus. And this is the one that rips through cruise ships regularly. This is the one that they've made documentaries about and all kinds of Netflix specials. The Poop Cruise, that's what we're talking about here. And to me, personally, this sounds like hell on water. You're stuck on a cruise ship with a bunch of violently ill people, and it just rips through the ship. We now got 1,700 people on this boat. That includes the passengers and the crew, and they're stuck there. They're there. The ship arrived on Tuesday. They won't let them off the boat. They're trying to, you just basically gotta, I guess, let it run its course. I'm not 100% sure. Like, most people will be fine. The gentleman who unfortunately passed away is 90 years old. But it says here, the uptick in cases seemed to have occurred on May 9th when they got off the boat in Liverpool. It's a cruise along the English through the channel and all that. But just, it sounds terrible. So you've got that one that's going on. Then, of course, as we know, there is the hantavirus case that is still working its way through there. Meanwhile, you had 100 passengers and crew get sick from a norovirus outbreak on a Caribbean Princess cruise ship earlier. 102 passengers, 13 crew members got sick on that one. Meanwhile, the hantavirus passengers are still in quarantine, and the number of hantavirus potential issues. Like, this is the other thing. So much of it is not necessarily because people are sick. They just want to make sure that people don't get sick. They were exposed. They were close contacts, whatever the case may be. So as the old saying goes, through an abundance of caution, they're keeping them isolated. They're keeping them in quarantine, and they're sort of spending time making sure that they're okay. And there are now dozens, hundreds of people all over the world that were in contact, either were on that ship or were in contact with people who are on that ship, that are now sort of isolating and being asked to take care. And some of them, it's kind of interesting because some countries have quarantine centers. I don't know that Canada does. I think there might be one in BC that we have some people currently quarantining in, but I know there were people that were isolating at home in Ontario and in Quebec and in Alberta. And there's a bunch more in BC, and I think they might actually be in a quarantine center. I'm not 100% sure. Don't quote me on that. But there is definitely a quarantine center in the United States. It's in Nebraska, and they've got a bunch of people there. And like, the quarantine here is 42 days, and they've got you stuck in this little, well, they describe it as sort of like a hotel room, kind of like a hospital room and a hotel room. And There's a travel blogger. I don't know if you've seen him. He's been at the center of this the entire time. When the outbreak broke out, he was on board the ship, and he's the guy who gave the tearful video blog saying, you know, we're human beings and we're trapped on this boat. Don't forget about us. Don't forget about us. Well, now he's doing the same thing from quarantine, because now he's in this center in Nebraska. At least it's kind of interesting, though. He's taking us on a tour of where he's going to be for the next 6 weeks. And it's not gonna terrible. Get emotional,
1: but something I have been craving so much is a good iced coffee. I have not had a really, really good iced coffee.
2: Good morning, everyone. It is my second day here at the National Quarantine
1: my room. So you walk in here, and then there is closet space. And then here is my little hand sanitation station, bathroom. We have a dresser and a fridge, a smart TV. Here's my thermometer for temperature checks during the day. A stationary bike.
0: See, that's the breaker for me. Up until the stationary bike, I was kind of thinking, you know what, I could probably do this. You know, if you locked me up in a hotel room with a smart TV and a fridge and a bed and a recliner, I mean, I could think of a worse way to spend 6 weeks. I could think of many worse ways to spend 6 weeks. But you throw in the stationary, you can move that out. I don't think I would need the stationary bike. But that's the way we always operate. You think that would be, you know, an okay thing. But the second you wanted to go somewhere, and you heard him talking off the top there about the fact he just wanted an iced coffee, and he hasn't had an iced coffee. So that might sound like an okay thing for a while. That might sound like something that would be okay. But the first time you wanted to go somewhere, you wanted to do something, and you were unable to, the novelty would wear off pretty quickly, and it would be, yeah, this sucks. This sucks. Get me out of here. So I don't know. Well, they're all fine as far as we know. They're, you know, when symptoms do develop, then they got to escalate. That's the thing. Then you end up going from that hotel room that you're in to there's quarantine centers and biohazard centers and all the rest. And Bonnie Henry in BC was talking about that. But from what I understand, all the Canadians right now that are self-isolating are just keeping an eye on things and just making sure that symptoms don't develop. But it could take up to 6 weeks for these symptoms to develop. So it goes for a long, long, long time. 780-451-8800, 403-974-8255. Sorry, a little distracted. I've been checking all morning long, trying to keep up the speed on the announcement that apparently is coming on Friday out of Ottawa. Well, actually, it'll be in Alberta. The Prime Minister is traveling to Alberta on Friday, and they're going to be talking about the MOU. Now, this is something that we've been talking about in this country for, well, I mean, he's been Prime Minister for a year, but the conversation around this started before he was elected. This was part of his campaign promise, so it goes back more than a year, and at the center of it all is perhaps a pipeline to the West Coast. Do we get that far down the road? Is that where we get to? I think that's the hope of a lot of people in Alberta. It's certainly the hope of the Premier of Alberta. She's been talking about it from day one. But Mark Carney and Danielle Smith met on Friday. They had their meeting in Ottawa. And they both came out of that saying, you know what, we've come a long way on this. We're in a place now where I think we can move this over the finish line within the coming days. Now we get word this morning that the PM will be in Alberta this week to announce the deal, which will be big. I think, you know, just in terms of, we've heard so much about being an economic superpower and all the rest of that stuff and an energy superpower. Well, this is what you've been talking about, turning Canada into that for months. So maybe we take a step? I don't know. We'll keep our fingers crossed, but we'll keep you up to speed on that. Take a break and be back right after this.

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12: From the National Newsroom of the Canadian Press, I'm Karen Rebo. U.S. President Donald Trump has called China's president a friend.
13: We're going to have a fantastic future together. Such respect for China, the job you've done. You're a great leader. I say it to everybody. You're a great leader.
12: But his warm words were in stark contrast to those of President Xi Jinping, who opened their bilateral meeting in Beijing today, cautioning about potential conflict between China and the U.S. The Chinese government said Xi also used the two-hour meeting to warn Trump that not handling Taiwan correctly could lead to conflicts. Russia has launched a mass drone and missile attack on Ukraine's capital just hours after a daylight mass drone barrage. The attack early Thursday killed one person and injured at least 33 in Kyiv after hitting civilian infrastructure and residential buildings in multiple Ukrainian cities. Ukrainian air defenses shot down or jammed nearly 700 targets, but 15 missiles and 23 drones scored direct hits across 24 locations. Police say two men were killed and three suspects are on the run after a targeted shooting in a suburban neighborhood north of Toronto. York Regional Police were called Wednesday afternoon to a home in Vaughan, where officers found two men sprawled in front of the house with multiple gunshot wounds. Both were later pronounced dead. Constable Kevin Nebria says investigators are looking for a trio of suspects.
14: Information at this time is that three males were seen fleeing in a blue SUV immediately after the shooting occurred. Now, while officers were on scene tending to the shooting victims, we did receive a call for a vehicle on fire in the area.
12: Nebria says the vehicle on fire north of the crime scene did match the description of the suspect's SUV, and investigators are working to determine if both incidents are related. An Alberta judge threw out a separatist referendum petition, saying Premier Danielle Smith government had a duty to consult with First Nations. Justice Shana Leonard also said Alberta's chief electoral officer should never have issued the petition. Smith told reporters the changes her government made to the process were meant to make it more permissible. She also questioned the judge's ruling on the duty to consult.
15: It's very clear on a project basis what that looks like and what the end result would be. This is not clear. And so that's why we think it may be incorrect in law and why we'll be appealing it.
12: Prime Minister Mark Carney is expected to announce his long-awaited clean electricity strategy today after pledging to double the capacity of Canada's power grid by 2050.
16: In the spring economic update on April 28th, the government said it was planning to release a discussion paper to seek input from provinces and territories on how to modernize the grid. Demand for electricity in Canada is soaring, with multiple new requirements, including from electric vehicles, data centers, and defense industrial production. Naira Ahmed, The Canadian Press.
12: This is The Canadian Press. In sports, the Toronto Blue Jays get the day off after an exciting 10th inning 5-3 win last night over the visiting Tampa Bay Rays. Trailing 3-1 in the bottom of the 10th, outfielder Dalton Varsho knocked out a walk-off grand slam home run to get the Jays their first win against Tampa Bay in six tries this season. The Jays next will take on Detroit beginning Friday against the Tigers. In the NHL playoffs, the Colorado Avalanche stormed back from a three-goal deficit and won 4-3 in overtime. Time to eliminate the Minnesota Wild in round two. The Avalanche and Carolina are the only two teams so far to reach the final four of this year's Stanley Cup playoffs. The Montreal Canadiens hope for a road win in Buffalo tonight to regain the lead in their second round series against the Sabres. That series is tied at two. And in basketball, the expansion Toronto Tempo has clinched its first WNBA win. The Tempo down visiting Seattle 86-73. From the Canadian Press, I'm Karen Reba.
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18: When a band forms, there's little expectation that this could be a long-term endeavor. I mean, being a professional musician is hardly a sure thing. So many things could go wrong. But sometimes a group will gain a tiny bit of traction, and then suddenly a year passes and things are still happening. Then 2 years, then five, then 10. And if things are just right when it comes to the music and the audience and the industry and technology and plain stupid luck, the band might wake up one day to find that they've been professional musicians for 25 years. This is exactly what happened with The Trues. I was actually kind of shocked. Perhaps I wasn't paying attention. Perhaps I'm in denial. But I did not realize that 2022 was 25 years of Trues.
19: Yeah, we've been around a really long time. We started in 1996 in my grandmother's basement, like playing cover songs, me and Janagas and Jack. And I don't know where the time went, but definitely went.
20: We also don't publicize that fact, Alan, very often. So, we're trying to be 29 forever, you know, so.
18: Yeah, I know that feeling. A band's silver anniversary is cause for celebration. That's a long time to be in this business. So it's a good time to get everyone together to tell some stories. This is The Trues, in their own words.
21: All right, last question in the acronym category. D&D.
22: Dungeons and Dragons.
23: Down and Dirty!
21: Clue. something you should never do.
0: Dash and dine?
1: I got it. Drink and drive. Woohoo! 5 drinks and I still win.
21: And you, champ, win a night on my couch. You're not driving home, buddy.
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23: Hello again, I'm Alan Cross, and this is another one of those In Their Own Words autobiographies. And this time, Colin McDonald, John Angus McDonald, his brother, and Jack Ciparek, the three founding members of the Trues back in Antigonish, Nova Scotia, are here to tell their own story. And, well, we might as well start at the beginning. Now, Antigonish is not really a hotbed of rock and roll. Let's be honest. So I think we really need to figure out exactly how you guys came together and then where you went from there.
19: I think it just started as like us wanting to do something fun and cool in a town where there wasn't a hell of a lot of stuff to do. You know, none of us were really good at sports, and we were all in high school and early years of university, and Antigonish is a small town, this is long before the internet was everywhere, and there was just a limited amount of things you can do with your time, and we just decided to play in a band and play cover songs and start gigging in the high schools, and even before we were of age, like get permission slips so we could play gigs at the local bars, and I think that's just kind of why it started, I guess it continued from there.
23: Do you do normally in Antigonish? Is it fishing? Is it coal? What is it?
19: It's a university town. St. Effect's University is there. So it's kind of a weird mix of like white collar people in education. And then there's like this like fishing forestry kind of on the outskirts of the town. It's an interesting place to grow up. There certainly is like they have a lot of like tolerance for the arts. It's got like a really famous music school at the university, and it didn't feel like we were doing anything that radical, I suppose, is what I'm trying to say. Like there was like an acceptance of what we were up to, our folks were kind of okay with it and on board with it.
23: There was no other band for you guys but the Trues. You've only been in this one band.
19: Yeah, but we were called One-Eyed Trouser to begin with.
23: Okay, wait, stop. Let's discuss the name. So there's a whole history here, a whole etymology. Let's go ahead and do it.
19: So the very first band I used to have, I started playing in like not serious, like kind of punk and grunge bands in high school with my friends back before we even started. And when I was living in Newfoundland, because we lived in our family lived in Newfoundland and in Nova Scotia. And me and my buddy from grade 9 really liked Monty Python, and we called our first band One-Eyed Trouser Snake from that song from Meaning of Life. And when it came time to start a band with John Angus and Jack, we didn't really have a name, and I just said, well, I used to call this other band One-Eyed Trouser Snake, so we just said, well, let's call ourselves One-Eyed Trouser. And that's where the name originated.
23: Wait, but there's still, okay, we're a trouser or One-Eyed Trouser. We still have to make the transition to Trues.
19: Well, I'll have to flash forward and flash back then, because we were One-Eyed Trouser and we played all these cover gigs around Antigonish for years, like for like all the late 90s. We were like the band that played. There was 3 bars in town: Chuggles, Piper's Pub, and Pat's Place. We mostly played at Chuggles. Piper's Pub was like the most popular bar where all the students went, so we always liked to be able to play there. And then Pat's Place was kind of like the, I don't know, sometimes it was good, sometimes it was bad. These were all within like a 2-mile radius of each other. And so we played there forever as a cover band, and then eventually we just wanted to get the hell out of town, and we moved away, and we had a manager who lived in Buffalo, New York, and he thought our name was like, all the eyed bands were like kind of passe. He's like, you should just call your band Trouser. So we called our band Trouser in 2000 when we started like leaving, when we left Nova Scotia and started to make our way living in Ontario and stuff. And right before we put out our very first EP that Gordy Johnson produced in 2002, we got a cease and desist letter from an acid jazz band from Mississauga called Trouser. And we didn't even have a fan at this point, let alone like, I mean, what do you mean you're sending us a cease and desist letter? But there was a band, an acid jazz band called Trouser. So we had to change our name in a night to the Trues. Like it was basically overnight. We had to have a name for the record. And Jack's mother, Jean, called us and said, you guys should call yourselves the Trues, because the Trues mean the same thing as trousers. And at the trews is like, it means Scottish pants. Like the, there's kilts, and then trews are like, they look like kilts, but they're pants. So we're like, okay, we'll call our band The Trews. And then literally it went on the EP the next day, and that's how we got the name.
23: Okay, we're going to have to back up a little bit here. You said you ended up with a manager in Buffalo, New York. How did a group from Antigonish, Nova Scotia end up with an American agent?
20: I think the one thing we did have going for us, Alan, early on, and was that we were like, we were ambitious to get on our way, break out of Nova Scotia, break out of Antigonish. And one thing that did was it led us to booking our own national tour, literally cold calling venues. I got told off by so many venues just for bothering them so much to try to book us. And we booked ourselves from Antigonish to Vancouver and back, sleeping in the back of the van. We built a bed over the amps with aunts and uncles and cousins and friends, and just did it. We were 19. I was just fresh out of high school, just doing it that really old fashioned adventurous ways. We had tents with us. It was a huge adventure. It was a lot of fun. But on the way home, one of the only legit gigs we managed to get was Craig Lasky from the Horseshoe booked us on a New Music Night. Was that Tuesdays? That must have been Tuesdays, right?
19: Yeah, Tuesdays.
20: And we played the showcase, and Craig called us up the next day. We were just going home to move back to Nova Scotia. He's like, when can I book you again? So that got us thinking we should start coming back to Toronto as often as possible. And then I think on our next appearance at the Horseshoe, Dave Taylor, a promoter out of Buffalo, New York, who promoted three or four venues, big venues, the Tralf and a couple of other spots in Buffalo. He saw us. He's like, you guys need a manager. I've got clubs. I can get you on some good shows. Let me represent you. And he did for a few months. And we would, maybe a year, I lose track of the time, but we used to drive into Buffalo, just pre 9/11. We would cross the border with a van full of gear and be like, we're staying at our buddy's house in the basement. And he booked us on some shows. We played some cool shows in Buffalo. And we started thinking about setting up shop more permanently in Ontario, which is what led us to living in, people always ask why Niagara Falls? Niagara Falls is this big part of our history, but it's because we were living over the river in Buffalo at his house. And we started looking through the papers and visiting these houses. And we ended up renting a house in Niagara Falls at 6289 Main Street, the sort of rundown former crack den or something. I don't know what it was, but we lived there for 2 years, and we literally got our career off the ground from that house.
23: The first piece of recorded material from The Trews dates all the way back to 1997, and it's barely remembered.
19: The Trouser EP that we did, it was One Eyed Trouser, and we don't really count that, but I guess, yeah, that is it never got officially released except for 50 boxes of them showed up at our mother's house, and we sold them out of the back of our van. But Lawrence Curry, the guy who produced One Chord to Another for Sloan, he pressed record on that record. He kind of engineered it and recorded it. And, we're not overly proud of it, but it was our first foray into recording.
23: Well, it's a kind of cool document, don't you think? It's if we're doing a retrospective here, that's something that's part of your history. Has any material survived from that record, or is that just completely lost to time?
19: No, it's still here. People still want copies of it. There's not many copies of it left. We launched a Patreon at the beginning of the pandemic, and we had a bunch of these leftover Trouser EPs from my mom's house, and we gave them to a bunch of our diehard fans. So they're floating around there.
23: Here's a quick sample of that EP. This is called Antigonish Song.

0: before you ask, yes, the Trues have always been big fans of the Tragically Hip. Moving on.
1: One of the first breaks that happened after we parted ways with our first manager, we got a weekly residency gig at Jeff Healey's bar on Bathurst and Queen in Toronto. And we had opened for Jeff in Halifax in the summer of 2001. He really liked us. He said, look, I'm starting a bar called Healey's. You guys can be my house band every Thursday. So we took that gig. So we were the house band at Healey's for the entire summer of 2001 into the fall. And from that gig, we ended up getting the attention of Larry Wanagas, who is the legendary manager. He managed Katie Lang, and at the time he was managing Big Sugar. And he came to see us at Healy's, and he really liked us. And then he brought down Gordy Johnson the following week, and Gordy took interest in the band. And we started working with Gordy, like working on our original material and getting an album together. And we started doing a few opening shows for Big Sugar. And then through that connection, we opened a couple shows where 97.7 Hits FM were kind of presenting the gig. And they saw the band. They said, you guys should enter Rock Search. I think you guys would do all right. And we went and won it in 2002.
2: So let's go to the first album. This is House of Ill Fame, Gordy Johnson. We figured out how you met him. And he decided that he wanted to produce you guys. This record was kind of a hit out of the park. I mean, it is a gold record. And you had the big hit for with Not Ready to Go, which was number one on Canadian rock radio. It was the most played song of the year.
1: Yeah. I mean, geez. It started off with Gordy. In 2002, we went into the studio with him at the one in Scarborough, Phase One, and we started with the four song EP. And three of those four songs ended up on the House of Ill Fame, but it was the record was done kind of piecemeal because we never had any money, so we went and did three songs because our manager put up some money to put up an EP, and then because of Rock Search we won some money to work at Metalworks in the summer of 2002, and we did three more songs that ended up on the record. And then in the fall and early winter, we did the rest of it at Phase One again. And by January 1st, 2003, it was in the can. And it had Not Ready to Go and Tired of Waiting, which were two really big songs for us.
3: And we should mention that we partnered up. Like, Larry was sort of the label. Larry tried to shop us around to everybody at first. It was a hard sell. But once we had the record in the can and people heard some of the songs, we ended up doing a deal with Sony. And, that team, they really owned those first two records. They really owned them. And they, particularly a guy named Velo Mazik, who was the head of the radio promo department, he heard Not Ready to Go and decided, this is going to be a number one single for you guys. And he really, really worked it and pushed it really hard. And through that song, everything started to change. Suddenly we're getting our first offers to play in arenas, opening for bands. And we were on the road all the time, like a couple hundred shows a year, easy for those first couple of years. We just would piggyback onto any tour that would take us. We would do a run with 3 Days Grace or a run with Evanescence or a run with Big Sugar or a run with, we were just out with everybody who was out and about at the time. And it was like through that record, through that experience, through that song, the fortunes all kind of turned,

0: with more of the truths in their own words in just a sec.
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0: which is Den of Thieves, comes out in 2005. That ends up being another gold album. But was it hard to make that second record?
1: It was crazy. I mean, we played from, from September 1st of 2003 until the end of 2004, until like December 2004, we were on the road. And in between tours, we'd always go into the basement and start jamming on riffs and song ideas. And then, we had a bunch of stuff that was all half formed, 75% of the way there, 25% of the way there. And it was all just like kind of a mad dash to get the second record done. We didn't want to wait. We just figured whatever energy we had behind us, we should just capitalize on it. And we went to Austin, Texas, where Gordy had relocated and worked on four or five songs there that ended up on the record. And everything else was just demoed in our basement in a house in St. Catharines, Ontario. Actually, by then we had moved over to St. Catharines, and it was really quick. And then we got Jack Douglas of Aerosmith fame and The Who, and he worked on John Lennon's Double Fantasy. Like he was kind of making a comeback as a producer at the time, and he was doing a lot of work, and we wanted to work with him. So Jack Douglas, we sent him, 20 demos and asked him to produce the record, and he agreed. And by the winter of 2005, we were in the studio in Toronto making it.
0: Yeah, the Jack Douglas connection's rather interesting. He must have been about 125 years old when you worked with him then.
1: At the time, because we went from kind of like being like, I mean, in this business, sometimes you're doing everything wrong and then you're doing everything right. And it's kind of weird. You're like, oh, and then like the label's like, just make a list of anybody you want to work with. And we're like, okay. And we just made this huge list of everybody from like Rick Rubin to like, we're like, oh, Aerosmith Rocks is one of our favorite records. Like Jack Douglas. We looked up like everybody at the time. I remember Jack and Dino came to see our gig in Vancouver because we wanted to work with somebody who worked with Nirvana. And he came out and checked out the gig, and he was there with Jack Douglas at the same time, and they saw us play in Vancouver, and Jack Endino saw Jack Douglas. He goes, "Nah, man, you got to use him. Don't even worry about it." And he just said, "Use Jack Douglas." I remember that.

0: So you open for the Stones, you open for Robert Plant. That's a pretty big step up from a band from Antigonish.
1: Yeah, it was. It's crazy. I mean, we were in Toronto working on our record, working on Den of Thieves with Jack Douglas all through the winter of 05. And then summer was coming around. We put out a single, which was So She's Leaving, and that became like a pretty big hit at radio. And then in the summer, there was like rumors that the Stones were in Toronto rehearsing, which weren't rumors. They were actually in Toronto rehearsing, and that they were going to do a secret show. And at the Phoenix or somewhere, you know? And I remember talking to Larry that summer because we were in town trying to, you know, doing interviews and press for our follow-up record. And he was, and I'm like, oh, can we please get tickets to go see the Stones? Like, that would be so cool, you know? Can we just try to get us into that gig? And I remember we were out doing some kind of press or something, and Larry

0: calls me and says, like, I can't get you tickets, but you can open for them.
1: You must have had a heart attack.
0: And the worst part, well, the craziest part was that it goes, they're going to be playing there in 24 hours. Charlie Watts had just gotten over his first bout with cancer. So they're like, it's all hinging on how Charlie's doing. If Charlie's not feeling well, they're not going to do it. So you can't tell anybody.
1: Oh.
0: So until tomorrow, when you guys get the sound check, and if the Stones decide to cancel, it's not happening. So don't get your hopes up. Like, be ready to play, be ready to be amazing, be ready to open for the Stones, and it might not happen. Like, it was like that kind of thing in 24 hours. So it was like, we're sitting there like, we can't tell anybody this like insane news. And then, you know, the day went by and we're all just like walking around knowing that we might be opening for the Stones at the Phoenix tomorrow. And, it was just a strange mixture of emotions. And then, yeah, the next day we went to the Phoenix and it was soundcheck, and we walked in and there was the Rolling Stones, you know, soundchecking on the stage at the Phoenix. You know, they were doing, I remember they did Sway and Dead Flowers, and like, I guess the show is happening, you know, and it was really, really cool. And we were just told by one of the road managers, you know, if the band likes you, you guys can come down and get a picture with them after you're done playing. And we're like, okay, better play good. And, yeah, it was crazy. It was stressful, but really like the good kind of stress. And I guess they liked us because we went down and did a picture with them after our set.
1: How about Robert Plant?
2: That was just another surreal offer, but that was a whole tour. We went from like Toronto to Victoria doing like the rinks. So we did like the Saddle Dome and the Rexall and all the different hockey rinks, sheds. He was working his Strange Sensation album, the Mighty Rearranger, I think it was called. And so it was like a full-on tour. I think we did like a dozen dates or something. And that was the first thing we did to sort of promote the record. So again, like the energy around the band was really high and the visibility was really high. And then here we were getting on a bus to tour with the Golden God himself. And it was, he didn't disappoint. He was so friendly. I mean, he came to our first sound check to like check out our guitars and introduce himself and just be a kind dude. And he was playing all kinds of Led Zeppelin. You know, he was doing a lot of like the ballady stuff, like Going to California and That's the Way. And it was just like to sit back in the rink and watch that every night when you're done playing was a total dream come true kind of stuff, you know?
1: Yeah, it's like, I like my job. Things are going well.
2: I'll take it. Yeah, even famously, I mean, I don't know if you want to cut this out or whatever, but I've told the story before, I'll tell it again, but we were, again, riding high, doing press every day. Like, every day we're at the radio station doing the song and talking to the guys, and somebody called in live and said, like, I heard you guys used to cover Bohemian Rhapsody in your, like, cover band days, and it always brought the house down, and I dare you to do it tonight. And we were going down to play, like, a sold-out, wherever the Oilers play, Rexall or whatever it's called. And so the set ends, we did our time, we had 5 minutes left, and Colin calls it. He's like, we're going to do Bohemian Rhapsody as our closing song. And we did like kind of a punky version. It was clearly not the full Freddie Mercury, but it was always brought the house down. And so we got a standing ovation. And then we got word that we really ticked Robert Plant off and he didn't want us doing that anymore. I don't know if it was the standing O or if it was he told us it was because he knew Freddie and we're not here to relive the past. And it was weird getting dressed down by Robert Plant. He actually accosted our drummer Sean as he was setting up his kit the next day in Calgary. And he was like Sean from Newfoundland, from St. John's, Newfoundland. He's like, if you had told me when I was growing up listening to Zeppelin that the singer would be telling me off for covering Queen at the arena last night, I would never have believed it. But anyway, he did. He was right. We're not there to like, you know, bring the house down with like a cheap gimmick, and we respected his wishes and we didn't do it again. But then he felt kind of bad. I remember that night in Calgary at the Saddle Dome, he's like, you know, Canada's always had such a rich history of songwriting and with Neil Young and Joni Mitchell and Leonard Cohen and the Trues. And I took that as his apology for telling us off.
1: Third album, 2008, No Time for Later, another couple of Juno nominations. This is the first album that you get released in the U.S., is it not?
2: First one properly. It's the first one sort of properly released and promoted. We always ended up getting, like, Larry would always broker some, like, one-off deals with some imprint label. But I feel like No Time was the first time we really gave it the push Merovingian was the label, an EMI subsidiary. We spent a boatload of money promoting Hold Me In Your Arms at Active Rock Radio down there. So I think it was the first big, big American push that we did. And that was the reason we hired Gus and Warner to produce it, was because they were, to us, making like the best active rock, like, you know, Priestess, remember them?
1: Yeah.
2: Like that record, Hello Master, we heard that and we're like, these guys are up to something really cool. And they're living in Brooklyn. So we moved to Brooklyn for the summer of 07, rented a house in Brooklyn for 2 months and made that record.
1: Did it have any traction in the US?
0: It got played on there was Sirius Satellite, like the Alternative Nation one and stuff. I know that two songs got played there, Hold Me In Your Arms and Paranoid Freak, but it wasn't like a, you know, a home run, but it definitely got a little bit of traction. We did a lot of tours. We ended up doing like a 6-week trek opening for Ace Frehley at House of Blues all over America. And
1: oh God, I hesitate to ask the things that you may have seen on that tour.
0: It was awesome. Like everything from like literally calling the city the wrong name. Like there was one of those like in Cleveland, he said, "Good evening, St. Louis," or like something like that. And like some cool, hilarious stuff. But the funniest thing for me is that I don't know, I got really, really sick before that tour, and we're not a band that can cancel tours. And we couldn't then, we won't now. So it's like, I got this really, really bad bronchial infection, and I always sing really high. I sing really hard. But for the first like 3 weeks of that Ace Frehley tour, I couldn't sing. It was a nightmare. Like I was in front of 1,000+ people a night at all these House of Blues, opening for like a lot of like hesitant, just diehard, we only like Kiss fans. Mm-hmm. You know, like guys with the makeup, they weren't like, oh, I wonder what new music's out there. They're just like, we like Kiss and that's it. And maybe Ace Frehley, you know what I mean? That's it. Like, and I couldn't sing a note, and their crew was always really cool with us. They were super accommodating and really sweet. And 3 weeks in, I finally got my voice back, 'cause I finally got on some like antibiotics I paid for in America, just to like, I got to get this out of my system. And I started being able to sing again. And like towards the end of that tour, like they had a really famous, what was his name? Night Bob. He was like he's a really, a really famous sound guy, roadie. And he came up to me, he's like, "Hey man, you guys are doing so great. You're really learning how to sing on this tour." I'm like,
2: Night Bob. Yeah. Aerosmith's old sound man.
0: So that was pretty funny.

0: So then we move into some more live stuff with the Acoustic Friends and Total Strangers album. That was done at the CBC headquarters in downtown Toronto, was it not?
1: Glenn Gould. Yeah, the Glenn Gould Theater. Because we were in... It stems back to this trip we took to Japan where we went and played at the consulate with like Bedouin Sound Clash and the band that ended up being the Rural Alberta Advantage. I think they were called something else back then, Wooden Hands or something like that. And the Russian Futurists, and there was this, Alex Cuba. We went and did this like really versatile bill at the Oscar Peterson Theater over in Tokyo. And they couldn't really accommodate our like heavy equipment, loud rock show. And Larry suggested like, you guys should just play acoustic. Like you guys sound great when you, or maybe it wasn't Larry, but somebody came up with the idea of playing acoustic. And so we did this acoustic set that went over like gangbusters, and somebody thought we should maybe get this down. So we did this live two-night recording of just our own stuff done acoustically, which ended up going over really well and led to like multiple tours in that format, and kind of gave, it was like a new kind of lease on some of the material. It was cool.
0: And it's around this time that the Highway to Heroes single gets released.
1: Yeah, ish.
2: Like what happened was when we got back from Japan, we decided we're going to like, you know, stop touring the No Time for Later record for a bit and record an acoustic thing. And that was January of 2009. And then that was in the can. Janangus mixed it and you produced it. And we were getting ready to go out on our first acoustic tour in October of 2009. And that was the night before we went on tour, two nights before, me and Janangus and Gordy Johnson wrote Highway of Heroes over the phone. And then it happened in like 15 minutes. And we started playing it on that first acoustic tour. But so that's when that first started to happen.
0: Is there a particular reason why you would pick that topic for a song?
2: So around the time I was talking to my mother. There was a girl from my hometown named Nicola Goddard. She went to high school with John Angus and Jack. She used to book us for the high school dances. She was like a real, like, amazing person, really smart, kind of like, you know, a Renaissance woman. And she ended up joining the Canadian Armed Forces, and she went over to serve in Afghanistan, and she was the first female killed in combat in 2006, and that really was a huge tragedy, and it rocked our town because it's a small town, everybody knows everyone. And in 2009 they were writing a book on her that ended up being a book called Sunray, and they were interviewing everybody that knew her in our hometown, and my mom taught her at school, and my mom was interviewed for the book, and I was talking to my mom. She goes, oh, you know, it was just one of those, hey mom, how's it going? I'm just about to head on tour, just checking in. She goes, oh, I'm so sad. I just had to do this interview about Nicola, and it just made me so sad and angry that, she, you know, that this had to happen to this beautiful person fighting in Afghanistan. And just the story, it really moved me, and it just brought up a lot. And I was like, you know, I think we should write a song about her. And Janangus and I, for whatever reason, we were at our jam space. We weren't jamming because we were getting ready to go on tour, and we just started jamming on this song for her. And we called up Gordy, who we wrote a bunch of songs with, and said, like, we're trying to write this song for Nicola. We got this and that, and the song's gonna be called Highway of Heroes. And then Gordy called back and added some words, and we had the song pretty quickly. And I remember my first time playing it through, I started to cry, and I've never done that with anything. Like, I'm not the kind of guy who's typically moved by my own, you know, moved to tears by my own work, but like I was sitting there playing, and I was like, this is really powerful. And then we started playing it every night on tour, and everybody was just like, wow, what the hell is this? This is really special. And then we got home from that tour and went into the studio in January of 2010 and recorded it, and then put it out after that.

0: Still more from the Trues in their own words in just a sec.
1: We are a housing, energy, and defense company. Every day, we deliver the essentials that life depends on. Because possibility doesn't happen by chance. It's built. It's powered. It's protected. So when the next generation asks what we stand for, we can say we gave them something to stand on. And the freedom to imagine more. ATCO. Possibilities for generations.
0: Back with more of the Trues in their own words. And here is the Bruce Springsteen story. So on this particular tour, you support Bruce Springsteen and you got the stamp of approval from the boss.
2: Yeah. We opened for him down in Moncton, New Brunswick, Magnetic Hill. And they added, we asked if, you know, we just asked to look into it. If they're looking for an opening act, we'd be glad to do it. And yeah, we got the okay. And, you know, it was us and Tom Cochran and Bruce Springsteen, and it's on a beautiful day in late August. And, you know, we wanted to meet him, as you would. If you get a chance to play with Bruce Springsteen, you'd like to meet the boss. And, you know, people were, we were kind of, we asked our road manager to ask their road manager, his road manager, like, can we organize a picture? And they said, well, you know, Bruce likes to, you know, Bruce takes a long time to get ready for his shows. He plays really long and he likes to just get out and go. He doesn't want to like hang out and talk too much before the gig. I totally understood. But we're like, why don't you guys just hang out by the stage when they're about to take the stage and see if he does, you know, take a quick picture. And, you know, it was one of those crazy things where, like, you know, the entire band showed up on the grounds and there were all these escalades. Like, it's like, okay, the guy is coming. Like, the man is coming around. Like, you know, it's like, you could feel the excitement. And there was all security everywhere and these, you know, like I said, a procession of vehicles and out stepped the backup singers and Niles Lofgren and all these other, his name's Niles Lofgren, right? Is that the guy in the band? Yeah.
0: Yeah.
2: And all these people were walking out. We're like, okay, cool. And then in the background, we saw this little, you know, this little golf cart ripping around. And I'm like, whoever's in that golf cart is going to get fired because they're like really sticky with security back here. Like they weren't being that laid back. And there was, and this golf cart was like ripping around as it got closer. It was fucking Bruce Springsteen driving the golf cart with little Steven and the drummer, Max. Yeah.
0: Weinberg, yeah.
2: In the car, he comes ripping right up to us and comes out like he seemed like he was 14 years old, like that amount of energy. And he looked like G.I. Joe. He was like this, like he looked like a superhero, you know, like the way American stars at their best, you know. And he just came right up and he's like, how you doing? We're like, oh, we're good, man. Good, Bruce Springsteen. We're good. And he was like, yeah, where are you from? And I'm like, oh, from Antigonish. He's like, where is that? I'm like, it's like 2 hours down the road east. He's like, oh, that's cool. Do you know Twist and Shout? I'm like, yep, I do. Yeah, I know Twist and Shout. He goes, come sing it with me in the encore, all you guys, okay? I'm like, cool. All right. We did a picture, and then he went on stage. We're like, oh, shit. Okay, we better stay sober enough over the next 3 hours of his show so we can play Twist and Shout in the encore decently, you know? And that's how that happened. And we got up and did like a 12-minute version of Twist and Shout at the end of his set. And it's on YouTube. If you look up Bruce Springsteen with the Trues, that version's on YouTube.

0: Eric Schreuer's records followed. Open Ruin in 2011, a self-titled record in 2014. And then there was Civilian Airs in 2018. Then came COVID. How did you guys cope with COVID?
1: We didn't. We tried to stay really busy. We started doing, we immediately, my feeling when COVID hit was I was a bit of a pessimist. I'm like, this is not going to end after a 2-week lockdown. This is going to be for a long time. I just had that feeling on a deep, deep level that this was going nowhere fast. So, we immediately started doing a lot of online concerts, I would do sessions from my couch in Toronto, just playing songs every Friday night. We did a lot. We launched a Patreon. We just did as much as we could with whatever was available. So we did a lot of songwriting and a lot of home demoing, and then a lot of just going on our Instagram and on our Facebook and reaching out to the fans and playing for them and giving them content. We had a song called Godspeed Rebel that we never released, and we decided to release a single for it and a video using only Zoom because that's all we could use. We weren't allowed to be in the same room together. So we just kind of scrambled for 2 years and just tried to make up for whatever we couldn't do, which was go out and make a living as a live band. And I'm sure every band has the same story. It was, it's pretty... A sea change would be an understatement.
0: Yeah, no kidding. I remember when I Wanna Play came out, and I think that pretty much summed up the attitude of everybody who's in a band.
1: Yeah.
2: We did manage to write a lot of songs, which was, that was the silver lining. There were little silver linings here and there, and we wrote a lot. We did manage to get a whole other record out, which came out late in 21, finally. We were able to do that, but it's just not, it's not quite the same without the constant interaction with your base and your fans and sort of what we live for and what our fans expect from us. And so it's going to be really nice to get back at it, which I'll knock on wood when I say that, but we have a pretty full summer ahead,

0: Shrews and their COVID-era song, I Wanna Play, an track that's turned up on their 2021 album, The Wanderer. All right, let's end up with this. What is the future for the Shrews? This is 25 years into our career. What more do you want to accomplish? What more do you think you can do?
1: Maybe Jack will answer that one.
2: Well, we can each take a crack. Jack, you go first.
3: Well, yeah, I'd like to say that the three of us, me and Jennings and Colin, formed a connection like years ago. And it feels like it's a lifelong connection. It's one of those. So we continue to inspire each other and always looking for the next song. And we really enjoy it. So I see it continuing for years to come. And I hope to continue traveling the world and making music, making that moment on stage or in the studio and seeing people have a good time.
2: I agree. I think I hope our best song is still ahead of us. And I know a bunch of good shows are still ahead of us. You know, just to keep what we have and grow it and continue on would be success.
4: Yeah, I agree with the guys. And I think that, like, you know, just keep on, as long as we're doing this, I think we need to keep getting better at it, keep refining it. And we're kind of like in this spot where we have really great fans and they allow us a long leash creatively. Like, they kind of follow us on a lot of our different, you know, journeys musically. And hopefully, you know, we can keep, you know, being something that people want to go see, and it's exciting and it's good. It makes you feel good. And that's all you can really hope for as a band. It's just entertainment, and it's fun, and it should be a good time, and it should leave you smiling. And hopefully people are leaving the hall singing a couple tunes and, you know, never not being a good time for people in a good way, you know, a meaningful good time.
0: Back in a moment.
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0: Before we go, I want to thank all the guys from the Shrews for joining me. The only person we were missing was drummer Chris Gormley. And given how difficult it can be for every member of a band to be available at the same time, I mean, 3 out of 4 is pretty good. We are thinking of you, Chris. 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Technical productions by Rob Johnston. We'll talk to you next time. I'm Alan Cross.
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7: From the National Newsroom of the Canadian Press, I'm Karen Rebo. Police say two men were killed and three suspects are on the run after a targeted shooting in a suburban neighborhood north of Toronto yesterday. York Regional Police were called in the afternoon to a home in Vaughan, where officers found two men sprawled in front of the house with multiple gunshot wounds. Both were later pronounced dead. Constable Kevin Nebria says investigators are looking for three male suspects seen fleeing in a blue SUV. They're also looking to confirm a connection with a vehicle fire in that area a short time later that matched the suspect's vehicle. Former RCMP officer William Miker says he's feeling very relieved. A BC judge yesterday found him not guilty of acting unlawfully for the Chinese government. Miker says the case has dragged on for years and has been extraordinarily disruptive for his wife and young children.
8: I live on the other side of the world and have for the last 20 years. So without my wife, my children especially, they're still of a young age. So they've been 3 years without their father. That's time I'll never get back. They'll never get back.
7: The Crown had accused the former Mountie of acting as a proxy for Beijing in a plan to coerce a multimillionaire to return to China to face fraud charges. The issue of non-fatal strangulation is being addressed at a symposium hosted by the University of the Fraser Valley in Abbotsford, BC, over the next 2 days. Event organizer and associate professor of criminology, Amanda McCormick, says in cases of intimate partner violence, strangulation is one of the strongest predictors of future homicide.
9: To detect strangulation, if somebody doesn't disclose it automatically to you, because actually you only really need a light degree of pressure on the neck to impact the blood circulation. And so often, I would say half of cases or more, there's actually no visible injuries that somebody can just see with the naked eye.
7: McCormick says that's where there is a need for frontline professionals, including police and healthcare professionals, to be trained to know how to look for possible injuries and indicators of strangulation. The Ontario government has released documents related to the purchase and subsequent sale of a nearly $29 million private jet. Premier Doug Ford announced the purchase of a used 2016 Bombardier Challenger 650 jet last month, but agreed to sell it back to the company within days after the news triggered public outrage.
10: They can announce we sold the plane for the same price right back to Bombardier and said, okay, you take it back.
7: Documents released yesterday show the province incurred nearly $200,000 before taxes in aviation-related costs outside of the April 15th purchase and the April 27th sale. Expenses included nearly $140,000 in aircraft management services. This is the Canadian Press. In sports, Dalton Varsho was the hero Wednesday night in Toronto. The outfielder hit a walk-off grand slam in the 10th inning as the Toronto Blue Jays rallied past the Tampa Bay Rays 5-3 to snap a three-game losing skid. Varsho says the win might help the Jays loosen up after a slow start to the season.
11: We needed to just kind of have something like that to be able to kind of just take a deep breath and relax. It's a big thing.
7: It was Toronto's first win against Tampa Bay in six tries this season and avoided a sweep at the hands of the AL leading Rays. The Blue Jays have Thursday off before traveling to Detroit for a series against the Tigers. In the NBA playoffs, the Detroit Pistons are on the brink of elimination from their Eastern Conference semifinal series after blowing a 9-point lead and losing 117-113 in overtime to the Cleveland Cavaliers. Cleveland now leads the series 3-2. From the Canadian Press, I'm Karen Rebo.
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2: 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I'm sure you've heard the phrase work-life balance. It was probably invented by an HR department to normalize being overworked. But we can't just magically invent more hours in our lives without losing that paycheck. So how do we give

0: possible side effects of GLP-1 weight loss drugs. Your doctor mentioned nausea, but not this. All right, that's some of what's coming up on the show tonight. There's going to be more. You're going to learn more. But for now, let's dive in. The Pentagon has dumped a bunch of UFO files in our hands, and we are going to discuss it here with Lee Kunla, a political science professor at Humber Polytechnic. Lee, we had earlier in the week someone who was a real UFO believer, someone from the UFO National Reporting Center. I had to argue with him a bit that UFOs maybe aren't aliens. I'm glad to have you on to kind of analyze this from a conspiracy point of view. Welcome to the show.
1: Thanks for having me, David. And this is one of my absolute favorite topics, so I'm really excited to talk about it.
0: There are those detractors saying that this is a distraction from other controversies that the government is currently dealing with. We got a war. We got some files that rhyme with the word Epstein. You know, I don't want to get too much into the specifics of what they might be trying to distract from, but do you think that's what this is?
1: Maybe. I wouldn't hazard a guess, especially about any kind of coherent rationale with this current administration.
0: Okay.
1: But also more generally, like, who knows, you know?
0: Yeah.
1: Governments are very big institutions and often conflictual institutions that don't agree with each other. There's people who don't like their bosses and bosses who don't know what they're doing. So who knows why it is being released? On the whole, though, I think it's good because a lot of this stuff is classified, and there's no real reason, especially now when you see it, there is no reason that this needed to be under lock and key for the last 50 years. So I always think that the more transparency we have in a democracy, the better.
0: Okay, well, let's get into what was under lock and key for all that time and why they would release some of it in the past, some of it now. Is it just the impossible weight of bureaucracy? Like, no one got around to this image, therefore it stayed classified, whereas some other random image, maybe it was on the stack of the files, and the guy who was responsible for declassifying it had to leave work at 5 p.m. to go meet his wife, so he only got through half of them in the 70s, so they only declassified it. Like, sometimes I just think what the government classifies and doesn't declassify is just, like, weird little reasons like that. Like, oh, the guy had a vacation, so he only got through half of it.
1: Yeah, and annoyingly, because these things are classified, the reasons for their classification are often also classified. So,
0: and maybe the reasons for the reasons that for the reason, exactly. So you'll never know.
1: You'll never know. The American approach to classification, which I found really interesting, which I discovered in part of this UAP research stuff, which is that often it'll be the technology that is capturing the image, which has classified material on it. So let's say an F-15 with a camera on it takes a picture of something. That picture, even though if it's like of the Empire State Building, that picture would be classified because of the equipment that took the picture.
0: So maybe like there's a digital camera in military equipment in the 70s that is way better than what's on the market. In fact, I don't even think we had digital cameras back then.
1: But it'll be something like that.
0: Or a radar or a LIDAR system that is way better than what the Russians have.
1: Yeah.
0: Interesting. So it can be for reasons like that.
1: Yeah. It's some really, really kind of just, again, this is actually speak to your point about the weight of bureaucracy. There'll have just been some kind of, probably during the Cold War, some kind of blanket like, no, we can't let the Soviets know any of this stuff. Everything needs to be classified. And, you know, nobody has bothered to undo that rule.
0: Or maybe the aircraft was at a base where the Russians might not have thought they stored aircraft like that. Okay.
1: Exactly.
0: So there are like weird reasons. It's like, yeah, it's just some blurry lights. They've declassified other blurry lights. Why are they doing this now? But it can be for reasons like that.
1: Yeah, exactly.
0: Oh, I never thought about that.
1: And of course, other stuff too. Like sometimes there might be some kind of what often happens with UAP, UFO. So for those not in the know, today's terminology for UFO, a flying saucer or whatever, is UAP, unidentified aerial or anomalous phenomenon. And sometimes there might be something where it's kind of secret tech. So often a misidentified UFO, I think in the 1960s, about 50% of the UFOs, misidentified UFOs, were at that time secret military tech.
0: Like B-2 bombers, things like this.
1: Yeah, exactly. And of course, you can't then declassify that stuff, right? Because this really would be stuff the Russians might want to know about.
0: Is there also a threat of it like, oh, well, it might be Russian technology. We don't want to release photos of it saying we don't know what it is because we want the Russians to think we do know what it is.
1: Yeah. Okay. So this opens a whole different can of worms. I love it. This is why I love this stuff so much. So it turns out that the Soviets back in the Cold War, the Soviets and the Americans were both really interested in UFO observer, kind of citizen observer groups like MUFON, the Mutual UFO Network. This was basically like a pre-internet kind of like listserv kind of chat thing where you would send in, hey, I saw this thing, and then they'd kind of collect a database of it. The Soviets and the Americans were watching these groups really closely because they were often accidentally discovering secret tech. And so the Soviets were watching it in order to kind of get a glimpse into where some of the stuff was going down in the States. So they'd be like, oh, there's a cluster of sightings, say, over Los Alamos. You know, maybe we should like go check that out, have some spies go over there. And of course, the Americans were keeping an eye on it, lest the Soviets be using this as some kind of disinformation campaign or some kind of like political information warfare. So there's a lot of interest also, not just like directly because of UFOs, but because of what the UFO people might be onto or discovering.
2: See, this is why I'm so glad you're here, because I could have someone who is like totally obsessed with aliens, like I did earlier in the week, and they'll just say like, oh, the government's holding on to this stuff because they might know that aliens are real. But there are really like kind of boring political reasons, whether it's technology they wanted to shield. Like, no one would bat an eyelash about a digital camera or a digital video on a military aircraft right now. But 30 years ago, those cameras were maybe classified. I mean, I'm just kind of making this up, but I'm just saying there are reasons why we're getting these blurry images now and not in the past. And it's not because of some big government cover-up of aliens.
1: No, and I'd like to come back to even that claim itself, but to give you a nice concrete example, it's, you know, it's not maybe that much of an accident that a lot of the sightings happen over military bases, and especially in places like Area 51, where kind of new technology is being developed. Going back to a book written by Annie Jacobson, who reviewed the history of Area 51 based on all these declassified documents. And I think her point was that they were already starting work on drones in the 70s. So this is technology that sort of becomes like, for the rest of us who are not in military intelligence or whatever, we start seeing drone warfare emerge kind of on the margins in the 90s, late 90s kind of stuff, if you're really paying attention. So they're like 20, 30 years ahead of what the rest of us are kind of seeing in the world around us. So, you know, you can imagine people misidentifying stuff like windowless weird objects that are flying at pretty rapid speeds, right? And so, yeah, just to make your point about the fact that sometimes they are actually onto something. What I find weird about the claim that the government might know it but not share it with us, I've never really understood the internal logic to that idea. It's often been assumed that it would cause some kind of mass panic, like we'd burn all the money in the churches because now we know that aliens are alive, so therefore nothing matters and we're not going to obey authority. So therefore, you know, they always need to keep it under wraps. But I think that any government, let's take the Americans, because they're often the ones who are assumed to have it. Why wouldn't they be like, yeah, aliens contacted us because we're the best. Of course they came to America.
2: And then all the churches would probably be like, great, we got a whole new species that we can convert to our religion. When we come back with Lee, we are going to tell you about some of the stuff that has been recently declassified.
1: Okay.
2: Lee Kunla is a political science professor at Humber Polytechnic. Check out his podcast, The Uncover Up. It is Conspiracy Corner, and we'll be back.
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2: Recently declassified UFO files. It's in the news. The Pentagon. The Pentagon has done it. I'm here with Lee Kunla. It's Conspiracy Corner. Check out Lee's podcast, The Uncover Up. Conspiracy Cast. Check out his upcoming book. It's called Uncover Up, How to Think Clearly in the Age of Conspiracy. You can pre-order that, Lee. Everything's covering. Everything's uncovering. Welcome back.
1: Thank you.
2: Before the break, we had a really interesting chat about the reasons why the government would hold on to some blurry images for 50 years and declassify others in previous dumps. There are rational reasons for why this could happen, and it's not scary green men. But let's put all that aside for a second. What are some of the things that piqued your interest in the current dump?
1: Okay. It's a huge dump, and I have to admit, I haven't been able to go through all of it yet. What I have encountered so far has been, I hate to say it, quite underwhelming. There's a lot of it. It reminds me of a joke, actually, about Napoleon, and they were in Russia, and he turns to his troops, and he says, there's good news and bad news, and they're like, okay, give us the bad news, and he's like, we only have cow dung to eat. Well, what could possibly be the good news? There's lots of it. And that's sort of what it is with these files. Like, the quality of any of the individual things is not amazing. It's stuff that we've seen over and over and over again, but there's a lot of it. Some of it is like a memo that a housewife has written to the FBI because she saw something in the sky, or there's a blurry photograph or whatever. Now, Some, though, do reach the level of some interest. There's the Apollo moon landing, where the astronauts seem to have taken a picture of the lunar landscape. And in the background, there is something. There's, in one image, there's like three kind of blurry dots. And in another one, there's this weird, almost cylindrical kind of like obelisk thing in the sky. There's a couple of videos that are, again, like all these UAP videos I find quite compelling, because it's when it's a moving image, it somehow is more exciting and it seems more like it's something real and maybe unexplainable. But honestly, like, despite the fact that there's a lot out there, none of this is actually new to the people who are doing research in the field.
2: Okay, so the images and the videos are just more of the same, to be honest.
1: More of the same. I would say, so as you said earlier, this isn't the first time that we've had these kinds of releases. I think the ones that happened in 2017 and 2018, which really brought this, I think, into the public's consciousness with the GoFast video, the FLIR video, the Tic Tac video, these kinds of now epic, well-known UAP videos, which your audience can all just Google, you know, go to YouTube or whatever. It's, they're all there.
2: Yeah, Mom, go to YouTube. Sorry. I'm addressing my audience directly.
1: Okay. Those, I think, were the ones that were really strange, because they were more contemporary videos. There's one shot, I think it's over Baghdad, or at least over Iraq, and it's by an MQ-9 drone. And what's amazing about that video is it's in color, which almost none of the other ones are. And so it's just cool to be able to see this weird kind of, it, I guess it looks like a silver bowling ball that just is whisking along the sky, and it's not as though it's in some kind of arc that somebody's thrown it or some kind of projectile. It just seems to be flying along without any kind of sign of propulsion or any kind of engine or exhaust, anything like that. That's the kind of stuff I found kind of more thrilling than this latest dump, because it was more of a mystery, and yet a lot of those have really interesting but mundane explanations.
2: So I asked this question earlier in the week to a guest I had from the National UFO Reporting Center. This is a dude whose life's work is to kind of basically confirm that there are aliens and there's something mysterious, and this is a real believer.
1: Yes.
2: And I like this question because he answered it one way, and I suspect you'll answer it another.
1: Okay.
2: How do we interpret this stuff? Like, how

0: ago, they put together this amazing panel of experts. And they there's two of them. And one guy, his name is Joss Semeter, and he is the head of space physics at Boston University, something like that. Like, he's a big academic and he's well known. Okay.
1: A nerd.
0: So he's a nerd, exactly. So, yeah, that's the short answer is ask some nerds who really know what they're talking about. And that's what happened to me in what. So what he does is he does an analysis of one of the videos. It's called Go Fast. This is from the previous document release. And it blew up the internet when it came out. It's, I think it's F-18 Navy fighters. They are capturing this image over the ocean, and it is going really, really fast. And again, there's no sign of propulsion. It doesn't look like it's a craft. There aren't any portals. There's no entry. There's no exit. There's no exhaust. There's no wings. It's just weird.
1: Yeah, I'm looking at the video. I've seen it before. I remember when it dropped. It's wild, yeah.
0: Okay, it's wild, right? So what he does, it never even occurred to me. So, David, when you're watching this video right now, you'll notice that there's all this kind of telemetry around the object, like numbers and kind of degrees and angles and, you know, the kind of stuff that you see on an F-18 video scope.
1: Yeah, that you might expect a fighter pilot to have in their radar or their video or their LIDAR, right? Or whatever. Yeah, yes.
0: So he knows how to read this. So he analyzes it, and you can go and look at his analysis. I don't have enough time to give it all myself here on the show.
1: Sure, but the takeaway from this expert's analysis is what?
0: The takeaway is basically when you know how to read all that telemetry stuff, what you're able to do is do some basic trigonometry, and you're able to find out how fast that image is actually moving compared to how fast it seems to be moving. And it looks like it's moving like, say, 400 or 500 kilometers an hour, where it's actually moving at about 60 kilometers an hour. And what they're able to do is also estimate how far from the water it is. It looks like it's really close to the water, but actually it's about a kilometer and a half above the water. Turns out, over the ocean, 60 kilometers is about wind speed over the ocean at that height.
1: So it could be a plastic bag.
0: It's a plastic bag.
1: Is it?
0: That's what they saw, right? That's basically what they saw. Or maybe it's a pigeon or something like that.
1: So unidentified aerial plastic?
0: Yeah. So the thing is that these sensors, these videos, they seem like they're really objective evidence. And they are much more so if you actually know how to interpret them. But for us normies, you know, who don't do the trigonometry when it comes to, you know, F-18 fighter scopes, it can lead to very misleading conclusions. And so I think that when you have experts who are able to really analyze this stuff, they're often able to come up with really mundane explanations that I find really compelling.
1: So we got to be a little humble and understand that when we see these images, when we read these files, we aren't experts and we don't have the knowledge to really interpret them or the education or, and what's the word I'm looking for here? We don't have the skill set. It's very easy to say, hey, that's aliens, but
0: yeah,
1: defer to the experts. Is that how you interpret this stuff?
0: Well, whenever there is really credible evidence, you want to do your best job to try and debunk it or verify it. And the best way to do that is to get some expert in the field who is not themselves biased, who isn't coming out and saying, you know, all aliens are nonsense. What I loved about Joss Semeter's presentation is he does this whole takedown of these plastic bag thing. And then he ends his presentation by saying, it's not our job to actually tell you what it is. We just want to show like the power of science to demystify stuff.
1: And I would even argue NASA has a vested interest in discovering aliens because that agency would be so funded. We would invest so much money in space stuff if we knew there was life out there.
0: Yeah, exactly.
1: Lee, I've enjoyed talking about this UFO dump with you. Thanks for being on the show.
0: Thanks for having me, David.
1: Lee Kunla is a political science professor at Humber Polytechnic. Check out his podcast. It's called The Uncover Up Conspiracy Cast. He covers topics like this with his peer, Nathan Radke. Just ahead, work-life balance problems. You can't magically invent more hours in a day. So how do you show up to work, get paid, and still show up for your family and friends? We'll tell you up next.
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0: You're trying to pay your bills, and all the while you're trying to be a decent human to your friends and family. You're trying your best to have good work-life balance, but is that even possible? Let's discuss it here on Therapy Thursdays on a Wednesday with therapist, social worker, and friend Gary Dierenfeld. Gary, welcome to the show.
1: So good to be with you again. I love this topic, work-life balance. How do I want to start? You know, I've been discussing work-life balance. I'm 70 years old. So for at least the last 20, 25 years, it was about that long ago that pressures were increasing on parents from the workplace. And with each successive decade, that pressure on parents has gotten more and more severe. You're expected to wake up in the middle of the night to answer any email or message that comes in. And even if you are employed, odds are you need two jobs just to stay afloat these days. So that work-life balance, it's a myth. It just doesn't exist anymore.
0: So it's more like triage with the time that you don't have. Like, just acknowledging that you're not going to have the time you need and figuring out what to do with the time you do have, rather than some imaginary structure in your life where everything's perfect and you spend a perfect amount of time at work, a perfect amount of time at home, a perfect amount of time with your friends. It's more like triage than it's like the healthcare system.
1: You're forever playing catch up. And, you know, when I talk to younger friends with, you know, younger families, they can't catch up. And it's like robbing Peter to pay Paul, that old expression. And, you know, I'll tell you who suffers, not just the parents, but the children. And they suffer kind of in a particular way. You know, kids need their parental attention. They need parental love. We've long ago talked about attachment figures. An attachment figure is that to whom you are connected to that helps you feel safe. Our primary attachment figure tends to be our parent or parents. In times gone by, most notably the mom, because she was the one providing the bulk of the child care, it could be either parent of either gender. And so to have that sense of security, that sense of being valued, that sense of being loved, that sense of being worthy, it takes the parent being there.
0: Sure. But is all parental attention the same? Like, kids need a parent, not a cruise director. Kids need a parent who, like, is there and provides attention, not a parent who just sits there vegging at the television. You know, not all time spent with your kids is the same.
1: Absolutely true. So we can talk about quality of parental attention, and we can talk about quantity.
0: And this is related, because if you've got lousy work-life balance, you're only got so much time. You want to be careful how you spend it.
1: That's right. And so, you know, I've spoken about this before. Those whose time is limited, those parents often feel guilty.
0: Yeah.
1: And as a result, whatever time they have with their kids, they're always seeking for it to be quality time. So we ask ourselves, are you as apt to set limits, boundaries, and expectations? Are you as apt to discipline your child? Are you looking to only have a good time? And like is every time that you're together a spectacular holiday? What is the effect of all this on children? And I'm going to tell you, for some, it creates children who are dying for some positive parental attention, looking for limits, boundaries, and expectations so that they test them. They test those limits, boundaries, and expectations in the school setting, and the schools can't keep up. They're blaming the parents. The parents are blaming the schools. But the whole issue is the economy. That
0: economy. Really going deep. We're taking a topic like work-life balance and going real deep. It's the fundamentals of capitalism that are making you a bad parent.
1: It's the economy. What was that line? It's the economy, stupid. Because when we don't have work-life balance, because these parents can't make ends meet, rent is beyond, housing is beyond, food costs are beyond, and then you can't be there for your children in a way that provides for that secure sense of attachment, which does require limits, boundaries, and expectations. The children are the canaries in that
0: coal mine.
1: Yeah.
0: And it was James Carville on It's the Economy, Stupid. I like James Carville.
1: We're seeing that in children. The schools are telling us how out of control children are today compared to 10 years ago, 15, 20, 30 years ago. And as much as some want to blame the parent, I do not blame the parent.
0: Yeah.
1: You can't fit 10 pounds into a sack made for 5 pounds.
0: Now, if you've got lousy work-life balance in the sense that you're like working too much because you're making ends meet, is there a role in like small rituals in the house, like making sure, okay, I don't have a lot of time, but during breakfast we chat, in the car ride we chat, you know, like making the best with the time you have?
1: Yes, absolutely. And so I implore parents to be mindful that children, first of all, they don't just need quality of time; they do need some degree of quantity of time. And for parents to understand that if a child is misbehaving, if a child isn't getting their homework done, if a child hasn't put their shoes away, follow through. Let the children know that those limits, boundaries, and expectations remain so that they internalize a sense of, you actually care about me because you're paying attention to what I'm doing and what I'm not doing.
0: Okay.
1: Okay. We don't want to turn our kids into little narcissists when, because out of parental guilt, we're forever giving in to them.
0: Yeah.
1: That isn't good for our kids.
0: Then you'll end up like me, and no one wants that.
1: We should be lucky to end up like you, David.
0: Oh, well, thank you, Gary. Is there a line where work-life balance issues can become like mental health issues? Like when you're just, I mean, I feel like people get burnout. Burnout, I feel, is this HR word to normalize being overworked. Oh, I just have burnout. Well, I'll take a week off and I'll be fine when the problem is way worse.
1: Yeah, serious mental health issues associated with that, in particular, depression and or anxiety. The anxiety is, how am I going to catch up? How am I going to catch up? And the worrying about that.
0: I know that feeling of laying in bed at night, staring at my ceiling when I should be sleeping, thinking, how am I going to get through tomorrow? Meanwhile, the fact that I'm not sleeping is going to make tomorrow worse.
1: Okay. Yeah. And the depression is, I can't catch up. I can't. Woe is me. And I see those things that I would like to be doing and should, you know, maybe should be doing, slipping away, and I can't be there and be the parent that I would like to be for my children. And you know, there's a slippery slope with parental mental health issues as well, and that is the degree to which the parents are affected by depression and or anxiety. They are, again, distracted from the needs of the children.
0: We are discussing work-life balance with Gary Dierenfeld. Somehow it's getting much deeper than that, though. When we come back, how to repair a relationship when you've been unavailable and you want to make changes? I ask for a friend, not for me. I'm asking for a friend here. It's Therapy Thursdays on a Wednesday. Gary Dierenfeld is a therapist and social worker. We'll be back with more life-work balance in a moment. See how I reversed it to keep it interesting?
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0: Therapy on Wednesday, intended for Thursday, but airs on a Wednesday. It's Therapy Thursdays on a Wednesday. Expert in family and marital therapy, Gary Dierenfeld, is here to discuss work-life balance. We were talking about the impact that a lousy work-life balance can have on kids before the break. Now I want to talk about how to repair a relationship when you have been not present because of work. I'm asking for a friend because this has happened to me. Gary, welcome back to the show.
1: Okay, so let's put that in the context of parenting and children and how to better meet kids' needs in the circumstance.
0: Parenting and children first, you know, children first always. We'll treat it like the Titanic, but then I want to talk about it between adults, you know, like, because I don't have kids. I mean, I have a cat,
1: there
0: but,
1: too.
0: You know.
1: There too. Absolutely. Yeah. So with children, some children will struggle because they haven't had enough parental time. Just parental time, care, and attention. And so you will, in some houses, you will see that in the child's behavior. They will misbehave. And they're not looking to be persnickety. And you know, we use the phrase, it's for attention. They're attention seeking. There could be truth to that. But they're not looking to be bad. They're still looking to be loved. So one of the things parents can do when their child is seemingly misbehaving, the child may not even realize what's underneath it, but the parent can call over their child, come here, and you sound stern while you're doing it, come, and the closer they get, the calmer and more loving the parent gets. Come here sweetheart, I have no clue what's going on for you and why you're carrying on as you're carrying on. But I want you to know, I love you.
0: Aww.
1: And you bring
0: that child.
1: I feel like you're
0: talking to me right now. I'm liking it.
1: You bring that child into your arms. You give them a big squeeze. You give them a kiss on their neck or on the head. Listen, I recognize there are some kids who are neuroatypical, for whom that kind of touch, it doesn't work for them. So you have to know your child, and it could be just the verbal aspect of the message for that child. But for a neurotypical child, you know, you can grab their face and give them a kiss on the forehead and say, "You're better than this, sweetheart.
0: Okay.
1: I love you."
0: I love it. And we're talking about repairing relationships when you've been at work too much and haven't been around. I get it. I want to talk about somebody who used to host an overnight radio show by the name of David Cooper. It's a friend of mine. In 2021 and 2022, I had this. It was my first radio job. I would work midnight to 4 on this show. I'd be amped after 4 a.m. I wouldn't get into bed until like 6. And I'd wake up at 2 p.m. And because it was my first job, I would start working on the evening show. And I'd work from 2 to midnight prepping the show, then midnight to 4 on the show, 4 to 6, amped up. I didn't see my girlfriend, Miranda. Sorry, this friend didn't see their girlfriend, Amanda, for like a year. And it caused a lot of, I don't know, turbulence in our relationship. When I left that job, I had the difficult work of making up for exhibiting horrible work-life balance. How do you recommend someone who's similar to me, where like they're in a situation where they haven't been around their family, and then all of a sudden they want to fix it, and maybe they've rearranged things at work to provide for that, or maybe they want to make changes? Where do you even begin?
1: So let me speak first to the partner's experience of that.
0: Yeah.
1: Okay. So they too, like that child, can be getting antsy, angry, upset, agitated. And it's not uncommon for us as adults in that emotional space to come across as angry and blaming. I've seen many parents and many couples, rather, in this scenario that you're describing. The message that the partner wants to provide isn't one of anger and blame. They need to look at their partner caringly, lovingly, and say, "I know this job is important to you. I just want you to know I miss you. I just miss you."
0: I would get defensive this friend would get defensive when Amanda did that. She would be like, "Oh, I know this job is important to you, but I really want to spend time with you." I'm like, "I can't. I got too much work."
1: Yeah. You know? And so the degree to which that partner can still show empathy, "I get it. This is new to you.
0: Yeah.
1: I just want you to know that I miss you. I'm wondering if we can have a date."
0: And we did.
1: Okay.
0: So expressing care when the partner isn't there because they're working too much?
1: When we bring anger, blame, and scorn, we take a problem and it's like bringing oil to a fire. We're energizing the conflict. When we bring concern and empathy and caring, we can extinguish that fire and make a more meaningful, caring relationship.
0: In radio, we're always trying to boil down what we talk about, whether it's an expert on a topic, maybe it's a medical issue, maybe it's an astronomy topic. We're always trying to boil it down to, like, what's the soundbite for the listener? But what I like about this conversation with you is, like, you're not giving people solutions to deal with improving their work-life balance, because there kind of, like, often isn't one.
1: It's
0: deal with what you got. Even if your work-life balance is terrible, I think that's the more honest conversation. I'm glad we're having it.
1: Absolutely. We are being realistic. This is 2026. Work-life balance has been thrown out the window, and now we have to cope with the impacts on family, on children, on loved ones.
0: And so the soundbite is how best to cope, not how to fix your life. Like, oh, you need that income. You need that job for a lot of people. I mean, maybe there are people out there who can quit their job. Maybe there's rich people who are workaholics who don't have to work that much. Fine. But that's almost nobody. Everyone's struggling.
1: So let me give you a metaphor, another way of thinking about facilitating the relationship. And that is by having islands of care.
0: Oh,
1: islands of care.
0: I like it.
1: And an island of care, it can be a date, it could be a hug and a kiss at the door, where rather than that it kiss off, you know, it's a quick and you're out, it's you actually take a moment and embrace your partner. Take 3 extra seconds and hold them tightly. 3 seconds.
0: So rather than when your boss says you got to work late every night this week and tell your boss no and that gets you fired, instead focus on what little sort of islands of care that you have with your family and put good quality time there, so that when your work-life balance is garbage, which inevitably it will be for a lot of people, that's where you put your focus. Is that what you're saying?
1: And you can do that with your kids. Quite frankly, I do that with my adult son and daughter-in-law. They both work from home. I can walk up to them from behind, kiss them on the top of their head, and leave. That's it.
0: I do that with my cat. Even when I'm locked in my, you know, my office all evening working on the show, and he's outside the door meowing, and if my girlfriend's not home, he's got nobody. But I give my cat a little kiss because I know I'm busy and I know he wants to play and I can't.
1: It's that island of care, my friend.
0: Okay.
1: It's like when I look at you right now, because, you know, we're on video as we're chatting, and here's what I'm going to do. I'm going to squeeze you with my eyes. You ready? Here it comes.
0: All right, Gary Dierenfeld is a social worker and a therapist. That concludes Therapy Thursdays on a Wednesday. 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We'll tell you more about those side effects on the other side of the break.
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32: From the National Newsroom of the Canadian Press, I'm Karen Rebo. New online polling suggests one in four Canadians have declined a vaccine recommended by their doctor.
33: The data from Proof Strategies indicates most of them did so because they were concerned about potential side effects. The report released today on World Vaccine Day asks specific questions about how Canadians feel about vaccines after Canada lost its measles elimination status last year. It found women were more likely than men to pass on a recommended vaccine, and people with a high school education or less were more likely to decline a vaccine than those with a university-level education. Naira Ahmed, The Canadian Press.
32: Police north of Toronto are looking for three suspects in a brazen daylight double homicide outside a home in Vaughan. York Regional Police say two men, one who lived at the house and another who lived nearby, were killed in a targeted shooting yesterday afternoon. Constable Kevin Nebria says investigators are looking for three males who fled the scene in a blue SUV. Soon after, police were called about a burning vehicle north of where the shootings took place.
34: That vehicle did match the description of our suspect vehicle, and our investigators are working to determine if both incidents are related.
32: He adds the neighborhood crime scene was chaotic and horrific, adding it's not often a double homicide takes place in broad daylight. A former RCMP officer says he's feeling grateful and very relieved that a BC judge found him not guilty yesterday of acting unlawfully for the Chinese government. William Miker's case had dragged on for nearly 3 years.
35: Appreciate that the smartest person in the room was a judge. She got to hear the entirety of the evidence.
1: came up with the proper decision.
32: Miker was accused of working as a proxy for China's government in 2017 to coerce a multimillionaire to return there to face fraud charges. An Alberta judge has quashed a separatist petition, saying the provincial government had a duty to consult with First Nations and that the petition never should have been issued. Opposition NDP leader Nahed Nenshi says Premier Danielle Smith is in a difficult situation now.
3: Half her base are separatists. People in her caucus are separatists. So now she's in a pickle. Politically, she's in a giant pickle. Legally, though, this judge has made things easy for her.
32: Smith says the judge's ruling is ultimately undemocratic, and she will be appealing. Canadian astronaut Jeremy Hansen and his American crewmates from the Artemis II mission around the moon took audience questions during an event yesterday at the National Arts Centre in Ottawa. Hansen shared how he balances seeing the beauty of Earth from space with the violence and destruction on the ground.
7: Your purpose in life is joy. It just is. That's what you're here for. Your purpose is joy, but it's to also add joy to the world. So your job is just to get up every day and use your energy for good.
32: This is the Canadian Press. In sports, the Toronto Blue Jays get the day off after an exciting 10th inning 5-3 win last night over the visiting Tampa Bay Rays. Trailing 3-1 in the bottom of the 10th, outfielder Dalton Varsho knocked out a walk-off grand slam home run to get the Jays their first win against Tampa Bay in six tries this season. The Jays next will take on Detroit beginning Friday against the Tigers. In the NHL playoffs, the Colorado Avalanche stormed back from a three-goal deficit and won 4-3 in overtime. Time to eliminate the Minnesota Wild in round two. The Avalanche and Carolina are the only two teams so far to reach the final four of this year's Stanley Cup playoffs. The Montreal Canadiens hope for a road win in Buffalo tonight to regain the lead in their second round series against the Sabres. That series is tied at two. And in basketball, the expansion Toronto Tempo has clinched its first WNBA win. The Tempo down visiting Seattle 86-73. From the Canadian Press, I'm Karen Rebo.
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8: Coming up this hour on The Last Show, a tiny scratch, a flesh-eating fly, and a pet emergency that you really don't want to Google. The New World screwworm is moving north, and vets say awareness of the dangerous parasite matters. So that's what's coming up halfway through the hour, but let's dive in with our current topic. The miracle drug, or maybe not, of Ozempic. It's used for weight loss, and the class of drugs are called GLP-1 receptors, but I think a lot of people don't talk about the side effects or know about them, and one surprising one is lowered sex drive and erectile dysfunction. And we are here with Dr. Sohail Gandhi, the former president of the Ontario Medical Association, to go over Ozempic and why it might not be an amazing choice for everybody. Sohail, welcome to the show.
9: Oh, thank you for having me.
8: So I only know of Ozempic because like celebrities take it and my friends who take it, they all rave about it. But I think there's a lot there. And with such prevalence of use, I think it's important to talk about side effects.
9: Absolutely. So one thing to keep in mind is that there are actually three different compounds in this class of GLP-1 products. There's semaglutide, which is the Ozempic. There's tirzepatide, which probably works better. And it goes by a trade name called Mounjaro. And there's a third one that will be out next year, which will be even better still, called retatrutide, which you can get from a compounding pharmacy right now, so long as you have faith in the compounding pharmacy. And all of these drugs work in a combination of manners in the body. They're not really drugs. I don't really think of them as drugs per se, because they're not really a foreign product. They're made out of something called peptides, which all of us have. They're a very organic compound. And what they do is they tell your body to do certain things or to not do certain things, because they're basically a messenger to your body that tells your body, hey, listen, you're full, don't eat anymore, or food's going too fast through your gut, but let's slow it down. Or in some cases, they do affect the pleasure centers of the brain and can help your body feel more pleasure when there's less pleasure, when normally they'd be less, or the other way around, depending on the indication.
0: Now, changes to one's sex drive. I've never heard of this one, so I think it's important to talk about. I know when I was first introducing this a few moments ago, I said lowered sex drive, but that's not the whole story. It can have a wide range of effects on one's sex drive.
9: Exactly. And so, you know, I always get a little bit cautious when we talk about a treatment that affects sex drive, because automatically you get a whole bunch of interesting people go to their doctors and ask for the treatment. I've prescribed a fair bit of medications in this class because I do work at a wellness clinic. I'm a medical director, a wellness clinic that does a lot of weight loss therapy. I can tell you that in my personal experience, matches the recently released study, which showed that actually about 50% of people have about some improvement actually in sexual satisfaction and sexual function. And that's multifactorial because, you know, you lose weight and you feel better about yourself, and you sort of, you know, when you feel better about yourself, you tend to be more active and want things. And then just the way society is right now, if you lose weight, you become more attractive by definition to potential partners. So actually about 50% of people find some improvement. A significant number find no change whatsoever. There is a small number of people in whom, yes, the sex drive does go down. And there's probably a combination of reasons for that. It's not so much just one thing that these class of drugs do. They tend to reduce circulation a little bit in some people to the clitoris or the penis, which is, you know, you need blood flow to enjoy sex in those areas. The number happens to be about 1.4% in men. And usually those people who have decreased sex drive have significant other medical problems as well. They have significant diabetes or significant other health issues. For people who are generally fairly healthy, it tends to be a little bit, I stress, please don't run to your doctor asking for this to improve your sex life, but it tends to be a little bit better.
0: And there's this relatively low reported side effect, and I love the name of this, although the actual thing that it is kind of not that great, but anorgasmia, basically the inability to climax, the inability to orgasm. Is that something that I should be worried about if I were to take a GLP-1 receptor, or is that really a small minority of patients?
9: So it's a very small minority of patients. You shouldn't worry about it because that effect is reversible. So if, God forbid, you're in that, you know, approximately 1% of people whom that happens to, because, as I said, the GLP treatments, they do affect the pleasure centers of your brain in different ways. And so if that does happen, thankfully, that effect is reversible. So I would suggest you not be concerned about that and focus on the bigger picture of how much this medication can help you if taken properly.
0: Well, let's talk about that then. We don't necessarily have to stay on these sexual side effects. I guess ED would be in that same category. It's about 1%, not to worry about, similar to aorgasmia. But let's talk about some of the positives. I mean, why should folks be curious about taking this medication?
9: So, you know, unfortunately in North America, we have an obesity crisis right now. And, you know, these medications do help with weight loss. That's been proven for both of the ones that are commercially available, and certainly retifanlimab, the one that's coming next year, looks extremely promising and frankly better than the first few. So these treatments can help you lose weight. These treatments can help reduce the chance of your getting diabetes, much less, you know, if you have diabetes already, they'll obviously help with that condition as well. And so they do result in some significant benefit that way, which I think is very important. And again, I want to stress that probably for about 50% of people who take it, they will actually get their self-esteem simply by losing weight, and they'll feel better about themselves. So there's a tremendous psychological effect to taking these treatments, especially when you get the positive results. I do stress to people who take these treatments that the main side effect, I mean, we've talked about some of the rare side effects, but the main side effect is because of how the medication works. It slows down how fast food goes through your system. So when you swallow food, it goes into your food pipe and into your stomach and into your bowels. By slowing down that rate, it makes your stomach feel full all the time, which is why people don't eat, right?
0: Mm-hmm.
9: But the main side effects are related to that, because some, about 10-15% of people will get, feel bloated. They'll feel like they're full all the time. They'll get nausea. And it's really important, if you're going to take this medication, to please make sure that before you start, you have a serving of fruit or vegetable with each and every single meal, because the fiber that you're taking during those meals will help counteract the chance you're getting the main side effect with these treatments.
0: Now, I have one friend in particular who I won't name, but they are interested in taking it. And they're only, I don't know, they're interested in losing 5 or 10 pounds. They look fine to me. They're certainly not in the obese category. Is it a good drug to take if you're just interested in losing 5 or 10 pounds, or would that be a misuse?
9: I wouldn't give it to someone who only needed to lose 5 or 10 pounds myself. I think that, you know, if you're at that stage, because remember, even when you're taking this medication, you still have to do all the other stuff. You still have to eat properly. You still have to exercise regularly. You still have to make sure that you're getting whole foods instead of ultra processed foods. Like, all of that stuff doesn't change, right? So I personally wouldn't give it to someone who only needed to lose 5 pounds, and I'd encourage them to sort of be more active. I think that, unfortunately, you see people who take it for reasons like that, and that, you know, it kind of takes off on social media. People take it before weddings and that sort of thing. And I really don't think that's a good use of these treatments.
0: And you see celebrities and influencers kind of either promoting or implying that kind of use case. And I think it's important to outline that that's not a great use case for these drugs, however good they may be. Sohail, I have enjoyed this chat. Thanks for coming on and talking about these GLP-1 drugs, their associated receptors and side effects. I appreciate you coming on the show.
9: I'm happy to be here. Thanks for having me.
0: Dr. Sohail Gandhi is the former president of the Ontario Medical Association. Coming up next, monkeys playing video games. Not for bananas, but just because they're curious. They're kind of like us. I'm David Cooper. Details in a moment.

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11: Curiosity killed the cat. Oh, that's sad for the cat. But curiosity made the macaque interested. We go to Japan, we talk about monkeys, and we do it with Cliff Redford, a doctor, a veterinarian. Check out his podcast, Vet Life. This is Pet Talk or Vet Talk. Cliff, welcome to the show.
12: Thanks, man. Thanks for having me.
11: Does being on this program, like you're like reading medical journals or veterinary journals or whatever, getting ready for this, does this like stretcher?
12: I learn a lot. I do. I learn a lot. So your producer sends me a handful of
13: articles and studies, and then I pick which ones I understand and that I can talk about with some sort of semblance of intelligence.
14: Have you ever treated a macaque? I've seen you treat monkeys like in India, but have you treated a macaque?
13: Not a macaque. It's been the only monkeys have been rhesus monkeys. I couldn't tell you the difference.
14: They look different,
13: I guess, and apparently macaque monkeys like video games.
14: Oh,
13: there you go. Segue.
14: That's the story.
13: That's the story.
14: Great, thanks.
13: Well, not really. I mean, so this story comes out of Japan, and they're trying to do research regarding the value of curiosity and this sort of information seeking impulse that we have that is independent of extrinsic rewards, right? Like you do a lot of things because you're going to get some sort of reward, and you know you're going to get that reward. Like talking to you, David, I get a reward of seeing your wonderful face and hearing your crisp, smooth voice.
14: Oh, so nice.
13: But the curiosity, like it's its own reward of finding out what is around the corner, just around the river bend. What is around that corner? And finding that out ends up being its reward. So these group of scientists out of the Kyoto University Institute for the Evolutionary Origins of Human Behavior, also known as EHUB, printed a article in the Journal of iScience. And what they were doing is they decided to develop a video game that sparked the curiosity and engagement of animals that were going to be in laboratories or in zoos in hopes to sort of improve their quality of life. And they were incredibly surprised how well it worked with the macaque monkey. So the game is simple. Basically, there's a touch screen on a computer, and the monkey, there's like these two buttons on the touch screen.
14: Red and yellow. Yeah, I'm looking at it. Yeah.
13: Red and yellow. And there's like one button. The monkey realizes that if they press it, a little sort of puppet appears on the screen, but it appears in an area where they know it's predictable. They know where this little character is going to appear. And then the other button, it varies. They can't predict.
14: Unpredictable puppet button.
13: There you go. And what they found time and time again, and they basically switched it up and they had different sounds and all these different sort of characteristics so that they're trying their best to show that this was not just sort of a unique situation. Pretty much every single time the monkeys went for the unpredictable button and they were not getting any reward for it. And they actually found some monkeys were waiting and hitting the unpredictable button 100 times in a row, which means they got them addicted to playing video games.
14: But we're not so different from our cousins, the monkey.
13: We're not so different from our cousins, the monkey. And then I'm reading this article going, wait a minute, is this actually some sort of research that is going to be used for social media to keep us just doom scrolling and hitting the button like crazy? Who knows? I'd like to think I'm more wise and complicated than a macaque monkey, but let's be honest, we're not. But it was just this interesting, I find it very interesting about the behavior of primates. We are primates in that curiosity. Maybe it did kill the cat, but it kept us interested and kept us engaged. So
14: it may have been the process by which our brains got smarter. Is that how you describe it? Smarter brains?
13: Smarter brains, bigger brains, more developed, more evolution.
14: Like our curiosity, our ancestors that were slightly more curious had this advantage, and then blah blah blah blah blah blah, and that's what made us smart.
13: Yeah, and I mean, I think that curiosity of, again, finding out what's behind the next corner, sometimes it's a saber-toothed tiger, but other times it's a nice area to eat and a place where you can find berries and you never really know, right? So

0: doesn't sound too different from humans.
1: Yeah, there you go.
0: Yeah, yeah. All right, let's talk the Macedonian Herman tortoise that is not doing so well.
1: It is not doing so well, and it should be, for all intents and purposes, it should be doing very, very well as a species in this one particular island, this Golemgrad Island on Lake Prespa in North Macedonia. Is this perfect place for these giant tortoises because the weather is perfect for reptiles. They're surrounded by cliffs, not veterinarians like me. They're surrounded by tall cliffs. And so there's no predators. There's no boar. There's no rats. There's no dogs, and humans are not allowed to be there. So it should be this perfect environment. And when you go there, there's actually 50 tortoises per hectare. It is filled with tortoises, but something is putting them at risk for complete extinction within this island, this tiny little ecosystem. Any idea what it is, David? Did you do your homework?
0: I did, in the sense that I'm looking at the article right now and talking slowly, saying that I did while I read what they did. It's their behavior, their self-destructive behavior.
1: Specifically, the men's self-destructive,
0: classic,
1: possibly toxic,
0: classic
1: behavior. They're going through what is called demographic suicide.
0: Oh, no.
1: So demographic suicide is a, I guess, theoretical process, but it's now being proven. It's a situation that happens generally in high density populations, which this is, in which violent sexual behavior is so prevalent that it threatens the survival of the females. So on this island, there are 40 males for every one female.
0: And they're just beating the crap out of each other?
1: They're beating the crap out of the females.
0: Oh.
1: So apparently what is happening is the mating process of these tortoises is quite violent. And what happens is the males, they say they're being coercive. No, they're bullying. They're terrorizing these females. They bump into them like bumper cars. They bite them until they bleed.
0: Oh.
1: They sleep right beside them so that the female gets no rest. And the males, sometimes 3 to 8 at a time, will be harassing this female. She can't eat. She can't sleep. She's losing weight. She's losing the ability to produce eggs. Sometimes when they mate with her, they push her so hard, they knock her off the cliff.
0: And that's the end.
1: And that's the end.
0: And that's why so many males outnumber the females. This is horrific. Nature is horrific.
1: Nature is pretty horrific. And they're saying that basically in the next couple of decades, if this continues, no more females, and then the males will be alone mating with attempting to mate with rocks. The males are so they can't tell. They can't tell between a rock and a female, but they're going to be there for another 80 years without any females.
0: All right. Well, if you were planning on going to that Macedonian island where you're not allowed to go to visit the Herman tortoises, you better get there in the next 80 years is the real takeaway for people at home on this story.
1: You better get there soon and be nice to female tortoises, guys.
0: All right. When we come back, how to protect your pet from the new world screwworm. Great. I didn't even know that was a thing. Now I'm worried. When we come back, Cliff's either going to comfort us or horrify us, or maybe some combination of both. Dr. Cliff Redford is a veterinarian.
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11: Dr. Cliff Redford is here. It is vet talk. It is pet talk. Are you worried about the new world, screwworm? You might have to be after hearing what Cliff has to say. Cliff, welcome in.
12: Thanks for having me. I'm not worried because I'm in Toronto and it's cooler here.
11: Okay, good.
12: But if you're in anywhere that's warmer, which there's a lot of places warmer than Toronto, pretty much two-thirds of the United States has to worry about this new world screwworm.
11: I've never heard of it.
12: Yeah.
11: So it's a screwworm that occurs in the new world.
12: Apparently.
11: Okay, well, okay.
12: Yeah, I mean, those are the scariest type of screwworms.
11: It's true.
12: It's the old world ones. No, that's not a problem. It's the new world ones.
11: Got it.
12: I thought there was a wall being built around the U.S. Isn't that going to keep these? Oh, wait, these things fly.
11: Oh,
12: that's right. That's the problem. They're coming up from the south, immigrating to the U.S. and causing problems with your dogs, your cats, your birds. They're indiscriminate screwworms. They will screw any animal and
11: they'll worm their way to do it.
12: They'll worm their way to do it. All right. So what this is a type of parasite in the bot fly category.
11: Mm.
12: And these bot flies lay eggs in open wounds. And it only has to be like a pinpoint scratch. So especially dogs that spend a lot of time outside, less so cats because the way they clean themselves, though not impossible. What ends up happening is if your pet has the tiniest little scratch, maybe it had surgery and the stitches look great, but of course there's going to be some, you know, millimeter openings.
11: They also look great to a New World botfly screwworm, whatever.
12: That's right. Yeah. And this botfly lays up to 100 eggs.
11: So many eggs.
12: It's rude. On the wound, and depending upon temperature, and they do like warmer climates, something like 70 to 90 Fahrenheit, then these larvae within 12 hours hatch and feed on live flesh.
11: Oh, no.
12: And they create a nasty odor. They create infection. Obviously, they do a lot of damage. And they're coming to the U.S. They were seen back in 2016, but now parasitology experts are saying, get ready. This is probably the year that it's happening.
11: So never leave your house and never open your windows is the warning here?
12: Never open your windows. Never leave your house. Just great. Listen to the last show. It will be the last show that you listen to.
11: Does it kill you or it just creates gnarly wounds and possible complications from like infection?
12: Well, I mean, that can kill you.
11: But I mean, it doesn't like give you a disease. It's just the gnarly wound.
12: Correct. Yeah. So this is not a disease in the sense of once you get the larva off your, these worms off your pet, then they can heal.
11: They'll heal, yeah. Okay.
12: They can heal fine.
11: But if it doesn't heal, they can get a gnarly infection. That can kill them.
12: Yeah. I mean, it can, and it can be more than just infection. They will, this is, for those of you, put down your food and your coffee. This may not be pleasant. If your animal has had surgery, let's say a space surgery, they're going to find their way into the abdomen and they're going to eat organs. I mean, that's what's going to happen. So
11: is there a cure other than like getting them off with tweezers?
12: Not really. I mean, there are some anti-parasitic sprays that I've used a lot on my travels.
11: Can I get that at the pharmacy, Walgreens?
12: No. But I mean, you probably could get it some sort of farming co-op because these screw worms, their favorite beast of burden are cattle.
11: Okay.
12: And you got to protect the cattle. So the farmers have this stuff. We call it silver spray or purple spray because it either looks silver or purple. But you basically want to check your pets regularly for wounds or injuries, clean the wounds or injuries properly, monitor the wounds, make sure everything's healing up fine, keep them up to date on veterinary care. Of course, I got to keep my veterinarian brothers and sisters working. And if you notice a poor healing wound, unusual swelling, an unusual funky kind of sweet odor, your dog or cat or hamster may be infected with screw worms.
11: Okay, thanks for the heads up. Cliff, our last story. You're going to give somebody out there marriage advice. This comes from the famous Dear Abby column, but we're going to call it Dear Cliffy. It starts like this. Dear Cliffy, my husband refuses to let me get a new cat. Dun, dun, dun.
12: Now what?
11: Now what?
12: Now what? And I don't agree with Abby in this at all. So this is a situation where it's an older woman. She is retired due to medical reasons. She is homebound. She had a cat named Miss Kitty for 22 years who was her companion.
11: It's an old cat.
12: And her cat, Miss Kitty, has been gone for 12 years, and she's lonely. She's lonely. She's depressed. She has no reason to get out of the house. So she's asked her husband, who's also now retired. She says, I want to get another cat. But he says, we've done this already. And he says, no. He says, you know, she talks about how she has explained to him, reminded him that she has supported him in all of his hobbies, every single one he has ever engaged in with no complaint, and that she feels alone and she wants to get this cat. And that with, although it sounds like she has some physical limitations and challenges, she's saying, I can get things delivered. He doesn't have to do anything. I can get self-cleaning litter boxes. The cat can live in the room with us, so he'll always be around when he goes out and does whatever he's doing. But he says no. Now, and she says, you know, is my husband being stubborn? And Abby says, your husband isn't stubborn. He's selfish.
11: Wow.
12: Wow. And she basically says loneliness and depression are serious and you don't need that anymore because you're suffering and maybe you should get your doctor to explain to your husband the importance of it. Abby, no, this is not right. We're not talking about a hobby where she wants to pick up a video game like the macaques from the earlier segment. This is an animal that is coming into a home that sounds like it's going to break up. It's going to be a broken home when this kitty cat comes in. Miss Kitty is going to cause a divorce, and that's not fair on the cat. And I'm sorry, it's not fair on the husband. If it was the wife, it wouldn't be any different. Both members of the family have to agree to be getting a pet.
11: You're approaching this like a vet, like a whole household needs to agree.
12: Unbelievable.

0: their expectations about gender roles, about their expectations about how household chores should be divided, and really sitting down and communicating this. I think also women who are struggling with, you know, taking on the bulk of the household chores, who don't want to be, really sitting down and, you know, trying to divide up what's going on, how we can get somewhere a little bit more equal, especially if they endorse more egalitarian views. And again, we need a lot more research on this area, but I think just having that conversation and knowing that this does have implications for your sex life really does matter.
1: Alexandra Liebman is a clinical psychology researcher at the University of Colorado Boulder. Alexandra, I've enjoyed the chat. Thanks.
0: Thank you.
1: That's a wrap on the show. That's a wrap on the night. Thanks for tuning in to the last show. If you've got feedback for us, send me an email. I'll probably respond. My address is david@lastshow.pizza. That's dot.

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3: Bombshell decision by an Alberta judge, a ruling quashing the separation petition, a ruling the premier and Alberta separatists say they'll appeal. More than a dozen people are hospitalized, some with critical injuries, after a bus rollover on a highway in northern Alberta. Plus, the Prime Minister is in our city for an announcement tomorrow. It appears a memorandum of understanding could soon be signed that would potentially see a pipeline built to the BC coast.
1: You're watching Global Edmonton. This is Global News Morning.
4: Hey, good morning, everyone. Welcome to Thursday, Friday Eve. It is May 14th. Thank you so much for being with us. I got to say, it's going to be tough to get up this morning.
3: Yes.
4: Because the rain is falling, showers in some spots.
3: It's cold.
4: Yeah.
3: I already have our heater. I grabbed it before the show even started.
4: Although, I mean, this has been happening all week. So
3: it has been. But today I really...
4: Yeah, definitely. Well, especially, we need this weather, right?
3: Yes, we do need the rain. Of course, we've been talking about the wildfires.
4: Yes.
3: Near Whitecourt. We'll touch more on that today. So it is needed. It's just not necessarily wanted.
4: Yeah.
3: I guess.
4: Especially considering the long weekend is upon us and everything like that. If it just maybe stayed during the week and not the long weekend, but I mean, we're not going to argue too much.
3: Yeah.
4: Britt, how was it for you on the drive-in this morning?
5: You know, I actually didn't mind the rain, Vinesh. I kind of thought it was nice to see. Again, you're right. It's kind of the timing. Nobody really wants to see it this weekend. I'm also very confused as to my wind chill being a degree warmer at the moment. I don't think I reset that before I walked over here. The concern today is not necessarily the rain. It's going to be that wind. So we're going to keep a very close eye on it. We are expecting gusts upwards of about 50 kilometers an hour by about 9 a.m. this morning. So we'll take a closer look at that wind in just a couple of minutes. But for now, let's say good morning to Daintree.
6: Good morning to you as well, Britt. And it is looking fresh out there. Yes, the rain is falling. It is not having any major impact on the roads, which is great news and really kind of refreshing things for us. So far, though, stalling, collision-free. Hopefully it stays that way. I'll have a closer look coming your way in just a few minutes. Back to the desk with Aaron and Vinesh.
3: Thank you, DC. An Alberta judge has dealt a major blow to the separatist movement, quashing the Stay Free Alberta petition.
4: The judge has ruled the petition should never have been approved by Elections Alberta and also criticized the province for failing to consult First Nations. As Bianca Millions reports, Premier Daniel Smith is already planning to appeal.
7: Premier said she and her caucus still need to talk about next steps, but she did say the government will be appealing the court's decision. That decision means the petition handed in last week carrying the signatures of Albertans in support of separation is no longer valid. In April, several First Nations took the province to court to argue that the question posed on the petition violated treaty rights and that First Nations had not been consulted prior to the petition being allowed. Now, on both of those questions, the court sided with the First Nations, that the question posed violated treaty rights and that the chief electoral officer did not take into account that the question was unconstitutional and so his decision to allow the petition was unreasonable. The court also said that in the future there will be a duty to consult with First Nations before asking another question like this one. In a statement to Global News, Elections Alberta says that, quote, they are analyzing the decision and outcomes to determine what that means for Elections Alberta and citizen initiative petitions in progress. Stay Free Alberta lawyer Jeffrey Rath also providing a statement saying, in part, we disagree fundamentally with the decision, which appears on its face to violate principles of natural justice and contain numerous errors of law. And ACFN Chief Adam Allen saying that the decision reinforces the importance of treaty rights and, quote, this decision should close the chapter on the suggestion of an independence referendum. The court has spoken, and so have First Nations. Now, while the petition is invalid, a referendum could still be included in the October ballot if the province chooses to include one. On Wednesday, the premier said she and her caucus still need to talk about next steps, but did say the government will be appealing the court's decision.
8: We think that today's decision by the court will deny opportunity to well over 300,000 Albertans to have their petition verified by Elections Alberta. We think that this decision is incorrect in law and anti-democratic, and we will be appealing it as a result.
9: So this, again, could put significant pressure on Danielle Smith if she does decide to add a question on separation to the list in October. In spite of this ruling, there could be significant backlash against her such a decision. So it does put her in a very difficult position.
7: Another voice strongly against the separation petition has been Thomas Lukaszczyk, who spearheaded the Forever Canadian petition. That group gathered signatures in support of Alberta staying in Canada. He spoke to media Wednesday evening, saying that he hopes this is the end of the discussion.
10: She can finally abide by the rulings of two independent judges in two separate trials and acknowledge the fact that this question simply should not be asked and move on to governing this province and focus on other important issues. Or she can drag this out and in doing so expose Alberta to even further economic damage and divide Albertans even further.
7: Stay Free Alberta's lawyer Jeffrey Rath also said that organization will be appealing. If the appeal goes through, the petition would be valid and the verification of signatures would recommence. But that decision may not come in time for an October ballot. Bianca Millions, Global News.
4: Of course, there is plenty of reaction with the opposition NDP weighing in. Leader Nahed Nenshi believes now that there is an appeal, there is no time to get the separation question added to the referendum.
11: The government cannot have a separatist referendum this fall, period. They cannot do it without defying the law, without defying the courts, and without knowingly doing something that is illegal. And guess what? The notwithstanding clause doesn't save her here.
4: Well, coming up just after 7 this morning, we will chat with U of A political science professor Jared Wesley about the ruling and where things go from here.
3: The lawyer for David Parker, the founder of the Centurion Project, is responding to allegations from Elections Alberta that his client is not cooperating with its investigation. In a statement on Tuesday, the chief electoral officer said Parker has refused to sign a statutory declaration to confirm he will comply with the direction to cease and desist using a list of electors. The next day, Parker's lawyer sent a statement to the Canadian press saying the declaration Parker is being asked to sign comes with the threat of a court injunction, calling that an attempt to use civil proceedings to compel sworn evidence while an investigation is underway. The statement goes on to say that the law office informed Elections Alberta on May 7th that Parker would not sign the document, saying they are prepared to aggressively litigate any attempt to bypass procedural and constitutional rights. Prime Minister Mark Carney and Premier Danielle Smith are expected to announce an agreement on industrial carbon pricing tomorrow, a key component for a potential new pipeline to the BC coast.
4: The anticipated public announcement comes after Smith and Carney met in Ottawa last week. The former CEO for the Alberta Petroleum Marketing Commission says this pipeline would be important for Canada and allies around the world. However, Richard Masson stresses even if an agreement is reached, it will take at least 5 years before construction could start.
12: If Alberta puts an application into the Major Projects Office that would finally say which route they prefer, then there has to be consultation all along the route. There has to be engineering. There has to be cost estimating. There have to be agreements with First Nations and all of that to get your regulatory application in.
4: At the moment, it's not known if there is a private sector proponent for the pipeline, and Masson said it could be difficult to get one as the debate about Alberta separation continues. There's also the history of the Northern Gateway pipeline. Enbridge invested more than $600 million into that project, but was never able to get it off the ground.
3: Well, here's a clear indication of just how much the price of oil impacts the Alberta budget. A report from the Business Council of Alberta suggests the province's $9.4 billion deficit could swing to a $6 billion surplus if the U.S. war with Iran keeps oil prices in the $80 a barrel range. The council says the province's economy is expected to grow by close to 3% this year rather than the 2% it was expected to contract before the war.
13: You're watching Global News Morning.
3: It is 5:09. Several people are in hospital, some with life-threatening injuries, after a charter bus carrying oil field workers rolled Wednesday morning on a northern Alberta highway.
4: Sarah Ryan has more on the extent of the injuries and the investigation into what happened.
13: Right now, while we don't know exactly why the bus rolled, RCMP say it was a single vehicle crash. They got the call just after 7 Wednesday morning involving a Trican crew bus. According to the RCMP, the bus was heading eastbound on Highway 672 near Range Road 91 north of Beaver Lodge and Grand Prairie before it rolled. I spoke to one of the first people on scene following the crash. He described a chaotic situation, saying there was a lot of blood and some serious injuries, but noted EMS arrived within a few minutes to start treating passengers. Emergency Health Services says 4 patients suffered life-threatening injuries. Stars Air Ambulance confirmed they flew 2 of those patients on separate flights to the hospital in Grand Prairie for treatment. Both were in critical condition. 13 others went to hospital with non-life-threatening injuries. Trican did not respond to Global News inquiries for an interview, but in a statement on social media said, quote, the investigation is in its early stages. Now, I've been told the workers were heading back to the shop from a fracking site about to start their days off. Sarah Ryan, Global News.
4: Well, students in Hinton are expected back in class today, many on high alert after a threatening message was left on the wall of a school. There was a large RCMP presence on Tuesday at Father Gerard Redmond Community Catholic School. RCMP will not confirm what the message was, but say it was written in the afternoon while the school was in session. Although RCMP say there was no confirmation of an imminent threat, the Evergreen Catholic School Board decided to close the school the following day, saying in a statement, the division has activated its violent threat risk assessment protocol and is working in close collaboration with law enforcement.
14: As of right now, there's no confirmation of an imminent threat to a specific location. We are monitoring social media. We're patrolling the schools, as I said earlier. We're investigating any information or any leads that come in.
15: This is really being attended to. Like I said, all the schools are on this. The RCMP is involved in everything that could possibly be done.
4: The mayor says surrounding schools in Hinton remained open, but were cautious. Those schools are also being monitored by RCMP.
3: There were hopes families living in the evacuated section of Woodlands County would be allowed to return home today, but that is no longer the case. Reeve Dave Koosh says the county is still waiting for the all clear on reentry from Alberta wildfire. To date, 420 residents, along with 350 pets, have registered at the evacuation center in Whitecourt. The fire is now classified as being held.
16: If the weather changes and we get more significant weather, that would move this fire out of control, and if it breaks containment. And that is still a possibility, so it is still a very active ongoing situation.
3: With the help of helicopters, firefighters are working to eliminate the hot spots near homes. In its latest update, the county indicates with the evacuation still in effect that meal and hotel vouchers have been authorized through until Saturday. We are coming up to 5:13. Some wet roads out there this morning, DC.
6: Yes. I'm happy.
3: It is good news, especially as we come out of a script talking about wildfires.
6: So. Mm. And it's I know we don't really necessarily need the wind, but the rain is a welcome sight, and I can't wait for things to really start to green up. And I did see a few of the little buds coming off of some of the trees that was scattered along the roadway, so that means that pollen is going to be flying everywhere. So hopefully this will keep some of that the pollen spores down for folks that suffer from allergies, because the wind definitely isn't going to help that. We do have for 75th Street, 98th Avenue. So far, pretty quiet along our city streets. Not seeing a whole lot going on here. Just some wet road conditions to contend with. Wanted to mention, though, Vinesh had told me earlier, sent an email about 97th Street. Just before the Yellowhead, they were supposed to be doing some traffic or streetlight maintenance last evening into early yesterday morning, so the night prior, 13th or so, 12th into the 13th. However, it looks like they've had to postpone that. So they are there at the moment, but that should be wrapping up at around 6 a.m. If you're traveling southbound 97th Street, just before the Yellowhead, it's down to a single lane. That is your OK Tire traffic. Now let's head over to SkyTracker weather and check in with Britt.
5: Thanks, Daintree. It's 9 degrees right now. We're still seeing some rain. It actually looks pretty good here off our city camera. Driving in this morning, I definitely noticed the rain was coming down pretty good. Rain's not the story today. Wind is going to be the story. But as we get the morning underway, we can see temperatures not so bad. We're seeing that 9 city center, Stony Plain, into the double digits surrounding area. So off to a decent start this morning. Keep an eye on Edmonton. We see upwards of almost 70 kilometers an hour for wind within this afternoon. Some areas, I'm just going to go back again so we can see it one more time. Some areas are seeing upwards of 80 into the 90. So it is going quite quickly. The good news is it's going to taper off this evening. So we don't have to worry about it later into our night. It's just a majority of the day today along with that rain. We are still expected about 14 degrees if we're lucky today. That strength of the wind is definitely going to change things. Our seasonal average sitting at 18 degrees now. So we are definitely going to be a little bit below. Not going to see much for that sunrise, as you can see already outside. And then sunset at 9:26 this evening. But we're just going to continue to see those temperatures. So that 14 today, I'm not quite sure why that sun is there. But we are expected that rain on and off. We are expecting that wind being the concern today. Then we'll look at rain accumulation here in the next couple of minutes. But temperatures not so bad for our Friday and Saturday, sitting around 9 degrees, so just below those double digits. We'll start the morning out with this really great photo. Joseph sent this in from Panoka, catching two deer in the sunset. Just unreal. It looks like something that should be on a postcard, Joseph, so thank you for sharing. Erin Vanesh, back to you.
17: That's beautiful.
4: Just sharing a moment.
17: Yeah, cuddling like each other's necks. How cute. The sunset. It is 5:16. The field of Commonwealth is going through an alteration right now.
4: We'll find out what's going on right after the break.

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0: Welcome back, everyone. It's now 519. A French woman infected with hantavirus on the MV Hondius cruise is now severely ill and being treated with an artificial lung.
1: Health officials in France say the disease has caused her life-threatening lung and heart problems. The World Health Organization says there are now 11 reported cases worldwide, including the three people who have already died. In addition, seven more people in Ontario have been asked to isolate, bringing the number of people in Canada isolating to 16.
0: Well, the Edmonton Elks releasing eight players on Wednesday and adding one.
1: Edmonton has signed their first round pick from this year's CFL draft. Daryl Jabome has agreed to terms with the Double E. He was on the field as an Elk for the first time Wednesday after recently attending the Washington Commanders rookie minicamp. He was not offered a contract by the Commanders. Jabome was selected third overall by Edmonton. The Quebec native played four seasons at Rutgers University, where he collected 192 tackles in 47 games during his collegiate career.
2: It's an amazing opportunity, you know what I'm saying? I'm just blessed to be up here playing ball, you know, in my home country.
3: We felt like he can be an impact player immediately on special teams with upside to be a starter eventually. He's a great kid, fits into what we're building here, and we're excited to have him.
0: Now, the Elks are holding training camp at Clark Stadium because the field at Commonwealth is going through an alteration. The artificial turf is being replaced with grass for the World Cup friendly between Canada and Uzbekistan. The match will take place on June 1st, less than 2 weeks before Canada begins the World Cup. Explore Edmonton says about 40,000 tickets have been sold for the tune-up at Commonwealth.
4: It's just an awesome opportunity for us to really, you know, show the world that Edmonton is a capable host, show the amazing facility that's here at Commonwealth Stadium. And, yeah, just I think we're a community that truly embraces events, so we're excited to show that on June 1st.
1: I'm excited to see what it looks like.
0: Oh, yeah.
1: Have real turf down.
0: I think I stepped on real turf there once when I was reporting on a story years ago or something like that. And I was like, this is pretty cool.
1: Yeah.
0: Yeah, very nice.
1: Yeah. It is 5:21.
0: We are going to take a quick break. We'll head over to 880 Chet to see what's on the go for today's edition. And Britt is standing by with your hopefully rainy but also windy weather forecast details right after this.

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0: They're back on a house.
1: Okay. Very nice.
0: Yeah, we're going to be talking about that today and the mess that Alberta is in right now. Like, oh, there was a, I saw a story from BBC. So the world is watching what's happening in this province. And it's just like, all right, we're going to unpack that. We're going to talk about what happens now. Where does this go? Because it's pretty ugly. And I feel bad for all of the people who in the cold had to collect these signatures, and they had their little tables set up, and they're really passionate about this, because now what happens? So we will have full coverage on that. And really interesting, I guess this is sort of a tie, but we're going to be talking to somebody who is in Montreal. He writes for the Montreal Gazette. He looks at the Habs and the Canadians, of course, and the history of that team, and how we're calling it perhaps Canada's team right now, but many in Quebec just want it to be Quebec's team. And the tie between the Habs and sovereignty in that province, and for them to separate, and that movement there, and the ties to the hockey team, we're going to talk about that today. And also DIY Botox. There are people who, everybody's, that have big bills to pay, right? It costs more to buy food, to insure your car, to pay your power bill, gas, my goodness, that they are injecting Botox and fillers into their face themselves. There is a certain generation, a certain gender that are doing it a DIY, if you will. So we'll get into that today, too.
2: This is a bad idea.
0: Very bad idea.
1: You're not going to try this on your show, Stacey, are you?
0: No.
2: Thanks for not asking, though. All right, thanks, Stacey.
0: What are you trying to say, Vinny? What are you trying to say?
2: Does she need it?
1: No, Stacey, come on. What? You're only, 26, 27, right? You don't need it.
0: Those are the people who are doing it.
1: Oh, really?
0: Yes. Not the old 52-year-olds who know better.
2: Yeah, exactly. All right, thanks, Stacey.
1: Have a good one.
2: Oh my gosh, that's frightening, Britt.
3: Terrifying.
2: Yeah.
3: Who wants to stick a needle in their own face like that for Botox?
2: Well, there's just like,
3: you've got nerves in your face.
2: Yes.
3: You have, there's just too many things that could go seriously wrong. Anyways, let's switch things over to weather, because we've got a lot to talk about here. Right now, we're sitting in those double digits in main areas surrounding around the city of Edmonton right now. So it's not too bad. Our concern is this very colorful weather alert we have right now. So we can see a rainfall warning, a wind warning in two different categories, orange being more so into Saskatchewan right now. So into Edmonton, Red Deer, Hannah, Medicine Hat area, Drumheller. What the issue is we have damaging winds. We're expecting anywhere from 90 to 100 kilometers an hour today. These winds are going to pick up this morning, continue through the day, and they will weaken as we get into our afternoon. But there is definitely anything you got loose, let's say, on your patio right now, I highly recommend making sure you brought it in, any cushions, anything like that, because this wind is going to be quite effective. As we can see right now, even in through Red Deer, Coronation, we're already seeing those high numbers at the moment. So Edmonton's still expecting anywhere from 60 to 70 kilometers an hour for sure. It's more so Red Deer, Coronation area, Medicine Hat that's going to see a little more strength on top of what they're already seeing, which is quite scary. So, so far this morning, temperatures not so bad within the province. Still a little bit cooler through high level Slave Lake. And again, it's not a huge warm up. We're going to see that rain on and off for most parts of the province. That wind is going to continue. So the combination for today isn't going to be all that warm. I doubt we even feel that full 14 degrees with the rain and the strong winds bringing in that cold front for what's coming in tomorrow. Good news, though, is not a ton of rain we're expecting here in Edmonton for central parts of the province. But take a look, Cold Lake, Lloydminster, all the way down even into Medicine Hat, seeing the double digits of rain coming through, and that's just our next 24 hours right now. So we'll take a look into the rest of the weekend. As we know, it's going to continue into tomorrow morning, but the good news is I didn't move Victoria Day yet again, so I will move that into Monday. But the good news is once we get into Monday, we're back right on seasonal average, a degree below, and then temperatures continue to warm up through the rest of the work week, and next weekend's looking pretty comfortable. So save those May long weekend plans for next weekend. Stay with us. We'll be back after the break.

0: morning. We are starting out what is a windy and rainy drive with a few things to watch out for. We have a collision with crews on scene on the south leg of the Henday eastbound in between Heritage Valley Trail and 111th Street, so careful through there. We're also dealing with a power outage as you make your way between 111th Street and the White Mud, between the White Mud and Fox Drive, so you want to be careful as you make your way through there. Traffic lights might not be working properly. 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From the Global One Traffic Center, I'm Justin Durbin.
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8: Treaty rights. Lawyers for the province had defended the process with a referendum expected this fall. State Free Alberta, which says it has gathered more than 300,000 signatures calling for the referendum, says it disagrees fundamentally with the decision, which it argues includes numerous errors in law. It says it plans to file an appeal, and the premier says her government will as well.
9: Although our government does support Alberta remaining in Canada, we think that today's decision by the court will deny opportunity to well over 300,000 Albertans to have their petition verified by Elections Alberta. We think that this decision is incorrect in law and anti-democratic, and we will be appealing it as a result.
8: Smith says she will meet with her cabinet before deciding the next steps. Meanwhile, Chief Alan Adam with the Athabasca Chipewyan First Nation says this decision should close the chapter on the suggestion of an independence referendum, adding the court has spoken and so have the First Nations. The Premier and Prime Minister are expected to meet tomorrow to provide an update on the prospect of a new BC pipeline.
10: As Sarah Comandina explains, even as plans are being formed, it's expected to take years before shovels are in the ground.
11: Prime Minister Mark Carney is traveling to Edmonton Friday, and he, alongside Premier Danielle Smith, is expected to give us an update about a potential pipeline that would go from Alberta to BC. The expected public announcement comes after Smith and Carney met in Ottawa last week. The former CEO for the Alberta Petroleum Marketing Commission says this pipeline would be important for Canada and allies around the world. He says with the Middle East war, Canada can't count on Iran for oil, and Russia isn't a good option either. So an Alberta oil pipeline is the best option. Richard Masson stresses even if an agreement is reached, it will still take at least 5 years before construction could start.
12: That would finally say which route they prefer. Then there has to be consultation all along the route. There has to be engineering. There has to be cost estimating. There have to be agreements with First Nations. and all of that to get your regulatory application in.
11: As of right now, we don't know if there is a private sector proponent for this pipeline. And Masson says it could be challenging to get one with conversations around the Alberta separation petition. There is also the history of the Northern Gateway pipeline, where Enbridge invested more than $600 million into that project, and it never got off the ground. Sarah Comedina, Global News.
10: It is 5:35. An investigation is underway after a charter bus carrying oil field workers rolled on a northern Alberta highway, injuring several people. RCMP say on Wednesday morning the bus was heading eastbound on Highway 672 near Range Road 91, north of Beaver Lodge in Grand Prairie, when it rolled. There were 17 people on board. Emergency Health Services says four patients suffered life-threatening injuries. Stars Air Ambulance flew two of those patients on separate flights to the hospital in Grand Prairie. Both were in critical condition. 13 others went to hospital with non-life-threatening injuries. The passengers are employees with Trican. The company did not respond to requests for an interview, but in a statement on social media say, quote, the investigation is in its early stages. The Alberta community is on high alert after a threatening message was left on the wall of a school in Hinton on Tuesday.
8: The threat, leading to a large RCMP presence in the area as officers monitored the situation. Our Catherine Ludwig has the details.
13: The students of Father Gerard Redmond Community Catholic School are home for the day after the school of grades 5 to 12 notified parents that it's canceling classes due to a threatening message written on the wall inside of the school. RCMP confirmed that the message was written Tuesday afternoon while the school was in session. RCMP can't confirm publicly what the message said, only that it was written in pen. The school is located on the east side of town. RCMP say it's making sure more officers are in the area patrolling while they investigate the situation. The Evergreen Catholic School Board says in a statement it made the decision to close Father Gerard Redmond Community Catholic School on May 13th in response to the threat. The division has activated its violent threat risk assessment protocol and is working in close collaboration with law enforcement.
14: As of right now, there's no confirmation of an imminent threat to a specific location. We are monitoring social media. We're patrolling the schools, as I said earlier. We're investigating any information or any leads that come in.
15: This is really being attended to. Like I said, all the schools are on this. The RCMP is involved in everything that could possibly be done.
13: The mayor says surrounding schools remained open, but were cautious. Those schools are also being monitored by the RCMP, and both the mayor and the school board say they're confident and hopeful that the school will reopen on Thursday. Catherine Ludwig, Global News.
8: It is 5:37. The province is investing $200 million to hire more teachers.
10: They say it will mean smaller class sizes for kids in kindergarten through grade 9 in the next school year. Here's Jasmine King.
16: The province is introducing a $200 million class size reduction grant. The goal is to reduce the amount of children in kindergarten to grade 9 classes in the upcoming school year. The premier says, in part because of federal immigration policies, more than 90,000 students have joined Alberta classrooms and more staff is needed. The province says funding will support hiring more than 1,000 teachers to not only reduce class sizes, but address classroom conditions and complexities. The education minister says the funding comes from $300 million allocated in Budget 2026 and will go through the school boards. He says of the $200 million, Calgary school boards will receive $73 million and Edmonton school boards will receive $59 million. This comes after increased calls by Alberta teachers for more supports to deal with class sizes and complex classrooms. Back in February, the province also announced $143 million in funding to hire more teachers and support staff. The province hopes this can make a meaningful difference in the classroom.
9: Reducing class sizes is part of our government's long-term commitment to strengthen Alberta's world-class education system, support teachers, address classroom complexity, improve safety and learning conditions, and to ensure our education system keeps pace with a rapidly growing province.
17: There is no additional commitment here over and above what we already knew was in the budget.
18: We need to make sure that any measures by government that are aimed to address complexity and class sizes are being maintained through the next several years. The problems are not going to be solved by a magic band-aid of funding for 1 year.
16: The 1,400 teachers announced Wednesday are part of the province's goal to hire 1,600 teachers for the 2026-27 school year. Jasmine King, Global News.
8: Businesses in a West End industrial area are having to deal with flying debris almost every day thanks to a massive pile of garbage sitting on the property of a seemingly abandoned business. Neighboring business owners say the garbage has been left untouched for weeks. The neighbors say it was a recycling material transfer station until it suddenly stopped operating. The business owners Global News spoke with say they have contacted the city's 311 service line to deal with the mess, but nothing has been done, and they're extremely frustrated.
19: People don't want to park their cars here because some of this garbage could fly on the car and damage the car, and then who's responsible?
20: It's horrible. We want our customers to come in and actually be happy and not be distracted by a literal garbage heap on the other side of the street.
8: The city says there is an ongoing investigation at the property related to non-permitted land use. A lease termination notice for a company called ReWaste has been posted to the lot's front gate for failure to pay rent and abandonment of the premises. All right, 5:41. You have a couple guests in studio, DC.
21: I do, but you can't see him.
8: He's too small.
21: He's got short legs, just like his mom.
8: Virgil, where'd he go?
21: Come here.
8: He's like, oh, Mom, are you making me go on camera?
21: Hey.
8: There he is.
21: My poor old man.
8: It's like, I see what you did there.
21: Getting back up to, let's go up, way up, and say hi to the traffic cameras. We do have for the White Mud and 50th Street, you can see. Don't freeze on me. We do have some wet roads right now, but certainly not a problem, unless, of course, there's some other reason why you would have a collision. We do have a collision. It looks like a single vehicle collision as you're traveling eastbound along the south leg of the Anthony Henday. So in that stretch between 111th Street and Calgary Trail, watch out for some emergency crews that will be attending to that scene. That just came in a few moments ago. So we'll just wait on that. Hopefully it doesn't have a major impact on traffic flow. It sounds like it might be in the center median area. But other than that, we are moving along very well. We do have some construction going on. Until 6 o'clock, they're doing some light maintenance along the southbound lanes for 97th Street, just before the Yellowhead, from around 128th Avenue to the Yellowhead. It's down to a single lane southbound. Of course, we do have the ongoing construction here for Wayne Gretzky Drive, 112th Avenue, east and west, down to a single lane. That is your OK Tire traffic. Now let's head over to SkyTracker weather and check in with Britt.
22: Thanks, Daintree. We got Sadie, our first pup of the morning, not to mention the two pups we already have in studio. Again, today is not necessarily the rain that's going to be the issue. Some of Daintree's cameras actually make it look pretty clear so far this morning. It's just that wind. And the good news is, at the moment, it doesn't necessarily look like Edmonton's going to get the brunt of it. But it is more southeast of the city, expecting to see a little more of that wind passing through. So we'll take a look at the radar in just a moment, but we can see obviously that rain continues here in the city. A little more clear just outside of Red Deer. It's the wind at the moment in Red Deer. Calgary, 10 degrees, 8 in through Jasper right now. Jasper not looking too bad, actually. So this is what we're expecting for most of the day. We can see a lot of that rain-wind mixture in a lot of our icons today. See more of the teens, just 8 degrees in through Slave Lake. So it is the radar we're going to keep a close eye on. So by about 11 a.m., we are expecting this rain to just hang in there for most of the day, but it's not really packing much for accumulation for Edmonton area. As you can see from Peace River, Cold Lake, Lloydminster, and it's kind of tapering off a little more southeast of this city. So it works its way more so into Saskatchewan. Now, it's Friday morning, a little concerning right now, because we were saying there was going to be no snow. However, we are seeing a little bit of this cool system push its way back in through Saskatchewan. So Cold Lake, Lloydminster, expect to start your morning tomorrow morning with some snow. It is creeping a little close to the Edmonton area. So just keep that in mind. We may see a rain-snow mixture in our morning. I was really hoping I didn't have to say that. But as we head through the rest of our Friday, it will taper off. That snow lingers a little bit more so through the southeast border there. So it doesn't really stick around to too much as we get into Saturday. Saturday and it will break off. We just aren't going to see that jump in temperatures just yet. So tomorrow morning, rain, snow mixture potentially, but given where temperatures are sitting at, most likely more so just that rain. And then as we get into that 10-day forecast, things once we get past holiday Monday, back above seasonal average, like it never happened. Erin Vinesh, back to you.
10: But it will look nice and green after that.
0: It sure will.
10: Yes.
0: Yeah.
10: Thank you so much, Britt. Well, despite all the uncertainty out there, many Canadians continue to push forward with their summer travel plans.
0: We'll have more on that coming up after the break.
1: Things to watch out for as you head out the door. We are dealing with rainy and windy conditions out there, and we do have a collision on the south leg of the Henday eastbound just after 111th Street. Eastbound traffic crews on scene. Looks like you'll need to stay over to the right. And just watch, we have a power outage as you make your way between Rabbit Hill Road and Fox Drive between 111th Street and the White Mud. So careful through there. We may have some traffic lights not working properly. AMA members always save at Shell with 3 cents off per liter. It's a match made at the pump. From the Global One Traffic Center, I'm Justin Durbin.
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2: 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Overall, the general unemployment rate has ticked up. It's almost 7% now. 6.9%. It was 6.7% last month. So heading in the wrong direction, and that's a really troubling sign.
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10: Travel internationally. Survey also finds that Canadian households are expected to spend close to $7,000 on average for their travel plans this year. I know, especially traveling locally, Britt, as we look forward to the long weekend, I'm sure all the camping spots are booked. But
22: I hope you have your winter jacket.
10: Yeah,
22: with you.
10: Bring some extra gear with you, right?
22: Oh, goodness gracious. But again, I mean, we kind of said it in the makeup room this morning, Erin, Bianca, and I. It's like you don't get initiated into a May long week until you've been out in the snow, kind of thing, I guess, at some point, sadly. 9 degrees right now. We are seeing that rain continuing. It's, of course, quite misty in the city. This is the concern. We have the rainfall warning more so north of us, and then it's the southeast that is going to see those stronger wind gusts. Edmonton is roped into this group of purple, of course. However, Edmonton's not necessarily going to see it as strong as the rest of that purple area. As you can see, Red Deer and Coronation already seeing upwards of 70 kilometers an hour, 78 right now in through Lethbridge. So this area, of course, is we're keeping a close eye on those wind gusts as they are expected to be quite damaging, dangerously strong today. It's not really affecting a lot of the temperatures in those areas. We are seeing it a little bit colder through high level Slave Lake at the moment, feeling like 1 degree in Slave Lake so far. car, and it's not going to be a big warm-up, as you can see. A lot of rain and a lot of wind expected for today. Stay with us. We'll be back after the break.

0: keeping our eye on a couple issues this morning. We do have a collision that's being cleared up on the south leg of the Henday eastbound right around 111th Street. We do have crews on scene. Eastbound looks like you'll need to stay over to the right to make your way through. A couple power outages to watch out for. We have power out in the area between Rabbit Hill Road and Fox Drive around 111th Street in the White Mud. If you're traveling through there, you'll want to be careful. Traffic lights might not be working properly. And watch for an outage in the north end of the city between the Yellowhead and 118th Avenue from 170th to 163th Street. 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Conditions in app. From the Global One Traffic Center, I'm Justin Durbin.
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0: we were on that shot for too long because Sabine is here. Anyways,
1: yes, so petting Sabine.
0: Yes,
1: focus.
0: Yes, exactly. Got to focus. The long weekend weather may not be looking great, but that is not stopping some of the city's spray parks from opening up.
1: Yes, district parks such as Jackie Parker Spray Park and Castle Down Spray Park will open tomorrow. The city has a total of 78 spray parks. All should be open by June 5th. You can always check out check on the operating status and hours on the city's website. As for the five outdoor pools, some will open later this month, while others are not scheduled to open until June. And one big change to note, people are encouraged to bring their own water and food as concessions are no longer available at the outdoor pool sites.
2: What?
1: I know. I'm actually pretty sad about that.
0: Yeah.
1: Because I would still bring snacks for the kids whenever we would go, because otherwise it gets crazy expensive. But it's nice to go and, like, buy an ice cream or a popsicle, because those are things that you're not going to bring in your cooler, right? So, yeah, no concession.
3: You can make your own popsicle tomorrow if you want to go to the spray park.
1: Your child will be a popsicle tomorrow if you go to the spray park.
0: Although, I mean, with the weather right now, the entire city is in fact
1: a spray park. Yeah.
3: That's true. You don't need a spray park specifically. I'm not quite sure. I mean, it was wishful thinking, the city opening these spray parks this weekend. It's definitely not going to be the type of weekend to hit the spray park, that's for sure, as we roll through. But the good news is, I mean, once we get past May long weekend, it kind of seems very typical of our Alberta May longs. Once we get past it, take a look at temperatures. We're back above seasonal average, and it's looking pretty good as we cruise towards the following weekend. May see some rain then, but that keeps fluctuating, of course, a lot. So focusing right now on what's ahead of us, the wind and the rain.
1: Lovely. All right, let's do this day in history. The Beatles announced formation of Apple Corps.
0: I don't know what this is about.
3: I don't even know what this is.
1: Not talking about well-known Apple now.
0: Oh, no, that's what...
3: Well, they're like. Apple Records.
0: Oh.
1: So...
0: Oh, okay.
1: Apple Records.
0: Apple, okay.
3: 60...
1: They have to still be together.
3: 64... 65.
1: 66? 63. Oh, 68. Close.
3: That was towards the end?
1: That
3: really?
1: Was
3: because
1: the
3: they
1: end.
3: Had Apple... whatever. I'm not even going to argue it.
0: The Criminal Law Amendment Act passed in Parliament, among several things, it decriminalized contraception and made medically necessary abortion legal. Was this in the 90s?
1: No, I feel like it was before the 90s.
3: I would hope so.
1: Yeah.
3: Decriminalize contraception. Oh, come on.
1: 75.
3: 69.
1: 80.
0: 67.
3: Boom.
1: Ooh, 69.
3: Shakalaka. Oh, my gosh. Just thinking about that today.
4: So many shows ended around this time, because didn't we talk about Frasier yesterday?
0: Frasier, yeah.
1: And I think Frasier, we said there was like 30-some million people that watched. Apparently, the finale.
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18: This is Global News. It's 6 o'clock. Good morning. I'm Morgan Smith. Right now in Edmonton, it is 12 degrees and rainy and windy. We're headed to a high, well, actually temperature dropping this afternoon to 9 degrees and 5 your high tomorrow. And we are under a rainfall, we're under a wind warning as well as a rainfall warning. Yesterday's special weather statement was upgraded last night. Much of Alberta to the east and south of us also under some kind of wind warning. And that means before you leave the house, you'll want to make sure that you've secured any loose objects. Environment and Climate Change Canada forecasting damaging wind gusts of 90 to 100 kilometers an hour for most of today. That warns that roofs, fences, and trees could be damaged. Utilities could be knocked out. High-sided vehicles knocked over on the highways. This wind's even stronger as you head east, with southern Saskatchewan bracing for 110 kilometer an hour gusts. Meanwhile, in northern Alberta, a band of heavy rainfall is expected, stretching from the B.C. border into Saskatchewan. Totals ranging from 25 to 50 millimeters in some areas. That's where those rainfall warnings are. Environment and Climate Change Canada says the recent melt of above-average snowpack means the ground in those areas could not be able to absorb that much rain. Residents in Fort McMurray, Slave Lake, Lac La Biche, and several other communities are warned to expect water pooling on roads and in low-lying areas, and to watch for washouts near rivers, creeks, and culverts. Well, Provincial Premier Danielle Smith says her government plans to appeal what she's calling an anti-democratic court ruling, which tossed the Stay Free Alberta petition on Alberta separation. The judge issued the ruling yesterday that the province failed in its duty to consult with First Nations and that the petition should never have been issued by Elections Alberta. Smith argued yesterday that there were errors of law in the judgment.
19: I think that the duty to consult is an obligation on government, specifically when we're talking about the impact on treaty rights over hunting, fishing, trapping, and when we're dealing with particular projects. I think that part of law is very clear. This is pretty murky.
18: Petition proponent Stay Free Alberta also plans to appeal, but NDP leader Nahed Nenshi wants the premier to accept the court's ruling.
20: The government cannot have a separatist referendum this fall, period. They cannot do it without defying the law, without defying the courts, and without knowingly doing something that is illegal. And guess what? The notwithstanding clause doesn't save her here.
18: Meanwhile, Elections Alberta says it's analyzing the decision to determine what it means for other citizen initiative petitions already in progress. Prime Minister Mark Carney expected to announce his long-awaited clean electricity strategy today after pledging to double the capacity of Canada's power grid by 2050.
21: Carney has promised for months to publish a plan to double the capacity of Canada's electricity grid, and in late March, he said the announcement was imminent. In the spring economic update on April 28th, the government said it was planning to release a discussion paper to seek input from provinces and territories on how to modernize the grid. Demand for electricity in Canada is soaring, with multiple new requirements, including from electric vehicles, data centers, and defense industrial production. Naira Ahmed, The Canadian Press.
18: Well, the wildfire burning south of Whitecourt is now considered held, but Alberta Wildfire is not ready to lift the evacuation order for about 100 families in Woodlands County. While the blaze is not expected to grow beyond its current boundaries, it warns it could break containment if the weather shifts. Now, the county has said one residence was already lost because of the fire. It says reentry would likely happen over several days, but only if the area is deemed safe. I'm Morgan Smith. Your next scheduled newscast at 6:30 on 880 Chet.
15: Thanks so much, Morgan. It is time now to check traffic, and here's Justin Durbin.
16: Good morning, Stacey. We do have a rainy and windy start to your morning drive, and a couple things to watch out for. We have a single vehicle collision being cleared up on the South End A eastbound just after 111th Street. Looks like traffic is starting to move a little bit better through there. Crews may still be on scene, and you may still need to stay over to the right. We have a couple power outages to watch out for. We have one in between Rabbit Hill Road and Fox Drive, between 111th Street and the White Mud, and one from the Yellowhead down to 118th Avenue between 163 and 170th Street, so just careful as traffic lights might not be working properly in these areas. Jumpstart helps kids across Canada access sport and play so more kids can get into the game. 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From the Global One Traffic Center, I'm Justin Durbin.
15: Well, as Morgan detailed, it's going to be one heck of a day. The wind already gusting 40 kilometers an hour, and that's just going to get worse throughout the day. They're talking about wind gusts of maybe almost 100 kilometers an hour today. So just keep that in mind if you are walking, taking the bus, being outside at all. Look around your yard, check to see if there's something you actually kind of are attached to that might fly down the street. This is going to be damaging winds coming our way. We could see up to 5 millimeters of rain. Not really a big factor. 14 degrees, 6 degrees tonight. Tomorrow, another windy one, but not as windy as today. Gusts up to 40 kilometers an hour. High of just 8 degrees. Currently in the city, it's 11.
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1: Good morning. It is 6:06. Yes, we're going to see some rain, but that's not the issue today. It is going to be the wind.
2: Can I interrupt this program for some breaking news?
1: Yeah, of course. What's going on?
2: TSN's Ryan Rashog has just reported and tweeted.
1: Chris Knobloch.
2: 7 minutes ago, Chris Knobloch has been relieved of his coaching duties. So that from Ryan Rashog from TSN. We have heard nothing official from the Oilers, but it looks like the move has been made and will likely be announced later today.
1: Come on. So is this seven coaches in 10 years, right? Is that where we're at?
2: I'm not sure. I have to go back and count, right?
3: There's been so many. You got to make sure that you get the number right.
2: Yeah.
3: I thought they were going to potentially do it last night after the news cycle had ended for the day. You know, sports organizations like to avoid the news cycle. And we'd heard throughout, you know, much of the day yesterday that he was going to be relieved of his duties. But here we go. I mean, that happened at right at 6 o'clock. So I'm sure the decision was come to last night and they decided to let it out this morning, if that's what Rashog's saying.
1: Six, including Knobloch, six head coaches in the last, 10 years. One, two, three, maybe five. Todd McLellan, Ken Hitchcock, Dave Tippett, Jay Woodcroft, Chris Knobloch.
2: Yeah, Todd McLellan, I guess he was a few. Ken Hitchcock was kind of an interim guy after they made the move earlier, right? So, there's been a lot. Although Knobloch had almost 3 years, right? Two full seasons and one half a season, which is kind of about the average for NHL coaches.
1: So then why did they sign him to a 3-year contract? Like why don't Edmonton Oilers coaches only get 1-year contracts?
2: Because nobody in the coaching world gets a 1-year contract. So that's not even a discussion ever, right? So he got a contract extension because he just took his team to two straight Stanley Cup finals, and at the time they believed in him and he was going into his last year of a contract, and that's a terrible situation to have with a coach, kind of a lame duck coach in the final year of his contract. So most coaches get an extension if they're staying for going into their last year of their contract, and that's commonplace. So
1: why are they doing this? Is it because Chris Knobloch is a bad coach because he can't coach this team? This is not what the team needs, or are they opening up the door to speak to somebody else and they want somebody else?
2: Certainly not a bad coach. I mean, he's had success everywhere he's gone. Yeah. He had success here. A lot of times it just runs out for coaches, and that's why coaches move around so much, because it just runs out for them, and maybe his message.
1: He had a team that was battered and bruised and tired.
2: Yep. Oh, it's not his fault. It's not his fault for sure. It's not all his fault. I'm sure he takes some blame and has to take some blame for what happened this year. But injuries play a role in it. Being tired after two runs to the finals plays a role in it. Coaches don't get fired because they're bad coaches very often. And they don't coach to the Stanley Cup final 2 years in a row and coach an NHL team for 3 years if they're a bad coach. And he's not a bad coach.
1: No.
2: The situation just got bad. And, you know, there's lots of talk about what Connor and Leon said during the season. And I didn't see it as really calling out the coaching staff in their comments. I felt they were calling out the entire organization and the players and everything else, but a lot of people took it as calling out the coaches, and we're going to officially, it's not officially announced yet. No, still haven't seen it officially, but word is, and it's been reported first by Ryan Rashog at TSN.
1: Yeah, Ryan's not putting that out there if it's not true.
2: He's not making it up, right?
1: Yeah.
2: Somebody's told him. So there you go. So that now the search is on. Now they actually have an opening that they can call Vegas about and get permission to talk to Bruce Cassidy if they want.
1: If Bruce Cassidy wants to come here. And I don't know why he wouldn't want to come here, but maybe he doesn't want to come here. And then what? Craig Berube?
2: Well, they'll have to search, right? There's other, you know, Pete Laviolette's out there. There's other coaches out there, right, who have, you know, Laviolette won a Stanley Cup and beat the Oilers in the Stanley Cup final in 2006. So there's other coaches out there, but it appears Cassidy is their target, and I think they had to make the move of firing the head coach before they could get on with the negotiations and work. And they I think they had to make the decision, say, we might not get Cassidy, but we're not going to bring him back now. And I think maybe early on when they just asked for permission, I think the thought process might have been, Cassidy's an upgrade, so mm-hmm. if we can get him, we'll move him into that position. And then the word leaked out, and that put them in a bad position. And so they pretty much had to make this move. So.
3: Yeah, and it's pretty much, you know, for Bruce Cassidy, it's really up to him. I mean, he's still going to get paid from Vegas yeah. for the next 1 or 2 years.
2: Yeah, I'm not sure what he's got. 1 or 2 left on his gun. And that's funny. That's the one thing about coaching is tough, but if you get fired with a contract, like Knobloch's got 3 years left on his contract. Berube had 2 years worth $9 million left on his contract, right? So they'll get paid, but they're not worried about getting paid. They're worried about coaching and worried about doing the job and getting it to the finish line. So again, still waiting for official confirmation, but that's what we're hearing.
1: Yeah, it looks like Chris Knobloch out as the head coach of the Edmonton Oilers. And, of course, we'll have more throughout the morning. Let's get back to this this weather and this circumstance that we are under. 90-kilometer-an-hour winds today. It's going to be a wild one today.
3: Yeah, be careful when you're outside, like you said. I mean, when you talked about things flying around, I currently live in an apartment building. Mm-hmm. And when the winds pick up like this, some of the cushions from the chairs are in the park. Parking lot.
1: Oh, no.
3: I've seen a one of those plastic and floaty pools land up in the parking lot before. So when you get up to 80-90K, things are going to start flying fast.
2: I'd like to give a shout out to those neighborhoods that have garbage day today.
1: I was just about to say that.
2: Because it's going to be all over the place, right?
1: Oh, yeah. Have you put your recycling out, your blue bag?
2: It's
1: good luck
2: all
1: with
2: over
1: that.
2: The place.
1: Good luck with
2: my
1: that.
2: My recycling is your recycling now in the neighborhood. Right?
1: And just be careful. I was thinking about going for a walk to lunch with a friend. That's not happening anymore. You just don't know what's coming.
3: You're not going to put on the poncho and bear the conditions and make it happen?
1: Well, it's not the rain I'm worried about. It's the wind.
2: Yeah, for sure. And you're right. Things blow around. Well, I will see what the Elks do today. They're supposed to be on the field at 9 today for a padded session. They still have the option to move into the field house, mm-hmm. but they got like 85 players or so, right? And the field house is only, I think it's only like 50, 60 yards long, right? It's not a full field, and it's pretty tough to hold a training camp practice indoors because there's just not room, but they might be forced to do that. Maybe, you know, I know in past years they've broken it up through offense practices and then defense practices and that way, so we'll see how it shakes out today.
3: So what does your setup look like if you're going to be outside today? What's the gear that you're going to be wearing? Did you pack all of the essentials?
2: I wore a raincoat today, and I brought a hat today to keep the droplets off my glasses. Okay. I almost lost my hat in the parking lot walking from my car to the door because the wind was blowing so much. So, it's, you know, if they go indoors, then
3: you're good.
2: Then I'm just sweating in a rain jacket indoors. But, and we also watch practice from the press box at Clark, right? So we're kind of, you know, we won't open the
1: You're
2: windows.
1: Sheltered. Yeah.
2: We won't open the windows today.
3: Protect the media.
2: Yeah, exactly right.
1: Well, it is a good day to go maybe look at houses if you are in the market, which we know Brad is in the market. And you saw a couple of homes yesterday. How'd it go?
3: Yeah, it was really fun to actually get out there with the realtor and take a closer look at properties. I had mentioned the other day that we had gone to some houses before this, but it was more to just get that experience of going through the home. But now having a setup showing for us, we went to 3 houses last night. One that we're really curious about that we're going to follow up with getting some more information on. So that was exciting. You know, the first night we weren't driving around thinking we're going to buy a house this evening. But this one has a lot of potential. So we are going to continue with that. And at the same time, potentially set up some other showings as well. So a really fun first night out, really insightful too.
1: So why did this one pique your interest, and what more do you need to know about it?
3: Well, we just like the setup of the house. It's a lot of things are new. The furnace has been replaced recently. The hot water tank, new floors, washer and dryer that are going to be staying there for us. That's really great. Backyard for the dog. Yeah, just a lot of those. The neighborhood was really quiet when we went to visit. We like that. It's close to where we currently live, and we like that area of St. Albert. So a lot of positives coming out of there. And, of course, you know, it was within our price range as well. That certainly helps.
1: That's a big positive.
3: So a lot to take away from that. And, you know, there's just some things that we want to follow up on, just some curiosities. And we're also going to, you know, take some advice of Ched listeners from the other day in terms of driving around the neighborhood at different times of the day, knocking on the neighbor's door to see how they are and what they're about and what they like, just to get a sense of, you know, their day to day. And if they have animals, are they loud? Are they crazy? To figure those little things out.
2: On the way home today, you should drive by that house you're interested in, just see how the eavesdrops are working.
3: Well, exactly. Right.
1: And oh, see. Yeah, it. Yeah. Well, that's only a couple $100 to fix. But you know, you talk about all the new upgrades. There's something a little retro in this house, though.
3: Yeah, the one we did like, it has one. It was built in the 70s, I believe 1976. And it has one of those old school intercom phone systems set up throughout the house. So they have one at the front door. And when you walk in, they have another one in the kitchen and in the master bedroom to buzz around the house, and one in the basement as well. Huh. It's completely disconnected, but
1: it's kind of cool.
3: I just love seeing it. Such a reminder of you know, decades gone by. So not something that deterred us from being more curious about this place.
1: Oh no, that's just sort of an added little kind of curiosity.
3: Yeah.
1: I when I bought my house, I had a milk box that, you know, a door that you know, there was a hole in the side of my home.
2: On either side of the wall.
1: Where the milkman would come and put the milk, and I could get it from the other side. Obviously, I didn't buy it where they were delivering milk, but it was a really cool ad because it was built in 1955. I want to hear from you. Is there a sort of a weird or unique retro thing you found in your home? Maybe there was a telephone in the bathroom. Why are there telephones in bathrooms? I have no idea.
2: That's obvious.
1: That's maybe not. You can always let us know. 780-451-8800. 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
2: No official announcement yet from the Oilers, but word out this morning, first from TSN's Ryan Rashog, that the Oilers have indeed fired head coach Chris Knobloch. There's been all sorts of speculation on his future since a story broke earlier this week that the Oilers had asked the Vegas Golden Knights for permission to talk with Bruce Cassidy. Again, no official word yet from the Oilers. Expect that later this morning.
1: Taxpayers' dollars going to appeal a ruling that struck down the separation petition. Premier Danielle Smith says the ruling is wrong and anti-democratic. Lawyers for several First Nations successfully argued that the province's referendum process is unconstitutional and failed to consult with them, and that separation would violate treaty rights. Smith says she supports staying in Canada, but the ruling will deny the right of thousands of people who signed a separatist petition. So government lawyers will fight to get the separatist petition back on track. She is not ruling out bringing the question of separation herself. And if this whole thing isn't messy enough, Elections Alberta says that there could be thousands of people they do not know have the list of electors' information or accessed it. They say the separatist group at the center of that data leak may not have provided them with all of the names of people who access sensitive electoral information. They claim that they have received information that the Centurion Project didn't fully comply, and they are contacting the group to follow up. And there's some changes to your pool experience in the city. If you make a reservation to go to an outdoor pool, you will need to pay for it the day before your reserved time. Reservations aren't required to take a dip, of course, but they are recommended to get a spot. And they're closing down the concessions, so city staff telling you to bring water bottles and your own food because you can't grab a popsicle, a hot dog, or a pop anymore. Taking a look at the forecast, we are under a wind warning in the city of Edmonton. Periods of rain today, 14 degrees, and we could see gusts up to 90 kilometers an hour. 6 degrees tonight, and then just 8 tomorrow with a mix of sun and cloud. Morgan Smith joins us said to talk about what happened yesterday in the courts, and I think the whole province reacting, the whole country reacting, in fact, the world. I saw this story about the separatist petition being struck down on BBC yesterday.
16: Oh, yeah. It's because it has wide-reaching impacts, right? The premier says the government plans to appeal this judge's decision. Justice Shana Leonard ruling that the province did fail in its duty to consult with First Nations, and the petition question on Alberta leaving Canada should never have been issued in the first place. Smith told reporters that the petition question judgment that came down is incorrect, and the government plans to appeal it.
17: We'll be meeting with our caucus and cabinet to further review the decision and decide next steps. But as I say, since we believe that this one is incorrect in law and anti-democratic, we will be appealing it.
16: Now, Danielle Smith said that if organizers got enough signatures, she would have put the question of separation to a vote through the Citizen Initiative Act, but now that path is blocked. So MRU political scientist Lori Williams, she tells 880 Chit's Courtney Terrio the government could still get the issue on the ballot in the fall.
18: So there are two acts that can lead to referendum questions. One is the Citizen Initiative Act. That's just been blocked. That process has just been blocked. The other, of course, is the Referendum Act, which is what enabled Danielle Smith to put these questions, her questions onto the ballot for October 19th.
16: Yeah, and Williams is expecting Smith to come under incredible pressure from the separatists within the UCP to put the question under
1: the
16: ballot.
1: But we knew this question was problematic. It had already been tossed out by another judge. So her saying, well, thousands of people signed this petition, I get it, and I feel sorry for those people who spent a really cold afternoon with their table and their Alberta flag to stand up for what they believe in, because we knew this question was going to be problematic. And she said, I don't like that ruling, and said, okay, we're going to let it go anyway.
16: Well, the government actually changed legislation to take the decision away from the electoral officer and to put it in the hands of the justice minister to let this question go forward.
1: So she knew it was a problem question, and she let it go anyway. And now she's like, well, I wonder why this question, you knew this question wasn't going to go forward. So now what?

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6: 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Looks like the Edmonton Oilers looking for a new coach this morning.
7: Their pursuit of Bruce Cassidy now gets very real, doesn't it? When news broke earlier this week that the Oilers wanted to talk with him, they did not have an opening. Well, it appears they do now. Reports out this morning that Chris Knobloch has been fired, reported first early this morning by TSN's Ryan Rashog. After taking the Oilers to two straight Stanley Cup finals, he was given a three-year contract extension before this season. That kicks in July 1. It's believed to be worth over $7 million. What's next? Well, the Oilers clearly are interested in Bruce Cassidy. So are the LA Kings, and maybe the Maple Leafs, too. It's now a race for the three teams without a coach to get to the best candidates to fill their vacancies. No official word yet from the Oilers. That is expected soon. We'll talk with Bob Stauffer in about 20 minutes about what's happening. A very important offseason for the Oilers, well underway. Only five teams still left in the Stanley Cup tournament. Minnesota is out. A promising 3-0 start last night collapsed in the third period. Colorado scored two late goals, then Brett Kulak scored in overtime to win it 4-3. Colorado takes the series in five and are on to the West Final against either Vegas or Anaheim. They play game six tonight in California. The Golden Knights lead that series 3-2. Also tonight, Montreal is at Buffalo. Big swing game in that series as they are tied at two. Elks training camp continues. They added to the roster yesterday. Top draft pick linebacker Dariel Jabome was on the field for the first time after signing his first contract. Head coach Mark Killam has big plans for the third overall pick.
8: Exciting to get him in the building. We're working with him, get him caught up to speed so we can get him in the rotations, but we felt like he can be an impact player immediately on special teams with upside to be a starter eventually. He's a great kid, fits into what we're building here, and we're excited to have him.
7: Jabome played college at Rutgers in the NCAA. He spent last week at the Washington Commanders rookie camp. Elks training camp continues today at Commonwealth. Well, all right, Clark, and I'm guessing inside at some point at the field house at Commonwealth Stadium because the weather is ugly.
6: All right, thanks so much, Morley. Well, Montreal, the final Canadian team in the playoffs, but people in that province don't want them to be called Canada's team. Well, at least some of them don't. They're squarely Quebec's team, according to some fans in the province. The historical ties between the Canadiens and sovereignty. That's next.
9: This is Global News. It's 7:30. Good morning. I'm Morgan Smith. Right now in Edmonton, the rain appears to have stopped, at least here at the 880 Ched Studios, but it's still windy, gusting to 42 kilometers an hour. It's 11 degrees, headed to a high of 14 this afternoon, 8 your high tomorrow. Now, Environment and Climate Change Canada upgraded the weather statement to a wind warning for Edmonton and much of Alberta to the south and east of us. Wind gusts between 90 and 100 kilometers.

0: An hour are expected for much of the day, and those can damage and cause damage and send debris flying. Northern Alberta not faring much better weather-wise, with rainfall warnings from BC into the west to Saskatchewan in the east. Some areas could get as much as 50 millimeters of rain, and Environment Canada warns the soil is already sopping because of the spring melt, so some flooding is possible. Alberta Premier Danielle Smith says the government will appeal what she calls an anti-democratic court decision to toss a separatist petition. Justice Shayna Leonard ruled yesterday that the government had a duty to consult First Nations and that the referendum petition should never have been issued by the chief electoral officer. Petition proponent Stay Free Alberta says it also plans to appeal. The Alberta NDP urging the Premier to accept the judge's ruling. But MRU political scientist Lori Williams tells 880 CHED's Courtney Theriault that ruling puts Smith in a tough spot.
1: On the one hand, she's going to get pressure, as we know already, from the Stay Free Alberta folks, the ones that initiated this petition drive. She's going to face pressure from them to put the question on the ballot under the Referendum Act.
0: The Referendum Act is what is being used to bring the government-backed questions to October's referendum vote. Meanwhile, the head of the Forever Canadian campaign, Thomas Lukaszek, says he and his volunteers will keep working to convince Albertans to stay in Canada.
2: And we will proceed, making sure that we don't get caught off guard. And we will continue campaigning until we know for certain that the Premier will make the right decision and acknowledge the fact that this is an issue that should not be proceeding any further.
0: Lukaszek, who has a certified petition with over 400,000 signatures, says Premier Smith should simply put the question, do you agree that Alberta should remain within Canada, to members of the legislature, and put the issue of separation to bed once and for all. Well, 17 people who were in a Trican bus which rolled over on a northern Alberta highway early yesterday morning are still recovering from their injuries. While no fatalities have been reported, Global Sarah Ryan tells us some passengers suffered life-threatening injuries.
3: RCMP got the call just after 7 a.m. Wednesday for a rollover involving a Trican crew bus north of Grand Prairie on Highway 672. Emergency Health Services says four patients suffered life-threatening injuries. Stars Air Ambulance flew two of those patients on separate flights to the hospital in Grand Prairie. Both were in critical condition. 13 others went to hospital with non-life threatening injuries. I'm told the workers were heading back to the shop from a fracking site about to start their days off. Right now, while we don't know exactly why the bus rolled, RCMP say it was a single vehicle crash and neither speed nor alcohol nor weather are believed to have been a factor. Sarah Ryan, Global News.
0: A new online survey suggests nearly a quarter of Canadians say they've declined a vaccine recommended by their doctor. The data indicates most of them did so because they were concerned about potential side effects. The poll results are part of a report from Proof Strategies released today on World Vaccine Day. Albertans the most likely to say they passed on a shot for themselves, while Quebecers were least likely to refuse a vaccine. I'm Morgan Smith. Your next news at 8 on 880 CHED.
4: Thanks so much, Morgan. It's time to check traffic, and here's Justin Durbin.
5: We still have some really gusty conditions out there, Stacey, so you'll want to be careful wherever you're traveling, especially on some of those wide-open sections of the Anthony Henday or on area highways. Right now, the good news is looks like traffic holding up fairly well. We do have a bit of volume on the White Mud eastbound towards 53 Avenue, around the Twilliker Corner to the Rainbow Valley Bridge. Down the road, watch for some delays on the exit from the White Mud eastbound to go on to 50th and 50th Street northbound, busy towards the White Mud. We do have that work being done just north of the overpass. And it is getting busier on the South Henday eastbound in between Heritage Valley Trail and 111th Street through the construction. 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Conditions in app. From the Global One Traffic Center, I'm Justin Durbin.
6: The city is under a wind warning right now, so we could see gusts today in the city of Edmonton up to 90 kilometers an hour. We are not there yet, but throughout the day, hold on to your hat. 14 degrees, the periods of rain. We're not going to get a lot of rain, about 5 millimeters when it's all said and done. Things are going to start to die down tonight. 6 degrees, and then tomorrow, quite cool. 8 for a high. Currently in the city, it's 11.
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6: Two big stories are colliding here in the province of Alberta, or, well, the city of Edmonton, more specifically. We've got the separation talk and a court squashing the separatist petition yesterday. And also we're hearing this morning that we're looking for a new coach. The Edmonton Oilers releasing Chris Knobloch. We're going to be talking to Bob Stauffer in about 10 minutes' time. And that actually is the theme of our next segment as well. For the last two seasons, the Oilers were dubbed Canada's team, right? Well, if you could stomach it, they were called Canada's team. Calgary Flames fans were not cheering for the Edmonton Oilers, at least some of them. But this year, the weight is all on the Montreal Canadiens, the only Canadian team in the playoffs. But some insist in that province that they're not Canadians. They're not, I guess they're Canadians, but they're not Canada's team. They're Quebec's team. The tie to sovereignty and hockey. Strange bedfellows. But we're going through a bit of an identity crisis here in Alberta, so I need to unpack this. Brendan Kelly is from the Montreal Gazette and author of the book Habs Nation, People's History of the Montreal Canadiens. Good morning, Brendan.
9: Morning, Stacey.
6: I'm seeing that it's pretty exciting in Montreal right now. It kind of reminds me of the Oilers' run in 2024.
9: Well, it is exciting. And you know, an interesting thing, I remember last year being out on a bar on Saint Laurent Boulevard in Montreal, watching the Oilers in the final, and people were cheering for the Oilers. And I say this with surprise because Montrealers don't really cheer for other Canadian hockey teams. But I think, you know, there's a lot of talk of this new Canadian nationalism as, you know, we worry about that guy south of the border, you know, annexing Canada or whatever, making us the 51st state. And so people were actually supporting the Oilers, which I thought was pretty cool. And hopefully people are supporting the Canadiens across Canada. I kind of feel they are, but I mean, I'm in Montreal, so what do I know? I mean, do you think people are supporting the Habs in Edmonton?
6: Yes, I think so. I certainly am. I want them to go as far as they possibly can. However, we feel a little bit different, some Albertans anyway, about the guy down south. And there's a lot of people in this province that would like to open the door to him to take over, make us the 51st state. There's a small percentage, there.
9: So I've heard.
6: I'm sure you've seen the headlines.
9: Not much support for that in Quebec, let me tell you.
6: I can only imagine. But you do have support, a lot of support actually over at least the last number of decades, and then it's sort of renewed recently to become a separate country. This is something that we're sort of talking about here in Alberta as well. So what is the tie? Because you don't necessarily think that there'd be a tie between sovereignty and the Canadiens, a hockey team. Can you give us a bit of a history lesson?
9: Well, you know what's interesting, Stacey, is I wrote this book, Habs Nation, A People's History of the Montreal Canadiens, and I was looking at the ties between the team and society here, and anyone who knows anything about the Canadiens' history knows those ties are really run deep, and in particular with French Canadians, right? The team was set up specifically for French Canada. In 1909, when it was set up, they called it Les Canadiens, which at the time, Canadien meant Quebecer. It meant French Canadian. And you know, so it was specifically for that community. And the amazing thing to see was I looked at that history, and it's the most winning team in the history of hockey, of course, with 24 Stanley Cups. And I realized that 17 of those Stanley Cups were between 1955 and 1995. And it was at that period was also when the team was at its most Quebecois, right? It was, you know, we used to call the team the Flying Frenchmen. And it was started with Maurice Richard as the hero, then his brother Henri, and then Jean Béliveau and Guy Lafleur in the 70s and Cyrus Savard. And then, of course, the last great Quebecois hero for the team, Patrick Roy, who won the last two Cups as the goalie. And so you realize that as the team was, and it was, you know, arguably the greatest team in hockey in the 70s in the history of the game, though there may be some people in Edmonton who would argue with that. But that was when nationalism was on the rise as well, right? The first election of the Parti Québécois in 1976, and then the first referendum to try to separate from Canada in 1980, which, of course, was a failure for the nationalists. So, you know, what was interesting to me was when nationalism was booming in the 70s, The team was booming. And then 1980, the referendum happens, a big defeat for nationalism. And the 80s becomes a more difficult period for the Canadiens as well, though they do win one cup in 86. But then what's really striking is this period of referendums and nationalism basically goes from 75 to 95. Then you have the second referendum in 1995, which is also, in hockey terms, is almost a tie game, right? It's almost equal. But again, is a defeat for the yes side. And that's the fall of 1995. What's amazing to me is it's the same time that the team falls apart. So they fire general manager Sir Savard. They trade Patrick Waugh, this worst trade in the history of the Canadiens. And the team goes into a 25-year tailspin, right? It was a terrible period for the team. Very little success on the ice. And at the same time, the referendum disappeared as a concept after 1995 as well. And so you have this odd parallel, and then, you know, 25 years later, we come, or nearly 30 years later, you come into the present, suddenly the referendum's back in the equation, right? We've got the Parti Québécois riding high in the polls again with Paul St-Pierre Plamondon promising a referendum. There's an election later this year. We'll see what happens. And hey, suddenly the Habs are booming again. So, I mean, it's not directly related, of course, but there is this striking correlation. And the fact of the matter is the team wins its most, the most success it's had in terms of winning Stanley Cups is when they have the most French-Canadian players. And there really is a direct tie there. I mean, not that they could do that today, because Quebec is simply not producing the hockey players like they used to. That's a whole other story. But there really is something to this.
6: Yeah, well, I actually went through the rosters, and you have 7 Quebec-born players, 10 Canadian players, including 3 Edmonton-area players, so Edmonton punching above its weight on your team, one French player from France, but combined on the Edmonton Oilers and the Calgary Flames, there's not one player from Quebec.
9: Well, you know what, and this really is a huge story, because those great teams, not only did it have a lot of French-Canadian players, but the Quebec players were total stars, Rocket Richard, Henri Richard, Jean Béliveau, Guy Lafleur, Patrick Roy, and those players simply don't exist anymore, right? Like, there was the whole thing about Team Canada at the Olympics not having a Quebec player, and it was like, because there was no one to choose, and there really is a crisis in Quebec hockey. But the reality is, and I talk a lot about this in the book Habs Nation, is that the theory, like Sir Savard, who was general manager from 83 to 95 and won 2 Stanley Cups, his theory was you get as many Quebecois players, and it could be English or French, but you get Quebec players on the team and you're going to win. And guess what? That team in 1993, which was the last Canadiens team, and in fact the last Canadian team to win the Stanley Cup, 14 of the 22 players were Quebec players. And the idea is they play harder. They give that extra something for the team because they feel like, you know, Quebec is not a country. There are people who would like it to be a country. So the national team becomes the Montreal Canadiens.
6: Oh, that's interesting. Hey, quickly, I don't have much time because I got to talk about our own hockey team.
9: Sure.
6: We're going through our own separation talk. What advice can you give Oilers and Flames fans?
9: Well, you know what? I mean, maybe, you know, it's if there's a growth of, you know, nationalist sentiment for Alberta to become its own province, if you could translate that onto the ice, that would be that'd be great. But I mean, it's hard to replicate what happened in Quebec. You know, I think it was a very unique thing. It was, you know, when Maurice Richard came along and he was this great hero, he was like, he was the greatest Quebecer, right? He was the province hadn't, and so they had put so much, there's that political aspect, I guess I'm saying, to the team, which I don't think you'd ever see with the Edmonton Oilers or the Toronto Maple Leafs.
6: Yeah, we love to, for the last number of decades, complain about Quebec, and now we want to be Quebec. So, yeah, it's a weird place we're in right now. Thanks so much, Brendan, for joining us.
9: Well, thanks a lot for the invite.
6: And go Habs, go. Brendan Kelly is from the Montreal Gazette and author of the book Habs Nation. Coming up, Bob Stauffer talking about the firing of Chris Knobloch. That's next.
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1: Well, reports this morning, Chris Knobloch is out of a job and the Oilers are looking for a new coach. Oilers analyst and host of Oilers Now, Bob Stauffer, joins us. Hey, Bob.
2: Morning, Stacey and Morley. How are you doing? I'm in the Hall of Fame room.
1: Oh, you're already
2: It's raining out this
1: going.
2: Morning.
1: All right. Can you confirm?
2: I had to do my steps in the building today because I didn't get to listen to your dulcet tones on my morning across the high-level bridge and back each day. So, up and at them early. So, obviously, everybody has seen the news. Ryan Rashog reporting, Spec reporting yesterday. Thought it might happen last night. Ryan reporting today. And I would expect an announcement from the Oilers. What time is it right now? 7:48, 8:49. I wouldn't surprise me if it was within an hour.
3: Okay, Bob. Chris Knobloch came in with some fanfare. He took the team to two straight Stanley Cup finals. Obviously, a bit of a regression this season, an early playoff exit. What happened that forces the Oilers to make this move today?
2: Well, I think that, you know, I think a strong argument can be made that Chris was the right tonic at the right time to take over the team when he did. Like, Jay Woodcroft had a really good record, but the team had a poor start, and Chris came in and kind of settled everything down. He had a 24-3 run that year. And I think that his calm, mellow approach worked with that squad that year. So last season, the Oilers, for the 3 months before the Four Nations faceoff, were the best team in the NHL. So we knew that they could get there. This year, the team was, you know, consistently inconsistent. As Connor McDavid stated after the game, Morley, when they got eliminated by Anaheim, we were just an average team. He had Leon Draisaitl in Calgary just before the Olympic break to talk about the coach he needed to be better. Connor comes back from the Olympics and waxes poetic about John Cooper and his, you know, how well, you know, structured and processed Tampa was in a game, by the way, that Leon missed. And then the exit interview in the Hall of Fame room on the Saturday after we got back on the Friday, and Stan Bowman went first and basically said, look, we're in an evaluation process. They do exit interviews with the players. And I think they just came to the conclusion that maybe a different type of voice was needed. I would imagine, you know, it's hard because, I mean, I had Chris Knobloch on Oilers Now as far back as 2011 when he was coaching the Kootenay Ice. It wasn't an accident that he ended up with the Erie Otters. The Oilers had assisted Sherry Bassin at that time, the owner and GM, and Chris ended up there. But I think maybe sometimes you need a different type of voice, and the team's penalty killing and defensive structure and process was a concern. And I think that I can all but guarantee you, as the, you know, Stan Bowman likely will talk later today, probably do a Zoom in early, you know, sort of mid-morning. I'm going to tell you right now, I'd be stunned if the Oilers do not hire a veteran NHL head coach with a reputation of being able to put in defense. And maybe a guy that's won before, too.
3: It sounds like Bruce Cassidy.
2: Bruce Cassidy has done that. You, unfortunately, and I was there too back in 2006. There was another guy that did that. You know, yep. Peter Laviolette, yep. And that's another part of this, Morley. Like, you know, when you cover this team, you know, the last 8 years you did the games, and one of those years was a lockout year. You had Kevin Lowe and Craig Matavich. You had continuity. The team had one star. They lost a star after a year, and that was to no fault of the Edmonton Investors Group. And you know, my personal connection to Cal Nichols' son Ken was in my wedding party, and I haven't seen his first wedding. You know, they did the best they could, but the organization's at a different place, and hockey's a little bit different too, in the sense that it's almost a bit like soccer. In the big clubs in soccer, there's a shelf life on coaches, and when you have Connor McDavid and Leon Draisaitl, the Oilers have to strike now, especially with McDavid doing that 2-year extension. So I think that all of this plays a factor in the type of person that's going to come in. But, you know, Laviolette's won before. Berube's won before. You know, Mike Babcock, which would not, I'm just saying hypothetically, I'm not saying Babcock would even be on the list, but I'm thinking of guys that have won before that can put defensive structure in place. And certainly Bruce Cassidy. As Elliot Friedman said on Oilers Now 2 days ago, he would be on the top of everybody's list. I don't have an update. I have no idea what's going on with you know, asking permission and all that kind of stuff. But I would have to think that, yes, Bruce Cassidy would be at the top of anybody's list in the NHL.
3: The Kings are looking for a coach. The Maple Leafs are looking for a coach. The Oilers are looking for a coach. Is it a race here to the best candidate? Two teams are going to have to settle probably on their second choice, maybe.
2: Potentially, Mark. That's a good question. And I would say this. I look at Toronto, and I wonder about Jay Woodcroft or Chris Knobloch for Toronto. Okay. Now, Chris got a. It's hard, right? Like, I know Chris's family, and it was hard for me when Todd McLellan was. And I frankly think the organization made a mistake at that time with Todd, because I didn't think it was on the coach. I thought it was on the team that was assembled, and Pete Chiarelli got blown out 2 months later. So I guess we had our answer there. This one, I frankly understand a little bit more. I mean, there was a regression, and there's one name I'm going to mention to you, and that's Glenn Gullison. He was a huge benefit to Chris Knobloch. And, you know, Glenn and Paul Coffey, two very strong and different personalities that didn't always clash or didn't always see eye to eye and maybe occasionally clashed. Mm-hmm. And in this game, sometimes you need that. You need a little bit of fire. And I thought that, you know, there were some quiet moments around that coaching staff. And Chris was very composed and very classy, and I'm sure the officials like that, but sometimes you got to stick up for your players too. Yeah. And so I'm going to be intrigued to see how Chris grows from this experience, and make no mistake, you know, he does have a 3-year extension. It kicks in July 1st. He'll be fine. It's crappy in the moment. I feel bad for him and his family, but I also know that the Oilers are going to get active here in trying to get the best possible candidate, an experienced head coach, into Edmonton in what is a huge season for the organization coming up, with Connor McDavid having 2 years left on his deal.
1: You bet. All right. Thanks so much, Bob.
2: Anytime. Take care, guys. Bye.
1: Talking to Bob Stauffer, Oilers analyst and host of Oilers Now. Chris Knobloch out as the Edmonton Oilers coach. Time to check traffic. Here's Justin Durbin.
4: Keeping our eye on a couple slow spots this morning, Stacey. Looks like we have a collision being cleared up in the north end of the city, 97th Street southbound towards 128th Avenue. A little busy as traffic works its way through. And then further down the road, we do have delays, 97th Street southbound at the Yellowhead Overpass. Construction in the right lane, you'll need to stay center left. It is still steady on the Yellowhead, east and westbound between 121 and 127th Street through the construction. And still some volume working its way through on the White Mud eastbound, heading towards that Rainbow Valley Bridge. Work. 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Conditions in app. From the Global One Traffic Center, I'm Justin Durbin.
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3: So there you go. It's not official, but it's official. The Oilers have fired Chris Knobloch after three seasons as coach, two trips to the Stanley Cup Final. The Oilers make the much-anticipated move today. It's going to cost them, though. Knobloch has a 3-year contract extension worth north of $7 million that will kick in July 1st. The Oilers will have to pay him that money, and they'll have to pay the new coach as well, likely more money than that, especially if it's a proven coach like a Bruce Cassidy or Peter Laviolette. Knobloch fired after two straight trips to the Stanley Cup Final, but it was a subpar regular season and an early playoff exit that really did him in. The search for the new coach continues. Cassidy seems to be the target, at least early on, but you can bet the LA Kings and the Toronto Maple Leafs would also be interested in Cassidy, who has been to the Cup twice. and won it once. Playoffs last night, one game, and it was a series ender. Colorado 4-3 winners over Minnesota in overtime. What a comeback by the Avalanche. They were down 3-0 in the first period, 3-0 midway through the second before they started to chip away. They scored two goals in the final 4 minutes of regulation, including the game-tying goal from Nathan MacKinnon with a minute 23 left. Then Brett Kulak, playing on his third team this season, scored his first goal with the Avalanche, his first goal since January. Colorado wins it in overtime 4-3. They will play either Vegas or Anaheim in the next round. The Golden Knights can wrap up that series with the Ducks with a win tonight in Anaheim. Also tonight, Montreal's at Buffalo. Dariel Jabome was at Elks practice yesterday, his first after signing his contract earlier in the day. He attended the Washington Commanders rookie minicamp last week. Jabone was selected the third overall by the Elks in the draft last month. That, and now being at camp, excites him.
8: It's an amazing feeling, just knowing that all your efforts, all the work that you poured in, finally, comes up. It was great for me and my family, and then I'm just ready to work.
3: Jabome expected to make an impact on special teams this year. Camp continues today, Stacey, at Clark Stadium, maybe.
1: They can't do it outside.
3: Yeah, if it's so windy, kickers and quarterbacks will hate it. That's for sure.
1: Yeah. No. I think for the safety's sake, they got to be inside. All right. Thanks so much, Morley. Well, should police be cracking down on the homeless, dismantling their encampments? A lot of people listening right now to that question, they're screaming at their radio, you should be taking those down. But one pundit says, it's just making the problem worse. That's coming up after your newscast.
0: 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From breaking news to game day excitement, 880 CHED connects Edmonton like no one else. The mighty 880. 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
10: This is Global News. It's 8 o'clock. I'm Morgan Smith. Right now in Edmonton, it's 11 degrees with a wind warning in effect. 14 your high this afternoon with periods of rain. 8 your high tomorrow. Now, yesterday's special weather statement was upgraded last night to a wind warning, and much of Alberta to the east and south of us also under that warning. It means before you leave the house, you'll want to secure any loose objects, as Environment and Climate Change Canada is forecasting damaging wind gusts between 90 and 100 kilometers an hour for most of the day. It warns roofs, fences, and trees are vulnerable to damage. Utilities could be knocked out, and high-sided vehicles could be knocked clean over on the highways. Those winds will be even stronger as you head east, with southern Saskatchewan bracing for 110-kilometer-hour gusts. In northern Alberta, a band of heavy rainfall is expected, stretching from the BC border into Saskatchewan, totals ranging between 25 and 50 millimeters in some areas. Environment Canada says the recent melt of the above-average snowpack means the ground just can't absorb that much rain, so residents in Fort McMurray, Slave Lake, Lac-La-Biche, and other communities are being told to expect water pooling on roads and in low-lying areas, and to watch for washouts near rivers, creeks, and culverts. Well, Alberta's premier says the legal fight over a separatist petition question is not over after a judge tossed it in a ruling yesterday. The justice says the petition question from Stay Free Alberta never should have been issued because the province failed in its duty to consult with First Nations. Several First Nations argued the use of the referendum process by separatists is unconstitutional. Premier Danielle Smith disagrees, and though she says her government supports Alberta staying in Canada, they plan to appeal.
11: We'll be meeting with our caucus and cabinet to further review the decision and decide next steps. But as I say, since we believe that this one is incorrect in law and anti-democratic, we will be appealing it.
10: Opposition leader Nahed Nenshi says Smith is now in a tough spot.
12: Half her base are separatists. People in her caucus are separatists. And she has pandered to them, she has played with them, she has refused to even say they ought not to have exposed Jason Kenney to threats on his life. She couldn't even say that. So now she's in a pickle. Politically, she's in a giant pickle. Legally, though, this judge has made things easy for her.
10: Meanwhile, Elections Alberta says it's analyzing the decision to determine what it means for citizen initiative petitions in progress, and says it will need some time to do that work. Well, an Edmonton Oilers confirming this morning that Chris Knobloch is out as head coach. It comes after a lackluster season and an early playoff exit after Knobloch led the team to two consecutive Stanley Cup final appearances. Oilers now host Bob Stauffer says after this season's regression, he understands the club's decision.
2: He'll be fine. It's crappy in the moment. I feel bad for him and his family. But I also know that the Oilers are going to get active here in trying to get the best possible candidate, an experienced head coach, into Edmonton in what is a huge season for the organization coming up, with Connor McDavid having 2 years left on his deal.
10: Now the question is, who will take over in Knobloch's place? I'm Morgan Smith. Your next news at 8:30 on 880 CHED.
1: 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It is time now to check traffic, and here's Justin Durbin.
4: Some good news off the top, Stacey. Looks like that issue, 97th Street southbound towards 128th Avenue, has been cleared up. Just waiting on some of that volume left working its way through. And we still have delays southbound 97th Street at the Yellowhead. Barricades up in the right lane. You'll need to stay center left. Watch for some delays on that west leg of the Henday. It is still a bit steady northbound in between Collingwood Road and just after 87th Avenue. Watch for some delays on the south Henday eastbound in between Heritage Valley Trail and 111th Street through that work. 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Conditions in-app. From the Global One Traffic Center, I'm Justin Durbin.
1: Morgan did a really good job outlining what's going to be happening around the province in terms of this wind today. It's going to be blowing. Let's focus on the city of Edmonton. We could see up to 90 kilometer an hour wind gusts. So if it's garbage day, you better watch your blue bags, because they could be, well, down the street, maybe even in another neighborhood at this point. We're going to get a little bit of rain, 5 millimeters of rain. That's going to dissipate by the afternoon, but the wind's going to stick around. 14 degrees today. 6 degrees tonight. The wind going to taper off a little bit after midnight, but still around 40 kilometers an hour, and that's going to continue into tomorrow. Just a single digit tomorrow, 8 degrees with a mix of sun and cloud. Currently it's 10.
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2: Is going really fast on this show because there's lots to talk about. We are hearing this morning, it happened just shortly after the 6 o'clock start of this show. We are hearing that Edmonton Oilers coach Chris Knobloch has been fired, which is really no surprise, right? We've been talking about this for days, where there's rumors that they wanted to talk to Bruce Cassidy, the fired coach from the Las Vegas Golden Knights. So, of course, the writing was on the wall for Chris Knobloch. So we're at this situation now. We just talked to Bob Stauffer. He says, yeah, it sounds like we're going to get an announcement in just a few hours. So we want to hear from you about that. A lot of people saying, well, what about the GM? So they want heads to roll here in the city of Edmonton. So you can always weigh in on that. And we're going to be talking about that huge decision by the courts yesterday to pretty much toss out the separatist petition. You can always weigh in 780-451-8800. Well, a lot of people complain about going downtown. They're fearful of downtown. They see encampments downtown, people on drugs suffering. I lived and worked in downtown for a lot of my working career. So it's not as scary to me, but I hear about it all the time from people. Nearly 4,000 people right now, just an astronomical number, are unhoused. A couple of years ago, we were talking about this almost every single day. Now there's a policy where Edmonton police can go in and dismantle any encampment or tent city that might pop up. I have seen it. A lot of people saying, yeah, yeah, we should be taking down these encampments. We should not be letting them stay up. That is the way to go. But my next guest says that's just making the problem worse. Dr. David Rivera-Core, he wrote an editorial in the Journal. He is an organizer with the Edmonton Coalition on Housing and Homelessness, and he joins us on the line. Good morning, David.
3: Good morning, Stacey. Thanks a lot for having me.
2: So people don't want to see these encampments. They don't want them. They don't want to walk past them. They don't want them in their neighborhood because they are spreading out beyond the downtown. So they actually applaud the police's move to clean them up. But you say we shouldn't be doing that? Or where's your stance? Because you're saying that this makes the problem worse.
3: Yeah. Well, first of all, you know, it also pains me to see so many unhoused people on our streets. And frankly, every level of government is failing in this situation. They're not doing enough. And I think first and foremost, if we don't want to see this many people suffering and dying on our streets, and if we don't want to see all these encampments popping up, then what we need to do is invest in housing first, which is essentially just putting unhoused people into housing and giving them voluntary support services like healthcare, drug rehabilitation, casework, therapy, et cetera, to help them get back on their feet. Like I wrote in my article, housing policy experts agree that going in and dismantling encampments actually does make the problem worse. It causes what few possessions that unhoused people have to be destroyed or confiscated. It takes a toll on their mental health. The police, you know, constantly disrupting their living situation. It makes them feel like they have simply no right to exist anywhere in the city.
2: So do we keep them up? Would you like there to be a policy where police ignore them and sort of just check in on the people? Because, you know, a lot of people say, you know, it's not safe in those encampments either.
3: Yeah. So I think there's kind of two things. The city could sanction campgrounds for people to form camps on, or, you know, provide their own kind of temporary shelters for unhoused people. And this is something that was done in Madison, Wisconsin, where I'm from. And it actually had a really good success rate at getting people into more positive housing destinations after they stayed at the campgrounds. So the city could actually do their own kind of encampment where they step in and they provide shelters and services at the campgrounds.
2: Just a plot of land, an empty plot of land, and you would allow the homeless people to set up a camp. Were you talking about in Wisconsin?
3: They actually had their own temporary shelters that they built.
2: Okay.
3: But yeah, And it was run by a nonprofit, and they provided services at that location. And that was very successful. But I also think that we should, if encampments are forming, again, taking them down is counterproductive, and it just means that unhoused people will remain unhoused for longer, and that it will only guarantee that more encampments will form. And so I think leaving them up is a much more humane and it's a more effective policy than tearing them down. And again, if we don't want to see these encampments popping up, then we need to invest in housing the unhoused. They don't need punishment. They need housing.
2: Yeah, I think that we really struggled. I know that when this was a topic of discussion a couple of years ago, I think a lot of people are like, we're not quite sure what to do. So the province set up a navigation center and providing some of those services to the people who need it. How is the navigation center working out? And talk about has there been any adjustment to the shelter system? Because these people are out on the streets because they feel that they're not supported or they can't live the lifestyle they want to. And they don't want to leave all of their stuff outside and go to a shelter.
3: Yeah, I think the shelter system is simply not a solution to the issue because they're temporary by design. Unhoused people can only stay there for a certain amount of time if they decide to go, which many don't, because the shelters aren't always the most fun places to be. You know, violence can break out. There's sometimes a lack of dignified sleeping space. Disease outbreaks can happen at the shelters. So I think that, and the provincial government is cutting funding for shelters as well, I should mention. But yeah, sheltering it's not a sustainable solution. The temporary shelters are not a sustainable solution. They need permanent housing, and that is what housing policy experts agree is the best solution to homelessness.
2: I appreciate your time, David. Thanks so much.
3: Yeah, thank you so much, Stacey.
2: We have been talking to Dr. David Rivera-Core. He is an organizer with the Edmonton Coalition on Housing and Homelessness, and he says that we shouldn't be tearing down encampments because it just leaves people you take away their possessions, they have to start to rebuild their lives, and so they can't concentrate on maybe going in seeking services and maybe seeking the help that they need because it's just sort of a revolving loop that they're just trying to find a place to live day after day. But, you know, you look at the text line saying, we have to tear down these encampments because we can't let them sustain. It's not safe for the people who are living there and not safe perhaps for the people who have to walk by them. It's an eyesore for sure. So right now it looks like the policy will continue because there's no other options. There's no concerted effort to ensure that we find a place or, you know, like he suggested in Madison, Wisconsin, where we set up a dedicated, a campground with structures that the city set up. And that's where they could have a safe place, a more permanent place, where then you can now work on getting them supports, wraparound services. But that's not happening right now. So what do we do in the meantime until there is, some urgency to solve this? Because right now it just seems like we're putting a Band-Aid on this solution. 4,000 homeless here in the city of Edmonton. Well, coming up, as I said, a lot of news stories, a lot of news today. We're talking about the firing of Chris Knobloch and, of course, the quashing of this petition, the separatist petition, the 880, coming up next.
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0: This set of stats that comes out from StatsCan, they put it at 15 to 25 is what they call the youth unemployment rate in this country. It was 13.8% last month. It's 14.3% now, up another half a percentage point. Overall, the general unemployment rate has ticked up. It's almost 7% now. 6.9%. It was 6.7% last month. So heading in the wrong direction, and that's a really troubling sign.
1: Every weekday from 10 a.m. to 1 p.m., Jay Ganim on 880 Chad. 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

0: she is going to go forward because she has to go forward because somebody else is pulling the strings. Although we are talking tomorrow about this MOU, this agreement that she has struck with the federal government. It looks like all of the obstacles that were in the way of striking that agreement, they have been resolved. And I don't think it's going to amount to a hill of beans tomorrow. So in changing a lot of people's minds and saying, oh, okay. Oh, well, we've got this deal. Oh, okay. Well, we'll just back off on separation. So what the percentage of people are happy with that or saying, hey, we need to spend thousands and thousands and thousands of taxpayers' dollars making sure that this particular question, which has already been ruled unconstitutional, ends up on a referendum at some point. But man, you know, people are watching right around the world. People are watching this. And who's investing in Alberta when you've got headlines like this every single day? Thanks so much, Morgan. It is 8:24, time to check traffic. 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
1: We're still moving around this city at a fairly good pace this morning, Stacey. We do have a stall to watch out for 170th Street northbound as you make your way towards 95 Avenue. It's in the northbound to westbound outside turn lane, so careful through there. 170th Street northbound already really busy. We have construction in the right lane heading towards 95 Avenue. And watch for some delays. Still some volume working through on that South End A eastbound in between Heritage Valley Trail and 111th Street through the construction. 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From the Global One Traffic Center, I'm Justin Durbin.
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3: Indeed, two trips to the final, a 135-72-21 record over three seasons. Not enough for Chris Knobloch to keep his job. The Oilers have followed through with the much-anticipated firing of their head coach. General Manager Stan Bowman expected to speak later today. Earlier on this morning, we talked with Oilers analyst and host of Oilers Now on 880 CHED, Bob Stauffer, about the reason and about the next move.
8: There's a shelf life on coaches, and when you have Connor McDavid and Leon Draisaitl, the Oilers have to strike now, especially with McDavid doing that two-year extension. So I think that all of this plays a factor in the type of person that's going to come in. But, you know, Laviolette's won before, Berube's won before.

0: Mike Babcock, which would not, I'm just saying hypothetically, I'm not saying Babcock would even be on the list, but I'm thinking of guys that have won before that can put defensive structure in place, and certainly Bruce Cassidy. As Elliot Friedman said on Oilers Now 2 days ago, he would be on the top of everybody's list.
1: And with three teams now looking for coaches, it's kind of a race if Bruce Cassidy is your top candidate. Again, nothing official from the Oilers. Expected that later today. Colorado Avalanche are moving on. They earned another trip to the Western Final last night. 4-3 in overtime, they beat Minnesota to take that series in five. The Wild built a 3-0 lead in the first period. The Avs just kept chipping away. They got a couple of goals in the final 4 minutes. Then Brett Kulak scored the game winner in overtime. The Avs get Vegas or Anaheim in the final. The Golden Knights will try and wrap that series up tonight in game six. Also tonight, Montreal at Buffalo. They're tied at 2. The Elks took linebacker Dariel Jabone in the third overall in last month's CFL draft in the first round after a stop in Washington at rookie camp. He has arrived in Edmonton after signing his contract. Jabome was on the field for the first time yesterday.
2: It's an amazing opportunity, you know what I'm saying? I'm just blessed to be up here playing ball, you know, in my home country. So I'm just blessed, and I'm just glad to be here and, you know, have the opportunity to play football again.
1: Oilers on the field or in the field house this morning at 9 o'clock.
3: All right, thanks so much. Well, a familiar name at Elks training camp, why a former hockey player's son is now playing football. And what's it like for a celebrity to be dating or married to a celebrity who is way more famous than you? Some hilarious stories from the New Heights podcast. You know, the guy hosted by the, you know, he's engaged to Taylor Swift. I think he who? Plays football. I think so. That's coming up next.
4: This is Global News. It's 8:30. Good morning. I'm Morgan Smith right now in Edmonton. It is 10 degrees and windy out there, and we can expect more wind with a wind warning in effect. 14 your high this afternoon with periods of rain, 8 your high tomorrow. Now, Edmonton, along with much of the province to the south and east of us, are also under wind warnings with potentially dangerous gusts between 90 and 100 kilometers an hour expected today. Watch for flying debris and possible wind damage. Meanwhile, northern Albertans from BC to the Saskatchewan border, they're bracing for between 25 and 50 millimeters of rain. Environment Canada warns that flooding is possible as the ground is already saturated because of the spring melt. An Alberta judge tossing a separatist referendum petition saying Premier Daniel Smith's government had a duty to consult with First Nations. Justice Shana Leonard also saying Alberta's chief electoral officer should never have issued the petition. Smith telling reporters yesterday the changes her government made to the process were meant to make it more permissible. She also questioned Leonard's ruling on the duty to consult.
5: It's very clear on a project basis what that looks like and what the end result would be. This is not clear. And so that's why we think it may be incorrect in law and why we'll be appealing it.
4: Alberta NDP leader Nahed Nenshi, though, calling on the premier to accept the court's ruling. Meanwhile, Elections Alberta says it's analyzing the decision to determine what it means for citizen initiative petitions already in progress. The president of the Alberta Teachers Association says he's happy with the provincial government's $200 million to address classroom problems, but worries that it is a one and done. The funding is part of the new class size reduction grant, looking to hire more than 1,400 teachers in grades K to 9 to address class sizes and improve classroom learning conditions. Jason Schilling says he's concerned that this is a one-time insertion of funding into a problem which needs constant support.
6: We need to make sure that any measures by government that are aimed to address complexity and class sizes are being maintained through the next several years. The problems are not going to be solved by a magic band-aid of funding for 1 year and then have that band-aid taken away the years after that.
4: Billing says without the early support, the classroom problems will fall back to where they are now. Well, the wildfire that's already burned one house south of Whitecourt is now considered held, but Alberta Wildfire says it's still too dangerous to lift the evacuation order for about 100 families in Woodlands County. The county says meal and hotel vouchers are being extended for evacuees until Saturday. Four people are fighting for their lives in hospital after yesterday morning's charter bus rollover northwest of Edmonton. Beaver Lodge RCMP say 17 people were on board the bus leaving a fracking site when it veered off Highway 670 72 west of Grand Prairie. Several other people were injured, but no one was killed. A massive pile of garbage near 149th Street and 115th Avenue is causing stress and problems for businesses nearby. Global spoke with some owners who've contacted the city's 301 service line, but say nothing's been done as of yet.
7: People don't want to park their cars here because some of this garbage could fly on the car and damage the car, and then who's responsible?
8: It's horrible. We want our customers to come in and actually be happy and not be distracted by a literal garbage heap on the other side of the street.
4: The city says there's an ongoing investigation at the property related to non-permanent land use, and a lease termination notice has been posted. And according to the Edmonton Oilers, the team is making a big change behind the Met. The club now confirming it's parted ways with head coach Chris Knobloch after this past season's lackluster performance and early playoff exit. I'm Morgan Smith, your next news at 9 on 880 CHED.
3: 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It is time now to check traffic. Here's Justin Durbin.
9: Traffic still moving around the city at a fairly good pace this morning, Stacey. We do still have those gusty conditions and a couple things to watch out for. We do have delays 170th Street northbound towards 95th Avenue. We have barricades up in the right lane, so northbound already busy. And watch for a stall being cleared up in the northbound to westbound turn lane. It's in the outside left turn lane, so careful there. Watch for some volume still working its way through on the white mud eastbound on the exit to go on to 50th. And 50th northbound still busy towards the white mud. We do have that work being done on the overpass. 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From the Global One Traffic Center, I'm Justin Durbin.
3: Yeah, today's going to be a wild day. Very, very windy throughout the day. In fact, there is a weather statement out, a wind warning. Gusts in the city of Edmonton up to 90 kilometers an hour. We're not going to get a lot of rain. Some parts of the province will get much more rain than we will. About 5 millimeters of rain, and that should taper off by after the lunch hour. And we should see the sun. 14 degrees will be our daytime high. The wind's going to die down, but still not blowing 90 kilometers an hour, but blowing about 40-50 kilometers an hour tonight and tomorrow. 6 degrees tonight and just 8 for a daytime high tomorrow. Currently, it's 10.
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1: Morning. It is 8:37. Man, this has been a busy news day. About 6 o'clock, we heard word that Chris Knobloch was no longer officially the coach of the Edmonton Oilers, and now we're hearing another coach has been fired as well.
2: Yeah exactly. Chris, the Oilers have now made it official. Chris Knobloch and assistant coach Mark Stewart have both been relieved of their duties. The quote in the release from Stan Bowman: following a thorough review of this past season, we believe these changes are needed. We're grateful for the contributions of both Chris and Mark have made to our organization. We wish them best moving forward. Stan Bowman will be available to the media at 10 a.m. this morning, and we'll find out more at that point about what's the next step for the Oilers in their search for a new coach.
1: And we're going to talk a little bit about that. Stauffer was on the show earlier today. We'll have a clip from him coming up in about 10 minutes' time.
2: Hi guys. Brad's here with some news.
3: Yeah, I just want to give an update on the... It's not... What they're going to do is a Zoom call with Stan Bowman. So it's going to be media with Stan via a Zoom call.
1: Okay.
3: So in terms of if we're going to carry that live, I'm not too sure as of this moment. It may not be available widespread since it is just a Zoom call that the reporters can join. And that would be the likes of Bob Stauffer and all the other reporters he was referring to.
1: Yeah, so you're going to want to keep it here.
2: Quickly, no matter
1: 100%.
2: What,
1: so. You're going to want to keep it right here on 880 CHED. We will have the latest on this big decision by the Edmonton Oilers. And like I said, we're going to talk to Stauff coming up in about 10 minutes' time. But we are going to turn our eyes to the Edmonton Elks and a familiar name on the roster, but you just don't normally think of it as in a football term.
2: Exactly right. Jackson Brashear is his name. He's a linebacker, went to the University of Ottawa, played 4 years there. He is the son of former NHL tough guy Donald Brashear, who played in the NHL for many, many years, started with Montreal, played in Vancouver for a while, played in Washington for a while. I think the Rangers were in there as well. So he played for a long time and had... He did what he did, and he did it very well as an NHL enforcer. So Jackson's playing football, though. Like, so how does that happen? I talked to him yesterday about that. Yeah, he's a football player now, but he did start out playing hockey first.
4: I did. So growing up, I did start with hockey. Yeah, I started around 7 years old hockey and then got to mid-high school. And then through mid-high school, I kind of felt a lot of the pressure on from my dad not helping out a lot as much on the practice time, whatever. So I got turned to another sport, which was football, and I love the physical aspect of it, which is similar to hockey. So for me, it was an easy switch, and then I was able to kind of become my own player and do my own thing.
2: How old were you when you started playing football?
4: I started third year of high school, so that would be grade nine.
2: So late start, later than a lot of people, but you picked it up, obviously.
4: Exactly. I mean, I've always been pretty good in most sports, so I'm able to move around. I understand sports, so that's what helps me a lot. And I being on the football field is just a different feeling.
2: Yeah. Hockey fan, though?
4: Of course. Yeah. Sadly, the Canes lost yesterday, but, I mean, they still got a good run. Personally, I'm not a Habs fan.
2: No? Who are you?
4: No. So my family were a Capitals fan, Washington.
2: But how did that happen?
4: So my dad, his favorite team to play on was the Washington. He had great years in Washington, and I think that's when I was starting to be more like towards hockey when I was younger, and I could understand hockey, so I grew up with the Washington side a bit more. And then we went down a bit a couple times, and we had the house in New Jersey, so for me it's moving a lot. But I think Washington was a great year, and we just love them. But always happy to support my friends, to support the Habs.
2: For sure, the atmosphere, you must be enjoying just watching the atmosphere in Montreal. The games are just electric. From what we hear, the streets are electric too, and everybody's just talking hockey right now.
4: Oh yeah, exactly. And even if they win the game, for them it's like winning the Stanley Cup every time. So you never know. You just gotta be careful not get your car flipped in the parking lot.
2: Jackson, appreciate your time, man. Welcome. Good luck to you.
4: Thank you so much.
2: Jackson Brashear, linebacker at Edmonton Elks camp. Late arrival, but he feels he's caught up and knows he's got to be on special teams for his rookie year and then work his way up to more than that. So,
1: all right. Well, we'll have to wait and see. Is he good? Is he going to make the team, do you think?
2: We'll find out.
1: Yeah, you're not going to weigh in? All right. Well, speaking
2: I do know this. He's going to get wet today. I know that.
1: Well, hopefully they don't make him practice outside, because you're throwing a ball and it's going to end up in, like, Leduc. So it's like, where's that football? Oh, yeah, they caught it over there at the Esso on 50th Street. You know, speaking of football, Travis Kelce and his brother, they have the New Heights podcast. They had an interesting guest on this week, Colin Jost. So they have some things in common, Travis Kelce and Colin Jost. Travis Kelce, of course, he is engaged to Taylor Swift, who apparently they're walking down the aisle in July together. And Colin Jost is married to actor, superstar Scarlett Johansson. So they talked about Travis Kelce, of course, he apparently is pretty good at football.
2: Rumor has it. Colin Jost is pretty good at funny.
1: Yes, right? Colin Jost on Saturday Night Live. He's a Weekend Update guy. They talked about their relationship with fame and their much more famous spouses.
5: It's how nice is it to be the less famous person in your relationship?
6: Huge relief.
5: That's what I'd ask.
6: It's really funny because I feel like it's, I think I'm probably almost approached more because she's less approachable. You know what I mean? Like, it's like, I feel like because I'm on TV, people are just like, I'm in their living room. So they're just like, hey, what's up, man? How's it going? She's actually almost like so famous that they don't believe it a lot of times too. Like we've been traveling and we've been standing at the passport check, and the person is looking at her passport, and he'll be like, has anyone ever told you you look like Scarlett Johansson? Genuinely. The other thing I've noticed, too, is that if we're ever ordering food, you know the order is not going to be right. Because if we, like, go buy a sandwich or something, she'll order, and the person will recognize her, and then doesn't write down nothing about the sandwich. Just completely distracted. All the ingredients are wrong. Yeah. We'll open the sandwich, and nothing is.
7: What did she say?
6: It's really funny. It's like bread and just like a pickle. And it was hard as a stand-up because I would have jokes about the idea of dating or the idea of marriage or what that is. I just can't. There's nothing that will. I can't be like, she's nagging me about this. Everyone's like.
1: Yeah, I guess you can't have much pillow talk when you are married to, well, a big-time superstar. Well, coming up, we're going to have more on the firing of head coach Chris Knobloch. We talked to Bob Stauffer next.
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1: 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Here's Justin Durbin.
18: We're still dealing with a little bit of a slowdown in the west end of the city, Stacey. We do have some delays 170th Street northbound towards 95 Avenue. Barricades up in the right lane, so busy already. And we have a stall being cleared up in the northbound to westbound outside turn lane, so careful through there. And still waiting on some of this volume to work its way through on the White Mud eastbound around the Twilliger corner to the Rainbow Valley Bridge, and on the White Mud eastbound on the exit to go on to 50th Street. AMA members always save at Shell with 3 cents off per liter. It's a match made at the pump. From the Global One Traffic Center, I'm Justin Durbin.

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1: A lot of people reacting to the news that Chris Knobloch is out as coach. One person on Twitter says the Oilers seem to be an organization in panic mode without a plan. Another person pointing out that Ryan Nugent-Hopkins, with the new coach, in his tenure as an Edmonton Oiler, this will be his 10th coach.
2: Yeah, 15 seasons, 10 coaches.
1: Wow.
2: So, you know, they had a stretch where they had a lot of coaches in a short amount of time.
1: Yeah.
2: But the average coaching life is about 3 years right now, right? And Knobloch just shy of that. Jay Woodcroft, about the same as well. So it's not as bad. It's just the problem is the consistency.
1: But his record is good.
2: His record's very good. He won 233 of his regular season games, lost 135. He's got 31 playoff wins. 31 playoff wins in 53 games. That puts him, I believe, second behind Glenn Sather for playoff wins as an Oilers coach. So
1: his record isn't bad. He has a record that most coaches would kill for right now,
2: yeah.
1: And yet he is out.
2: His resume is good, and he's going to need it because the situation.
1: So is this reactionary, though?
2: You know,
1: when we blamed goaltending. Well,
2: yeah.
1: It wasn't goaltending, apparently, right? So, you know, Skinner took us to 2 Stanley Cup finals, but he still wasn't good enough. So we got rid of him. So do we have a firing problem on this team?
2: It's Edmonton, right? The coaches and the goalies take the blame for most things around here, which is just the way it's worked out. But Chris Knobloch fired today, almost 3 years on the job. Like we say, good record. But it was this year that cost him because they regressed this year. Expectations were, after 2 straight years in the Stanley Cup, expectations were they're going to get closer to the Stanley Cup again. A subpar season.
1: But there were injuries. There were
2: lots.
1: This is a tired team for sure. Earlier we talked to Oilers Now host and Oilers analyst Bob Stauffer on his take on Chris Knobloch's firing.
3: I think a strong argument can be made that Chris was the right tonic at the right time to take over the team when he did. Like, Jay Woodcroft had a really good record, but the team had a poor start, and Chris came in and kind of settled everything down. He had a 24-3 run that year, and I think that his calm, mellow approach worked with that squad that year. So last season, the Oilers, for the 3 months before the Four Nations faceoff, were the best team in the NHL, so we knew that they could get there. This year, the team was, you know, consistently inconsistent. And as Connor McDavid stated after the game, Morley, when they got eliminated by Anaheim, we were just an average team. He had Leon Draisaitl in Calgary just before the Olympic break to talk about the coach he needed to be better. Connor comes back from the Olympics and waxes poetic about John Cooper and his, you know, how well, you know, structured and processed Tampa was in a game, by the way, that Leon missed. And then the exit interview in the Hall of Fame room on the Saturday after we got back on the Friday, and Stan Bowman went first and basically said, look, we're in an evaluation process. They do exit interviews with the players, and I think they just came to the conclusion that maybe a different type of voice was needed. I would imagine, you know, it's hard because, I mean, I had Chris Knobloch on Oilers Now as far back as 2011 when he was coaching the Kootenay Ice. It wasn't an accident that he ended up with the Erie Otters. The Oilers had assisted Sherry Bassin at that time, the owner and GM, and Chris ended up there. But I think maybe sometimes you need a different type of voice, and the team's penalty killing and defensive structure and process was a concern. And I think that I can all but guarantee you, as the, you know, Stan Bowman likely will talk later today, probably do a Zoom in the early, you know, sort of mid-morning. I'm going to tell you right now, I'd be stunned if the Oilers do not hire a veteran NHL head coach with a reputation of being able to put in defense, and maybe a guy that's won before, too.
2: You know, veteran's the key word there. Just looking back, Ralph Kruger, Dallas Eakins, Todd Nelson, Todd McLellan, Jay Woodcroft, Chris Knobloch, 6 of the last 8 Oiler coaches, it was their first NHL head coaching job. Throw in Ken Hitchcock and Dave Tippett as the experienced coach. The Hitchcock was just interim after they made a firing, so almost doesn't count. So I think they got to go with that experience and see it. And, you know, the names mentioned, guys who've won Stanley Cups and can put that process together. Cassidy, Laviolette,
1: Berube.
2: Babcock, Berube, all out there, guys who have won the Stanley Cup and have that, especially that defensive presence and are able to teach it.
1: Stan Bowman, the general manager of the Edmonton Oilers, speaking to the media at 10 o'clock, and keep it right here on 880 CHED. Throughout the day, we will have full coverage of Chris Knobloch's firing. It is 8:53. It is time now to check traffic. Here's Justin Durbin.
4: Wrapping up what has been a pretty good-looking morning across the city, Stacey, with some delays, 170th Street northbound at 95 Avenue. We have a stall in the northbound to westbound outside turn lane, so careful through there. And we do have barricades up 170th Street northbound heading towards 95 Avenue, so already a bit busy. Still some volume working its way through on the White Mud eastbound on the exit to go on to 50th, and on 50th Street northbound heading towards the White Mud. 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Conditions in app. From the Global One Traffic Center, I'm Justin Durbin.
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2: It certainly has. Well, we've had speculation for a month, right? And today it started early with a couple of tweets from some insiders, and it became official just a little while ago. The Oilers have fired head coach Chris Knobloch, assistant Mark Stewart also fired as well by the Oilers. Stan Bowman will have a media availability at 10 o'clock this morning. We'll have more on that as it happens, but Chris Knobloch's been fired. So where do they go from here? Well, as we just heard Bob Stauffer a few moments ago, and he, when we were talking to him earlier today, you know, he threw out the suggestions that they need that experienced coach, a guy who's maybe won the Cup and a guy who can maybe get that defensive structure in place that the Oilers seem to be missing. Bruce Cassidy is at the top of every team's list, I believe, who's looking for a coach right now. That's the Oilers, the Leafs, and the LA Kings. Peter Laviolette, Mike Babcock's out there. there. Craig Berube fired by the Leafs yesterday. So there are options for sure that are out there for the Oilers if they want to go the experience route than with a guy who's won the Stanley Cup. And let's be honest, it's a plum job, because you got two of the best hockey players in the world playing on your team, and you got a pretty good base on this team. They've got to make some changes and make some adds, but I think it's a pretty plum job to take. Lots of pressure comes with it, but you know, they'll be, I'm sure, handsomely paid for it as you move forward. So we'll see what the Oilers do. I think the timetable's got to be quick, though, with those candidates out there and three teams looking for them. I think, you know, it's kind of a race to the best candidate, so we'll see how it plays out. Playoffs last night, Colorado, wow. They are so good, especially when they want to be. Down 3-0 last night, they turned it on, came back and beat Minnesota 4-3 in overtime. They were down 3-1 with 4 minutes to go, scored twice, including game-tying goal from Nathan MacKinnon with 1:23 left. He's got goals in six straight games now. Then they scored early in overtime, Brett Kulak with the game winner. Colorado wins the game 4-3. They win the series over Minnesota 4-1. They will play the winner of the Vegas-Anaheim series in the Western Final. Vegas at Anaheim tonight for Game 6. Golden Knights lead it 3-2. In the East, Montreal and Buffalo play tonight. They're tied at 2. They're in Buffalo. The winner, obviously, a key leg up in the series. Carolina sitting back, resting and studying and getting set for the Eastern Conference Final. Elks training camp will continue today. They added a couple of new players this week, including the guy they took with the third overall draft pick this year, who is Dariel Jabome. He was at practice yesterday for the first time, looking to make an impact on special teams. Cutdowns not needed until at the end of training camp, but there might be a few here and there over the next couple of weeks. Don't play a preseason game until the 23rd. And Blue Jays winners yesterday, a walk-off home run in the 10th inning for Dalton Varsho as they beat Tampa Bay 5-3.
1: That doesn't happen very often.
2: No, walk-off home run. I don't think there's anything better in sports than that. A walk-off grand slam home run's even better.
1: All right, thanks so much, Morley. Well, coming up, talk about a messy separation. We talk about that big court decision yesterday. What now? What does the premier do? That's when the 9 a.m. free-for-all kicks off after your newscast.
0: CHED Edmonton. 30 seasons. One home for Oilers hockey. 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
1: This is Global News. It's 9 o'clock. I'm Morgan Smith. Right now in Edmonton, it's 10 degrees. Winds gusting to 45 kilometers an hour. We're headed to a rainy high of 14 this afternoon, 8 your high tomorrow. Now, Edmonton, along with much of eastern and southern Alberta, are bracing for wicked winds, which could knock out power, topple high-sided vehicles, damage trees, fences, and roofs. The wind warning went into effect last night, with Environment and Climate Change Canada expecting gusts between 90 and 100 kilometers an hour today. The Weather Agency warns to watch for flying debris and secure any loose objects on your property. Northern Albertans, meanwhile, warned to brace for the potential of low-lying flooding and washouts near rivers, creeks, and culverts. Rainfall warning stretches from the border with BC east into Saskatchewan. It's in effect for areas including Peace River, High Prairie, Slave Lake, Lac La Biche, and Fort McMurray. Some rainfall amounts could range between 25 and 50 millimeters in some areas. Environment and Climate Change Canada warns the ground's already saturated by the spring melt, so it cannot absorb that much water. And the Edmonton Oilers confirming this morning they're on the hunt for a new head coach. They've parted ways with Chris Knobloch. Oilers Now host Bob Stauffer says he was not surprised given the drop-off in the team's performance since last year.
3: The Oilers, for the 3 months before the Four Nations face-off, were the best team in the NHL, so we knew that they could get there. This year, the team was, you know, consistently inconsistent, as Connor McDavid stated.
1: Knobloch led the Oilers to two consecutive Stanley Cup appearances before an early playoff exit this season. We'll be hearing from GM Stan Bowman later this morning. More news in a moment, but first, checking traffic, here's Justin Durbin.
4: Thanks so much, Morgan. Wrapping up what has been a very windy morning across the city, and it continues, so keep that in mind if you're doing any traveling later on this morning. We do still have this stall being cleared up, 170th Street northbound to go onto 95 Avenue westbound, northbound to westbound. It's in the outside left turn lane. We do have tow trucks on scene, so careful through there. And 170th Street already dealing with that right lane blocked off because of construction towards the intersection. Jump started Jumpstart helps kids across Canada access sport and play so more kids can get into the game. 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
12: Well, as Albertans wait to see how the province responds to yesterday's court decision rejecting the separation petition, Premier Danielle Smith says her government plans to appeal over what she says are errors in law. But U of A political scientist Jared Wesley tells Global News the Premier can't ignore First Nation inputs and that he was not surprised by the court ruling.
13: You know, the ruling was much anticipated. I don't think there was much surprising for folks that I was talking to in the legal community. But the upshot of it politically is that the Premier can't forge ahead with a referendum on separation without first engaging Indigenous folks. And second, she can't do so based on the premise of a petition.
12: Wesley says the Premier could use the court ruling as an off-ramp to hold off on having a separation referendum. 880 CHED News Time is 9:03.
14: The dynasty continues. For 30 seasons, Oilers hockey has lived on 880 CHED. The official voice of oil country.
12: 880 CHED weather. Periods of rain ending this afternoon after about 5 millimeters of accumulation. Then winds gusting to 90 at times with a high of 14 degrees. Of course, a wind warning in effect. Wind dropping to 60 kilometer hour gusts and then to 40 after midnight with a low of 6. Then for tomorrow, mix of sun and cloud. Winds gusting to 40 with a high of 8 degrees. Cloudy and 7, your high for Saturday. Sunday, sunshine and a high of 12. And then 14 in the sun for the holiday Monday. Right now in Edmonton, winds gusting to 45 kilometers an hour at 10 degrees. I'm Morgan Smith. 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
14: If it's being talked about somewhere, it's being talked about here. It's the 9 a.m. free-for-all.

0: It is 9:05. Speaking of things rolling, it's going to be awfully windy. So if you have, if it's garbage day and you've got some blue bags out on your curb, or maybe if you have not secured your garden gnome, it could be rolling down the street. Good morning, Stacey Bronzel from 880 Ched up here in Edmonton, joined by Sarah Crosby at QR Calgary. Some areas of the province getting 100 kilometer an hour winds today.
1: You are only mentioning garden gnomes because you have professed to be a lover of garden decorations and benches and knickknacks. I have nothing rolling off my lawn.
0: No. All of my lawn accoutrements are pretty heavy except for the mushroom. The mushroom could end up in a different neighborhood, so we'll have to wait and see. But certainly damaging winds. I was going to go for a walk today for lunch. It's not going to happen because you just never know what projectile could be flying at you at that point. And my hairspray is just certainly not strong enough to withstand these kind of winds.
1: The last time we had cycle winds a few weeks ago here in the city, they were up to 90 kilometers an hour. And for me, I'm not a giant person. I'm 5'4". There were moments where I was trying to walk and move forward in life, not metaphorically, but physically. I could not move forward. I just thought, I'm going back inside.
0: They say the windiest intersection is Portage and Main in Winnipeg. And I was there. I was working at CKY, the CTV station there in the capital of Manitoba. And they closed off the roads. They were putting up a big concert there. And I swear to God, I was wearing a dress because it was summertime. And the gravel was pelting and denting my skin. Like, it was intense, the winds that were happening at that corner. So it's going to be like that, except you're not going to be wearing a dress because it is a little chilly out there. It has been a very busy day up here in Edmonton. We fired our head coach, Chris Knobloch, after, I think, two really successful seasons under his watch, but one average season, according to Connor McDavid. So we've been talking about that all morning long. But of course, the big story yesterday was the separation petition. It went to court, and they pretty much said this cannot go forward. So as we move forward, what do we do now? Shay, you probably weren't surprised by the court ruling yesterday.
2: No, not completely. I mean, like, I'm no lawyer, so I don't know exactly how. We've heard from a lot of different legal people, and you know what? Even they don't agree. I mean, what it's done, Stacey, is created a massive, massive mess. It's taken
0: a really messy
2: situation and turned it into, I don't know. I mean, the reality is you've now got 700,000 Albertans who have signed one petition or another on this issue, right? So, and that's what the premier has said repeatedly. She calls it undemocratic for the courts to step in. Well, I mean, part of a democracy is a judiciary.
0: Checks and balances.
2: That's how it works.
0: And
2: so it's not anti-democratic.
0: This judge was appointed by the UCP or conservative government.
2: Most likely,
0: yeah.
2: Most likely, yeah. So I mean, I don't know, but I mean, where we go from here is the interesting part now. In terms of the October 19th referendum date, with all of her other questions and whether or not this would get on it, that's the issue now. I think that she needs to try and address, and I think her political career depends on it. I mean, Jeffrey Rath came out immediately and said, well, now what we're going to do is get these 300,000 people who signed the petition to get UCP memberships, and we will hold her accountable if she doesn't put, like, they're not hiding what the plan is, right? Put it on the ballot. She can do it. She can just go ahead and put it on. So I still think we get a referendum question on this, but then the question is, how legitimate is that, right? So it seems to me like she's just sort of stumbled her way through this. Like, oh, don't worry, it'll be okay. Oh, don't worry, it'll be. And everybody said, there's risks. And it was like, we'll amend the legislation. I don't know. It just seems like we're hurtling towards this. And personally, I think let's just do it and get it out of the way. And I think that's her thinking is, we'll ask the question, it will fail, and we can move on. But I can then say, I've done what I needed to do. I've supported the people. You don't think so? You think it'll pass? Really?
0: Oh, No. I gave you that look because I don't think we're done with it after a referendum.
2: No. But yeah, she can say we are. She can say we asked the question.
0: Well, will she say that if 300,000 people buy UCP memberships? No. She'll ask the question again.
2: She's done that before.
0: I think there's a 5-year period that between referendums or similar ones. But you know what? She's changed legislation before.
2: So this is just getting legislation three times to get to this point.
0: I know. And we're still at this point. So I feel bad for all of those people who sat in a really wintry, cold day on the side of the road with their table and their Alberta flags that felt so strongly about this issue that they want to separate. And, you know, they're giving of their time and their dollars and, you know, family time that they're missing to get this going when we knew the question all along was going to be tossed back. We've already known that this question is unconstitutional. So we're not going to go forward with it. And even if we voted on this question, we'll be stuck in court for years trying
2: forever.
0: To sort out what this is and what can go ahead and what, you know, if this question is unconstitutional, how can we actually form a new country? It's almost embarrassing because there's people around the nation and people around the world. This made BBC news yesterday watching this quagmire of messiness.
2: Well, I saw somebody asking the question, like, you're looking for private industry to come and build a pipeline. That's your plan. Really? Given what the state of affairs is in this province, and you know, so many people have said, we've had Chambers of Commerce and, you know, Business Council Alberta saying, we're hearing from people that they're sort of, what's going on there? Is it safe? So it's a mess. It's an absolute mess. And you're right. It's, no matter what happens, it's going to take a very long time to put it behind us.
1: What I hate about this, though, is, especially going into a long weekend, the messages now are nasty again, because if you don't like the decision from the judge yesterday, we're getting all these messages with words being thrown around, like the crooked judge and the crooked indigenous. And I'm like, where are you getting that from? You just don't like it. Or the biased judge and the biased this. Or the other side of it is people are like, this is just the grand distraction plan for the UCP. When everything else is falling apart, when we have education and healthcare and all these other things happening, we're not talking about any of that right now. We're talking about forever Canadian, stay free Alberta, battling one another, one in one side, one on the other side, ding, ding, ding. And so if you're on one side, you think it's a distraction plan. If you're on the other side, the nastiness is out today. And we had one guest on today who said, if you want to go into the history and the background of this judge, they tilt conservative. This isn't some left-wing nut bar having dinner with Mark Carney out to get us. It's not the situation.
0: It's the law, and they're applying the law, because that's why we have the judiciary. And then you hear all of these other things that just sort of add on to the story. And I totally get Sarah's point, where we're talking about this and we're not talking about all the other things. Is that the UCP's grand plan? Well, I don't think so. But now we're hearing from Elections Alberta saying there could be thousands more people that not know access to this illegal voters list. So does that call into question the 300,000 signatures that Stay Free Alberta claims that they have? That's just making it even more ugly. And then what's going to happen tomorrow when the Prime Minister comes?
2: Right, you're absolutely
0: and says,
2: right.
0: Everything's all made in the shade. This is awesome. Everything's rosy because we're going to get a pipeline from Alberta to the West Coast. Is that going to shut people up?
2: Nope.
0: I don't think so, because we're already getting text messages saying it's not worth the paper it's written on. But she thinks, or does she think, that this is going to prove to Albertans that, you know, Alberta in a united Canada is good enough?
2: I think she has. I think she does. I think she, but it got booed at her AGM. And I think we saw then and there that for a lot of people, don't bring that in here. Michelle Rempel-Garner tweeting out this morning, you know, in advance of the announcement tomorrow, until we actually see a pipeline built, we see shovels on the ground, we see a money spent, we see a project, you know, planned, a route, all that stuff. This means nothing kind of a thing. So there's that school of thought's been out there for a long time in terms of it's characterized within the separation movement. When you hear Jeffrey Rath talk about it, he doesn't call it a pipeline deal. He calls it a carbon tax deal. He has said, you got duped. You signed on to a new carbon tax. There's no pipeline. It's a carbon tax deal that you've agreed to. So for a lot of people, it doesn't matter what happens tomorrow. It won't change their minds one bit.
1: The thing for me, though, is we need to sort of look at these issues on their own and standalone, because it is a big deal that Prime Minister Mark Carney is going to be here. He and Danielle Smith are going to be in the same room talking about this pipeline deal, because it is so far from whatever happened under Trudeau. So we at least have to celebrate the small moments, or if not, I think we look like cities and province of the people who are never happy with anything we get, anything we're offered. So let's just look at tomorrow and see what comes. The update on the MOU, and we will also figure out the separation stuff. But the rhetoric and the emotion and the pissed offness has to come down a little bit, because we're not going to survive from now until November.
0: Well, good luck with that.
2: I don't think that's happening. I agree with you, Sarah, but I don't think, I mean, that's what this is built on. That's what
0: 100%.
2: This is.
0: 100%. So, this is anger. That is the separatist movement. Yeah, it's anger about a lot of things, and some of that anger justified, but a lot of it is blinding to a lot of people. So
2: I'm with you, Sarah. I'd love to see it.
0: All right. Shay, you got lots to talk about today.
2: Yes.
0: And then, of course, the Edmonton Oilers without a coach after two visits to the Stanley Cup Finals, but not good enough. All right, you can catch Shay's show from 10 until 1 o'clock. And, of course, that press conference with Oilers GM Stan Bowman. I'm sure he might even give a few mentions about that in his show as well. Well, coming up, do-it-yourself Botox. Yeah, injecting yourself with Botox. Could you imagine? It is a thing. It is dangerous. Why are people doing this to their own faces? And what are the consequences? That's when the 9 a.m. free-for-all continues after this.
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0: talked about somewhere, it's being talked about here. It's the 9 a.m. free-for-all on QR Calgary and 880 Chad.
1: Good morning. This is the 9 a.m. free-for-all where the minds in Edmonton and Calgary come together. And we mix it all up and we talk about everything and anything that's on your mind and maybe things you hadn't even thought of, like do-it-yourself Botox, something I didn't think existed until, well, you go to the internet. I heard that there's this article and my producer's like, this is an interesting topic. I'm like, okay, are people actually doing it? Yeah, for people who don't know, Botox is pretty much a poison. It relaxes the muscles so you don't move, so your eyebrows don't go up and down as they normally would, or, you know, you can get rid of those crow's feet. Botox, it is a thing, isn't it?
2: Oh, no. Raise your hand. I feel like most people have some form
1: 100%.
2: Of Botox. And I'm fascinated by the people who have Botox who are in their 20s and 30s, because I'm thinking, you look fantastic. It's your decision, your body, your choice. However, it's so young, because you always think of these things as something for older generations, like 50s, 60s, 70s and plus.
1: Yes, well, they say they have to get ahead of it. But it's so expensive just to live right now. You look at the price of gas, you look at the price of food. I went to get some hamburger for a lasagna I was making, and it was like 10 bucks for the small ball of meat. And I'm like, what is happening? Power bills, car insurance, it's just costing more. So now, instead of going to a nurse or a doctor that usually give you Botox, and full disclosure, I've had it before. It's been a little while, as you can probably see on my face. But a nurse delivers it, right? And so I can trust that the nurse has done this a lot of times. And has it gone wrong for me? Yep. I've had this one weird errant eyebrow for a while, and I'm like, I think that something went wrong. And this is a nurse doing it. Could you imagine somebody else doing it for you? Well, here is an influencer online. I'm not going to tell you who it is, but this is her talking about giving herself Botox injections.
3: Some of you may know that I've been doing my own Botox and filler here at home. I learned how to do it on my own by researching a lot of videos. A lot of videos, I'm talking videos on injection sites, how deep you can go on a muscle, where to inject, what to avoid, because you can really F yourself up if you don't do it right.
1: Oh, good God. She's putting filler as well in her face.
2: I don't know who that is, but please shut up. Please, please shut up. This is horrific. This is leading people down an awful path of anti-science, anti-research, anti-proper behavior. This is not something anyone should be doing them to themselves. And we have to take influencers for who they are. They are people who have a phone and a nice ring light, and we give them prominence, and we have to call this out immediately, because there is no place ever where this is okay.
1: Well, yeah. Would you do heart surgery by watching YouTube videos? Like, this is, it is dangerous stuff. And we talked to a woman who wrote a column for The Walrus. Life is expensive for the uncomfortable rise of DIY Botox. Her name is Wendy Corr. She's a Toronto-based journalist. And she says doctors and professionals are saying this is really dangerous stuff.
4: They are absolutely thinking that this is a very, very scary, scary trend, and they're worried about where it will go. They're worried about the influences of social media. I talked to Dr. Jean, who actually invented, she's Canadian, and she invented cosmetic Botox. And she said that she has heard of just horrible consequences, people ending up in the ICU, people ending up with permanent paralysis. It's just not worth it. And, you know, she says that they don't realize that Botox is something that is, at its core, a poisonous, restricted drug for a reason. And another plastic surgeon that I interviewed, Dr. Laura Dipkin from New York, she said that the problem is that the line between medicine and beauty is really getting blurred on

0: dodgy stuff that you have no idea what you're injecting into your face, that you're seeing so many influencers online, a handful of influencers online saying, yeah, you can do this to yourself. You'll be okay.
1: So again, how you choose to look, what makeup, what clothing, what hair you want to do, up to you. But it's the safety and the procedure of how you do it. If you're interested in this discussion of beauty and how we present ourselves and the lengths we're willing to go to, find the show with Ashton Kutcher called The Beauty. And it sort of is on this. It's about this miracle drug that you can inject yourself with, and it turns you into the most beautiful human being anyone has ever seen. But there's so many buts, big buts in it. And by the end of it, you will spend your entire weekend thinking about attractive and appearance and beauty and what it means for people to think you look sexy. Because the lengths we're willing to go and potentially harm ourselves to have a better forehead is really concerning. But this do-it-yourself Botox is nuts.
0: It certainly is. And when we're talking about the demographics where this is happening, you're seeing this in younger women. So between 25 and 35, where, you know, let me tell you about saggy skin and wrinkles. I can write a book on it. So they feel like they have to get ahead of it. So if something starts to form, they've got to nip it in the bud early. And you just see these beautiful, beautiful girls that don't like what they see in the other mirror. In the mirror looking back. And, you know, sometimes I think if I could see what other people see when I look in the mirror, then maybe I won't have to, you know, spend so much on anti-wrinkle cream or going to Botox as well. Because it's quite pricey. I last time I went, I think it was like $300. And I only have I only had a few shots, I think 40 units or something like that. So it can cost a lot of money. And, well, they can't afford it right now. So they are looking to maybe go a desperate route and do it themselves.
1: I think you can just take some scotch tape and I'll pull my cheeks back or pull my forehead back. I would faint if I tried to give myself a needle. So I'm out and I am not doing do-it-yourself anything.
0: Oh, I can't even imagine doing it myself, injecting myself with a needle. How far do you put the needle? And people are doing fillers too. And I've just heard so many horror stories of fillers, and those are professionals doing it. And your face reacting completely different than the person you see on your TikTok feed. Well, coming up, more separation talk. We talked to a Calgarian who's been here his entire life about what he sees in this province right now. That's coming up after your newscast.
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2: This is Global News. It's 9:30. Good morning. I'm Morgan Smith. Environment and Climate Change Canada issuing wind warnings for Edmonton and much of Alberta to the south and east. Wind gusts between 90 and 100 kilometers an hour expected for much of the day. Rainfall warnings, meanwhile, are in effect for much of northern Alberta. Some areas could get as much as 50 millimeters, and Environment Canada warns flooding is possible. The Edmonton Oilers in the market for a new head coach after saying goodbye to Chris Knobloch. The club was bounced from the playoffs the first round of this year after two consecutive Stanley Cup appearances. A former Kenny and Smith government staffer says the will of 300,000 Albertans who signed the separatist petition can't be ignored. That's the view of Enterprise Canada's Colin Acheson, who says yesterday's court ruling, which tossed the Stay Free Alberta petition, now puts the premier in a tough spot. He says she has to balance the Constitution with the demands of Alberta separatists for their chance to vote in a referendum. The premier vowing to appeal the judge's decision, which she calls anti-democratic. And Prime Minister Mark Carney says the government will give more flexibility to liquefied natural gas power plants and contribute public dollars to an estimated $1 trillion in construction costs. It's part of the government's long-awaited clean energy strategy to double Canada's electrical capacity by 2050. 8:80 CHED News Time is 9:31.
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2: 880 CHED weather. Periods of rain should end this afternoon after about 5 millimeters of accumulation. Winds gusting to 90 kilometers an hour at times with a high of 14. Right now it's windy and 11. I'm Morgan Smith. 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
3: 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It's the 9 a.m. free-for-all on QR Calgary and 880 CHED.
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5: The question, though, is if you have a lot of Botox, especially do-it-yourself Botox, can we tell if you are sad, happy, or mad if we can't read your facial responses? 9:32 on your 9 a.m. free-for-all on our Thursday, going into a Friday of a long weekend. I don't know about you. I'm obsessed with long weekends. I love them. Stacey Bratzel was talking about a incredible conversation she had on their Edmonton show today about do-it-yourself Botox. I have to read this because I always like to choose a text that's the text of the day. It goes to Julie. Julie says, my nieces started doing Botox in their early 20s to prevent wrinkles. I just got bangs. I call it Bangtox.
6: I did try that once. And then I was stuck with bangs. And then I had to wait to grow them all out because the bangs just did not work for me. But I'm with you. I get the Botox. I do get the bang solution. It's a good one for so many people, just not me.
5: So please don't ever try and do-it-yourself Botox. I'm just telling you from my heart and my own wrinkles. Please don't do that because I don't want you to hurt yourself. The big conversation, of course, in the city, in this province, everywhere in the corners of this province as well, was the reveal yesterday, the announcement that the judge quashed the separatist petition. Now, immediately after that, the separatist side said, we will appeal. Interesting to me, Premier Daniel Smith also said they would appeal the decision as well. And we found a guest who I think has the most interesting take on this because he has such a different way into understanding this because he was born and raised in Calgary. He is also Cree. And then now he is an associate professor at the Faculty of Education at the University of Ottawa, former Liberal MP, and speaks on Indigenous affairs, Canadian politics, constitutional law. So Calgarian, Cree, researcher, so many different ways into this. His name is Robert Falcon Ouellette. And if you have 3 minutes to sit down and listen and understand not only how this is a Calgary-Edmonton story, but an Alberta story and a Canadian story, just a really varied understanding of this issue. This is 3 minutes that I think will set the stage for your understanding of just how big and important this discussion truly is.
7: But this referendum in Alberta is not just going to have an impact on Alberta. It's also going to have an impact on Quebec. There is a number of voters that want to vote for the Parti Québécois, which is a separatist party here in Quebec, and they are promising to hold another referendum if they win a new mandate within the next year. And so whatever happens in Alberta is going to have an impact on what happens in Quebec. And I know some people say, well, let's not have a referendum in Alberta, but if we follow the Clarity Act, which exists at the federal level, passed by Stéphane Dion and Jean Chrétien, and everyone might not like the Liberals, but nonetheless, these laws were passed to allow have a question which is very clear, as well as a clear majority if the people actually vote for a separation. Those rules are there in place, but there's also other rules in Canada surrounding Constitution, the UNDRIP laws, United Nations Declaration of the Rights of Indigenous People, which just essentially says you need to talk to Indigenous peoples. And I just don't see what the issue is, because if Alberta, for instance, wanted to separate, they would still have to deal with Indigenous peoples. There would still be Indigenous peoples on the lands. And if Alberta just said, well, we don't have to respect any rights of Indigenous peoples, at the end of the day, Alberta would become like a pariah state, much like Rhodesia, Zimbabwe, and they might not have very much, they might be quite ignored on the international scene. Because First Nations could go to the United Nations and say, well, listen, we have these rules and regulations that we've established, these procedures, and Alberta's not respecting it. But nonetheless, it doesn't mean that I'm against a referendum. Growing up in Alberta, I think participation in democracy is very important, and sometimes it's very good to get people's opinion on things. So I can kind of see where Daniel Smith is going. I think she's acting maybe just a tad fast, but I hope she's willing to sit down with the First Nations that have taken this to court and seemingly won. You know, even the judge that actually was the judge who ruled on this issue, you could see her as being someone who's very conservative. She was in the military for many years. She was a prosecutor for the Crown for a number of years. She was a military lawyer in the Canadian Armed Forces, served in Afghanistan. She is likely not someone who I would see as someone who would be left-leaning. So to hear it from a judge who comes from perhaps that background, saying that there is a need to consult and discuss with First Nations, sends a strong message to me that this is something that that people need to sit down and think about. And it doesn't mean, again, that you have to ignore what people want to do in democracy, but just sitting down and having a conversation is so important.
5: So that is Robert Falcon Ouellette, who sees this from many different ways, because born and raised in Calgary, Cree, a former Liberal MP, but now also a researcher on these issues from the University of Ottawa, and says it all goes back, honestly, to the Indigenous piece here, because even if the separatist movement moved forward, you have to deal with the Indigenous rights and their treaties and what they are owed. And so the conversation should have started before, because now we're in the middle of it and none of this ever was worked out.
6: Yeah, we live in a country of laws, and people are like, I don't like this, I don't like this. As Liberal judge, this is the system we have. We have checks and balances. We have signed treaties a number of years ago, and this is what we have to work with, and this is what we have to do. So going ahead, this just looks like, and I keep coming back to this one word, it is a mess. Mm-hmm. Right? So, you know, if those people who just want to send a message to Ottawa, they vote for separation and this does pass, this is not going to be an easy transition. You know, ignoring all of the other things in terms of the financials that come with becoming your own country and just things that people have not thought about thoroughly enough, I don't think, because we're not going to just suddenly become the richest nation in the world because we have oil deposits in a landlocked country, if you will. It is going to go through the courts. It is going to nag and disrupt the goings on in this province for years to come, maybe even a decade to come. This is not a simple thing. This is not a simple yes or no question at this point. You have to realize the ramifications of both X's that you would mark on a ballot.
5: The other thing I asked Robert Falcon Ouellette is because I didn't understand this point was as soon as this was announced yesterday, the judge said, no, the separatist petition can't move ahead, quashing it. As soon as that happened, Premier Daniel Smith said, we'll appeal. And from the outside, I thought, well, why are they appealing? Leave that in the hands of the separatists. Leave that in the hands of the Jeffrey Rath, of the Mitch Sylvester. Why is the province now stepping in to start shouting about appeal? So I said, explain this to me, Robert Falcon Ouellette. Why are we looking to the premier to appeal the decision?
7: I think if this is a this is so important for any government, I suspect if it actually ends up, let's say it loses at the federal appeal court and it moves on to the Supreme Court, other provinces will become involved. Quebec will certainly be involved. The federal government will be involved. This deals with a larger issue surrounding the rights of Indigenous peoples, who needs to be consulted, what consultation means, and it has it will have a large role to play in the Confederation because the rules have slightly shifted about the understanding of what needs to occur. And so this ruling is not a small ruling. It's kind of a ground shift. And I think the government's probably right to appeal, but I think they should probably sit down with First Nations and deal with that first before they move on to do their homework before they move on.
5: What's so interesting, Stacey, is we have messages saying, I don't understand. Why did Stay Free Alberta have to consult with Indigenous peoples and the Forever Canadian didn't? And I'm just shooting back these messages saying, because the Forever Canadian petition is, let's stay. This is our life. Are there issues? Of course there's issues. Everyone has issues. But the Stay Free Alberta is change. Forever Canadian is keeping our lives, our provinces and territories together. So that's why I think there's this disconnect between the conversation around our Indigenous peoples and their treaties and their rights and their agreements with what they get in this country.
6: Yeah, and I respect what Mr. Ouellette said about why the premier and the province need to step up, but we have to remember that these are our tax dollars. And so there's just almost a perception that she is on the separatist side, and we are spending our money to make sure that this petition question, this particular one, is on the ballot. And why are we spending thousands and thousands of dollars on it? And how long will this court process take? Could it take months? Could it take years? Will it be done in time for a referendum? Because once this court process is through, then you've got to certify the petition, which we have not certified, the Stay Free petition. So we don't know if they even indeed got their requisite 177,000. So there is a lot of process that has to be done. There's a lot of things that the premier's probably on her mind that's keeping her up at night in terms of just the timing of this whole thing.
5: And then can we just maybe push the referendum to a later date? Because one of the guests I keep going back to is Patrick Lennox, former intelligence manager with the RCMP Federal Policing Program, who on this show multiple times, and people don't like to hear this, is can we trust that the referendum will not be tampered with through disinformation, misinformation, foreign agents working to skew the referendum? And you can take that from either side, the stay side, the leave side. You get the results at the end of it. Is everyone then going to call in question the validity and the truth of the results? So we're going to have a referendum, and then even depending on what the number says, are you going to be content, satisfied, and trusting in that number, or are we going to be right back to where we started to begin with?
6: And then you add in the whole data leak where 3 million Albertans' data was leaked to a separatist group. So that, once again, there's doubts. There's just doubts that come up in your mind because this has just been bungled from day one.
5: Bungled is a good word, Stacey. 9:44. You can text our shows. You can let us know where your head's at on this big issue. When you're trying to have a little bit of life and levity and love going into a long weekend, all the things blending, bungling together. Short break, 9 a.m. free for all. Right back.
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0: right, Stacey Bratzel, what's the vibe in Edmonton? Are people being logical? Passionate?
1: Passionate.
0: Freaking out? What is the take on the judge saying no to the separatist petition yesterday and the separatist and Premier Daniel Smith saying the appeal is coming?
1: Well, there's people who are not being very kind on the text line. There's also this one saying, didn't the Forever Canadian petition already get their requisite signatures approved? Yeah, they did. It's literally the same question, just on the other foot, so why not just have a referendum using that question? And that is an option for the Premier. We don't know what the Premier is planning on doing. I think this probably came as a shock to her, perhaps, this ruling yesterday. And a lot of people are just saying not very nice things. So I'm not going to read most of the text that I'm getting in on both sides. Both sides are not saying very nice things. Some saying terrible things about Daniel Smith. Other people saying terrible things about, well, me and you. There's a variety of
0: me?
1: Things.
0: Me?
1: Well, yeah. Me and you. Shay, too. Shay's caught up in this as well. So very passionate. People are angry. People want their voices heard. And they say that this, unless there is a referendum, then they are being muzzled.
0: So this is this is the thing, though. If you just listen to the guest that we shared with you, his take as a Calgarian, as a researcher, as someone who is Cree, is that the referendum should go ahead. So when you get angry at me or Stacey or Shay, I implore you sometimes to actually listen to what the guests are saying, because the guest on our show just said, let's give people the democratic right to have their referendum. That's what he said.
1: But that's so how easy to say. What does that look like? What question are we putting out there? You know, who are we consulting with people first? So where do we go? If we do go ahead with a referendum, what does that look like?
0: But why are people being angry? Let's not be angry. I can't stand the anger and the messages and the texts, because it gets us nowhere. It absolutely just pushes you backwards to a place where we're never going to have a conversation. The thing I take away from this conversation, and psychologists have said it, and constitutional experts have said it, and our Albertans who stood on the curbs for either petition have said it, is that you have to listen to one another and understand that people aren't happy and there's issues. And if we're not going to listen and at least try to be decent human beings, then what the hell is the point in any of this? Because everyone says it's for our children, it's for the future, it's for our youth. Well, what great examples we're setting when we're sending awful texts talking about people being biased and crooked and thieves and stealing. Shut all that down. If we're doing this for the children, for the youth, I believe the children are the future. Teach them well and let them lead the way. That's Whitney Houston. Then let's simmer it down and at least take the anger and the swearing out of it, because that does nothing. It drives me nuts. It does nothing.
1: You're right. But I don't know what fantasy la-la land you live in, because that's not happening, right? Like, I love that there's a goal, and we have to start working towards the goal. But the anger is simmering in this province right now, and the pressure is on, and something has to be done. I just hope that whatever is done is well thought out, because this province is heading towards, I think, a world of hurt. You know, we see oil prices. That's great. We're seeing, you know, we're hearing rumors that the UCP government could actually balance a budget, may even have a surplus this year. That's mm-hmm. fantastic. However, you know, as you said at the beginning of the show, there's other priorities that we're not even talking about. There's a big announcement about teachers going into classrooms. They're hiring. I haven't mentioned that once today. We had it in our newscast, but that's not something that we're talking about, because we're talking about this.
0: Mm-hmm. We this week have had two children hit in our roads, two little muffins off to the Alberta Children's Hospital. How much attention and love do they get when we're all screaming at one another? Which is why I'm going to wrap this up, because we're not leaving here on a feisty, angry note. I refuse to do that. I'm going to end a note on something far more controversial than separation or staying, and that is cilantro.
1: So, like, you're talking about, like, the green stuff?
0: Yeah. So there's a cool brewery in my neck of the woods called Brewsmith Brewing. They had a hot dog I loved, and this hot dog was called the Balmy Hot Dog, and it was covered in this delicious sauce and jalapenos and all of this cilantro. I love cilantro. Dave McIver, part of the morning show, hates cilantro. So I went to Leslie Horton. If you ever watch Global Calgary, she is one of the most beloved people in the city. And I was like, oh, Leslie will join the Cilantro Sarah Club. Jump on board. Love to eat it, even if it puts green flecks in your teeth. Here's what Leslie Horton had to say. Cilantro.
2: Oh, no. Not unless you want to taste something that has died in a boot submerged in water for 1,000 years where the seaweed has melded into it.
0: So she's a big old no on the cilantro. And people fascinatingly have looked into cilantro and said it's genetic. You either taste cilantro as deliciousness or it comes out tasting really soapy to you. So it's not necessarily just a I like it, I don't like it. It is in you to either love it or despise it.
1: I'm a fence sitter on this one. I used to dislike cilantro intently. I just hated the stuff. In fact, I would find somebody who would make salsa for me at the farmer's market and put in basil instead of cilantro because I hated cilantro so much. And then I started eating more and more of it. I'm like, you know what? I kind of like cilantro. So I'm one of those people who I thought I had the gene that hated cilantro, and then I was... My take on cilantro has changed, and I dig it. I won't pick it off. I'll pick it out of my teeth. I'm not going to pick it off my taco.
0: It's funny though, because it's one of those things where there are lots of things where people are like, no, well. Most people have a very strong stance on it. So sometimes throughout the show today, when it felt a little too heavy, I was like, you know what we need? Not a Kit Kat break, a cilantro break, just to remind ourselves that there are other battles in this world to be fought, and they don't all have to tie back to being on one side of the fence, which is to separate or to stay. Because sometimes you've just got to say, my family's healthy. It's going to be a long weekend. A lot of you get some time off, and we got to pull it back just a little bit.
1: I like that. I like that because we have to remember and be grateful for all of the things in this province. And if you want this province to separate, if you want this province to stay, we need to be kinder to each other. And let's just get through this together as best as we can, because tearing each other apart, it's not working.
0: So this is where I'm positioning today. It's Thursday going into the Friday of the long weekend. We can do it. We will have the conversations. We will be back tomorrow. It's the 9 a.m. free-for-all on QR Calgary and 880 CHED.
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1: This is Global News. It's 10 o'clock. Good morning. I'm Morgan Smith. Wind warning in effect. It's 11 degrees gusting to wind gusting out of the northwest at 32 kilometers an hour. Expect periods of rain and a high of 14, 8 your high tomorrow. Now, yesterday's special weather statement was upgraded to a wind warning from not just Edmonton, but from much of Alberta to the east and south of us last night. That means before you leave the house today, you will want to ensure that any loose objects are secured, as Environment and Climate Change Canada is forecasting damaging wind gusts between 90 and 100 kilometers an hour. It warns roofs, fences, and trees are vulnerable to damage. Utilities could be knocked out, and even high-sided vehicles, they could be knocked over on the highways. Those gusts will be even stronger as you head east, with southern Saskatchewan bracing for 110-kilometer-an-hour gusts. In northern Alberta, a band of heavy rainfall is expected, stretching from the BC border into Saskatchewan. Totals range between 25 and as much as 50 millimeters in some areas. Environment and Climate Change Canada says the recent melt of above-average snowpack means the ground can't absorb that much rain. Residents in Fort McMurray, Slave Lake, Lac La Biche, and other communities are told to expect water pooling on roads and in low-lying areas, and to watch out for washouts near rivers, creeks, and culverts. Well, Prime Minister Mark Carney weighing in from Parliament Hill after a judge tossed an Alberta petition calling for a referendum on separation. Carney today said, as a proud Albertan, he believes the best place for the province is within Canada.
17: And certainly a Canada that works, which is what we're pursuing, and I think the evidence, well, others will judge.
1: Former staffer for the Jason Kenney and Danielle Smith governments, Enterprise Canada's Colin Aitchison, tells 880 Chad Stacey Bronzel the premier will again have to see what the courts say now that she is planning to appeal the decision.
18: Trying to get that clarity through the courts on what is constitutional, what isn't constitutional, but also find a way to appease this large and growing and probably much angrier group of Albertans moving forward, because if not, that's going to cause even more headaches than she's currently having.
1: The judge ruled the petition should have been issued under provincial law, and that Premier Daniel Smith's government neglected its duty to consult First Nations. Ottawa's long-awaited clean energy strategy will include more flexibility to liquefied natural gas power plants. The strategy aims to double electrical capacity by 2050 while lowering energy costs for 70% of Canadian households. Carney says some public dollars will be contributing to the more than $1 trillion in construction costs. And Canada's chief medical officer of health says 26 people across the country are now being contacted by public health authorities in order to monitor for hantavirus symptoms, although the chief medical officer of health says they are deemed low risk. Dr. Joss Reimer says all the passengers shared flights with someone with hantavirus, but it is believed they did not have close contact with a sick person or sit near them. 880 Ched Sports, after he led the club to back-to-back Stanley Cup finals, the Edmonton Oilers are parting ways with head coach Chris Knobloch. It follows a lackluster season and a first-round exit from the playoffs, and Oilers host Bob Stauffer says it isn't surprising interesting to see the club moving on.
9: It's almost a bit like soccer in the big clubs in soccer. There's a shelf life on coaches, and when you have Connor McDavid and Leon Draisaitl, the Oilers have to strike now, especially with McDavid doing that 2-year extension. So I think that all of this plays a factor in the type of person that's going to come in.
1: As for who'll get the job, Stauffer expects the Oilers to hire a veteran coach. We'll be hearing more from GM Stan Bowman at 4 o'clock on Oilers Now. 880 CHED News Time is 10:04.
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1: 880 CHED weather, wind warnings in effect for Edmonton with 90-kilometer-hour gusts expected, along with about 5 millimeters of rain and a high of 14. Wind dies down slightly tonight with a low of 6. Windy again tomorrow with a high of 8. Brisk for the long weekend, 7 for Saturday, 12 for Sunday, 14 for holiday Monday. Right now it's windy, wind warning, and it's 11 degrees. I'm Morgan Smith. 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
20: Hey, good morning, everybody. Welcome to the show. It's Thursday. It's May 24th today. Boy, this is going to be a busy one, isn't it? Listen, I know a lot of you will have thoughts that you want to share, and I am eager to hear them. The numbers are 780-451-8800-403-974-8255. You can send us a text, and we have built in a lot of time for your calls today to get your reaction to the news from yesterday. A lot of people have been saying, I'm not surprised. I don't profess to be a legal scholar by any stretch of the imagination. I don't know from lawyers. I don't know. It's not even an area of interest to me. So I don't follow it all that closely. So I'm not going to sit here and claim to know better than the judge who made the ruling. But I will say this. And if you're just getting caught up here, the judge yesterday quashed the Alberta separation petition. You remember that the petition, the counting, the process of advancing the petition beyond the signature stage was paused because First Nations in Alberta had applied for and been granted an injunction. Well, the question of whether or not this was a constitutional process, and or whether or not consultation with First Nations had to happen, as the Constitution stipulates, in order for this to go ahead. Nobody debates the fact that if we get to the point of separation, absolutely. Even perhaps the point of actually forming a referendum question, absolutely. There needs to be a consultation process. The question seems to be when that is required. The Premier, if you remember, when the referendum rules were changed back late last year, there was an instant outcry from First Nations saying, no, you can't just go ahead and begin a process that will violate treaty rights, constitutional rights, without talking to us about it. The Premier immediately said, you're right, don't worry about it. We're going to amend the legislation. And she did, to say it must respect all rights. Now, there was no legal binding to that. It was just a kind of, yeah, don't worry, we got it, we know, right? And that was written into the law. There was no, if not, then it won't kind of a thing. But she did say at that time, but if there's a question, the chief electoral officer can kick it to the courts. And guess what? Chief electoral officer kicked it to the courts. That's how we got where we were yesterday. The court came back yesterday, Shana Leonard, the judge, bringing in a decision that no, this cannot proceed. This is not constitutional because there was not a consultation process. Elections Alberta should have never approved this question, because in order for this to even get the ball rolling, to get started on this, you need to have a consultation process. On the other side of the argument, Stay Free Alberta, the group that championed the petition, Jeffrey Rath is a lawyer. He's their lawyer. He's a big player in this movement, says, no, that's not true. You can go ahead and do this. I mean, no treaty rights were violated by simply asking the question, asking Albertans if they agree that we should have a referendum. The consultation comes later. So that's where we are. The judge ruled no, the consultation has to happen. The Premier disagrees. The Premier says There are, and not only the premier, also people, as I say, within the movement saying, no, that there are errors in this judgment and they plan to appeal it. So now we have the province appealing it, and we also have the group behind the petition saying that they are appealing it too. But on the premier's side of this conversation, yes, they're appealing. She thinks the decision is wrong.
2: Well, although our government does support Alberta remaining in Canada, we think that today's decision by the court will deny opportunity to well over 300,000 Albertans to have their petition verified by Elections Alberta. We think that this decision is incorrect in law and anti-democratic, and we will be appealing it as a result. Our cabinet and caucus will, of course, be meeting in the next couple of days to discuss the full context and make some decisions after we've had a chance to talk it through.
20: On the other side of the aisle, as you would expect, disagreement. Nad Nenshi, the leader of the opposition, says that's it. We're done.
21: But here's what we know now. This is a big deal. The government cannot have a separatist referendum this fall, period. They cannot do it without defying the law, without defying the courts, and without knowingly doing something that is illegal.
20: Okay. I've seen a lot of that on social media. I've seen a lot of people saying, well, that's it. You tried, you failed, let's move on. With all due respect, with peace and love, if you think this ends this, you completely, 100% missed the boat. This does not end anything. This is not an end to what's been going on in this province. This is an inflection point. This is gasoline on the fire. This, for the people who are spearheading the separation movement, is yet another example of why Alberta needs to separate. You need to understand that. This is not... this is not a setback in their eyes. It's not a surprise in their eyes. It is more of their rights, their will to determine all those sorts of things being trampled by now the courts. So this is not the end of anything. And even in the ruling, there still is a provision here where the premier can put this on the ballot herself. The referendum law that she wrote says she did it with 9 other referendum questions. Nobody put a petition forward on all the immigration stuff, right? That just happened. The premier wanted those 9 questions asked of Albertans this fall, so she came up with a referendum. She can do the exact same thing with this. I think she will. I honestly do. I think that's where we end up. And here's why. She doesn't have a choice. She has painted herself. This is bad for a lot of people in a lot of different ways. It is horrible for the premier of the province of Alberta. She, to my thinking, sort of recognized that within her base, there was a large contingent of people who wanted this to happen, and some who have wanted this to happen for a very, very long time. She recognized that and said, okay, well, I can't completely shut them down, so let's do this. Let's make it easier. Let's make it easier. And it's always, I think it's always been, don't worry, it'll work out. Don't worry, it'll work out, with the thinking that, you know what, this might even be a little leverage for us when we're talking to Ottawa. It won't pass. Don't worry about it. But we, you know, we'll just let the process play out. Then I can say that, you know, I listened to you. I tried to do it, and we can move on. That's not where we are now. Because now it's going to fall on her to make this happen. If you're going to wait for the courts to happen, she loses her job. Because the process, the legal, the way this would play out legally will take months, if not years, right? With appeals and all the rest of this stuff. It's not going to happen by October. No chance it happens by October. So if it doesn't happen by October, there's another annual convention coming up in November. Danielle Smith doesn't want to go to that with this, because immediately after the decision came out yesterday, the leaders of the separatist movement made it pretty clear. They're not surprised. They fully expected this ruling from the courts. Doesn't matter to them. Mitch Sylvester, you know Mitch, he's been a leader of this movement right from the very beginning, said, quote, I think he was talking to CBC, I think him and Jeffrey Rath both were, I believe she will give us the vote, and I really don't believe that any government in her position could do anything else. Jeffrey Rath, the lawyer with Stay Free Alberta and another big proponent of this entire movement, one of their spokespeople, went even further. He said, we're encouraging all 300,000 people who signed that petition to now go ahead and take out UCP memberships, saying they're going to be reminding her that they expect her to call this question or there's any number of consequences that will flow from 301,000 new UCP members who support independence. So if Premier Smith wants to remain the Premier of Alberta, she has to remain the leader of the UCP. And if she wants to remain the leader of the UCP, she cannot. The polling shows the majority of UCP voters support the referendum. That's it. If she ignores that, if she doesn't grant a referendum question, she's done. That's it. She doesn't make it through the next leadership review this fall. I mean, I think that's just the reality that she faces. So her choice is ignore that at her own peril and end up on the, you know, the ash pile of other UCP and conservative leaders in this province that have been tossed aside, a la Jason Kenney and Alison Redford and Ralph Klein, and the list goes on, or appease them and run afoul of I don't know how many people in the province of Alberta that would say, once again, the courts have ruled, and she said, I don't care. I'm going to do this. It's an awful spot. I mean, it is a real, real mess for the premier and her alone. This is a problem for all of us in a lot of ways. It's a bigger problem for her, I think. I don't know what she's going to decide to do, but I think that's the spot that she's in. I could be wrong, but I think the reality is she cannot ignore this. She can't. People saying, oh, there you go. The courts have ruled. There's your out. No. That's not your out. Not even. Because it's not about being the Premier of Alberta, it's being the leader of the UCP. And they will hold her to account for this. So she has a situation where, okay, what do I do? You know, Colin Aitchison, we've talked to Colin Aitchison before on the show many, many times. He joins us every couple of weeks. He worked with Danielle Smith in her government. He worked with Jason Kenney. He worked with Doug Ford. He's been an insider in those parties for a long, long time. And says, yeah, if anything, Smith is in a real, real spot here.
18: I think Messi is a great descriptor. The ruling really creates a bit of a democratic and constitutional collision for the province that they're going to have to navigate. And the government really has two obligations at the same time, respect and navigate the court process, which the Premier said she's going to do, while also trying to respect the democratic voice of the hundreds of thousands of Albertans who signed a petition demanding a vote. And a responsible government cannot simply ignore that level of public sentiment. You can't govern a province by telling hundreds of thousands of citizens their concerns are invalid or unacceptable. And that's where the challenge now lies for Danielle Smith and her government to navigate, going through the court process, appealing, trying to get that clarity through the courts on what is constitutional, what isn't constitutional, but also find a way to appease this large and growing and probably much angrier group of Albertans moving forward, because if not, that's going to cause even more headaches than she's currently having. So it's a really tricky and I think messy situation, and it's going to be challenging for those in the legislature to kind of navigate over the next few months.
20: Yeah, challenging to say the least, Colin. No question about it. It's going to be really, really challenging. Okay, tons of reaction here. There's all kinds of people have weighed in, including the Prime Minister. I'll bring you some of his comments, but I do want to hear from you. 780-451-8800-403-974-8255. Give us a call or send us a text. We've got text that I'll get to. We've got some callers on the board. But what do you think this means? Like, it doesn't slow anything down, I don't think. It might be a bit of a speed bump, but I think we're still headed on the same course, but it's even more contentious now than it was earlier today. We'll take a break and get started on more reaction right after this.
0: Moving to a new home sounds simple, but sometimes
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0: the rules. They hold referendums. Obviously, we support that. That means respecting the rights of Indigenous peoples, respecting the rights of people to privacy. It means if it's a referendum on separation in any province, it has to be consistent with the Clarity Act. And our role is to make sure those... it's a role of other authorities in many cases to ensure that those rights are respected. With respect to the Clarity Act, as I'm sure you know, ultimately Parliament has a role in making the judgment about the question.
1: As Prime Minister Mark Carney talking this morning about the decision yesterday and where we are with the referendum, and as he said, and you know, he's staying above all of this as best he can, which I think is the smart play for him. We respect the process as long as it's done according to the rules. And, you know, he's sort of not weighing in one side or the other. Taking a look at the text line, I haven't signed either petition. And when it comes to a referendum, I will vote to stay in Canada. But I have a message for all the progressives like Nenshi and Lukaszek, etc. Let them have their vote. I'm with you on that. I agree. I think we're at a point now where the more back and forth we have on this, we only entrench the views, we anger more people, we turn this less into an analytical and, you know, even an economic conversation. It just becomes one about, boy, I'm really pissed off. And when emotion starts to rule the day, things get worse. And I think we've been there for a long time for a lot of people, and more people get added to that cohort as this goes along. Interesting question. Again, like I said off the top of the show, I'm no lawyer. Don't take legal advice from me. But the Alberta government didn't initiate the petition process. Citizens did through a lawful process. So how does the court decide the government then failed in their duties when they were not the ones who initiated? It's a fair question, and I was doing some reading about it because I thought the same thing. To the best of my understanding, and again, I'm no lawyer, so I could be wrong, the ruling said Elections Alberta shouldn't have even approved this question because in order for a question, a petition to be approved, to go out into the field, it needs to meet some checks and balances. One, the question that it's asking cannot violate the Constitution. So the ruling that came out yesterday said Elections Alberta should not even have approved the question to begin with because it violated some of the rules. Okay, so that's why. So it's not the citizens' process that was ruled unconstitutional. It was the fact that it was even put into the field that was ruled unconstitutional. But here's another question that goes to that. It's not a government of Alberta petition. It's not a government of Alberta motion. It's the citizens, like you say. So why is the government of Alberta appealing it? The group behind the petition is appealing it. Well, it's their petition. I get that. It's not the government's, though. Do you think if the Forever Canada, the Thomas Lukaszek petition, had been in the same mess as this particular petition was, do you think the province would have appealed that one? I, for one, do not. But I guess maybe because it's Elections Alberta that kind of got wrapped in here in terms of the question shouldn't have been put forward to begin with, then maybe that's the... I don't know. It's interesting. And like I say, there's legal minds out there weighing in all over the place that can answer some of your questions if you want. That's where we are. Okay, 780-451-8800, 403-974-8255. Let's get started on some of your calls here. We got Tesla Jim in Calgary to get things going. Hey, Jim.
2: So here's what my problem with this is that the Kazakhs question is the same.
1: Yes.
2: So why does First Nations get a chance to just, oh, because the question's asked this way, we're going to appeal it?
1: Well, hang on. I mean, Jim, I think because what

0: You're right. But I think the way the question is framed, it doesn't, you're not trying to change anything. Do you know what I mean?
1: So okay, and I can hear you, but the problem is that it still has the element. So
0: it does,
1: judge,
0: it does.
1: It's true to appointed judge. It still has the same element. So really, for the most part, the judge did say, if I heard him right, that the referendum itself should not have been asked. So that should apply to both referendums. Or both choices, both questions.
0: Well,
1: the judgment is that they didn't consult First Nations on the Lekasik question. It's technically the same question.
0: In the ruling, it said explicitly, it said the removal of Alberta from the country by definition violates Treaties 6, 7, and 8, I think, because there's lands involved in all the rest of that stuff. But I see your point, Jim, in terms of if Lekasik's question loses in a referendum, well, now we're basically in the same position.
1: Well, really what it is she should put Lekasik's questions there, because First Nations has already got the ruling on the other question, so they can't go against this question. So the people who want to separate could still say no to Lekasik's question, and,
0: yes,
1: and First Nations have already got the ruling. You went down that road, not this road.
0: Yes, yes. Yeah, and you get to the same spot, right?
1: Yep. Yep. So you played your card. That's it. You're out of the game. That's my thoughts, anyway.
0: No, Jim, I agree with you, and I think that's the out for the premier. She has two outs. One, the way she wrote the law, she's done it. She's put 9 other referendum questions in with no petition. She said, "I want answers to these questions, so I'm going to ask them of you." She can do the same thing here. There's nothing that will stop her from doing that. The whole constitutional thing, you get into that, I don't know how that works, right? You'd have to do that. Maybe she has time. I don't know. I'm not sure. But there is the other petition that is there. Now, Lekasik says he doesn't want that to lead to a referendum question. He just wants a legislative statement. But there's 400,000 people who, I think a lot of them signed that thinking it was a referendum saying we want Alberta to stay. That's all confusing. Committees kicking that back and forth. But that's the out. Well, we've now got 700,000 people that want to say. So we're going to give them to them. I'll take a quick break and continue with your reaction right after this.
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1: This is Global News. It's 10:30. Good morning. I'm Morgan Smith. Edmonton and much of the province to the south and east of us now under wind warnings with potentially dangerous gusts between 90 and 100 kilometers per hour expected today. Watch for flying debris and wind damage. Meanwhile, northern Albertans from BC to Saskatchewan are bracing for between 25 and up to 50 millimeters of rain. Environment Canada warns flooding is possible since the ground's already saturated by the spring melt. Prime Minister Mark Carney says Ottawa will support provincial referendum if they follow the rules. This follows a judge's decision yesterday to toss the separatist petition question of Stay Free Alberta over the government's lack of First Nations consultation. Premier Daniel Smith called the ruling anti-democratic and said her government would appeal. Now, Canada's chief medical officer of health says 26 Canadians are now being monitored for hantavirus. They're all, though, considered low risk, as while they did sit on a plane with a sick person, they did not sit near them. And the Edmonton Oilers confirming this morning they're moving on from head coach Chris Knobloch. 8:80 Chad News Time, 10:31.
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1: 880 Ched weather, wind warnings in effect for Edmonton. 90 kilometer gusts expected and 5 millimeters of rain with a high of 14. Right now we're at 11 degrees. I'm Morgan Smith. 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
1: Shay Ganem on 880 Chad. Edmonton's News. 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
2: Okay, 780-451-8800-403-974-8255. Let's keep working our way through these calls here as we get your reaction to yesterday's decision by an Alberta judge that there would be a rejection of the separation petition in this province. Cliff, in Calgary, you're on the air. Hey, Cliff.
3: So, I'm just curious as how the Quebec question that they asked years ago was legal, but the one that the separatists want to ask is not legal. And I don't think it really matters because the one that Lukaszczyk did, I think if we vote no, no, we don't want to stay in Canada, we're in the same path.
2: We get to the same place, yeah. Yeah, as we were talking about with Jim. I don't know, I mean, I don't know if some of, the, like, everything changed after that referendum, like the Clarity Act, the Supreme Court, all that stuff came after the Quebec referendum. But where the Indigenous consultation piece came in, Cliff, I'd have to double check on that.
3: Yeah, and I'm not sure either.
2: Yeah, maybe it wasn't part of the Quebec process. And the other thing is, I mean, and again, I don't know the law intimately at all, and I'm no lawyer, but, you know, I think when the supporters of this movement say, well, the consultation doesn't need to happen to just simply ask the question, does it? That's sort of where they're at. Like, no rights are being violated or even threatened right now. Once you start an actual process, once it goes to a referendum, maybe you need to take an extra step. But right now, I mean, I kind of understand that argument, to be honest with you. Again, I'm no lawyer. Steve in Calgary, you're on the air. Hey, Steve.
4: You know, you put five law professors in the same room, you get five different answers.
2: It seems that way, okay. Doesn't it? Yeah, yeah.
4: Okay, but so which one's the expert? Well,
2: yeah.
4: That's why you have a Supreme Court.
2: Yeah.
4: But separation, anyone thinks that's easy. England, all they did was separate from a trade pact, and they're about to lose their eighth prime minister in 10 years.
2: Oh, I know. It's
4: like
2: such
4: Mexico
2: a mess.
4: Mexico when they split from Spain. But the bottom line is this. A constitution is really only as good as who recognizes it. For instance, two examples. India and China recognize Russia's claim on Crimea. So that constitution there means nothing. After the Berlin Wall fell, the people in Prague, Czechoslovakia, said, you know what, we want to be a manufacturing country, and you Slavs, you just want to be farmers, and you're draining our resources. So that's it. Bye-bye. Okay, we're gone. And as long as the other countries around the world recognize the Czech Republic, which is now Czechia, that's all it took. So if Alberta, let's say 90%, and they're not going to get that. In fact, it never was going to pass.
2: Right.
4: But let's say they got 90%. All they don't have to negotiate a damn thing with Canada. All they got to do is get Trump, China, India to say, oh, yeah, we recognize you. We'll do trade with you. It's not a done deal. But
2: yeah, I know what you mean. Yeah.
4: 90% of the hard work is done. So the bottom line is this. I think the vote should go through. The native population should have stayed silent because this was going to be defeated 80-20, and then it would have put an end to everything. But now all it does is fuel people saying, like, wow, this is incredibly unfair. Maybe we should vote yes.
2: Steve, I agree. I agree with you 100%. I mean, listen, I'm not going to speak for Indigenous groups, and if they think there was a right move to do, to go ahead and file a court injunction. I mean, then fill your boots. That's what they're going to do what they think is best for them, and that's fine. I'm not judging that. But what I'm saying is what we've done now by throwing up this barrier is fuel the movement even more. Literally, that's what happened. And because it just serves as yet another example, right? Like, a lot of this is the fact that the people that are part of this, the separation movement in this province, is built on anger. It's built on frustration. It's built on, we just take our money, we don't get anything that we want, nobody listens to us, on and on it goes, right? Well, this is an example of that. Like, they simply wanted to run the question. They wanted to hold the referendum, and I agree with Steve, it wouldn't pass. I mean, there was polling out this week that showed support at 17%. Now, that's a bit of an outlier. I think typically it's closer to 2025, somewhere in there. But when you take a look at the hardcore dyed-in-the-wool, yes, I'm voting to separate come hell or high water, it's about 8%, 10% if we're being generous, right? The rest are, yeah, maybe, I don't know. So I don't think it was going to pass either. But I bet you that number's ticking up. I'll bet you it's ticking up, at least within the, you know, if you take the 20-25% that say, yeah, I could be convinced that way, the 8 or 10% of them that are voting that way no matter what is going up. Because it's just, yeah, see, exactly, this is it. We just wanted to, maybe we just wanted leverage. We wanted, they call it the knife to the throat, right? We wanted to put pressure on Ottawa and say, we're serious about this. But look what happened. We can't even do that. So the anger and the frustration gets fueled, and it goes further. I think you're absolutely right, Steve. This is a, and people out there are now saying, okay, now this is over. We can move on. Are you crazy? Not a chance. If you think we've heard the last of this, you've missed a bunch of chapters along the way. We're not even close. This is just getting started. Wes in Edmonton, you're on there. Hey, Wes.
5: Good morning. Yeah, I agree that the hardcore supporters are probably more angry.
2: For sure.
5: But, you know, I think Parker is the leader of this movement.
2: No, Parker's not. The leaders of this actual group with the petitioner, Jeffrey Rath, Mitch Sylvester, Parker's with another group.
5: But he's the one that's pushed most of it. I think with his behavior lately of disrespecting the election laws and disrespecting the people of Alberta, the people that are on the fence are going to vote against it.
2: But some maybe.
5: I kind of think that Daniel Smith's career is over and they're going to put someone in there that supports it more.
2: Well, I think she's got a choice to make. Either she puts it on a referendum ballot or she's done. I agree with you. I think they will take. She will be removed.
5: Yeah, I say put it on the ballot, make the referendum, and then see what happens. Yep. It's going to be defeated, and then it theoretically, if not defeated and gone forever, it's moved back. It's lost all its momentum for years and years.
2: Yeah, Wes, I think so. And here's the thing: what happened yesterday only complicates matters. If we had just gone ahead and done the referendum at the beginning and it didn't pass, right, then we get to a situation where, like Wes said, well, we ran it up the flagpole. Nobody saluted. Sorry, guys. Better luck next time. And we move on. Now you've got a situation where you can't do that anymore. Because even I think Daniel Smith ultimately will make the decision. And what she's going to tell us is, hey, listen, 700 people signed two different petitions. Democratically speaking, you can't ignore that proportion of the electorate. It's almost 1 million people that want to say on this. We can't ignore that. We must allow that to happen. That'll be the defense that's given. But then the immediate response from the we shouldn't do this side is going to be, but the courts ruled you can't. The courts ruled it's illegal. And once again, just like with the teachers and just like with how many uses of the notwithstanding clauses have there been? 4, 5? Once again, it's you just doing what you want to do. That will be the criticism that she takes. So she may well get through the leadership review or whatever the AGM holds for her this coming fall, but it creates more problems for her going forward in terms of, yeah, but the courts had ruled and you went ahead and did it anyway. We've talked about this a lot with Premier Smith, right? In terms of, you know, you get your answer, but if it's not the answer that you want, you keep asking the question anyway. We've seen that happen time and time again. So she's painted herself into a corner here, I think, and it'll be interesting to see what the plan is to get out of it. But I think ultimately the question needs to go to a referendum. I don't think she has a choice anymore. Ben in Grand Prairie, you are on the air. Hey, Ben.
6: Hey, morning, Jay.
2: Hey.
6: So, Danielle Smith, I think it's inevitable. We were talking about it last year. This road that she chose, whether she's going to get burnt or not, I don't think it's a question of if, it's when. Even if she decides to put the ballot question on the ballot this fall, if the separatist movement takes over the UCP party, we in essence have a separatist party running this province because they will be calling all the shots.
2: Ben, the polling shows 57% of the UCP supporters in this province already want separation anyway.
6: Okay, so let's say the UCP party is... let's call it what it is then. The UCP party is a separatist party then. They're just not coming out.
2: That's been thrown around a lot. I mean, there's a lot of people that have been saying that for a while. You're right. You're not the first to say it.
6: And, you know, unless Danielle Smith actually comes out and says, yes, I am a separatist, that will not satisfy this group of people once they hijack the party. and they will put somebody in place. Your previous caller said they're going to put somebody in there that is going to do their will and call the shots. And you know what? We've basically lost the UCP party in Alberta to a separatist force. That's what I think is going to happen. The slow bleed and the slow drip, that's where we're heading.
2: Ben, that's the plan. Jeffrey Rath said yesterday, right now the push is, forget all this court nonsense. Go ahead. If you sign the petition, now we need you to go get a UCP membership, and we'll make it clear. There are consequences if you don't put this to a referendum in the fall. They've said that. It's not like it's a secret. That's the plan. He talked about it publicly on TV yesterday.
6: Okay, so I mean, even if half those people, 150,000 people, get memberships, like I say, in essence, we've lost the UCP party. They are no longer the United Conservative Party. They will be a separatist voice for Alberta.
2: At least, Ben, you're right. I mean, if this, we have to wait and see how it plays out and if it actually happens, right? But, you know, I read you the quote from Jeffrey Rath, and he was on CBC yesterday. I actually watched the interview. We asked Jeffrey to come on with us this morning. Sarah reached out to him, but he's probably a busy dude. He didn't get back to us. But the quote that he was on CBC yesterday, he said, we're encouraging all 301,000 people who signed the petition to now take out UCP memberships. And they're going to be reminding her that we expect her to call the question, or there's going to be any number of consequences that will flow from the 301,000 new UCP members who do support independence. So they're not being coy about it. It's not a veiled threat. They're laying it right out there. Do this or else. And we will take over the party membership. So the next time there's a leadership review, and I believe, correct me if I'm wrong, that happens this November, a month after when they expect to be holding their referendum. If they don't hold the referendum in November, they'll hold a different kind of referendum in October. It'll hold a different kind in November. And Danielle Smith is done. That's the threat coming from the organizers of this petition. Like I say, they're pretty blatant about it. We'll take a quick break and continue with your calls right after this.
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0: 780-451-8800-403-974-8255. We'll keep taking your calls here. Let's go to Ian in Lethbridge. Been waiting quite a while. Hi, Ian. Go ahead.
1: Hey, buddy. How you doing?
0: Good. How are you?
1: Not too bad. Hopefully you'll work with me on this here.
0: Sure, I'll try.
1: I've got a 50,000-foot view on this whole thing. Theoretically, I'm supportive of the democracy of the separation call, shall we say, for lack of a better word, towards the referendum. Mm-hmm. But as in was with the Freedom Convoy back then, too, there wasn't just one issue that everybody that was participating in that had in their minds there. I would say half the population of the country right now, coast to coast, is really PO'd at the direction that this country is going in from the federal standpoint.
0: Yeah.
1: You know, we've got a federal government that's in place that are agenda-driven. We all know that now. And that can be argued, you know, till the cows come home. So the participants in the referendum vote are equally as frustrated at the bigger picture of what's happening to this country, just like I would be, being 66 now. It's different, way different than it used to be, and it makes no common sense the direction that our federal government's taking this country in. And so the people supporting the referendum are voicing that the best way they can in a democratic way at the local level, because they are fed up with the way this is going. And it started with the National Energy Program way back when. So the influence of the federal government is what's driving an awful lot of this dissent.
0: Oh, yeah, absolutely.
1: Whatever you want to call it, right?
0: Oh, for sure. It's driving the vast majority of it. And you make a good point, Ian.
1: So why can we not discuss some of those points as well like that, so we have a better understanding of just what's making everybody tick like that with, you know,
0: well, I think we have. Like, I think. I mean, they've laid that out pretty clearly, and I think you're right. I bet you it goes back even before the NEP, but certainly that's when it really got kicked into high gear, and it's never gone away. It goes up, it goes down, and I think you're right. There is a level of frustration. I mean, the premier herself has said this really ramped up following the last federal election, when they really thought we would be done with the Liberals. It didn't turn out that way, and they'd had enough.
1: Yeah. Exactly. I think that's the message that's coming out. The bigger message that the 50,000-foot level is coming out of this whole process. You know, we can get into the weeds as far as locally, you know, all the back and forth that's going on right now that everybody's witnessing and participating in. Daniel Smith, as far as I'm concerned, has done a hell of a job representing the people's wishes, sort of thing like that. And I think she's a great leader, my opinion. Mm. And she's got to navigate through this. Like, so she's, you know, she's got her back up against the wall in some ways there, but
0: she does,
1: she's clear-headed in others.
0: Yeah, I don't disagree with anything you're saying. We'll see how she gets her way out of this. And you make a point, an interesting point that I think is important. There's a lot of people who did a lot of work, worked really hard on this. I'm not a separatist. I saw them, and I never signed their petition, and I never would. And if it went to a referendum, I would vote no every single day. Don't worry about it. I'm not a separatist. But there is a process. I mean, we live in a democracy, and sometimes you win, sometimes you lose, but everybody gets a shot, right? Everybody gets a say. Everybody gets a vote. And there's some people who work really, really hard on this movement, just as hard as on the other's movement, the Forever Canada, or whatever it is. And they played by the rules that were set by this province. It's unfair to them. I mean, the province set the rules. The province is... I was reading last night the number of changes that Daniel Smith has made to the process that led us here, and countering themselves and amending their own legislation. And she wanted this to happen, but it was just sort of, well, let's just lower the threshold and then it'll happen, without taking into consideration all the other things along the way. And that's how we got stuck in the spot that we're in now. But there's a lot of people who played by the rules that were set out by the government and did what needed to be done. And through no fault of their own, now they're what they wanted to see happen. And through the process that was laid out legally, it isn't going to happen. And that's not fair. And I get the frustration that they're feeling. I mean, I disagree with them. But listen, we live in a system where they have a right to do that. And those that went out and worked really, really hard, they're pissed off on two fronts. The whole voters list leak is really tainting what they did. We'll see if it affects any of the signatures down the road. Or maybe we won't. I don't know if we'll ever be counted. But the other thing is, this court ruling is kind of like, well, nobody told us. We did what we needed to do. This is what the premier said we had to do, and we did it. And now it's not good enough. So I get that frustration, too. I really do. The whole thing's a mess. It was a mess to start, and it's just turned into an absolute fiasco. Jason and Camrose, you're on the air. Hey, Jason.
2: Hey, I've never called in before, so bear with me.
0: Oh, appreciate it. Okay.
2: I just want to say a couple things. I don't understand why we would have to consult about the question before having the question. I mean, we would have the question, and if it passes, then they have to negotiate.
0: Right.
2: The other thing is, like, I've been a conservative all my life, but I do not agree with these separatist guys.
0: Okay.
2: And what they're going to do is with the vote in Alberta again. So if they take over the UCP, there's guys like me that are going to be looking for another home.
0: Yes. Jason, I don't know. I mean, there's rumors that Nate Horner is going to be replaced as finance minister. He was asked this week if this should be put on, if Daniel Smith should just put it on a referendum. And he said, no, he didn't think so. So, I mean, listen, I'm reading into things. I'm speculating. I don't know if there are cracks starting to emerge within the UCP caucus because some of them are thinking the way you are. But I wouldn't be surprised if some are. We'll see where that plays out. But
2: yeah, these guys, I mean, they think they're going to get power out of this, but really what they're going to do is weaken the overall conservative vote in Alberta, and then you're going to come up the middle.
0: Well, we've seen that movie before.
2: It's happened so many times, right?
0: Every time, I know. Jason, good call. I'm going to try and squeeze Rick in here before we have to get to a break. Hey, Rick, you're on the air.
3: Hi, thanks, Shay. I just think that one of the solutions would be to, rather than have a referendum that offers the answer of yes or no, because I guess statistics show that answering yes is more what people tend to do. They should do is say this. Check the following boxes. Box number one, I want to stay in Canada. I want Alberta to be part of Canada. Option number two, I want to separate from Canada. There's no yes or no options. Just say, which one do you pick? And then that covers
0: that's
3: all.
0: That's good and clear. Yeah, I don't know how that would work. I don't disagree. Sure, that works for me. Okay, Steve, going to go to you. Got about a minute left here. Go ahead.
4: Hey, good morning. How are you?
0: Good. How are you?
4: Good. I'm in agreement on one of the comments earlier about people having a say in this province. I don't understand why our say is less than the Indigenous population in this country. I don't think we should have a say. We shouldn't be just cut off at the knees. My other point would be, I think Danielle should go ahead with the Stay in Canada petition. If she wants to find a way out of it, she's going to find out.
0: Yep.
4: She's going to find out by that vote as to where her constituents stand and who backs her and who doesn't.
0: Yep, Steve, I think you're right. I think that's the out, and she may take it. Now, listen, I don't think anybody's saying the Indigenous voice is worth more than your voice. They had to have a conversation, right? I didn't get a chance to play it, but there's a former MP, an Indigenous guy, who was an MP in Manitoba for years, and he said the consultation, you don't have to agree with it at the end of the consultation, but you have to go through the process. So, and that's what the courts are saying didn't happen. Got to take a break. We're back after this.
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30: This is Global News. It's 11 o'clock. I'm Lamise Smiley. 11 degrees on the way to 14 today and 8 tomorrow. Well, hold on to your hats and anything else that isn't nailed down. Wind warning in effect for the city with gusts set to soar at 90 to 100 kilometers an hour throughout the day. They'll ease tonight. Expect possible power outages, tossed branches and roof damage. And if you're outside, watch out for flying debris. Prime Minister Mark Carney is making his pitch to keep Alberta in Canada, saying Canada is still the best place for the province. That's one day after a judge tossed a separatist referendum petition. The ruling found the petition violated provincial law. Carney weighed in on Parliament Hill today.
31: We're a democracy. We have standards and an ability for provinces to hold referenda on a variety of subjects. And if following the rules, they hold referendums, obviously we support that.
30: The judge said the petition never should have been approved, ruling the province failed to properly consult First Nations. While the timing of how things might unfold is still uncertain, U of A political scientist Jared Wesley says Smith has a few paths forward.
32: The big question remains whether they're going to wait around for all of these court proceedings to play out before they call a referendum.
30: Alberta NDP leader Nahed Nenshi says even if the government does call a referendum on separation, it'll simply land in court again. And if that happens,
33: there's no way that you can get to a referendum question for October 19th. The timeline was already too tight.
30: Nenshi's urging the premier to accept the court ruling, while Wesley says Danielle Smith could simply hit pause until the appeals process plays out, giving her an off-ramp from calling a referendum. Canada's chief public health officer says 26 people are being monitored for possible hantavirus exposure after sharing flights with an infected passenger. Officials say the risk is low since no one is believed to have had close contact or sat near the sick traveler. The public health agency isn't recommending isolation, though provinces could take extra precautions as they assess the risk. China's Xi Jinping warned President Trump a misstep on Taiwan could spark a clash. That's a sharp contrast to Trump's friendly praise at a banquet at the highly anticipated summit today.
34: I'd now like to raise a glass and propose a toast to the rich and enduring ties between the American and Chinese people. It's a very special relationship, and I want to thank you again. This has been an amazing period of time. Thank you, President Xi.
30: The summit highlighted deep divides on Taiwan, Iran, trade, and more, suggesting the visit may be more about show than serious deals. Rebellion in Westminster. Keir Starmer faces open revolt from his own ranks. Health Secretary Wes Streeting has quit, hinting at a leadership challenge. And former Deputy Prime Minister Angela Rayner says she's cleared up questions about her tax issues from September and is ready to step back into the fray. 8:80 Ched News Time is 11:03.
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30: 8:80 Ched weather, scattered rain ending this afternoon. Strong winds picking up throughout the day and a high of 14 degrees. A low of 6 this evening. Tomorrow, 8 degrees and 7 degrees on Sunday. In Edmonton, it's 11 degrees. I'm Lamise Smiley. Your next newscast at 11:30 on 8:80 Ched.

0: for Alex Pearson today in Toronto, and I don't think any of us are under the illusion that things are rosy when it comes to making ends meet out there, right? I mean, we hear story after story, and we see it ourselves. It smacks you in the face every time you go to the gas pump or you go to the grocery store. I think those two really hit us, but cost of living is up. It's up, and there's no question about it. The problem is wages haven't kept pace. Unemployment has continued to tick up. So I think there's a reality that we're hitting a crunch for a lot of Canadians. And some new findings, some new results from the Office of the Superintendent of Bankruptcy shows us that, yeah, for some Canadians, it's just become too much. Listen to this. Almost 40,000 Canadians filed for insolvency in the first quarter of this year. Record numbers in British Columbia. They have never seen this. It's up 16.2% year over year. PEI, Ontario, well, right around 15%. So it seems like for a lot of Canadians, it's come to a point where it's no longer sustainable and they're not able to manage it anymore. You got to think there's probably more that are perilously close to falling off that cliff, too. Let's find out how bad it is and where we might be headed. We're chatting with Doug Hoyes, who is an insolvency trustee. Doug, thank you for joining us. I appreciate your time to talk about this important topic.
1: Thank you.
0: For someone who deals with this every day, give us your take. I mean, those numbers are pretty alarming. How bad is it out there right now?
1: Well, it depends if you're at the top of the economic spectrum
0: sure.
1: or not. So
0: yeah.
1: if you're one of the people who are doing great, it's like, hey, look, the S&P yeah. 500 just hit a record today and yesterday and the day before. And, you know, real estate prices have eased off over the last couple of years. But if you bought your house 20 years ago, everything's still fine. You got tons of equity. So if you've been an asset owner, stocks, real estate, whatever, for the last few years, everything's pretty good. If you have not been an asset owner, like you've been a renter, well, okay, then you don't have the assets to fall back on when things get tough. But as you said, expenses are way up. Anybody mm-hmm. who's gone to the grocery store or the gas pump knows that. You don't need me telling you that. So if your expenses have gone up faster than your income, what do you do? Well, if you own a house, I guess you can just, you know, refinance or sell your stocks or whatever. But if you can't, how do you bridge that gap? Well, maybe I can't make my full credit card payment at the end of the month. Maybe I got to carry more debt. And if that keeps going on for month after month after month, you get into more debt, you get to the point where you can't handle it. Insolvency becomes the inevitable result. And as you just said, the number of people who are filing insolvency is way up compared to the last few years.
0: In reading through some of the findings and some of the reporting around this, it was interesting to see that the bankruptcies are climbing and people who get into repayment plans that enter into agreements to say, okay, this is what we're going to do. This is the plan. Proposals, I think they're called. That's falling, which I find, you know, if you're given the option, maybe the option is not available for some. How do we explain that phenomenon?
1: Yeah, you're hitting on a very key point here. So everybody conceptually understands what a bankruptcy is. I've got too much debt. I go bankrupt. I lose my stuff. Well, most people are going bankrupt, don't have any stuff to lose. A consumer proposal is the other option. In a consumer proposal, we go to everybody you owe money to and we say, hey, look, I don't want to go bankrupt. I can't pay you back in full, but can we make a deal where I pay you back something that I, you know, a chunk of what I owe? Okay, that makes sense. If you have a decent job, a secure job, you've got income, you can commit to a payment plan. A consumer proposal can be up to 5 years. In a bankruptcy, if your income goes up, you have to pay more. So every month that you're bankrupt, you got to report to your trustee and say, hey, here's how much I made this month. So if your income's going up while you're bankrupt, you're paying more. So a bankruptcy is not something you want to do if you either have assets you want to protect or you think your situation's going to improve. However, if you think, no, my income isn't going to go up, or maybe I'm going to lose my job, or I've already lost my job, a bankruptcy becomes a much better alternative. So why are we seeing the rate of bankruptcies increasing far greater than the rate of consumer proposals? Well, because people are not optimistic for the future. They don't think things are going to get better, and therefore the bankruptcy is not as punitive as the proposal. So rising bankruptcy rates and falling consumer proposal rates are a signal that, yeah, the economy is not doing great. people are uncertain. People are worried about the future.
0: Yeah, and not hoping things or not thinking things will get better. So the expectation then, I guess, is this continues. I mean, you take a look, you mentioned a bunch of the factors. And, you know, I mean, if you just take fuel prices, grocery prices, housing, I mean, you interest rates are supposed to go up. I mean, doesn't look like this will be changing. Is the expectation we see more of this? Maybe the numbers even get worse.
1: Yes, I think that's exactly the expectation. And, you know, I'm a glass half full kind of guy. I would like to look at the positive side, but are gas prices coming down tomorrow? Are food prices coming down? Is real estate going to be fantastic and pull everybody up? I mean, I just don't see what the factors are that are going to make big changes. And you're right, there could be things that are happening that continue to get worse. So I don't see a drop in insolvency rates anytime soon, certainly not this year, maybe not over the next year or two.
0: I mean, it sounds trite, but is there anything people can do? Like, if you're getting close, I've always heard that, you know, people try to ignore it and hope it'll get better, and it doesn't, and then it becomes unavoidable. I mean, is there advice that you offer to people who are sort of on the edge, this knife's edge?
1: Yeah, you're right. Debt problems don't go away on their own. That's not the way interest works. It just keeps building and building. So if you think you have a problem, almost for sure you do. So I don't give advice to the government. The prime minister has never called me, so I've never given him advice. But if I'm talking to an individual person, which is what we're doing right now, I would say, number one, you want to do whatever you can to keep your expenses under control. And I know that's easy for me to say on the radio here, but it's like, okay, well, maybe I'm going to be cooking at home a lot more than eating out. Anything I can do to keep my expenses down, because every extra dollar you can save, that's an extra dollar that you can use to be throwing against your debt, paying it down quicker. If you don't have any debt, fantastic, build up a bit of an emergency fund. It is usually easier to cut back on your expenses than it is to increase your income. I mean, by all means, go talk to your boss, see if you get a 20% raise, but usually it is keeping your expenses under control that's the thing to do. So, I mean, I've talked to so many people over the last year who've said, yeah, you know what, I've learned to cook. I'm not eating out. I'm not ordering in. I can't do it. But as a result of that, I've actually started to be a little healthier. I, you know what's what I'm preparing. That's a good strategy.
0: And reality is, Doug, I'm sure a lot of people have been down that road and still found it wasn't enough, because it is what it is out there. I mean, you just take a look at the rising cost versus the lack of rising wages, although they go up just not at the same pace. I mean, sometimes it's still not enough.
1: Yeah, you're exactly right. And even if inflation was to drop to zero, that doesn't mean prices go down.
0: Right,
1: stay at the level they're at. So it is very tough out there. And I think it's important that people who are doing well and who, as I said earlier, have benefited from the rise in asset prices have to understand that there's a bunch of people who have not benefited. So we shouldn't be casting judgment on anybody. Most of the people I talk to have done everything they could.
0: Yeah.
1: But you're right. It just isn't enough.
0: Yeah, it's only a last resort. Doug, great stuff. Thanks so much for being with us. I really appreciate your time.
1: Thank you.
0: Doug Hoyes, an insolvency trustee, talking about this situation. Yeah, the numbers are not good. Not surprising either, I don't think, right? When we've been talking about cost of living stories in this country, for I don't know how long, right? For years, right? We've seen the inflationary cycle. It just continues to go up and continues to go up. And then you get these one-offs that sort of absolutely spike things, like is going on right now with fuel prices. And then, as we know, with fuel prices, that just trickles down, and everything sooner or later gets more expensive because, well, everything that you buy is touched by a fuel price. So there's no way around that. Costs are not coming down. And Doug makes a good point. Like, when we were freaking out about, 10, 11, 12% inflation, particularly in food, and we got to get inflation down to 2, 3%, that's our target range. And we did it. Inflation is now within that range. That means prices are still going up 2 or 3% year over year. They're just not going up 11 or 12%, but they're not getting cheaper. The price is just not going up quite as fast as it was. And then you compare that and contrast that with what's happening with wages in this country, which are going up, but not at the same rate, not even remotely close. So, I mean, you don't have to be a mathematician or an economist to recognize that, okay, that's going to spell disaster for a lot of people. So the numbers are the first quarter of 2026, so, the first 3 months of the year, 37,000 Canadians filed for bankruptcy. 30. That's the highest we've seen in over 15 years. 2009, at the height of the financial crisis, was the last time that we saw numbers that high, 37,000 people. And it's up over 8% from just last year. It's an 8.5% increase in what we saw in 2025. And again, depends where you are. BC saw the biggest spike, 16.2% increase year over year. 16.5% increase in BC. Prince Edward Island, Ontario, they're at about 15%, 15.3 and 14.7, respectively. But the number has spiked, and it's gone up to 20% of people in the first quarter filing for bankruptcy. 80% are on proposals. So they're not. It's not even the proposal plan, which lets you keep your stuff and work out a payment plan. That's not even an option for a lot of people. Things are pretty bleak out there. Are they going to get better? I don't know. 780-451-8800-403-974-8255. We're going to take a break. We'll be back with more right after this.
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0: in for Alex Pearson.
1: Yeah, again, not surprising, but troubling, right? When we talk about the rate of insolvencies and more Canadians throwing in the towel, declaring bankruptcy, almost 40,000 of them in the first 3 months of this year. Let's go to the phone lines. We got Frank joining us. Hi, Frank, you're on the air.
2: Good morning, Shay.
1: Hi.
2: I don't think we're going to change the trajectory. I think it's going to get worse. I think that these are just the beginning phases and stages of wreaking havoc in the economy. And I think the new global world order now, where it's from these big giants, take next countries. This is going to be a problem. I think it's just going to spiral further. And Shay, if you recall, it was about a year and a half ago, maybe even before that, a report was released by the federal government. They had a study that was undertaken, basically suggesting and indicating that the direction we're going into is going to be like the Wild West. People are going to have to live off the land to survive.
1: That was a possible scenario, a worst case scenario, Frank. I know what you're talking about. That was like it was almost like a war game kind of a thing. Like, let's game this out sort of a thing.
2: Yeah, there may be some legitimacy in what's going on, and maybe some of the assumptions that they used back then was based on all these big changes, geopolitical changes around the world. We're really in a bad situation as we are right now. We hope the government kind of bails us out and improves the economy, but I think the foreclosures are just the beginning of a bigger development that's going to happen. And I think we're in for a rough period for many years.
1: Okay. Thanks, Frank. The government, you're right, the government's working to try and turn things around. Pretty major announcement today. This has been something that's been talked about again. I don't even know how far down the road this takes us. But anyway, one of the big things that Mark Carney promised to implement was a new clean electricity strategy in our country. So we got the details on it today as far as, you know, how many details are available. And basically what they want to do is double the capacity of Canada's national electricity grid within the next 25 years by 2050. So there'll be consultation launched and all the rest of this stuff. This was Carney's announcement this morning.
3: Canada will double its electricity generation over the course of the next two decades. Because the path to affordability is electrification. The path to competitiveness is electrification. The path to net zero is electrification. Electrification underpins everything. Our emissions, our environment, our economy.
1: Carney said that over the coming decades, Canadians will use more electricity because of the things we use every day, the cars we drive, the heaters in our homes, machines in our factories, on and on and on and on. Now, there is a push to electrification, for sure. Here's the economic side of it. Carney says to do that, to double the electricity grid, will require 130,000 high-skilled workers to be hired by 2050, 30,000 of those new jobs to be created within the next 2 years, by 2028. $1 trillion, the cost to get this done. And he did say that there would be some public sector money put into it, but this is the focus now. There was some good news for provinces. Like, you take a look at like BC, Quebec, Ontario, a lot of their electricity generation is done through hydro. That doesn't work in the prairies. There's not a lot of hydro to work on. So a lot of it's done through natural gas. And that's been a big, big bugaboo for a lot of the prairie provinces because, you know, natural gas got a bad rap. Can't generate it through natural gas. Carney did loosen that up and say, we're going to find a way for that to work, which I think will be good news for a lot of people on the prairies. But 130,000 jobs, 30,000 within the next couple of years. Darcy in Edmonton, you're on the air. Hi, Darcy.
4: Hey, Shay.
1: Hey.
4: Yeah, so the cost of living is only going to go up, and on a long enough timeline, people are not going to be able to afford everything. It's just
1: true.
4: Look at what's happened in the last 50 years. Look where the next 50 years is going. It's inevitable. And capitalism does not work. And we're going to have to, like, there's going to have to be some decisions made on capping grocery prices. There's going to have to be decisions made on capping the cost of living. Like, you can't keep breaking people. And, you know, unfortunately for all those who are going through bankruptcy, I feel for them. And unfortunately, it's only going to get worse. It's not going to get better.
1: Yeah, Darcy, I don't disagree. I think there's going to be, and I costs are just outpacing wages. I don't agree that capitalism doesn't work. I think it's, you know, I was reading some interesting stuff about, I think it was Sweden, where they've moved away from socialism, you know, when I use the terms broadly, into a more capitalist approach, and all kinds of good things are happening economically. But you're right, under that system, the argument against it is not everybody benefits equally, right? There are some people that are left behind, and I think it's a fair argument to say that number is growing. And then you've got the gap. I mean, you look at the people jetting off to China with Trump. I mean, some of those people have more net worth than entire nations, right? Like they could solve the debt problem of entire countries by writing a check. Like the gap between that 1% and everybody else just gets bigger and bigger and bigger and bigger. So I take your point on that, Darcy. People do get left behind. Eric in Calgary, you're on the air. Hi, Eric.
0: Hey, well, I feel for Darcy. Obviously, he's or somebody he knows having a hard time, and I think there are a lot of people having a hard time out there. But I do agree, capitalism is the best option out there to grow an economy, and I think Mark Carney sees that, and I like the direction he's taking right now, and it's pragmatic. The issue I have, and this has been, you know, an issue since it's been around, is the Indian Act, and the, you know, is it working?

0: discussion in conjunction with them on perhaps a redo that, you know, isn't going to bog us down when we're trying to, you know, build these projects over the next 20, 30, 40 years that we're continually fighting in court. So that's my point today. And I think that's something that should be addressed. I think it's headed to a lot of problems if we don't find a solution here. Besides going to court every time and trying to kick the ball down the road.
1: Yeah, but we're seeing that play out in Alberta for sure. Yeah, Eric, I mean, there's been conversations, but I think you're right. Who's benefiting? Is it working well? I know there's a lot of people with really, really good intentions, really, really want to make things better and for everybody involved. And, you know, but you're right. I think if you ask anybody on either side of that conversation, the reality would be, yeah, it's not working. I mean, just look, we don't have drinking water in some places. So there's no question that it could be done better. The problem arises when you try and figure out what that better is. And it's a touchy subject. It's a sensitive subject. You're right. There's a, you know, I think a lot of politicians are like, I'm not going near that because you take one wrong step and you're in big trouble, right? Politically speaking. So, it's a hard one. It's a hard one, but I think you're right. It is an important conversation to have. Okay. We're going to have to squeeze in a break. We'll continue with, some of your calls when we come back. We're also going to get into this surprisingly, as we're talking about soaring costs of living and people having a hard time getting by. Canadians are still planning to travel like crazy this summer. Travel seems almost immune. We'll find out why when we come back after this.
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13: This is Global News. It's 11:30. I'm Lamise Smiley. This morning, the Edmonton Oilers announced they had parted ways with head coach Chris Knobloch and assistant coach Mark Stewart. General manager Stan Bowman says he met with Knobloch late last night to tell him.
14: These are tough decisions.

0: decisions. I wish them nothing but the best going forward. I think they're really good hockey minds and they have a bright future.
1: He says not to expect to hear about their replacements anytime soon. The Health Sciences Association of Alberta is calling for a clear workforce plan to ensure Albertans continue to get high quality care based on need, not ability to pay. HSAA President Mike Parker said in a release, Bill 29, which allows self-referred diagnostic and lab tests, could strain Alberta's already short-staffed health workforce and leave patients waiting longer for care. Parker notes the legislation was passed without consulting the health professionals who will deliver these services. 880 CHED News Time is 11:31.
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1: 880 CHED weather. Wind warning still in effect for Edmonton. Rainy and 14 degrees today, dipping to 6 tonight. 8 degrees tomorrow and 7 for Sunday. In Edmonton, it's 12 degrees. I'm Lamise Smiley. Your next scheduled newscast is at noon on 880 CHED.
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5: Shea Ganem in for Alex Pearson. We were talking earlier about Mark Carney and the announcement that there are going to be some new clean energy plans and doubling Canada's national grid by 2050 and all those sorts of things, which, okay, it's going to create a bunch of jobs, a bunch of economic activity. Great. On that front, though, when we talk about electricity and economy and jobs, some bad news today. You probably heard this, that Honda had plans to build a $15 billion electric vehicle plant in Ontario. They announced today that they're hitting pause. They're suspending those plans indefinitely. So you've got Carney coming out and talking about how the future is electric and how Canadians will be, you know, and he mentioned charging vehicles, you know, running vehicles electric, heating, all these sorts of things. The reality is it's still a tough business. And what happened here, I think, primarily, according to Honda anyway, is the United States ended their incentive program for electric vehicles. And that's it. Demand, the floor fell out. That was the end of it. Although, interestingly enough, globally, demand for EVs is up pretty substantially. And even in Canada, it's up a little bit. So there is a demand. But Honda announcing today that they're putting the brakes on this facility that they were planning to do. They put out a statement that says Honda announced an indefinite suspension of the Canadian Value Chain Investment Project in response to evolving business conditions, a change in external resource strategy, and shifting customer demand. They say, based on our revised strategic objectives, we've determined that an indefinite suspension of the Value Chain Project is appropriate. We'll continue reviewing this as we go along. The reality is they reported a loss, which is like the first time in forever for Honda. You know, they typically do very, very well, but they actually reported a loss in the first quarter of this year. So how much of this is based on that and how much of this is based on, you know, the demand for electric vehicles? Not 100% sure. Carney talking about that today as well. And he says, you know, the demand is there. And he thinks that Canadians ultimately will opt for electric vehicles.
6: Well, a couple of things. One, it's a question. Ultimately, this is going to be a question of affordability, reliability, the performance of those vehicles, the relative costs there. The first component of that is going to be building electricity that itself is affordable. I mean, we start from an enviable position in the country, Canada, relative to international peers, some of the lowest electricity costs in the world. We want to reinforce that. That's why we need a comprehensive strategy that builds in the right order, that uses all the tools we have in order to spread costs over time, and that brings as many of the grids together as possible. Canadians will then make the choice what kind of vehicles they want to drive.
5: And you know, you see electric vehicles. It's a lot like no Canadians have chosen them. But I think if you travel to any other country on Earth, you'll see that a lot more people have chosen them, and they're a lot farther ahead than we are. It's a tougher sell in this part of the world, especially, you know, in the prairies again. You know, cold weather, I think, is a major factor. But the tech will get better over time. It's just a matter of when. So Honda announcing they're not going to go ahead with the plans. Like I say, first time ever that they reported a loss for a year, $2.7 billion. Honda doesn't lose money, but they did. They say the losses related to EV operations are a total of $16 billion. And Honda's statement is demand has declined considerably because of the rollback of environmental regulations in the U.S. along with other factors. And the Trump administration pulled incentive programs and, you know, changed the whole game. Canada did. But then we brought them back. We brought the incentives back because when the incentives went away, demand went away. So we're in a slightly different situation than the United States is. But Carney says in terms of this Honda decision that was announced today, says it might be more about the company than it is for demand.
6: With respect to Honda, it's obviously a disappointing decision. It's a decision about additional jobs, not current jobs, as you know, in Alston. But it's a disappointing decision. It's a decision that reflects the broader strategic position and financial position of that company. It's part of a global series of decisions that they've taken. I think the what's clear and has only been reinforced by the spikes in gasoline and prices and worldwide and the volatility of those prices, you know, electricity prices aren't moving all around, is that that plus technological developments, the shift towards lower emission vehicles is certainly progressing globally and likely to progress here. But those are choices of Canadians. Those are choices Canadians will make.
5: Ultimately, they will make it. And so far, not a lot of them have made the decision to go electric. Like I say, some have. And I think in some places it makes a whole bunch of sense. Like if you're living in Vancouver, for example, I think it makes a lot of sense, right? Depends on what you're using your vehicle for. But if you're going long distances, they still have that range limit on them. And then you got to stop and you got to charge it. I mean, the argument is, yeah, you got to stop and get gas, but okay, whatever. And then there's the concerns about cold weather and all the rest of that stuff. So it's still a tough sell in a lot of places. I've spoken with people who sell vehicles in Alberta, and they've literally had electric vehicles at the dealership that nobody wanted to the point where they actually moved them out. Now, this was a while ago. Maybe things are getting better. But the reality is for a lot of people, it hasn't worked. It doesn't for me. Like, I'm not interested in it. I'm still driving a gas-powered vehicle. I think that the tech eventually will get there. It'll get to a point where, you know what, it makes sense. And we all will be driving. Just take a look what's going on with the price of gas. You wouldn't have to worry about it. It would be a nice spot to be in. So once it checks enough boxes for enough people, it works. But in the meantime, it sounds like the incentive program was really holding it up and was really making the program go in a lot of different places. And when that was taken away, so was a lot of the demand. 780-451-8800-403-974-8255. Let's take a break, and then we'll come back and get into an interesting story as we're talking about these costs and choices people are making to try and save money. You take a look at the stats and the expectations for what Canadians are going to do when it comes to travel this summer. Full speed ahead. We'll talk about that right after this.
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0: we were talking to Doug Hoyes, the insolvency trustee, about the state of affairs for a lot of Canadians and the fact that we're seeing an increase in the number of people who just can't make ends meet anymore, and they're actually throwing in the towel, declaring bankruptcy and moving on, you know, increasing numbers every month. The next story sounds a little weird, but like Doug said, he said, you know, there's people at either end, right? And for a lot of people, things are not as bad. You know, like he mentioned the S&P, the Dow Jones set a new record yesterday. Like, things are going really well in some ways economically, but in terms of cost of living, things are not going well, right? We see the fuel price increases, we see inflation, housing, interest rates, you name it. We've talked about it so many times for so long on all of these stations that it's an issue that we've all seen and dealt with. However, it doesn't mean that people have stopped doing the things that they enjoy doing. In fact, it continues apace, which in some ways surprises me, but there are ways to do it. I guess maybe people just need to be smarter about it, talking particularly about travel. And, you know, we're heading into the busy summer travel season. And think about the cost of a road trip this year versus last year. What's fuel price? Probably, what, 50% higher than they were last year? I think that's at least what they are. Probably more than that. Like, maybe even almost 100% higher in some places, like double. So, you know, if you're going to be taking a road trip, it's going to cost you significantly more money than it did just last year. Well, actually 3 months ago, to be honest. But regardless, and, you know, for people who are having a tough go of things, that might eliminate it. But 92% of Canadians said they were expecting at least one trip within Canada this year, 2026. 92% of Canadians are planning to do some kind of travel within Canada. Fair enough. But 70% say they're planning to travel internationally. Still, though, the United States taking it on the chin, just 30% of Canadians saying they want to travel to the United States. Listen to this. The survey found that Canadians are expecting to spend about $7,000 on average on travel this year. It's not cheap to travel, as you know, but it's not slowing people down, and people are still planning to do it. $7,000 worth of it, as a matter of fact. So what's going on? Now, this is all numbers, and this is all data that came out from a new survey done by the Business Development Bank of Canada, taking a look at the tourism outlook. And not surprising, it's really good news for tourism in this country if that many Canadians are planning to travel within the country. But I spoke with Pierre Clairoux this morning, who is the BDC's chief economist, about how do we make sense of these numbers. Pierre, let's start with the big headline, I guess. And the survey shows that Canadians are still planning to travel. And that comes despite all the factors out there that might make you think they're not, right? Trips are still being planned. That's still in the works for the majority of Canadians, correct?
1: Yes, it's true, yeah. But at the same time, they expect to have to do compromise. So they might choose more affordable accommodation, maybe traveling more off-season, and also to maybe to explore more short trips, but they want to continue to travel.
0: Interesting. Yeah, I mean, there's ways to do it, of course, of being a little more prudent about how they plan it. And the majority of it, or at least most Canadians, are planning to do that travel within Canada, right? There are a lot of domestic travel.
1: Yes, and 92% said that they will travel in Canada this year. And the main motivation is they want to explore different parts of the country. You know, we have a very large country, so that's a first motivation. Second motivation is to visit some friends and family.
0: Yeah.
1: But also 39% said that they want to support Canadian businesses and the Canadian economy. So Canadians will continue to travel, and they choose Canada.
0: And, you know, I mean, in terms of supporting Canada and supporting Canadian businesses, it does, right? We know 2025, that was a record year for domestic tourism, better than ever before, correct?
1: You are perfectly right. You know, last year, tourism increased by 2.2%. They outperformed the economy. So the tourism industry did better than almost all other sectors. And like you said, it was a record year. And that the reason was more Canadians choose to travel in Canada in 2025. So with the result of the survey today, we believe 2026 is going to be another very good year for the tourist industry in Canada.
0: In terms of how much economic impact that creates, like when we talk about increases like that and record years in tourism, do we know what the dollars and cents are, like how much that translate to in terms of, you know, money flowing into that industry in this country?
1: Well, it's important because tourism is, you know, in every part of the country. It's not only in one region. You find tourism everywhere, and you find different subsector. For example, accommodation increased by almost 4% last year. Restaurant and food services increased by almost 3%. So tourism is a large industry, but it's an important industry everywhere. We have thousands of business in the tourism industry and in restaurant, accommodation, other operators that benefit from these activities in tourism.
0: In terms of staying in Canada, and like you say, there's a lot of good reasons. It's a beautiful country, and people are you know, very smart to travel and to explore it. Is there still some of that sentiment about people avoiding the United States? I know we're seeing an increase in people traveling to the United States very, very recently. I think the latest month's data shows us that people might be going back. But or is that still there? Are still people saying, you know what, I don't want to go to the United States right now?
1: It's still there. In the survey, 67% of Canadians said they don't want to travel to the United States. And we're still, you know, when we look at the data of Canadian crossing the border, we're still down by 30%.
0: Wow.
1: So even a year after, you know, the tariff imposed on Canada, Canadians are still avoiding the U.S.
0: Yeah, the sentiment's still there. What about other destinations? Like, what about overseas? What about Europe? Always popular. Are Canadians staying away from that, or is that still something that people are willing to do?
1: No, they're still traveling around the world, and they are traveling a little bit more outside the U.S., so they are not traveling only in Canada. So we see that they are traveling in different parts of the world, but the number of travel of trips to the U.S. has been going down.
0: Gotcha. Okay. In terms of the different things that might make people, you know, plan a little closer and make different decisions, the cost of fuel, we see these stories every day, Pierre. You know, I mean, airlines canceling routes or cutting back on routes, putting in different fuel surcharges. I mean, how big of a consideration is that for Canadians as they make summer travel plans? It has to be, especially if you're doing like a road trip, right?
1: Yes. And I think, you know, what we get from the data is that they will be still traveling, but they will travel differently. So they are ready to make compromise. So looking for more affordable accommodation, they might change their trip. They might have a shorter trip. So they will continue to travel, but obviously they feel the economic pressure, especially with the recent oil price increase. But the, you know, one of the main reasons why they travel is to visit friends and family. So this is this is a strong motivation. So despite the fact that, you know, you pay more for gasoline, they will continue to do that, but they will change their trip in order to be able to do that.
0: When we talk about travel, international travel, and travel to the United States too, where does the dollar fit in? Because that's a big consideration too. Does it help? Does it hurt? I mean, how do people plan for the dollar? Because it's not great, as you know, Pierre.
1: I know, and it's hurting, or, you know, it's encouraging people to travel in Canada, I would say.
0: Yeah.
1: Each time you go outside the country, you go to the U.S., or if you go to Europe, for example, the Canadian dollar is quite weak. So, obviously, it's much more expensive for Canadians. Canadians are still traveling, but it's one good reason to travel in Canada. When you travel in Canada, you don't have to worry about the currency. So, it should be one motivation for Canadians to travel across the country.
0: So I guess the takeaway here then is, you know, despite all of the indicators that might tell you that people would be staying home or, you know, canceling travel plans, they aren't. They're going ahead. And if you're in the domestic, if you're in the Canadian tourism industry, you're probably in shape for another really, really good year, I guess.
1: That's what we're expecting. 2026 is going to be a good year for tourism. And one of the reasons is because Canadians are traveling more in Canada. And there's a number of good reasons for them to do that. And I think 2026, businesses in the tourist industry, they will benefit from that trend.
0: Pierre, thanks so much for spending some time with us this morning. I really do appreciate your insight, sir.
1: Okay, thank you.
0: Pierre Clairoux, the BDC's chief economist, talking about their survey results into tourism. It's a big deal. If you're a domestic tourism operator, like we say, 2025 was a record year, and it looks like 2026 could be even better. And I was shocked by some of these numbers. For every Canadian traveler that is headed abroad, okay, outside of the country, doesn't matter if it's going to the United States or Europe or anywhere else, if they switched one overnight stay, one night of their stay abroad, they decided to stay in Canada one night, it would generate up to $4.6 billion in additional GDP. Just switching one night of their trip. So when we see these increases that are happening, it's pretty awesome. Like, there's a big impact. I know there's a big focus on tourism and, you know, just given the whole I'm not going to the United States sentiment that took over last year, we saw Canadian tourism destinations absolutely booming and just having a great time of it. But the numbers are really massive. Really, really massive. And it's not surprising because they said to Canadians, okay, why? Like, with the cost of everything, and we're doing stories on cost of living getting out of hand, why is travel still something that you're doing? And 58% of those who surveyed said they consider travel a, quote, central or important part of their lives. And 81% said they would make, you know, compromises to their travel plans this year. Cheaper accommodations, traveling at a time when things are a little bit cheaper. But they're not canceling. They save themselves on average about $43 a night when they travel domestically by finding these kind of costs. So we'll be interesting to see what the costs are when they, you know, game it all out after this summer season. Because you've got to think that, in reality, just the fuel costs alone. Like, if you're driving somewhere, the fuel costs are crazy. And then we've seen what happens with airfares because they're passing on the fuel cost to passengers too. So it's not getting any cheaper to travel, not by any stretch. Maybe even get on a cruise ship. They might be there. They're going to have to do some things to try and promote their cause. But in terms of traveling, be it by car or by plane, it's absolutely not getting any cheaper. But it's good for us as a country in terms of GDP and what it does. 2026, you know, 2.5% increase in traveler spending in Canada, which is astronomical. It's fantastic. It's billions of dollars. And then the dollar doesn't hurt either. That's the big thing. Like, I know a lot of people say, I'm not traveling to the United States because of Trump or whatever the case may be. And there's no question, there are people that are in that camp that have said, yeah, I don't want to be part of the crazy down there right now. I'll skip my trip to the United States this year. The reality is it's the dollar is not helping you either. It's below 75 cents and staying there. So, you know, it stings. You know, you go out for dinner or whatever, you get the credit card bill and you're like, oof, a couple $100. And then you get the Canadian credit card bill and it's $300. Like, it's nuts. So I think that plays into it more than we let on. You know, we talk about the elbows up and all that sort of stuff. That's part of it, no doubt about it. But the other part of it is just cost a truckload of money. Got to take a break. We'll be back right after this.
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16: This is Global News. It's noon. I'm Lamise Smiley. 12 degrees warming slightly to 14 and a cool 8 degrees tomorrow. The Edmonton Oilers have separated paths from head coach Chris Knobloch and assistant coach Mark Stewart. Edmonton Oilers general manager Stan Bowman says after prolonged assessment, he told Knobloch in person last night about the decision and says that doing that is the toughest element of sports.
17: When Chris came into the Oilers, he was the perfect coach. At that time, he's exactly what that group needed to take them to, you know, almost the Stanley Cup, you know, game 7 and then game 6. But as time passes, things change. Like, things change for the coach themselves, but the players change, and even the players that are here, they evolve.
16: He says not to expect to hear about a new coach for a little while. He says no announcement is impending. The father of an 11-year-old boy killed by two large dogs in Edmonton testified in the trial of the animal's owner. Crystal McDonald, who has pleaded not guilty to criminal negligence, owned the cane corsos that mauled Cash Grist in April of 2024. The footage captured from a neighbor's camera shows only the backyard, but Grist can be heard screaming when he discovers his son had been attacked in the house. An autopsy confirmed Cash died from a neck bite and the dogs were later euthanized. Canada's chief medical officer of health says 26 people across the country are being contacted by health authorities to monitor for hantavirus symptoms, though they are deemed, quote, low risk. Dr. Joss Reimer says all of the passengers shared flights with someone with hantavirus. She also gave an update on how many people have been classified as high risk contacts.
18: So there are 9 individuals who were considered, at least at present, are considered to be high risk and have been given direction to self-isolate across the country.
16: Reimer says those individuals are isolating in Ontario, Alberta, and British Columbia because they were either passengers on the affected cruise ship or had close contact with someone infected with hantavirus on a flight. Meanwhile, Reimer is sounding the alarm over people skipping vaccines. She calls them one of medicine's greatest successes, but says misinformation and a lack of family doctors doctors are leaving millions unprotected. A new survey shows nearly a quarter of Canadians have refused a recommended vaccine, mostly over side effect worries. Prime Minister Mark Carney says Alberta belongs in Canada a day after a judge struck down a separatist referendum petition. Premier Smith called the ruling anti-democratic and plans to appeal. Carney says referendums are democratic, but they must follow federal rules, including Ottawa's say on clarity and what counts as a majority. Well, Kiev is under fire after a massive Russian drone and missile strike leveled an apartment block, killing nine and injuring dozens. It's a third straight day of large-scale attacks, with over 1,500 drones hitting Ukraine since yesterday. Power outages and citywide damage are adding to the chaos, while Ukrainian officials urge global pressure, noting the strikes coincided with Trump meeting Xi in Beijing. Speaking at the summit, Xi warned Trump that mishandling Taiwan could spark a clash, a sharp contrast to the U.S. president's praise. The exchange highlighted deep divides on Taiwan, Iran, and trade, suggesting the visit may be more pageantry than policy. Meanwhile, tensions flare near the Strait of Hormuz. A ship off the United Arab Emirates was seized and towed toward Iran, while another sank near Oman. Iranian officials claim the right to seize U.S.-linked tankers, as the British military confirms the seized vessel was headed for Iranian waters. ADD Ched News Time is 12:03.
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16: ADD Ched weather, wind advisory still in effect for the city as rain hits, with a high of 14 today, dropping to 6 tonight. Tomorrow cools to 8 degrees, and Sunday, keep a sweater handy, 7 degrees. Right now, it's a crisp 12 degrees in Edmonton. I'm Lamise Smiley. Your next newscast is at 12:30 on 880 Ched.
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0: 780-451-8800-403-974-8255. Those are the numbers. We still got callers on the board that want to get into this referendum conversation, and I'm not surprised. I know that it's a big one. And I'm interested in hearing what you have to say. If you're just joining us, if you're just getting up to speed, an Alberta judge basically put an end to the separatist petition yesterday. The ruling was the provincial government had a duty to consult with First Nations, and because they didn't, the petition never should have been issued. We never even should have had that start. The premier said, wrong, we reject the ruling, and the province will be appealing it. She found it to be undemocratic, incorrect in law. The group behind the petition, Stay Free Alberta, also said, yeah, we disagree with the court's ruling. We will be appealing as well. Now, here's the situation. In terms of the appealing process, if you go through that, if we're going to play that game, it'll take months or years, right? It's certainly not going to be done in time for October when all the other referendum questions are going forward. And I know a lot of people behind this petition thought their question would be going forward. If we let the appeals process play out, it's not going to happen. Simply not. So the appeals, I mean, I doubt they even hear the appeal by then. You could fast track it. I don't know. We'll see. But the reality is here, she's going to have to find another way to put that question on the ballot. And separatists have told her, do it or else. And I'm not making it up. That was, now that you've signed the petition, they're telling the people, the 300,000 people who signed the petition, to go and get a UCP membership. And if the premier doesn't put it on a referendum ballot this October, well, then we'll hold her accountable in any number of ways. That's what they said. So that's where we sit. 780-451-8800-403-974-8255. Let's take some of your calls here. Gordon in Calgary, you are on the air. Hi, Gordon.
1: Hi, Shay. Gordon here. You know, I'm very interested that, you know, the lack of understanding by people in the general public. Provincial Court of Alberta is the same court that deals with drunk drivers. And so it's the lowest court in the country. It's not the Court of Queen's King's Bench, or it's not the Court of Appeal. It's a very low court. And I find it amazing that this judge could make a major decision that would affect constitutional law in this country. And people can think, oh, like, it's already done. Can't be appealed. Of course it can be appealed.
0: Oh, sure, it can be appealed. Absolutely, it can be appealed.
1: Lowest possible level. And so, you know, it's the same judge who deals with all sorts of minor matters. This isn't a minor matter. This is a major thing. And I think that the judge basically made an error of law, and this thing should be turned around real quick, because 300,000 people said, we want a chance to vote on it.
0: Yeah, but that doesn't make it an error of law. Like, other people have said she made an error in the law. Where do you think that was?
1: Well, the error in law was that there's no requirement for an election on anything to consult with.
0: Yes. Well, this isn't an election. This is a referendum, right?
1: It's a referendum, but it's a vote. And so does every candidate in this country have to be approved by the Indigenous people? No. I think it's ridiculous. I think the decision is ridiculous, and it stands in the way of progress.
0: Okay. I appreciate the call, Gordon. I don't think, speaking of understanding, I don't know if you fully understand why this was made. The province wrote the law. The province wrote the referendum law that deals with the consultation piece. I mean, it's built into other parts of it, but the premier rewrote this law in December to say, no, you're absolutely right. Nothing we do can violate treaty agreements or the Constitution. We can't do that. You're absolutely right, because there was a big outcry when she lowered the threshold and basically said, we're going to have a referendum on this based on the new standards that have been set. There was a huge outcry from First Nations saying, you can't do that. So she said, no, don't worry. We won't. We won't do anything. You know, we won't go down this road without consultation. The question, I think, Gordon, is where does that consultation need to happen? The argument is, does just asking the question and putting forward the petition need to have that? I mean, we're not even at the referendum stage. They ruled the petition should never have been allowed to go ahead. Elections Alberta erred was the court ruling in even allowing this to happen without consultation. And the province is saying, well, you don't need to have consultation to ask the question. Nobody's making a decision or doing anything. No rights can possibly be violated. It doesn't go there yet. Once we get to the next stage of the process, then we can start talking about consultation. And I understand that argument. Again, I'm no lawyer, but that argument kind of makes sense to me. Like, just asking the question Like, when does the consultation have to start, right? The judge said that, the you know, as that party would implement succession, they had a duty to consult, but no consultation occurred. And both sides in the argument are saying, well, when we didn't need to consult yet, nobody's doing anything. We're just asking the question at this point in time. Chris in Edmonton, you're on the air. Hey, Chris.
2: Hey, Shay, just a couple of clarifications on your earlier caller there.
0: Yeah.
2: This justice that made this ruling is a King's Bench justice, which is
0: one step up.
2: Superior court, right?
0: Okay, yeah, it's a King's. He said it was the low court?
2: He did, and he's wrong.
0: Yeah, no, it's a King's Bench. You're right. You're absolutely right. It's King's Bench. Okay. It's the one step up.
2: Right. And secondly, the point I want to make is I encourage everyone in Alberta to read the Referendum Act. It's provincial legislation, and it gives Danielle Smith and her cabinet the right to hold a referendum on anything they want.
0: Yes.
2: They don't need anyone's permission.
0: That's right.
2: They don't need the electoral officer's permission. They don't need citizenship initiative vote. They don't need anything. And Danielle Smith will have a referendum in October on this question because she has already seen the support of the independence movement at 301,000 people. And obviously another 400,000 are interested. She's going to have a vote. And at that point, if the vote is successful, at that point, then the province has a duty to negotiate with the federal government new terms of a constitutional deal or out or secession. That's how it works. And the other point I wanted to make, is... I think the judge got ahead of herself. You know, she assumed that there was this duty to consult before
0: the petition,
2: before the electoral officer.
0: Yeah.
2: Approved the petition, but yeah. I think she's incorrect on that. But
0: well, that was the argument. The province, the province's lawyer in court said, "Hey, listen, no. The way we understand it is, if the referendum is held, it is passed, and we actually start to take steps to implement that." If we start the process of separation, then there's a duty on us to consult. That's when it starts. Not now, before. I mean, we're just asking the question, right?
2: Yeah, and I think that's where she falls down potentially.
0: That's
2: on
0: the argument. That's the argument, yeah.
2: Right. So, both can operate at the same time. You can carry through this legal process and appeal it to the Court of Appeal, and they might fast-track it, who knows. The other point I wanted to make is that this justice, I think, is a Liberal appointment. Like, she was appointed by the Liberal government. Now, that means nothing other than, you know, the Prime Minister and the Attorney General of Canada had the authority to appoint her. Mm. She went through a vetting process. She was a Crown Prosecutor, head of the Crown Prosecution Branch. She's probably very well seasoned in the law, maybe not electoral law, because, you know, she practiced in,
0: sure, yeah, it's different,
2: in
0: yeah,
2: prosecutions. But yeah, I mean, no lawyer is going to know everything about everything, and if she's incorrect on the law, then she gets overturned. The court of a review on an appeal on a matter of law is correctness.
0: Yeah, and it'll keep going. No, you're right, Chris. Yeah, I mean, we'll see. I assume you get to be a judge, you know the law. And if you don't know the law, you've got people that can, you know, like, she didn't just sort of wing this decision. She thinks she made the right decision. Some lawyers disagree with her. Like I say, the province's lawyers have said, no, that's not the way this works. You've got it wrong, just like Chris said. And like I say, to me, kind of that argument makes sense in some ways, but because it makes sense to me, it doesn't mean anything, because I'm not a lawyer. I don't know the ins and outs of how the law works. But yeah, I can understand what you're saying there. And interesting, I wanted to add something too, because this whole point becomes moot given another law that the province wrote. Because when this happened, right, so the province changes the rules around referendums. And that's how we got to this point. Daniel Smith says, we're going to take the threshold, the number of signatures you need, way down. The amount of time that you need to collect those signatures, we're going to make that way longer. And everybody said, oh, you want a separation referendum. Rightly, wrongly, whatever. That's where we're going. There was also, as you know, there's no requirement to have a petition to trigger a referendum. Danielle Smith can have a referendum on anything she wants to. She's going to. In October, there's going to be 9 questions asked of Albertans. Nobody put a petition in. Nobody asked for it. The Premier wants it. She says she wants a mandate on those issues. So she can do it, and she can do it with this too. But regardless, they did this. As soon as they lowered the threshold, extended the timeline, all the rest of that stuff, immediately a number of First Nations in Alberta said, wait, you can't do that. You can't just start talking about these things without consulting us first. And so she amended the legislation and said, no, don't worry, we won't. We will absolutely have the consultation. It's going to happen. You don't need to worry about it. There was nothing in there, though, that said, we have to do this, that, or the other thing. It was just a sort of, yeah, no, we know, we get it. We'll put the language in that says, yeah, we know, we get it, we do it. Then the petition was granted by Elections Alberta, and these Indigenous groups went to the courts, filed for an injunction. They won, right? So, but as the court was playing out, don't forget this. The Premier stepped in again and said, okay, well, let's make sure this doesn't happen to us again. Changed the law a third time. And the law at that point said, you know what? We don't have to have the courts, because the law originally said if the electoral officer isn't sure and there's a question about whether or not the question is constitutional, kick it to the courts. That's what the electoral officer did. So the province said, well, we'll just remove that requirement. The minister himself will be able to decide. So if this had happened, if this petition had come forward under the new laws instead of the old laws prior to the change, none of this would be happening, because you don't need to do any of that anymore now. The minister himself, the justice minister, can just say, you know what, I think it's a good question. We'll go ahead with it. You don't have to kick it up to the court. So they've done a lot of things already to try and make this happen. This was the one they missed, and the courts tripped them up. But it doesn't matter. Because if they really want to ask the question, they can. 780-451-8800-403-974-8255. I've got to squeeze in a break. We'll continue with your phone calls right after this.
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11: Only a fool, and I should know. This is Shea Ganem on 880 Chan, Edmonton's News. Today's talk. So baby, please don't
0: go. 780-451-8800, 403-974-8255. Working through these calls in the order in which they came, Julie in Calgary, you're on the air. Hi, Julie.
12: Hi. I just have a couple of quick questions. Number one, don't Aboriginal people vote in the provincial elections, like individually?
0: Mm-hmm. Yes.
12: Yeah, so I'm just curious why, if and when the referendum question comes out, it's just a question. Like, I don't understand why it's such a big political mess. They live in the geographical boundaries of Alberta and are the same. So why can't the individuals just vote?
0: Well, it's not about the individuals per se. It's about the treaty agreements that were signed with the government and how it affects the lands within the province and what can be done on those lands. Basically, the argument was you're putting international borders in place where there were none before, and it will affect their rights to use the land.
12: Okay, I guess I don't understand how they would still have their land. How would that change?
0: Well, because the land would no longer be they have treaty agreements with the Crown, with the Government of Canada, not with the government of Alberta. Yeah.
12: Gotcha.
0: Yeah. Okay. So that's the concern, is that if you change where that land lies, who's in charge of that land, then it changes the agreements around that land. They need to be consulted about that.
12: Oh, I see. So they should definitely make sure they vote on that election as Albertans, for sure, on that referendum.
0: Oh, absolutely, yeah. They can, for sure, no question about it. Yeah, thanks, Julie. Rob in BC, you're on the air. Hi, Rob.
13: Hi, Shay. Thanks for taking my call.
0: Yeah, of course.
13: You know, from an outsider from BC looking in at what's going on in your province there, first of all, this voters list leak, the optics there look from me in BC, it looks really bad.
0: Oh, it's terrible. It's absolutely terrible.
13: It looks really sleazy to me. That being said, your Premier Danielle Smith actually lowering a threshold. Yeah, I know, and then people say it's just to ask a question, but to potentially cause a unity crisis in our country, I think Danielle Smith has done herself irreparable harm.
0: Oh, I think so too.
13: Because it's so obvious that she is trying to patronize, play to the hard right in your province. I think in your next election, once again from an outsider looking in, Shay, I think she is going to be in tough against Naheed Nenshi. And I say that because he's a Federalist. He believes in not just your province, but he believes in Canada. And for me, watching Danielle Smith, you want your pipeline. I want the pipeline too, but lowering that threshold, man, that I do not go for that at all.
0: The issue with conservative premiers in this province, Rob, Naheed Nenshi has proved to be relatively ineffective. Her poll numbers are fine. The UCP would win a bigger majority today than they would have in the last election. It's not Nenshi that she's worried about. It's her base. If she doesn't make this happen for the people within the UCP party, they'll turf her, just like they did Jason Kenney and Ralph Klein and a whole bunch of others.
13: I think Alberta's going to get a pipeline. And as for our premier here, David Eby, if it's going, so I prefer the Prince Rupert route myself, because I believe it, correct me if I'm wrong, I think it saves about 2 days in terms of shipping to Asia. I'm not exactly sure.
0: Also the size of the tankers. A lot of the tankers that, the super tankers and things like that, they can't go into Burnaby. They can't go into the Lower Mainland.
13: They're dredging the port there now.
0: Yeah, they're trying. Even then, it won't be enough. Yeah.
13: I agree 100%. It's got to go to Prince Rupert. I hope it does that, but I hope it goes that route. But I don't know. I just think she's done irreparable harm. And hey, man, when an election comes up, when it comes to a unified Canada, I don't know, man.
0: Yeah, I know, Rob. It'll be interesting to see if we get that far. And I think the reality is she may not be the one going into the next election unless we do the referendum. I think that's the reality she faces, personally.
13: Could well be. Yeah, time will tell.
0: Yeah,
13: time
0: thanks, Rob.
13: Good afternoon.
0: And I think that's how we got here. Not to speak for the premier, but I mean, it's pretty well documented that, the majority of UCP voters wanted to see this happen. They sort of pushed this. And I think the thinking was Danielle Smith saw an upside to it. Quebec does it. It's worked pretty well for Quebec. We can use this as leverage. It's never going to pass. That's the thinking, right? But the interesting part is at the beginning of this, everybody said, there is risk. There is big, big risk to try and do something like this. Like, once you open this door, it doesn't come without consequences. It can cause all kinds of untold issues, like investment and disruption, and, you know, it can further the divides. And that was a calculated risk that I think was taken to say, okay, if you don't lower the threshold, we don't have this conversation. If you don't open that door,

0: we're talking about. This is the whole reason we're going to do it. Doesn't matter. We don't need their permission. The premier can do it, and she will. And if she doesn't, we are going to dominate the UCP membership, and we will be at the convention in November, and there will be untold consequences, all kinds of ways they can hold her accountable. That's the quote. That's what the separate, that's what the premier, that's the fence she's been walking on from the start. Those are the people that made her the leader of the UCP party. And because she's the leader of the UCP party, she's the premier of Alberta. It's just that simple. And if they, if she, they lose faith in her, they decide she's not doing what they want anymore, they'll get rid of her. Just like they got rid of Jason Kenney. Even Ralph Klein, the beloved Ralph Klein, ran his course and they got rid of him too. So that's, I think that's where she is. She's in a spot more than anybody else right now. We'll take a break and be back right after the news.
1: You have to be there.
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14: This is Global News. It's 12:30. I'm Lamise Smiley. The Edmonton Oilers have removed Chris Knobloch as head coach. General Manager Stan Bowman says it will take a little while to get a new coach lined up.
15: We're not going to stretch it out any longer than it needs to be, whether that's a week, 10 days, 2 weeks. I don't know that.
14: Assistant coach Mark Stewart is also gone from the team. The province is promising Alberta motorists will see real savings under the new Care First auto insurance system launching in the new year. Global's Tony King explains.
16: The new insurance plan includes an adjusted rate cap. In a release, the government explains that companies are required to hold the average rate hike over their entire customer base at 5%, while an average driver's increase can be no more than 10%. The province expects per-vehicle savings of $366 a year for the average driver, and if those savings don't materialize, additional adjustments will be made. The government says Care First is not no fault, but

0: focuses on faster access to care and recovery following collisions rather than costly drawn-out court battles in a bid to bring insurance costs down. Tony King, Global News.
1: The Health Sciences Association of Alberta says Bill 29, which lets patients self-refer for a diagnostic and lab test, could stretch the province's already short-staffed workforce and increase wait times. HSAA President Mike Parker adds the law was passed without consulting the professionals who will be on the front lines. The association is calling for a clear workforce plan to ensure Albertans continue to get high-quality care based on need, not ability to pay. 880 CHED News Time is 12:31.
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1: 880 CHED weather. Wind warning still in effect for the capital city. Raining and 14 degrees today, dropping to 6 tonight. In Edmonton, it's 12 degrees. I'm Lamise Smiley. 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
3: Talks.

0: would say that it is a single judge who's made a decision. And we have now 700,000 Albertans, whether they're on the remain side or the leave side, who've said that they want to have this public debate. So our citizen initiative petition was always meant to be very permissive. And we kept on having to modify it to ensure that that permissive quality was in there. We want to hear from Albertans. That's what we think democracy is. And we'll be meeting with our caucus and cabinet to further review the decision and decide next steps. But as I say, since we believe that this one is incorrect in law and anti-democratic, we will be appealing it.
1: Yeah, Premier Smith announcing they will appeal the decision. That came out, I mean, immediately. No surprise there. So she'll meet with caucus. She'll meet with cabinet. She'll make the decision. And we've heard this before. You heard her talk about a lone judge making a decision. Yeah, but it's a lone judge based on the law, right? She took it even further.
0: Well, I'll listen to my caucus and I'll listen to my cabinet because we are the duly elected representatives of the people of Alberta. And this is a decision by one judge at a lower court level, and it's appealable. And so because we think they have been incorrect in law, we will be appealing it. And we want to restore the idea of having a permissive approach to our citizen-initiated referendum. And so questions. And so we have to discuss, of course. We want to be in compliance with what the judgment has said here in the immediate term, but the long term, we think it's worthy of us having a more robust discussion with the court on this, which is why we'll appeal it. And in the meantime, we'll have to talk with cabinet and caucus about what they think their next step should be.
1: So she talks about, you know, we are the duly elected representatives, which is true, and this was one judge who made the decision, and she went on to call it anti-democratic. You got to be careful with that because, I mean, democracy has branches of government that are supposed to be equal. And one of them, there's three, one of them is the judiciary. Like, it's not like because you're the duly elected officials, what you say has a trump card over anything that the judiciary says. Like, and she even goes on to say, we want to make sure we're in compliance with the law. Well, that's the role of the judges to interpret that law. Now, you can disagree with the decision that the judge made, and you can appeal it that way, but you got to be careful about calling things undemocratic when it's literally the way democracy works. The judiciary exists to make sure that we don't just say, oh, you're the duly elected official, you get to do whatever you want. There's checks, there's balances, there's boundaries, there's rules in place that, you know, you need to abide by, because if not, all hell breaks loose. That's a dictatorship, right? If it's a democracy, you've got different levels of, you know, of consultation, for example, that has to be done. So you can disagree with the decision, and clearly she does, and a lot of other people do. But in terms of the democracy, the undemocratic actions, well, I get a little nervous there because this is the way it's supposed to work. And yeah, it's one lone judge made the decision based on the law that you know, as the premier said, she rewrote multiple times to try and get this ball over the goal line without success at the end of the day. If we tried this again, the latest revision to this law, we wouldn't be talking about the courts because the courts are taken right out of it from now on. So here's an idea. Can you crank out 300,000 more signatures today? Because if you can, you don't have to worry about the voters list leak. You don't have to worry about the courts because the courts are cut out. It goes straight to the minister. Maybe there's still time to get this done by October. Let's go back to the phone lines. Colin, on the road, you're on the air. Hey, Colin.
2: Oh, I'm going to throw back a couple of words you just said. So if 700,000 people say they want to be asked a question and one guy says no, that's actually what a dictatorship is. So.
1: Well, who's the one guy?
2: The one judge says, no, you guys can't do this. And she's like,
1: yeah, but the judge didn't just say, you know what, I don't like what you, but hang on.
2: We're allowed to appeal things.
1: You are allowed to, and they will, but you're therefore saying that the judge made a decision based, and you don't know how this judge may be a separatist, but say, you know what, we got to do it by the rules, the laws weren't followed. I mean, you're basically saying it's one person doing it based on their personal interest rather than based on the rule of law.
2: Well, that's absolutely what judges do. They take their opinion, they look at the law, and they make a judgment. Yeah, they do that. They're people. Yes, absolutely. I agree with you. That's what happened.
1: No, I don't think that's what happened. I think the judge looked at the law and said, did this follow the law as written or not, and determined, no, it didn't.
2: But the thing that he writes with his judgment, it's actually called an opinion. In law, that document has a name. His opinion is, hey, this is the law. This is how I interpret it based on all these different factors.
1: Supreme courts will do that. Supreme courts will offer opinions. This was a judgment. And it's not a he, it was a her.
2: It'll be appealed, for sure. The referendum, I put it at about 99% chance that it will happen within...
1: Me too.
2: It'll probably happen in October.
1: Yeah.
2: Another thing, the original reason I called is the BC guy comment about these things pull business away from Alberta. So I'm curious, in the, let's call it 2 years since the referendum idea kind of went really hard, how much business has left Alberta as opposed to how much left in the 10 years prior due to Ottawa absolutely demolishing our province, which has led to all this. Hey, it's probably, I bet you, I'm going to guess $500 billion at least has walked away because they're like, hey, we can't work here. If Alberta was its own country, we have reserves per capita. I think we're 10 times that of Kuwait.
1: There's no question about it. But if you're a pipeline operator,
2: to throw around, right? So.
1: Yeah. Thanks, Colin. Appreciate it. I tried to have a conversation. You can't do it sometimes. Mark in Southern Alberta, you're on here. Hi, Mark.
3: Hey, Shay. How are you today?
1: Good. How are you?
3: Good. Thank you. A little breezy down here.
1: Yeah, it's bad. And Sarah's just out checking. We're supposed to get gusts up to like 100K today. It doesn't look that bad, but maybe.
3: Oh yeah, we got it down here already. But
1: okay.
3: Hey, I been listening into the show. Some interesting perspectives. I think that I would have to say I would agree with Danielle pushing forward with this to get it into October.
1: Yeah.
3: I just feel that they were premature in saying that they haven't been consulted. All we're doing is asking a question. I mean, the judge ruled on the evidence that was presented under the law as it's written at the time.
1: Yeah.
3: Unfortunately, I think she made the correct ruling. I think there's other ways to deal with it.
1: Well, there is. I mean, the premier can just go ahead and do it. She's doing it with 9 other ones.
3: Yeah. And I'm okay with that. I'm not a separatist. I disagree with separating from the country, but I think the best part of our democracy is the ability to ask a question.
1: You know what, Mark, I agree. Like, we're at a point now where you can't walk this back. You've got to go through the process. You don't go this far down the road to say, sorry, guys, we can't. Like, you have to do it now.
3: No, if you do that, you're just going to fuel that
1: feeling
3: even more so.
1: I agree with you 100%, Mark. I agree completely. You've already done that. The best thing you could have done for this movement was what you did yesterday. I've seen a lot of people online saying, well, there you go. That's the end of this. Are you nuts? This isn't the end of anything. You've given them a kick in the ass. That's all this is. You've stepped on the gas. Nick in Medicine Hat, you're on the air. Hey, Nick.
4: Hello, Shay. How are you?
1: I'm great. How are you?
4: Yeah, same with Mark. I'm driving between Medicine Hat, Calgary here, and that's blowing. That must be all those separatists with all the hot wind going on.
1: How bad is it? Is it like are trucks tipping over and stuff?
4: Well, it's actually there's some semis have to slow right down because the boxes would just go right over.
1: Yeah. Yikes. Okay.
4: When I was kind of thinking of, I was thinking about like the single judge aspect of this thing. First of all, being a former soldier and a paratrooper, I have very little regard for the legal system in this country. Okay. I guarantee you that. But because I remember that judges are nothing but a bunch of lawyers. They used to be lawyers.
1: Jeffrey
4: Rath, by the way, is a lawyer.
1: He is a lawyer.
4: And if you look at his, I mean, if you look and you bring him up on the Law Society of Alberta, he's in trouble for a whole bunch of stuff.
1: There's been a bunch of complaints for sure.
4: Absolutely. Now, that aside, a single judge, and whether it's this or a murderer or a whatever, I really, I'm a big believer that a lot of these appeals would be done away with if you had 3 judges sitting there on these very important issues. Like, we're not talking about drunk driving. We're talking about this situation. And one judge, and then we say, well, let's go to the process of an appeal. Why don't we just have 3 judges? I know a lot of people say, well, that would cost too much. It's going to cost anybody's, and, you know, it's going to cost anything for the appeal and all that other stuff. I got to tell you, it's really bad. But then again, I will say, anybody who wants to separate out of Canada, they've obviously haven't been to the countries I've been to, okay? Because
1: good point.
4: This is
1: such
4: still
1: a good point.
4: The best country in the world.
1: Yeah, I'm with you 100%, okay. Nick. I think you're absolutely right. I couldn't agree more. I don't buy into the separatist argument. I've said that a million times on this show, but I do think when you're this far down the road, you've opened the door. You can't walk it back. Now you make things worse. We'll take a break and be back right after this.
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1: Earlier in the show, we were talking about how Honda has canned an EV plant planned for Ontario, saying the demand just isn't there for electric vehicles. There's some studies that show, you know what, global demand is going up, and maybe even in some parts of Canada. I spoke to Andrew Batiak about it this morning. He's the president of the Electric Vehicle Association of Alberta.
6: It's always an interesting topic, especially in this part of the world, it seems. We're different, aren't we? I mean, it seems to me like we view this whole thing differently.
12: There is an aspect of that, absolutely. We've seen some differences, but we've also seen those differences subside over the past decade or so, which has been great to see that, you know, while Albertans in some aspects are a bit resistant to change or resistant to EVs, that resistance has been decreasing as more accurate information has been getting out and shared.
6: Yeah, that seems to sort of mirror this trend that we're going to talk about, the global interest in EVs, which, you know, we're seeing an increase year over year of more than 5%, about 6% in sales of these vehicles. So there seems to be a growing momentum behind them on the global scale, right?
12: Well, yes, global, but even closer to home. Okay. Just this morning, Stats Canada released March numbers, and zero-emission vehicle sales were up 75% in March year over year, due in large part to the incentives being reintroduced.
6: Well, that's the thing I wanted to talk about. You got a couple of things going. You've got the incentives coming back. That helps. But you've also got the cost of fuel, Andrew. And we all see it. So I imagine if you're shopping for a vehicle, that's going to be a consideration, right? Like, wait a minute. I wouldn't have to pay these exorbitant gas prices if I didn't have to buy gas, obviously.
12: So true. Right now, depending on vehicles you compare, but it's about a 7 times decrease in costs monthly to have an EV versus a similar gas car. And so that's real savings that people see. And if you're in the market for a new car anyway, and you're buying a similar feature car and they're, you know, relatively close in price, that monthly gas savings, when you look at it over years and the total cost or the total ownership period of that car, really makes a difference. Not only will offset any premium the EV might be, but starts to put money in your pocket at the end of the vehicle's life.
6: Which obviously is a win-win. But when we take a look at what's going on in Canada, I didn't know that. I'm glad you brought those numbers forward this morning. Does it mention what's happening here in Alberta? Because like we talked about, I know people that sell vehicles in this province, and it's a tough sell. They've literally had to ship electric vehicles to places like British Columbia where they're more popular. Like there is resistance in this province. Do we know statistically how much that has softened, and are people having a change of heart around this?
12: No, we don't. Alberta's numbers are about a year delayed when they come out. So we just don't have actual data. We were talking to a company in Calgary, Go Auto, that sells used electric vehicles. So vehicles that are even cheaper because they've been, you know, previously enjoyed by someone. And they said that demand went through the roof and they sold out their supply. So, you know, that's just a small tidbit information. But that and just other things we're hearing, we were at the Edmonton and Calgary Motor Shows recently, and the interest is definitely increasing.
6: And you mentioned the incentives. That seems to be a key piece of this. I'm sure you saw the news today where Honda announced they are shelving indefinitely their plans to build an EV plant in our country. It was supposed to be in Ontario. They said the move by governments away from incentives for electric vehicles has softened demand. They just don't see it the way that they used to. The incentives are vitally important still for this industry, it would seem.
12: Anytime people see money available to them, they often take advantage of that, right? Yeah. It's just kind of a natural result, whether it's for EVs or, you know, home energy or home improvements. We've seen, like, there's a solar incentive out there that we could be applied to solar, and we saw the increase demand for that go through the roof and then, drop off a little bit when the incentive went away. People love the idea of spending someone else's money, but when it's moving the needle forward in a good way, you know, we certainly in the EV space appreciate that.
6: In terms of where these cars are coming from, China, I was stunned by the numbers that they're shipping. It really is remarkable, like 1.5 million units in the first 4 months of this year. Demand obviously there globally, as we've talked about. Is this primarily a space where the Chinese are dominating now? Is there anybody else out there that's coming even close to those kinds of numbers?
12: China is doing wonderful things. Some of the technology they bring into the table, from cold weather performance, battery charging speed, perceived longevity of the battery itself. It's things that, you know, North American manufacturers are struggling with. And the comment about Honda halting its manufacturing plant in Ontario speaks to a wider thing around even just North American and all the old school manufacturers. They got all excited about EVs when, again, the predominantly U.S. government put incentives on the table, but they weren't necessarily doing it for the right reasons in ways, right? They were doing it because, oh, there's money here. We will just go where the money goes. And then when that money disappears, they quickly tip it back to where they can make money. Whereas the Chinese seem to have an actual dedication and desire to build great electric vehicles.
6: Yeah, and a longer-term plan. Like, you may ride out a rough patch, but in the end, it's worth it. You mentioned the tech, and I, you know, when I talk to people about it, that's the thing, right? Like, you know, 500K is not enough. I always say, well, that's where we are now. It's going to be better. It's going to be different. Like, I have no doubt that, you know, one day down the road, most of us, if not all of us, will be driving these vehicles because they will have solved these problems. But where are we in that search right now? Like, have they managed to dramatically increase the range? You talked about cold weather performance. That's another one. What kind of improvements are we seeing in that area?
12: Range keeps going up. I think one of the more interesting aspects, though, is charging speed. When you put a bigger battery in the car to get more range and you add weight to the car, that weight, you're pulling around all the time, whether you use that range or not.
6: Sure.
12: So it has almost a negative impact for possibly majority of your use of that car if you're not doing long, long round trips on a frequent basis. But if you can increase the speed of charging that car, especially bringing it to the, you know, close to 5 minute mark, which people think is what they're spending at the gas station, although I would argue they spend a bit longer than that at times, that takes away kind of the last bit of resistance. I'm out of charge. Oh, I can be charged up in 5 minutes. Let's go again. The reality today, though, is you can go. It's effectively anywhere that most people want to go in Canada. There's definitely exceptions, and those exceptions increase the more northern you go. But you can travel coast to coast in Canada in an EV quite comfortably, and you don't actually perceive waiting for the car. Yes, the car takes 20, 30 minutes to charge, but that's after 3 or 4 hours of driving. Most people need to be in, you know, a bathroom break, a snack break, maybe change the baby. There's other things that people are doing, but that by the time they're done those things, the car's done. So you don't actually get delayed by the car, but for sure, the car takes that amount of time to charge. If cars in the future can be in the 5 minute mark, that's going to reduce that last bit of resistance.
6: And the chargers obviously then are becoming more available. I know that was a concern. I was blown away when I went to Europe. Like, you know, every second parking meter was a charging station. They're so much farther advanced than we are, or farther along than we are, I guess I should say. But that is catching up now. We are seeing more of these charging units available in Canada and in places like you talked about going coast to coast. That's, you know, every 300-400K, right?
12: Yeah, no, there absolutely are. We actually put a tool on our website, albertaev.ca/map, just to show Albertans that, you know, you can pick your time of year. So cold weather, you get less range in the car. That impacts where you can go. But you can travel through almost all of Alberta in most EVs at any point in the year, the exception being northern, especially Fort McMurray area. There are chargers being built there, so that is great. They, you know, the process has started, but they're not open yet. So once they're open, then the whole province effectively opens up for us.
6: Interesting. Andrew, thanks so much for chatting with us this morning. I learned a lot. I appreciate it.
12: Appreciate being able to share.
6: Yeah, Andrew Badiak, the president of the Electric Vehicle Association of Alberta. Demand growing. How much? Well, depends where you are. But things are getting, the tech will get better. There's no question about it. Okay, busy day. We're out of time. We'll do it all again tomorrow morning. We'll talk to you then. Peace and love.
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32: This is Global News. It's 1 o'clock. I'm Thomas Dias. It's 12 degrees with the wind northwest gusting to 41 kilometers per hour. The spring session of the legislation has wrapped up with the passage of 17 bills. The province passed legislation to set expectations for neutrality in the classroom. It also introduced province-wide library standards aimed at ensuring children cannot access explicit visual content. The UCP government brought in stronger rules for medical assistance in dying or MAID so that it's not available to those whose sole condition is mental illness. Government House Leader Joseph Scow says their goal this session was to protect Albertans and strengthen the economy.
33: The work completed during this session matters, and it will make a real difference in the lives of Albertans. It reflects our plan to grow the economy, strengthen communities, and ensure Alberta remains the best place to live, to work, and to raise a family.
32: The province also continued work on a new sheriff's police service and brought in more oversight on immigration. Well, the lawyer for the group Stay Free Alberta was not surprised by an Alberta judge's decision to quash a separation petition. Jeff Rath agrees with the premier's assertion that the decision is incorrect and was encouraged that the government plans to appeal. Rath questions whether Premier Danielle Smith can continue to lead the party if a separation question is not on the referendum ballot this fall.
34: I think it's going to be very difficult for her to continue to have any moral authority to lead the UCP when a supermajority of her own party members favor independence.
4: A judge ruled yesterday that the province failed to consult with First Nations and that the petition should never have been issued. The premier has not ruled out the government bringing forward its own separation referendum question. Well, a former staffer for the Jason Kenney and Daniel Smith government says the premier is in for some choppy political waters ahead now that the judge has tossed the separatist petition question. Enterprise Canada's Colin Atchison told 880 CHED this morning Stacey Brotzel that Premier Smith will again have to see what the courts have to say now that she's planning to appeal.
5: Trying to get that clarity through the courts on what is constitutional, what isn't constitutional, but also find a way to appease this large and growing and probably much angrier group of Albertans moving forward, because if not, that's going to cause even more headaches than she's currently having.
4: He says the government allowing the question to go forward was about acknowledging a significant number of Albertans who are calling for a vote on separation. And the Health Sciences Association of Alberta is calling for a clear workforce plan to ensure Albertans continue to get high-quality care based on need, not ability to pay. HSAA President Mike Parker said in a release, Bill 29, which allows self-referred diagnostic and lab tests, could strain Alberta's already short-staffed health workforce and leave patients waiting longer for care. Parker notes the legislation was passed without consulting the health professionals who will deliver these services. 880 CHED Sports. Oilers GM Stan Bowman was asked today about now having a chance to hire his own head coach after firing Chris Knobloch.
7: At this moment in time, where we are sitting here today talking, we made the decision that we think a different voice can help us get to that next level. And that is essentially the element of sports.
4: Assistant coach Mark Stewart has also been let go as the Oilers start the search for a new leadership team. 880 CHED News Time is 104.
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4: 880 CHED weather. Radar shows the majority of shower activity north and east of the city with a high of 14 Alberta. Expected today. 8 degrees tomorrow under a mixed sky. It's 12 degrees now in the capital city. I'm Thomas Dias. 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
9: Let's go!
10: There has been a story making the rounds for the last couple of days, and we here at the Ben Mulroney Show have not yet touched it for a couple of reasons. One, we want to do our due diligence, and two, I think we had an instinctive feeling, an instinctive knowledge that what had transpired was wrong, but we wanted to make sure that we didn't just come out here and scream to high heaven that something was wrong. We want to be able to present to you I think an open and shut case as to why what we saw and what we witnessed and what transpired was absolutely, categorically, obscenely wrong. I'm, of course, talking about the fake TV production that lured. Now, I want to say a group of conservative commentators, but that implies that they have something in common beyond being sort of left, right of center. They're a disparate group of individuals who were lured into a fake TV show, complete with bogus name of company, bogus website, stage interviews, fake names of people working for these companies, all under the guise of discussing things like Sir John McDonald's place in history. The project turned out to be a joint CBC APTN-backed prank show, APTN being Aboriginal People's Television Network. And it was funded through a number of sources, including Indigenous Screen Office. And it was designed to, quote, flip the script on historical narratives using what they called Borat-style stunts. As an example, Lindsay Shepherd, you might remember her from a few years ago. She was a teaching assistant who lost, at Mount A, who lost her job because she wanted to have a fair and fact-based conversation within academic circles on the use of pronouns. That was a bridge too far. She was fired. And former professor Frances Widdowson, then that name will be familiar to you in a moment, they all say they were deceived by this charade. And Widdowson, who's a former professor who lost her job, her tenured position at a university in Alberta for being skeptical on the narrative that there are 215 unmarked graves at a Kamloops residential school site, and has said, you need to prove to me that that is what that is before I accept it. And given the fact that the federal government gave almost $20 million to a particular First Nation to investigate said claims with no unearthing, with no exhumation, with no conclusive decision in either direction, forgive me for saying, it shouldn't be a hot take. That's not, that skepticism is warranted. She lost her job because of that. She smelt a setup. She smelt a setup and she started live streaming while she was in studio waiting for this, waiting for the reveal that this was all a stunt. And I believe that we have some audio of that. Let's go to that right now.
0: What's this about? Tell me what this is about. Who are you? This is a pile of shoes that I believe two Aboriginal people came and dumped on the table. This seems to be a setup of some outfit that's doing a reality television show that wants to paint me, I guess, as some kind of a racist or something that they're going to post on social media. What's your name, sir?
1: Mike Smith.
0: Mike Smith?
1: Yeah, I think, you got it exactly right. You've defined it precise. Well, I wouldn't say exactly right. This is a social experiment.
0: Okay.
1: And it's on video, and I'm on video too, so we're on video together.
0: Yeah, we're on video together.
1: Yep, so I think that you figured it out, and now we can wrap it up.
10: So just to give you context, she was invited into studio, I'm sure after a long protracted back and forth over email and communications and good faith on her end that there was going to be some sort of discussion. And she was sitting on a television set when all of a sudden somebody dumped a whole bunch of children's shoes on the table in front of her. Now, she was live streaming at this point. I don't think it's a far leap to assume that those shoes were in some way some sort of condemnation or critique of her refusing to swallow the controversial narrative that there are 215 dead bodies under the ground in Kamloops. And by the way, that guy's name was not Mike Smith, the host of this event. This guy's name was Igor Vamos, co-founder of political hoax group The Yes Men. And because it needs to be said, the CBC hired an American, not a Canadian. That dude's American. I don't know why that offends me as much as anything else, but it does. And he was hired by the producers, I should say, not the CBC. And so the CBC, under fire, issued a statement, and I will read you some of that statement. For clarity, CBC News and APTN News have no involvement in this production or prior knowledge of it. Social experiments and satirical prank shows are a long-established television format used by broadcasters and streamers around the world. A form of comedy is being deployed to increase better understanding of historical injustices against Indigenous peoples and support truth and reconciliation in Canada. It is important for us in the execution that this entertainment series does not negatively impact our news brand. So, okay, let's go through this point by point. CBC News had no involvement. Kind of irrelevant because we've heard anecdotally from the people affected, the producers used CBC News credentials. So whether you like it or not, you were brought into this CBC News. You should be livid, CBC News. You should be livid by this. You should be leading the charge to get to the bottom of this. Point. Satirical prank shows are an established format like Borat. Counterpoint. Borat said he worked for Kazakh television. Borat was a charlatan wrapped in a clown, masquerading as an idiot, and was the love child of a moron. If you fell for Borat, if you were so obtuse that you fell for this exaggeration of a human being, that's on you. These guys, I will repeat, pretended to be from CBC News, a very real and in certain circles respected news organization. And if you can't see the daylight between those two examples, I can't help you. Point three, comedy being used to better understand historical injustices like mass graves. All right, let's be honest here. There has been zero leeway for comedy around any indigenous stories in the recent past, any of them. Any conversation involving truth and reconciliation has, up until now, been dealt with solemnity and gravity. And not for nothing, Leah Kazan of the NDP wants to criminalize the notion of residential school denialism, the simple act of challenging a narrative. She wants that to be hate speech. We are talking very high stakes where people have suffered real reputational damage, real career damage. And now all of a sudden you've decided without any public debate, we can have fun with this. Okay, I didn't get that memo. Look, here's the real point. Pranks can be funny. But what's got people furious is this wasn't some rogue mischievous event or stunt. It was funded by government money, by the CBC, by Heritage. In other words, it wasn't subversive comedy. It was government approved, aimed at ambushing and discrediting ideological opponents. Some, as I've said, some have already suffered reputational and career damage for their views. And I'll finish with this. While I am 100% sure that the CBC News had nothing to do with this, the buck has to stop somewhere. May I humbly recommend it stop on the desk of the new head of the CBC Radio-Canada, Marie-Philippe Bouchard. In 2025, she took over, and this is what she said. As society changes at a fast pace, so must our public broadcaster, continuing to build trust in order to remain relevant to all Canadians. Madame Bouchard, I ask you, how is that going today? On the other side of the break, we're going to talk with one of the targets of this so-called prank show. What did he do to deserve a full court press? He'll tell us next.
2: 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And there's no place we'd rather be. 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
10: We are continuing our coverage of this CBC APTN prank show that grotesquely and obscenely tried to take advantage of good and decent Canadians whose only crime is questioning a narrative or trying to correct what they see as an error, reclaiming our history. They may not share your views, but these are in no way illegal acts. And for some reason, this group of producers decided that they were going to target people with whom they disagreed with politically, lie to their faces, claim that they were bringing them into a production that was not the truth, and only to then one day gotcha reveal to them that they were part of a prank show in order to, I suppose, embarrass them. I could talk until I'm blue in the face, but instead, I will invite into this conversation someone who had a target on his back. Please welcome Mark Johnson to the show, corporate lawyer here in Toronto, who has had the gall to want to restore Sir John A. to his rightful place in Canadian history. Mark, welcome to the show.
15: Well, thanks for having me, Ben.
10: Okay, so you sat there patiently as I sort of did my first essay in the first segment. Anything you want to add? Anything you thought while I was speaking?
15: No, I thought you did a great job, but I will add that, listen, they weren't just after Kamloops Graves agitators. Yeah. They were after just regular mainstream folks like me. Yeah. Who have mainstream political views. We came up on their radar and we were targeted for this fraud. And they used the names of CBC News and CBC Documentaries. Yeah. And that is what actually, how they almost caught me.
10: Yeah. So for background, tell everybody what you think is the reason why they brought you in, or wanted to bring you in.
15: Well, about a year and a half ago, I started an organization called Save Our History. And because I've always been active in sort of politics and public affairs. And I started this because I was really ticked off at the Toronto District School Board's desire to erase, or their announcement that they were going to erase McDonald, Dundas, and Ryerson from school names. Mm-hmm. So I said, well, finally, I'm going to get active and I'm going to form a nonpartisan, and it's nonpartisan, grassroots advocacy group called Save Our History to stop the TDSB from doing that.
10: Yeah.
15: We were successful. We actually lobbied the provincial government and they put in measures to stop that. So we chalked up
10: Well, thank you for that, by the way.
15: Yeah, chalked up a nice victory, and thanks to all of the supporters and the people out there who emailed Queen's Park. So then I canvassed the supporters across, we got hundreds of them across Canada. What do you want to do now? Do you want to just fold it up because we were successful, or do we want to try to restore the statues of McDonald? So they said, let's restore the statues of McDonald.
10: Okay.
15: 9 of them have been taken down across Canada. And so we're trying to go city by city now to get the statues back up.
10: Okay.
15: We've had some success, some setbacks.
10: Okay, so let's bring that to the here and now. What was their initial entry point into your life? What was the pitch?
15: I got an email from a group, and it was very well written, saying that because of this, they'd heard that I was one of these people who was trying to, you know, create a renaissance of Canadian history.
10: Sounds pretty positive.
15: And a more balanced view of things. Very pleasant email from someone saying they're from a production company. And we had a very nice phone call, very respectable. And she, I said, look, I'm not a Kamloops Graves agitator, and I'm not. I'm not a hard right conservative, and I'm not. I said, but I don't want to be totally lumped in with those folks, but I'm just trying to restore McDonald's reputation and the statues with context and consultation and all of that stuff. And I said, so who are you with? You know, what are your themes and all that? And she said, well, we're with, we've been hired by the CBC to do a CBC documentary series. And I said, and to restore some balance to this issue and to give other perspectives. And I said, well, this is great. So the conversation went on for 5-10 minutes. And I said, listen, the fact that you're with the CBC gives me a great deal of comfort.
10: Yeah. And can I just say, had the CBC actually done what these people were lying about and put forth a documentary series trying to restore balance to an imbalanced conversation, that would have gone a long way into what I said was the mandate of this new CEO of the CBC, which is to restore trust in that organization. That's the great irony, is the lie, had it been the truth, would have helped restore trust in this thing. Instead, they're even further down that rabbit hole. So where was the red flag for you?
15: Well, the red flag, it disappeared, basically, is what happened. Is we had a conversation, and they said they were going to fly me out to Vancouver. I used to live there. I'm thinking, oh, this is fantastic. I get a free trip to Vancouver, and they're going to get back to me, right? And then, you know, I emailed them. There's some more email conversations, and it kind of faded away, actually. And I was thinking of, you know, reaching out to them again. And I was skeptical.
10: So you were skeptical, but
15: I was skeptical.
10: But their interest seemed to wane in you.
15: Yeah, because so, I don't think I was the hardcore guy.
10: You weren't the firebrand that they were hoping you would be.
15: No,
10: right? That you weren't the stereotype that they were hoping that you would be, they could lean into.
15: Yeah, that's what I think. And it turns out, though, and I just found this out. So it all disappeared until a few days ago when someone alerted me that this was just a big scam. And I just found out this morning, I was talking to a retired gentleman from Brockville. And he's just a Sir John A. Macdonald buff.
10: Yeah.
15: A history buff. And they actually flew into Brockville, four of them, under false pretenses, using the CBC name, CBC News, documentary unit, gained entry into his house, interviewed him, was there.
10: You've talked to this man.
15: Yeah, this morning.
10: You talked to him. So
15: another, this is real.
10: Someone caught in their dragnet was a retired, Sir John A. Buff.
15: That's right. And he does some speeches on it, and he's got some memorabilia. They targeted a guy like that. So they're not targeting just the hardcore guys.
10: This man from Brockville told you that they presented as people from CBC News.
15: Correct.
10: So, again, this isn't some joker from Kazakhstan who says he married his sister or whatever the heck that whole thing was, or the most beautiful woman in the town is a donkey. These were people trying to lean into very real news credentials.
15: If you had basically, the way I'm interpreting this now, is you had one wing of the CBC, okay, using fraud, fraudulent websites, fraudulent names, fraudulent website. The website was really impressive that they directed me to. Like, it had video.
10: Really?
15: It was like your website.
10: So these things cost some money.
15: It was a slick operation, okay? Fraudulent documents, their emails and all of that. Fake identities to lure.

0: who are pretty emotional about Sir John A. And what they think you're doing.
1: Well, you know, listen, so we lobbied the Municipal Council of Prince Edward County a few weeks ago. I went down there to present to them. We lost the vote. Some councillors switched sides at the last minute. In the last 72 to 48 hours, I and the councillors, me particularly, we were the target of sort of hate emails calling me a white supremacist. I want to impose my white Protestant male culture on Canada. And then they go off. They say, well, because I've had columns published on The Hub.
0: But see,
1: they say, then they get into Gaza.
0: But see, but that's my point. Yeah. People like you who have taken the minority, not the minority view, but the less loud view. I don't know that these people on one side represent the majority, but they certainly are the loudest, right?
1: Absolutely.
0: And your reward has been being the target of some invective online. These people would have added fuel to that fire. And that's why I say this is obscene. You're going to stick around, Mark, and we're going to take some calls on the other side of the break because we are not letting this story go. Don't go anywhere. This is the Ben Mulrooney Show.
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12: This is Global News. It's 1:30. I'm Thomas Dias. It's 13 degrees with the wind north-northwest, gusting to 61 kilometers per hour. The reaction continues after word that the Oilers have removed Chris Knobloch as head coach. GM Stan Bowman says it will take a little while to get a new coach lined up.
13: We're not going to stretch it out any longer than it needs to be. Whether that's a week, 10 days, 2 weeks, I don't know that.
12: Assistant coach Mark Stewart is also gone from the team. Prime Minister Mark Carney says the best place for Alberta to be is in Canada. His comment comes a day after a judge threw out an Alberta petition calling for a referendum on separation. Smith called the ruling anti-democratic and said the government would appeal. Canada's chief public health officer, Dr. Joss Reimer, says a precautionary approach is being taken when it comes to a hantavirus outbreak that originated on an Atlantic cruise ship. Well, Reimer says while the overall risk to the general population and connection with the Andes hantavirus event remains low, precautions are being taken given the severity of virus symptoms. She also says 26 air passengers from Canada are being told to monitor for hantavirus symptoms after sharing a flight with someone who has it. 880 CHED News Time is 1:31.
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1: 880 Chad weather. It's 13 degrees, a degree away from our expected high of 14 under a mainly cloudy and windy sky. I'm Thomas Dias. Your next scheduled newscast at 2 o'clock on 880 Chad.
2: Show. Our discussion around this prank show gone wrong. When prank shows gone wrong, that's what this is. We're talking about the APTN-CBC joint venture that thought it was being funny and has we're realizing was anything but. We're continuing the conversation with Mark Johnson, who has made it his mission to restore a little sanity to the conversation around the legacy of Sir John A. I think he probably knew what you were walking into when you decided to do that. You knew that you would get a sizable amount of hate for it, and you'd get people who just didn't want to hear it. And yet you persevere. Whether I agreed with you or not, I think there's honor in that, and somebody who does so in the public square should be respected. These producers, by way of a facade and by way of lies and obfuscation and creating fictions, I tried to lure you in to this show. And there are people who are trying to minimize this. I'll give you an example of a tweet. There are thousands of these out there. Wait until you rage farming clowns find out about the show Just for Laughs gags. You CPC losers are a joke and the whole country is laughing at you. Sheesh, get a life and a sense of humor. Well, first of all, to this person, Jamie Pfeiffer, I worked at Just for Laughs. I worked on the production of that show. This is not that. And again, if you cannot appreciate that it is not a difference of nuance, it is a difference in of scale, of tone, of goals, of methods. If you can't appreciate that on every single level, this is not that, then you're too stupid to engage in the debate.
3: And I would just add, listen, fraud is not funny.
2: Yeah,
3: getting into someone's home under false pretenses is not funny.
2: Yeah,
3: victimizing people is not funny. So this is not a Borat joke at all.
2: No.
3: This is impersonating CBC journalists who go back generations, hard-earned a reputation for serious journalism. That's not funny, and I don't think they're finding it funny either.
2: No, well, that's why I said off the top of the show, CBC News should be leading the charge to bring sunlight into this.
3: Yeah, I agree.
2: What did you make, Mark, of the CBC's statement?
3: Well, I mean, it's too late. I mean, listen, they're caught up in this, whether they like it or not. You can't downplay it. You can't minimize it. You can't say, well, geez, that's just a joke. Toughen up, guys.
2: Yeah.
3: Listen, I'm a general counsel. I've been a general counsel for almost 20 years. I've advised a number of CEOs and boards and sat on boards through crises. They've got a crisis on their hands here, an integrity crisis.
2: Yep.
3: You've got one wing of the CBC has impersonated the other wing of the CBC. Their hard-earned reputations that have been built, you know, Rosemary Barton, I'm a conservative, I'm an outlier, by the way, because I actually think the CBC does a good job. That makes me a conservative outlier.
2: Yeah.
3: But I like Rosemary Barton, Peter Mansbridge, going all the way back to Knowlton Nash, Matt Galloway, Mark Kelly, Wendy Mesley. They're serious journalists.
2: Yep.
3: And that's what gave me comfort. And their reputations now are being dragged into this.
2: Yeah. Well, look, I'll tell you what kind of bugs me a lot, too, is the switch that was flipped. When I know I'm getting on this station and I know I'm looking into this camera and I'm going to say something that runs counter to what the general tone is around any aspect of a debate with First Nations, I choose my words carefully. I do not want to come off as disrespectful. I want to, if I'm going to be somebody who has a contrary perspective, I want it to be done in a way that moves the conversation forward. And I don't want to distract with trying to be over the top. Right. Mm-hmm. And I also want to recognize that who I am and what I look like, can be distracting. And I don't want that to be a distraction. I have a tough time trying to figure out how you get to truth and reconciliation by joking about this stuff. And secondly, when did we all decide that we could start making fun of any aspect of this? Because I don't remember getting that memo.
3: I agree. You know, part of the mission of Save Our History is that it is very respectful. Listen, things change. History is additive. You can add to it, yeah. Okay, and have respectful debates. We are not saying Sir John A. Macdonald was perfect. He had his flaws. A lot of it had to do with Indigenous relations. Let's have the conversations. Let's put the statues back up, but consult with that,
2: yeah,
3: and do it in a very sensitive way. So it's very, very mainstream. And, you know, I'll repeat, I'm not a Kamloops Graves agitator or far-right-wing bomb thrower. No way.
2: Some people who simply want to know, tell us, if there is a mass grave there,
3: yeah,
2: then we can deal with it as a nation. If we know what's there,
3: that issue does have to get resolved.
2: Yeah, and the simple act of questioning it is not in and of itself hate speech, re-traumatizing towards anyone. And anyone who suggests it is not a good faith actor, in my opinion. I desperately want to get to a place of reconciliation. I have said many times, the prime minister who on his or her watch is responsible for true reconciliation will be forever remembered as one of our greatest prime ministers. That's how big of a national endeavor that is, I think, for our country and to me personally. I take it very seriously. But to say something happened and take money to investigate it and then not investigate it and then want to criminalize anybody who asks, why haven't you investigated it, is bad faith to its core.
3: In a democracy, you never solve problems without good debate.
2: Yeah.
3: And you need to have some good debate here.
2: Yeah.
3: So, you know, have the debate, have it in a respectful way.
2: So how are you feeling today? Because like I said, it sort of petered out because you weren't the firebrand they were expecting. Do you feel like you dodged a bullet?
3: Well, it's a bit of a bummer. I was looking forward to a free trip to Vancouver.
2: I mean, I wish I had the budget. I wish I had the budget that these guys had to build fake websites. We don't even have the budget to build a real website here.
3: The fake websites, and they were flying people across the country and flying themselves across the country.
2: And hiring an American. That's my favorite part. Yeah, that's the cherry on top.
3: You know, so... You'd think with all the trade relations and all the problems, they could have hired a Canadian actor to do it, right?
2: No,
3: So I've been approached by a few people now. They wanted to know whether I was caught up in it or not. But like I said, a lot of innocent people were, like the retired man in Brockville. I know another author who's a fairly mainstream guy. He was caught up in it, and I talked to him yesterday, and I was telling him, look, you got to get some legal advice on this because you have been victimized here by a fraud.
2: But it feels to me like every single one of the people that they were going up, they were going for, simply didn't have a perspective that they liked. And without knowing everybody that they went for, I have to assume that every person that they went for and targeted had publicly said something or had acted in a way that ran counter to their beliefs. And because I know the world we're living in, I guarantee you every single one of those people has an inbox full of hate-filled attacks, possible threats against their person, which means whether you like them or not, whether you believe in what they say or not, whether you believe in what they believe or not, from what I can gather, none of them did anything illegal, and yet you want to re-victimize them by making them the butt of a joke.
3: So I agree with you. I don't know everyone who was victimized, but they were victimized because of their views on what's essentially a fairly mainstream public policy issue.
2: Yeah.
3: And that is, and that's the shame here.
2: Yeah.
3: This wasn't some boutique issue that nobody had heard about. It was actually a mainstream political issue, and they were engaging in their right to free speech.
2: Yeah, and they were willing to suffer the high stakes cost. Yeah. And we've seen when some of them lost their tenured position in a university. This is not somebody calling you a name on Twitter. Someone lost her job. Another woman lost her job. I mean, you guys have this is a high stakes game, and to all of a sudden just decide, oh, and now we're going to make a joke out of it is the obscene part to me. So we're going to take a break, but Mark, you're going to stick around,
3: yep,
2: and then we're going to open up the phone lines. We want to hear what you have to say. We've been laying this out for the last three segments. So you're going to call us at 416-870-6400, 416-870-6400, or 1-888-225-TALK. What do you think about this? I ask the question often, am I making too big of a deal out of this? Is this just for last gags, unlike what I think? Or is this a far bigger problem that needs to be addressed? Should people be held to account for what I think is a victimization of people who've already been victimized for the crime of simply having an opinion? Come on back. This is the Ben Mulroney Show.
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2: We are continuing our conversation over this prank show gone wrong, this CBC-APTN joint venture where the producers lied and did everything they could to present a fiction to their potential guests in an effort to gotcha style embarrass them over their political or social views. And for a number of them, those views have already cost them dearly, either reputationally or career-wise, and yet still they march forward because they believe that what they stand for is worth fighting for. You may not agree with Sir John A. and his place in Canadian history. You may not agree with challenging certain aspects of the residential school belief that there are 215 unmarked graves in Kamloops, BC. You may not agree with a lot of it, but there's nothing illegal about saying it. Frankly, speaking, using fact and debate in the public square is something we should be upholding, not denigrating. And this prank show decided that they want to take these people who'd already suffered and make them the butt of a joke. Oh, and they want to use your tax dollars to do it, and they want to use the CBC logo and the value of CBC News to get it done. There's so much that is wrong about this, and we are continuing the conversation. We want to hear from you at 416-870-6400 or 1-888-225-TALK. And Mark Johnson from Save Our History has been kind enough to share his story as well as to stick around. But we got a couple of texts, Mark, and one of them, if I could just scroll down here, was, I don't understand this campaign the activists have against Sir John A. Macdonald. The mere fact that he was knighted by the monarch should be enough to force respect. That's from Dave. In 2026, I don't believe that's a winning argument. But I very, very much like what Mark said earlier on, that history is additive, that there are certain things that don't change. Like, what doesn't change is he is our founding father. Without him, there is no Canada. But as time evolves and social mores change and our values change and more voices are brought into a conversation, you can add to that. You can add his flaws. You can add his behavior that you think is egregious. You can highlight other aspects of who he is. But certain things don't change. And erasing history is an impossibility. It can't happen. You can't erase something that's already happened. And so I think that's what you want to do.
3: Well, that's exactly it, right? And also, you know, there's the old worn out adage: those who forget their history are condemned to repeat it. And it's amazing, actually, when you take a look at the challenges that Macdonald faced back in the late 1860s, 1870s, 1880s. The country being pulled apart into different regions in the continental pole of the United States. Yeah. Well, that's like 2026. The country being pulled apart in the regions, damaged by the United States. Look to him for some guidance. Yeah. It's amazing how relevant that is today still.
2: We've got a call from John in Calgary. John, thanks so much for calling. Happy Thursday.
14: Hey, Ben. Happy Thursday. Can't wait for the long weekend.
2: Yeah.
14: Doing some fishing. But, hey, I wanted to bring up, our neighbors down south, you don't hear them defacing and defaming the first 15 presidents.
2: Oh, there was a big push. There was a big push a few years ago. They've slowed it down, but no, there still is a push to just discount the fact that any of them owned slaves automatically discounts them in a certain person's mind.
3: They also in Britain as well. So this is a sort of a worldwide trend as a result of wokeism. And people overreacting, in my view, to certain new information that they uncover. I think in California, they tried to take the name of Abraham Lincoln off schools. Because, he freed the slaves, but didn't think blacks should be that equal.
2: Yeah.
3: By today's standards, that's not great. But he was a great, the great emancipator.
2: Hey, thank you very much for the call, my friend. And, Intrepid pointed out presentism. Presentism is the tendency to judge people, events, or ideas from the past using today's values, morals, or knowledge. I mean, like I said, there's a liberal prime minister who, when asked how many Jews we would take in during the Second World War, said none is too many. There are reasons to be upset with and possibly want to cancel anybody who has done anything of note historically. And that's really not the point of history. The point is to learn from it. And by the way, a statue in and of itself is not a celebration. It is a recognition of their impact on history. Catherine, welcome to the show. Thank you for joining us.
15: Thank you. Yes. I have a friend who's Indigenous. She contacted me and said, She wanted my advice because CBC had contacted her. She was adopted into a very nice family, and her mother was Indigenous, and they wanted to find out about some of the history on her mother. And she said, well, I never met her. I didn't know her. And they actually asked her to think about the possibility of her being in a residential school and creating a story that could be used on one of the programming programs. I forgot the name of what the program was, but
2: they wanted her to create a fake backstory.
15: Exactly. And I said to her, really, you don't need to do that. You're a successful person. You have a successful life. This cannot, you know, this cannot do anyone any good.
2: Catherine, thank you for saying that, because like, I believe that we as a nation, Mark and Catherine, we have so much to contend with. Our history is complicated and at times very dark, but we can wrestle with it, and we can come out the other side with more understanding and more respect for all parties. But we can't do it if we are faced, if we are trying to wrestle with incomplete stories or manufactured stories or stifling debate.
15: Well, the other thing is they made her vulnerable because she thought it would be nice to have some be noticed and to be on TV and to actually be able to, you know, kind of tell a story, but it wasn't a true story.
2: No.
15: And they were portraying it to be factual.
2: Well, Catherine,
15: it was around the same time as the residential school graves. They were talking about the graves.
2: Yeah, well, I thank you so much for your call, Catherine. Look, I've had calls with victims of the residential school system. I've teared up on this show listening to their stories. I'm not somebody who's sitting here minimizing it at all, which is why I say if there are 215 kids there, I want to know it so I can add that to the burden of history that we must atone for. But simply saying that it's there without letting us know whether or not it's true is a dangling chad that my mind cannot abide. I just can't.
3: You looking for me?
2: Yeah.
3: You looking for me? Yeah. So I agree. Listen, you said there's lots of history. You know, there are, every university has a history department because there's so much to learn, and they keep learning, right? And they teach their students, and the whole purpose of that is to learn more. And why do you do that? So you don't make the same mistakes.
2: Yeah.
3: It informs our collective wisdom, and that informs political decisions and government decisions. And that's why you need to do it. And that's why you need to have good, vigorous debates in democracies, right? Yeah. Because that's the price for better decisions. Yeah.
2: Well,
3: right?
2: Mark Johnson from Save Our History, if people want to find your website, if they want to contribute or learn more, what can they do?
3: You go to saveourhistory.ca.
2: Yeah. Well, listen, I want to thank you for coming in. You spent the whole hour with us. I really appreciate that.
3: Thank you.
2: Yeah. And you know what? We got time real quick. Gail, thank you for calling. Very quickly, tell me your story.
16: Hi, I just wanted to bring up the comments made by Chief Charlene Below to Frances Whittleson, speaking about, denigrating people. But it was one woman to another woman, and she says to Frances Whittleson, I wish they'd drag you into the basement of Kamloops Residential School, beat you, rape you, hurt you, and maybe you would understand what our people went through.
2: I can't imagine, and thank you, Gail, I can't imagine what that woman went through that would lead her to say something like that, but that's not helpful in where we are today. In an effort for truth and reconciliation, if you can't park that instinct to say things like that, you're not helpful to the broader conversation that we are trying to have in order to get to a place where we are not currently. But I want to thank you, Mark, for being here. I want to thank everybody for participating in this conversation. And Edmonton, thank you so much. Enjoy the rest of your Thursday. We'll see you here to end the week on Friday. And when we come back,
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1: This is Global News. It's 2 o'clock. I'm Thomas Dias. It's 13 degrees with the wind north-northwest gusting to 61 kilometers per hour. And now that the Edmonton Oilers are searching for a new head coach after firing Chris Knobloch after three seasons with the team, GM Stan Bowman says there's plenty of blame to go around after an early exit from the playoffs this time around.
27: We're definitely part to blame for where we are today. I don't think that's, we're not trying to hide from that. I think when a team doesn't have success, there's usually multiple reasons for that. It's typically not just the coach or just the players or just the management.
1: Oilers assistant coach Mark Stewart has also been fired as the search begins for a new leadership team. Well, the lawyer for the group Stay Free Alberta says the premier's job may depend on getting a separation question to a referendum this fall. Jeff Rath says he was not surprised with the judge's decision to quash a separation petition and was encouraged that the provincial government plans to appeal. Rath says the over 300,000 Albertans who put their names on the ballot are anxious to see what happens.
0: You know, we imagine that all 301,620 people who signed this petition will be fairly easily convinced to go out and buy UCP memberships to make sure that they have a voice in, you know, the leadership of the party if the premier decides not to honor their wishes and putting this question on a referendum ballot that complies with the Clarity Act.
1: A judge ruled yesterday that the province failed to consult with First Nations and that the petition should never have been issued. The premier has not ruled out the government bringing forward its own separation referendum question. Meanwhile, opposition leader Nahed Nenshi says Elections Alberta cannot confirm whether it sent cease and desist letters to anyone responsible for leaking voters' personal information online. Nenshi is pointing a finger today, saying,
4: "We didn't know who had leaked that data, and given the closeness of the UCP to the separatists, it was entirely possible that it was the UCP who leaked the data."
1: Nenshi says those accused of leaking voter information are not cooperating in the investigation and should face jail time. Prime Minister Mark Carney reacted today to news that the judge had thrown out the Alberta petition calling for a referendum on separation.
5: As someone who was raised in Alberta, proud Albertan, I view that very much the best place for Alberta is in Canada, and certainly a Canada that works, which is what we're pursuing. And I think the evidence, well, others will judge, but we're making that progress on behalf of Albertans. But by making Alberta stronger, we're making all of Canada stronger.
1: Carney says Canada is a democracy, and if, following the rules, a referendum is held, his government respects that. And the Health Sciences Association of Alberta says Bill 29, which lets patients self-refer for diagnostic and lab tests, could stretch the province's already short-staffed workforce and increase wait times. HSAA President Mike Parker adds the law was passed without consulting the professionals who will be on the front lines. The association is calling for a clear workforce plan to ensure Albertans continue to get high-quality care based on need, not the ability to pay. 880 Ched weather radar shows the majority of the day's shower activity passing north and east of the city with a high of 14 expected. 8 degrees tomorrow under a mixed sky. It's 13 degrees in the capital city. I'm Thomas Dias, ahead of the Courtney Terrio Show. 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
1: Bound by wild desire, I fell into a ring of fire.
2: Yes, that could summarize the fate of Chris Knobloch today. You know what? I was complaining yesterday that we had too much political news. Maybe we've got too much news just in general, and only a two-hour show to try and make it happen. Happy Thursday to you, and undoubtedly one of the big talkers around the water cooler today, the fate of Oilers coach Chris Knobloch, his career coming to an end here in Edmonton, just as he was about to start a contract extension. And so I would love to hear from you today on this. What did you feel about the decision to fire Chris Knobloch? Should someone else be following him out the door? And what do you think this roster needs in order to get back to where we were a season ago, back in the Stanley Cup Finals? I want to talk about all of this, and a guy who knows a little something about sports, pulling Dave Campbell in a bit early here today. And I guess just off the top, I saw this news break while I was cuddling my baby boy at 5:30 this morning, trying to put him back to sleep. And as soon as he saw it, he woke back up.
3: Yeah.
2: Yeah, well, it startled him back awake.
3: I would think this was coming at some point.
2: Yeah.
3: Especially, and we're going to hear a comment from Stan Bowman soon on the leak that they had asked permission of the Vegas Golden Knights to talk to Bruce Cassidy. But it seemed to be trending this way. And if you look at the what led to this dismissal, you go back to Leon Draisaitl's comments before the Olympic break. And he mentioned everything, but he mentioned coaching as well. And then he doubled down on it at the Olympics, and he reinforced it when he came back. Did he walk it back a little bit? Yeah, a little bit. And then, you know, Connor McDavid and saying we've been average. And both McDavid and Draisaitl saying we've regressed as an organization, right? And bringing up, again, coaching, bringing up everything, but also bringing up coaching. You just don't hear this. Mm-hmm. You don't see this.
2: Yeah, because if there's one thing we know about hockey players, that they tend to abide by the script and the secrecy in the locker room.
3: Yeah, and you know, Leon Draisaitl, who I do appreciate his honesty. I think he wears his heart on his sleeve. And I think he says it out of more care than anything. I mean, he cares about Edmonton. He cares about the Oilers. Mm-hmm. He wants to win. He is concerned about his, you know, very good friend and captain, Connor McDavid. We don't know what it's... look, I won't say 2 years from now. What's going to be like a year from now?
2: Yeah. Because
3: you know,
2: that's when the clock really starts ticking.
3: I really believe that. Yeah, absolutely.
2: Yeah. But let's talk about, I guess, hear from Stan Bowman on this, right? Because he's the one who has now initiated this process where the team's going to need its, 10th head coach in 15 years. Not a great turnover rate, but doing some damage control on the Bruce Cassidy conversation.
3: Yeah, here's what he said about the leak. And was it fair to Knobloch? Was he treated poorly?
4: Well, I'm not going to comment on media reports about other candidates. Like, that's not appropriate to be doing that. I think what I can say is we didn't rush through this. We did an analysis, and like I said at the outset, Chris is a tremendous guy. I have a lot of respect for him as a person and as a coach. But we didn't make our decision until very recently, and then once that decision was made that we felt we had to make a change. Then it was just a matter of, like, I believe it's important to meet with people in person rather than on the phone. So it was more of a logistical thing, you know, that it took until late last night before Chris and I were able to actually sit down and talk it through. So that's unfortunate, but there was certainly no disrespect intended. We did a long review, and we didn't come to this decision until very recently.
3: So, look, about the leak, I don't think it came anywhere from the Oilers organization, to be honest with you, because it's also reported that the Kings were denied permission. Look, I think the Oilers, like any organization, any sports organization, you do your due diligence, and if you think you have a better coach in mind, you go out and do the due diligence.
2: No.
3: Vegas has every right to say no, but then why do you leak it? Right? It seems very, very...
2: It's almost like, with all due respect to the Calgary Flames, there might be a more fiery rivalry between these two teams.
3: I agree. I think the chief rival for the Oilers is the Vegas Golden Knights, for sure. There's some gamesmanship. It does sound like you look at all the... And you have to take everything that you hear from insiders and the good ones. Mm-hmm. We know who the good ones are, and then condense it and then extrapolate it. It sounds like Vegas wants to finish the playoffs before they entertain any sort of, you know, permission from any team, even though Bruce Cassidy is clearly not coming back to coach them next year. They put the screws to their, to their rivals a little bit.
2: It is worth noting, by the way, because I was curious about this. As we mentioned, the 3-year contract extension for Chris Knobloch was only set to kick in this summer, so he's going to be well compensated, despite obviously no longer being employed by the organization. I was looking back. When did this happen recently? The Leafs did it with Sheldon Keefe.
3: That's right.
2: Yes, he had a 2-year contract extension that was set to kick in, and he didn't get to deal on any of that before they decided to bunt him. How do we wind up in these situations where, you know, you get a team that is so confident that they want to maintain, they want to keep this coach in the fold, that they give him all this money, and then, you know, weeks later, things turn on a dime? Like, this is such a... I guess that maybe it's just the nature of the coaching carousel.
3: I think that's it, and... You know, a year ago, I mean, they're still in the playoffs, right? They just beat the Vegas Golden Knights in round two to go to the Western Conference Final for another meeting with the Dallas Stars. And arrows were up at that point. And there was a lot of concern after the final because the Oilers did not look very good for most of that final. But still, it's back-to-back cup finals, right? Yep. So Chris Knobloch's stock is very high. You lock him up at the time. Now, is it a complete indictment on Chris Knobloch, why the Oilers are in this situation? No.
2: Nope.
3: Stan Bowman has really made some egregious errors here.
2: Well, and to that point, real quickly here, a couple of people texting. The first text we got as soon as we started this conversation, Kellyanne, get rid of Bowman. And then another person echoed that, saying that, what was the exact line here? Too many texts. Too many texts. someone else say, Stan Bowman should be shown the door, as he's mostly downgraded the team. If he wasn't shown the door alongside Chris Knobloch, he's not going to be shown the door this summer, is he?
3: No. No, I think he's the general manager going forward, at least for this season. I get the sentiment of blow it up, but at the same time, you're still in a Stanley Cup window, even though I think that window maybe has closed a bit because the team right now isn't as good as a team last year, and especially the one that went to the final the first time and lost in 7 games to the Florida Panthers. There has been regression. Stan Bowman has been a part of it. Some of the players haven't worked out as well. You got to put it on them as well. Now the process is he gets to hire his own coach, which every GM wants, and he should be afforded that opportunity. So he will. So whoever that coach is, kind of have a feeling I know who it is, but I don't want to assume that, right? Because you don't know.
2: Yeah.
3: How do you get the best out of those players, right? And I think maybe it just reached the end with Chris Knobloch that he could only take them so far. And when I say that, I go, that sounds ridiculous, but it's the coaching world in pro sports. And the fuse is shorter now for lifespans for coaches because the run of success that you want to have and want to get to, you're not as patient with anymore. So, I mean, look at the Golden Knights.
2: I was going to say, they fired their coach with 30 seconds left in the season.
3: Yeah.
2: Right?
3: So that's the way it is right now. Yeah. It's not fair, but it's very cutthroat now in pro sports. So teams aren't afraid to do this. And, you know, I don't think Daryl Cates is sitting there all that happy that he has to write a check to Chris Knobloch for not coaching his team. And then now he has to, you know, they're going to pay another bunch of money for a new head coach. It's the cost of doing business. However, it speaks to the organization that they really missed on this one.
2: But on the last season, anyway. But having said that, if paying out Chris Knobloch winds up with a parade down Jasper Ave next year, then it'll have been money well spent.
3: Exactly.
2: You got thoughts on that? 780-451-8800. The Oilers parting ways with coach Chris Knobloch. Should Stan Bowman follow suit? What other changes do you think the team needs? We'll check in with some of your response, but we'll take a little break here on the show. When we come back, I want to get to, I still have questions about yesterday's court decisions about what happened with the sovereignty petition, and we're going to talk to a legal expert and get him to answer some of the questions that I've got outstanding on this. That's coming up as we get rolling here on the Thursday edition of the Courtney Theriault Show.
5: A beloved 75-year-old man washing up, getting ready for bed, is brutally beaten and killed. 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
0: 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Today's talk.
2: I just want to get to a couple texts. We're talking Oilers dismissing head coach Chris Knobloch. Your thoughts on that at the text line 780-451-8800. Someone says, I am so angry that coach Chris was fired for no good reason. He got the Oilers to the finals 2 years in a row, and the only reason they didn't get there this year is because of the well-known Oiler injuries, a problem of just not being able to get it done together. Some say that some of their top players being in the Olympics might have also contributed, and I just don't know what's going on in the general manager's head. So there you go. Keep them coming. 780-451-8800. Love that song, by the way, because when I was a kid, one of my favorite shows was Matlock. Andy Griffith made The Law seem so much fun with his homespun wisdom and his gotcha moments in the courtroom. And then Randy Travis would drop by and he'd sing a song or two. And yeah, the 90s were a simpler time. And, don't forget, you can catch Kathy Bates as the lovable Maddie Matlock on The Reboot. You can catch that on Global as well as Stack TV. I'm a good company, man. Even Benjamin Batlock, though, would have had a hard time whipping up a dramatic twist like yesterday's back-to-back decisions on the fate of Alberta's sovereignty petition. And unfortunately, the decisions weren't delivered in a snappy hour-long TV show, so my eyes glossed over trying to read them. So I want to talk to someone who's fluent in legalese to tell us what we are looking at and what we might see going forward. And to do that, welcome back to the show, law professor at the University of Calgary, Sean Fluker, with us once again. Good afternoon, Sean.
11: Yeah, good afternoon, Courtney.
2: So just for folks at home who are obviously parsing this through a social media lens and maybe getting the wrong info here, in layman's terms, why was this petition quashed in that second decision?
11: The judge quashed the petition primarily on the grounds that she ruled that the petition itself would trigger duty to consult and accommodate First Nations, and that the province had failed to do that.
2: And now, when it comes to that, Danielle Smith was quick with a couple of different things that she labeled this decision. First off, she called it anti-democratic, saying that the courts essentially shouldn't weigh in or shouldn't override the power of the people, democracy, if you will. Is that a legally sound perspective?
11: Well, no, I would disagree with that. I mean, we live in a constitutional democracy, and so, the rule of law is governed by the Constitution, and that's really what this decision was all about.
2: Yeah. Now, the other thing she raised was more directly to the notion of duty to consult. She's like, well, when I think of duty to consult with First Nations, I think about, you know, land rights like hunting and fishing, not when it comes to separation, that this would potentially be outside the scope of duty to consult. What does the law say about that?
11: Complicated terrain for sure, but I mean, one of the reasons for the finding was that, were Alberta to separate and become its own independent state, we would be creating international borders, if you like, that the various treaties would cross, and that would have implications. And so it's not just about hunting and fishing and what have you. I mean, you've got mobility issues and things of that nature. And so, that's part of the answer anyways.
2: So going forward, I'm kind of curious about a couple of different paths that people have mentioned online as ways for the premier to maybe get this referendum on. One, of course, has been the notion that she could just call it herself, that she could put it on the ballot on October 19th. If the government goes ahead and does it, because this was a court case that was focused on Elections Alberta, if I understand it correctly, would the government have a duty to consult if they were to put this question on the ballot themselves directly?
11: Well, yeah, in my view, actually, I think that would raise that issue more directly, because then, the government itself would be making the decision to put the question in a binding referendum. The key finding here is that these referendums, under the Referendum Act, these constitutional referendums, they're binding on the government. They require the government to take certain steps going forward depending on the outcome. And so, the government doing it itself wouldn't change that. And so I think this ruling would still apply to the province.
2: What about the concept of the notwithstanding clause? We know that she's used that on a couple of different occasions here. Would that be a tool that she could use in some form or another to be able to push this forward without having to consult?
11: No, not in relation to the duty to consult. The notwithstanding clause doesn't apply to Section 35, so it can't be used to get around the Crown's duty to consult with First Nations.
2: But could she use it in any way that... is there a way to use it and then get it on there, and then maybe you're not touching on the duty to consult? Like, is it a tool in any capacity, or is that just a non-starter?
11: Well, the notwithstanding clause only applies in relation to specified sections in the Charter. And so, if the constitutional issue that the referendum question raises, fell within one of those sections, then potentially the notwithstanding clause could be relied upon, but not in relation to the duty to consult. And I mean, that's primarily what faces Alberta in the context of a separation question, right? If we were having a question about some other referendum issue that, you know, wasn't in relation to separation, like a language rights issue or something like that, then, you know, that this conversation would perhaps be a little bit different. Yeah.
2: Yeah, well, I mean, you mentioned another petition, and a lot of folks, I think, maybe perhaps half-jokingly, have said, well, you know, take a look at Corb Lund's petition when it comes to coal mining. How can his go forward if he gets the appropriate signatures? Because he has not followed a duty to consult. What do you make of that?
11: Well, that's what I said earlier. So the key finding here is, I think, these constitutional referendums lead to, they bind the government to do things going forward. Not all petitions are of that nature, right? They may ask the government to put a question to the legislature, for example, which is not the same thing as a constitutional question that would lead to a change in the Constitution. And so questions like Corb's or even the Forever Canada referendum or question, they're not in the same category as this question about separation. So the obligations are different.
2: All right. Real quickly, just last question before I let you go. The Premier has talked about appealing this. What kind of timeline would we be looking at for something like that?
11: Well, the Court of Appeal does have a fast track process that could be sought, and you know, you could see an appeal argued, sometime in the next 4 to 6 months, if that's what the parties want to see happen. So it's feasible anyways for that to take place before the end of the year, if that's the path the government chooses to go.
2: Yeah, well, that's certainly not going to be good. That's not what the folks behind the petition wanted to hear on this, Sean. I appreciate you coming on and putting this in plain language, in layman's terms. You truly are, when it comes to constitutional law, the Benjamin Matlock of constitutional law. So thanks for coming on, buddy.
11: I appreciate it. Thanks.
2: There you go. If you've got thoughts on that, 780-451-8800. Dave Campbell, Jim, join us once again to keep digging into the news of the day as we keep on rolling here on 880 Chet.
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3: 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Of course, diving more back into the news, Chris Knobloch and the Edmonton Oilers parting ways.
4: Yes, Mark Stewart also let go, assistant coach. As far as the other assistants, that will depend on the new head coach. But Stan Bowman, GM, on why he chose to let Knobloch go.
5: Didn't have a lot of ups this year. We had, you know, we were kind of right around the middle all year long. You know, when we performed our analysis and our review about where we headed as a team, we just felt that we needed a different voice to lead us to where we want to get to. So difficult decision without a doubt, but it was based upon the way this entire year played out, not just, you know, small sections or just the playoffs. It was really the total year.
4: Oh, and there are names bandied about as the next head coach of the Edmonton Oilers, and Stan Bowman says he will take his time but not take too much time. That's probably the best way to put it. Round two games in the Stanley Cup playoffs tonight, and that is in Buffalo. Montreal Canadiens, Buffalo Sabres tied at 2. And the Canadiens, they have yet to lose back-to-back games in the postseason. They're 4-0 following a loss and a pivotal game 6 in Anaheim. The first time the Ducks facing elimination, they're down 3-2 to the Vegas Golden Knights. Vancouver Canucks have promoted Ryan Johnson to general manager, while Daniel and Henrik Sedin will serve as co-presidents. Johnson first joined the Canucks front office in 2013, was named assistant GM in 2014. Sedin's just legendary players that played over 17 seasons for the Canucks.
3: What a weird trend. Just hiring players that were synonymous with the franchise, have no managerial experience. Way to go, Toronto and Vancouver.
4: There you go. Yeah, exactly.
3: All right, I'm going to take a break here. We've got a wrapped session at the Alberta Legislature. What went down over the course of the last couple of months? We're going to talk to one of the people who is in the sparring session, Head Nenshi, leader of the Alberta NDP, coming up in a moment. But first, Thomas Dias with the news headlines.
6: This is Global News. It's 2:30. I'm Thomas Dias. It's 13 degrees with the wind north-northwest gusting to 56 kilometers per hour. The spring session of the legislature has wrapped up with the passage of 17 bills. The province passed legislation to set expectations for neutrality in a classroom. It also introduced province-wide library standards aimed at ensuring children could not access explicit visual content. The UCP government brought in stronger rules for medical assistance in dying or MAID so that it is not available to those whose sole condition is mental illness. Government House Leader Joseph Scow said their goal this session was to protect Albertans and strengthen the economy.
7: The work completed during this session matters, and it will make a real difference in the lives of Albertans. It reflects our plan to grow the economy, strengthen communities, and ensure Alberta remains the best place to live, to work, and to raise a family.
6: The province also continued work on a new sheriff's police service and brought in more oversight on immigration. Alberta NDP leader Nahed Nenshi says, quote, the UCP spent the sitting cutting critical supports for seniors, fueling separatism, rigging the rules of our democracy by throwing out an independent process to redraw electoral boundaries for their own political gain, and ignoring one of the largest data breaches in Alberta's history, unquote. Nenshi says Alberta's new Democrats tried to focus on practical solutions to support and protect Albertans, but the UCP used its majority in the legislature to vote down every single proposal. Well, in other news, a 65-year-old man from Westlock has been killed in a motorcycle crash. Mounties say it took place last Friday night on Highway 44, just north of Township Road 602 in Westlock County. No other vehicles were

0: involved, with no word on the cause of the deadly crash. And in a separate case, Westlock RCMP say a fatal house fire in Clyde on Monday night has been determined to be non-criminal in nature, with no foul play suspected. A 42-year-old woman was declared dead at the scene, with her identity being withheld. Well, clean energy advocates say they're encouraged Ottawa's upcoming electricity strategy will consider ways government can help finance a massive cross-country build-out in power infrastructure. A discussion paper laying out the broad strokes of the plan says the federal government is strongly committed to supporting investment and sharing in the cost of doubling the country's grid by 2050. Kevin Thomas is a CEO at shareholder advocacy group Share. He believes there will be strong investor appetite.
1: One of the things I like about the strategy is that it does focus on the financing mechanisms and how we attract investment to build this clean grid. And I think institutional investors, at least, will be very interested in supporting the build-out, not just of the grid itself, but the manufacturing, the tech, the clean energy generation opportunities, all the things this opens up.
0: The document highlights a potential role for institutional investors like pension funds, which have been increasingly gravitating toward infrastructure projects that deliver long-term stability and predictable yields. And the Pope has decried the rise of AI-directed warfare.
2: Pope Leo XIV has denounced investments in AI and high-tech weaponry. During a speech at Rome's La Sapienza University on Thursday, the pontiff spoke about Gaza, Lebanon, Ukraine, and Iran. He named them as examples of what he called the inhuman evolution of the link between war and new technologies in a spiral of annihilation. He emphasized the need for responsible AI development. The Pope's visit to the university campus was the first by a pontiff since 2008. Leo was warmly welcomed, including by young Palestinians such as Nada Rahim Juda, who came to Rome this week to study.
3: Rome is here, is like heaven for me. Like, everything here is green and it's not grey and troubles everywhere.
2: Leo criticized increased military spending at the expense of education and healthcare. I'm Karen Shamas.
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6: Hey, thanks, Courtney, and hope you got a tight grip on those door handles getting in and out of your vehicle today, as you might be in for a couple dingers. Likewise, use some caution moving around the open and area highways. We are really getting bumped around by the ongoing wind gusts. Two hands on the wheel kind of afternoon. Right now, we do have a collision effect in northbound traffic on 82nd Street by 141 Avenue. We're backed up towards 137th, and we are seeing delays for westbound traffic on the Yellowhead between 107th Street and 127th Street, and construction delays on 170th Street, with northbound traffic lining up at 95th Avenue. AMA members always save a Shell with 3 cents off per liter. It's a match made at the pump. From the Global One Traffic Center, I'm Jackson McNulty.
5: Appreciate that, Jackson. Weather time, and indeed, we saw a big dip in the temperature today. It was over 20 yesterday, but maybe we'll hit 14 when it's all said and done. Thankfully, we haven't seen much in the way of rain this afternoon, which we were expecting. We were talking about this yesterday. Overnight, down to a low of 6, back up all the way up to 8 degrees is a high on Friday with a mix of sun and cloud, and then Saturday 7 degrees. Good news is the sun will pop out Sunday and Monday to wrap up the long weekend with 12 and 14 degrees respectively. Currently in Edmonton, it's already the long weekend based on the weather. 13 degrees and very windy.
4: 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Edmonton's News, today's talk.
5: Well, after 35 days of work, Alberta's MLAs are finally getting a vacation, a 166-day vacation. Okay, they don't actually stop working during the spring and summer months, but they will be taking a long break from the legislature following a fiery spring session. We heard from UCP House Leader Joseph Scow in Thomas's broadcast there. He met with media, and he was touting his government passing 17 bills that he says helps Albertans on a wide range of issues, including putting more money in their pockets. So we've heard from him on the airwave here today. Want to hear from the other side of the coin, one of the sparring partners in the legislature. Welcome back to the show. The leader of the Alberta NDP, Nahed Denshe, thanks for coming on today.
7: Well, thanks so much for having me, Courtney, and I wish I were going on vacation, but I do think I get tomorrow afternoon off.
5: Hey, there you go. It sounds like me as a parent of a newborn. So I want to talk about what Scout talked about here in his press conference today, talking largely about the economics of things, pointing out that Alberta had added 89,000 jobs year over year, that we are leading Canada in economic growth for a second straight year. I've looked at this. I do see we're seeing an uptick in investment despite some of the headlines we've been dealing with. We have the next phase of the MOU being announced tomorrow. So, you know, a lot of people look at this and say, on the numbers, it sounds like we're on the right track.
7: Yeah, we're not, sadly. Unemployment is up significantly since Danielle Smith became the premier, and the job creation that he touts is not a net increase. So in short, our unemployment is still up. We may not end up with a record high deficit this year because of Iran and the Strait of Hormuz and the price of oil. But certainly they tabled a budget that had record revenues and still one of the largest deficits in Alberta history. And Albertans are not really seeing that. We're not seeing better health care, better education, or real action on the cost of living. And I'm amazed that he said with a straight face that they're putting money into Albertans' pockets, because this budget that they just passed also raised property taxes, particularly for people in Calgary and Edmonton, by near record amounts. So none of that appears to be true. But as always, the UCP kind of tries to live in a bubble of its own creation.
5: Yeah, well, one of the other things that was discussed, and certainly it seems to be the topic of discussion whenever we're talking Alberta politics today, is separation. And certainly, you know, you guys have been trying to hold the premier's feet to the fire when it comes to this conversation. But Minister Scow today basically tried to flip the tables. Here's what he had to say.
8: It has occupied a lot of time from the NDP. You'll see we passed 17 bills this spring that deal directly with the issues that we feel are important based on what we hear from our stakeholders and from Albertans. But the NDP choose to continue to occupy their time talking about separation. The fact is that that is the only thing they're talking about, because they have no plan for anything else.
5: So your response to those two thoughts there, which are that A, you guys are the one driving the separation conversation, and B, that you don't have a plan.
7: He's a nice enough guy, but I can't imagine how he can say that with a straight face. Their government has done everything they can to make it easier for their separatist friends. Albertans have now had their public or their private information leaked, which means that people who are survivors of violence, or police officers or journalists or judges, now have exposed themselves to real physical danger. Their government did nothing about it. In fact, the premier called it nothing out of the ordinary, that, you know, her political former campaign manager David Parker gleefully said to a bunch of bad actors and unstable people, here's Jason Kenney's home address, do with that as you will. And she actually said it was nothing out of the ordinary. And of course, one of the reasons our unemployment is so high and investment has not increased commensurate with our population is because of the instability that's caused by her pandering to the separatists. Now, the real problem is she's created herself a massive political pickle, because we now know that the majority of her members, party members, as well as some members of her caucus, are in fact separatists. And if she denounces the separatists now, Jeffrey Rath has already said, buy UCP memberships, we're going to get rid of a bunch of the MLAs in the nomination process before the next election. But if those, so the MLAs will likely lose their nominations. But if they come out and say, hey, don't worry about it, we were separatists the whole time, then they'll lose the election. So she's got a real problem here. A judge yesterday ruled that the petitions that she empowered, that she made easier, Mitch Sylvester says that she promised him he would have a referendum regardless of if he got the signatures or regardless of what the court said. But now the courts have said that they are hastily passed law to make life easier for the separatists was in fact illegal, and they quashed the petition. So what is she going to do now? If she doesn't allow for the referendum, she's going to be in trouble. If she does allow for the referendum, she's going to be in trouble. But what's interesting to me is that two of her ministers have actually now said, end this nonsense. with all this separatism, do not put in a government-sponsored motion. And I don't think she'll do that. So now
5: Which two ministers are you talking about?
7: A few days ago, it was Jones and Horner, so the finance minister and the hospitals minister. But this is before the court case, to be fair. But they were asked, would you favor the government putting this referendum on without the petition? And they both said no.
5: Yeah.
7: So she's facing a caucus problem here, too.
5: Yeah, well, I want to ask you about that.
7: Can I just quickly say about our plan? You know, first of all, you know, we are the opposition, but of course we have a plan. And I really encourage people to go to albertandp.ca. And we've already released our energy plan, how we propose to get pipelines built and everything else we'll do on energy, and plans on affordability, on healthcare, and on economic development will be coming over the next few weeks.
5: Just on the pipeline thing, because there's so many questions, so little time. On the pipeline thing, obviously, it's okay. You guys have obviously put this out. I've seen the plan, but I'm just curious about the MOU coming down the proverbial pipeline tomorrow. Do you give the Premier any credit for being able to deliver on that front?
7: Well, listen, it's a good thing, okay? Let's be clear. Some of that stuff is needed in order to get stuff built, but the Premier has actually taken us right back to where Rachel Notley left us 7 years ago. So the Conservatives fought for 7 years. They didn't advance 1 mile of pipeline. We could have had two or three more pipelines built and operational by now if they had actually worked to get them built, but they preferred to fight with Ottawa. So we're in a situation where she's now taken us back to the starting line, which is great. Listen, I call it a goal in the second period. That's better than no goal in the second period. But it is far from winning a game. And the real problem she has now is there's still no private proponent for this. It sounds like we're going to have to put in hundreds of millions of public money to get this thing built. But also, you know, we had every Indigenous chief in the province declare non-confidence in her. And she doesn't seem to care. She just sort of waves it off. But as the court ruled yesterday, if you don't do the consultations, if you don't work with the Indigenous people, you're not going to get anything built. And I haven't seen any plan for them to reconcile, to coin a phrase, with the Indigenous people in order to get a pipeline built.
5: Okay, we got about 2 minutes here. I want to try and get two questions in real quickly here. On the court ruling yesterday, Smith called it anti-democratic, denying the will of the people. There is certainly a perspective that the court has just denied the voice of 300,000 Albertans to be heard.
7: No, Smith has been denying the voice of 500,000 people who signed the Forever Canada petition, the Thomas Lukaszczyk petition, for months now. So it's only anti-democratic for her when it actually plays with her agenda. She said the most fascinating things today in the House. She basically said that we have parliamentary supremacy, not law supremacy. So she basically said she's above the law and frankly doesn't believe in the Constitution. And she seemed shocked when I pointed out the notwithstanding clause doesn't apply to Indigenous rights to Section 35. So I think she fundamentally thought she could get away with this even if the court said no. And that really is a very big problem for her, because there are some political things she can do that will probably be blocked by the courts given this decision. But that would really basically show her as being a separatist. And I think that is a real problem for her. And of course, it's rich when she says anti-democratic, when of course she, for the first time in history, used the notwithstanding clause to deny people their rights.
5: All right. Last question for you. After you get that afternoon nap in tomorrow, your only time off, 166 days until the ledge returns, not going to be till after the referendum happens. What are you doing this summer? Give us about 30 seconds.
7: Well, I'm going to join with all Albertans. I encourage everyone to sign up at foralberta4canada.ca because we're in the fight of our lives. Thanks to this premier's bumbling, we have to save Canada. And we cannot sleepwalk into this. We cannot let our country be taken away if she allows this referendum. So I encourage people to sign up there. We have little tasks for you to do. We'll see you on the doors. Last summer, we knocked on 200,000 doors. We're going to do way more than that this summer with the help of volunteers in every corner of this province for Alberta and for Canada.
5: Yeah, probably better to do door knocking via foot than car, given the gas prices right now. Indeed. Ned, appreciate this and enjoy your summer, but I suspect we'll probably talk before it's all said and done anyway, nonetheless. So thanks for popping on.
7: There's still auto insurance, Courtney, and thanks for your tweet today, which was very helpful. Yeah. So thanks very much. Enjoy your summer, everyone.
5: All right. You got thoughts on our conversation with the head nurse? 780-451-8800. Taking a little bit of pause. More of the Courtney Theriot Show coming at you here on this Thursday afternoon.
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18: Have you ever wanted to spice up your corporate event, wedding, or award ceremony by adding something people will be talking about long after the event is over? That's where In Your Face Photo Booth comes in, Edmonton's premier photo booth rental. Carrie-Anne Doucette is the energy entertainer extraordinaire.
19: Well, we're all about bringing people together, creating unforgettable moments, and helping brands be part of the experience instead of just being seen in the background. So really what I've looked at the photo booth is like a marketing tool. So I can just come and take photos, but it's really about more than that. It's about creating a moment, creating an experience for people. So whether I'm at a golf tournament, at a 1,000-person gala event, or simply at a community event, it's all about creating an experience for the brand that hires me, because not only can I put their logo onto the photos that we're taking, people can email, text, or airdrop their photos immediately if they aren't signed up to get prints. And it just creates kind of like a little mini marketing campaign. And not only am I able to get those pictures out and people are sharing them in social media platforms, they're also able to get all the information that I'm taking in from them as well. So I'm taking those phone numbers and email addresses. It's almost giving you permission to contact them, because often we'll have, you know, fill out the little piece of paper to win a prize. Don't do that. Come and take a photo, because then it just kind of creates that marketing information that you wouldn't otherwise get. It's a great tool, especially at a conference, for example. Conferences can be pretty boring. I can assure you, if I'm there with a photo booth, people are coming over to see what's going on. They're going to want to interact with your brand. So it really just gives you an opportunity to get out and talk to people.
18: You've mentioned it. You've talked about the ones in the back corner. Maybe there's one in the back corner at a wedding or an awards event. It does feel like maybe photo booths are everywhere these days. So what does make your company different than if I'm just going to go out and rent a camera and stick it in the back corner and hope people use it?
19: Well, that's the whole thing. I've had a few companies that have approached me and said, well, we've had a photo booth before and it really didn't do anything. No, you had a photo booth that you rented, you put it in a corner, and then expected people to figure it out. It's not about that. For me, it's about bringing everybody an experience. So I always come out, myself and my spouse do this together, and we go out and we do it together. So he's there taking the pictures, I'm there making sure that the props are there, and we've kind of set everything up so that they can use them again. So it's a new experience for every person that comes up. So everything is clean, put back together. We have fun, lots of fun prop signs. I can even customize those signs for you. So what we bring is just that energy and that enthusiasm. We do lots of events in the city. We've got a great contract with the River Cree Casino. We do all of their holiday events. We actually just did Mother's Day, which was just such a warm, welcoming event, and just a great way to interact with people in the casino. And everyone's like, oh, does this cost money? It's like, no, it doesn't cost money. The casino brings us in just to add just an element of fun. And we've been with them for almost 3 years now. So I'd say that we're definitely doing something the right way. I've gone out to some golf tournaments, to some fun runs, and I've got a mobile one, so I'm able to wander around the golf course or wander around an event or a festival. And it's just the energy that you bring. And I love talking with people. Start a conversation about anything with anybody. And I think people like that. And I've been in the city a long time, so I know lots of people. So it's always a great conversation starter about, hey, do you know this person or that person, or love my hockey team. We actually did a few things with the River Cree for their watch parties, and it was just a super interactive, great time.
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6: Thanks, Courtney. We have been keeping our eyes around just one collision so far this afternoon. It was on the 82nd Street by 141 Avenue. Already it's been cleared away and traffic is back to normal here. Still plan for delays on the Yellowhead westbound approaching 121 Street. Getting busy on 170th Street for northbound traffic as we line up at 95th Avenue back towards 90th, and southbound traffic on 170th Street lining up at 87th Ave. Otherwise, just use some caution as you move around today, especially on open and area highways. The wind is really knocking us around. 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Conditions in the app. From the Global One Traffic Center, I'm Jackson McNulty.
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5: 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And the Edmonton Oilers now officially in the hunt for the 19th coach in franchise history, Dave Campbell.
23: Yes, they are. And what is the timeline for that new coach coming into the fold? Here's GM Stan Bowman.
24: You know, we're not looking to drag this out, but it'll take as long as it takes. And I don't know that yet. We're not going to rush into anything in the next couple of days here, but I think we are going to let that play out. We're not going to stretch it out any longer than it needs to be, whether that's a week, 10 days, 2 weeks. I don't know that. We'll get to that when it plays out.
23: It'll be soonish. Soon-ish. That's probably the best target line I could give you, or target date. Soonish. There we go. Round two, two games tonight. Pivotal game in Buffalo. Montreal Canadiens, Buffalo Sabres, series tied at two. And the Anaheim Ducks face elimination for the first time in the Stanley Cup playoffs. They're down 3-2 to the Vegas Golden Knights. Vancouver Canucks have announced their new hockey operations leadership after a dismal season. Finishing last in the NHL, Ryan Johnson has been elevated from assistant GM to GM, while Twins Henrik and Daniel Sedin will share the role of president of hockey operations. Some unfamiliar names on top of the PGA Championship leaderboard, the second major of the year at Oronimic Golf Club. And, yes, Aldrich Pottgeter, Stefan Jaeger, Minwoo Lee, Ryo Hizatune, Martin Keimer, Justin Thomas. That is a six-way tie for the lead at 3 under par. Top Canadian right now, he's on the 12th hole, is Corey Connors at 1 under.
5: All right, thank you very much on that. Hour number two of the show coming at you here on this Thursday afternoon. I want to ask you how you feel about your car insurance. We got some more details from the province today. And a lot of people are very skeptical that there are any savings coming their way, and perhaps rightfully so. So we're going to put that question to you coming up here in a few minutes. Right now, though, Thomas Dyes with the news headlines you need to know on this Thursday afternoon.
4: 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One home for Oilers hockey. 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
26: This is Global News. It's 3 o'clock. I'm Thomas Dias. It's 13 degrees with the wind north-northwest gusting to 56 kilometers per hour. Alberta's Justice Minister says the province needs to defend the foundational purpose of its petition-related legislation. Mickey Amory explains why Alberta will appeal yesterday's court decision, which quashed the Stay Free Alberta petition, with the judge saying the province failed in its duty to consult with First Nations.
27: The initiative-led petition process was always intended to be a permissive, easy process for Albertans to weigh in on important issues of the day. And that is what the crux of the legislation is intended to do. That's what we hope to defend and protect here in Alberta.
26: Amory says the subject matter of the petition is not the reason for the appeal. Well, a warning, some of the details in this next court story are disturbing. The father of a boy killed by two large dogs has described finding his son's bloodied body on the kitchen floor with the animals surrounding him. Wesley Grist is testifying in Eppington today in a trial of the dog's owner, Crystal McDonald. She has pleaded not guilty to criminal negligence causing death after 11-year-old Cash Grist was killed by her two cane corsos at her home in April 2024. Grist says he was McDonald's roommate at the time, and his son, who lived with his mother in BC, was visiting him for spring break. He says he was working on a car in a garage when his son asked him if he could go inside and play with his new video game. He says the boy went inside and soon after he found his son's lifeless body in the kitchen. Grist says he threw the dogs out into the backyard when one tried to grab hold of the boy again. He then called 911, but the boy was declared dead after the first responders arrived. In other news, Prime Minister Mark Carney and Premier Daniel Smith say they'll be in Calgary tomorrow to announce the next step in their landmark energy pact. The memorandum of understanding signed last year saw the two governments commit to a number of steps to eventually have a bitumen pipeline built to the West Coast. Carney gave a few details about it today.
0: It's an agreement, so we all agree on this, that there are multiple preconditions for that pipeline moving forward. It includes strengthening the carbon market. It includes the methane regulations that the minister helped put in place and have been put in place now. It includes very much the Pathways project moving forward. No pathways, no pipelines, so all those elements moving forward.
26: A source with knowledge of the discussions has said the two leaders are expected to announce an industrial carbon emission price of $130 per ton by 2040. Last year, Alberta froze its price at $95 per ton. Checking the markets, Canada's main stock index ended the day higher, while markets in the U.S. were also up as big tech continued its streak of larger profits. The Canadian dollar traded for 72.86 cents U.S. compared with 72.98 cents on Wednesday. The June crude oil contract was up 15 cents U.S. at $101.17 per barrel, and the June gold contract was down $21.40 U.S. at $4,685.30 an ounce. And Honda Canada says it has indefinitely suspended its plans for a new EV plant in Canada. Daniel Ross of Auto Insights company Canadian Black Book says the automaker needed to cut its losses and stop the cash bleed from its EV investments.
2: I don't think that's necessarily a long-term play. I think it's a here and now necessity for them to do what they need to get through this tumultuous, volatile time and move into the next generation of this marketplace.
26: The Japanese automaker reported its first ever annual loss of $2.7 billion U.S., largely stemming from its EV operations and changing policies in the U.S. I'm Thomas Dias. Your next scheduled newscast at 3:30 on 880 CHED.
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10: Hey, thanks, Courtney. We have a collision that's popped up now on 107th Avenue eastbound at the 142nd Street traffic circle. Heavy delays here. Watch it for crews on scene. Right now, it's slowing down southbound traffic, but mostly eastbound traffic as well. As from 142nd Street, we're backed up all the way towards 149th Street. Getting busy as well through construction on the west end. We have delays on 87th Avenue between 159 and 170th Street. Southbound traffic on 178 and 170th Street lining up at 87th Avenue. Worked on traffic 170th Street. Seen delays as we approach 95th Ave. Got a bit of volume picking up on Cadward Shell by 34th Avenue, and we continue on with some very windy driving conditions today. Two hands on the wheel kind of afternoon. 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
5: All right, thank you for that, Jackson. Let's look at the forecast. And indeed, it looks like something like the Wizard of Oz out there. Watch out for flying girls with their dogs or houses or whatever it is that's flying in the movie because, yeah, it's gusting up to 60 kilometers out there and a cooler day than what we've seen of late as well. 14 could still be our high, not quite there yet. Overnight down to a low of 6 degrees. And Friday, Saturday, two very chilly days, well below normal for this time of year. Friday, 8 degrees with a mix of sun and clouds. 7 degrees on Saturday with cloudy skies there. We'll rebound slightly to tap out on the long weekend. 12 degrees and 14 on Monday. Sunny skies both those days. But yeah, nonetheless, it definitely feels like a May long weekend. 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

0: I want to just get to a couple texts here. Of course, by the way, Bob Stauffer is going to have a jam-packed edition of Oilers Now coming up at 4 o'clock here. Of course, a lot of focus on what happened today with Coach Chris Knobloch, or I guess I should say ex-coach Chris Knobloch, and his dismissal. We're going to certainly hear more from Stan Bowman on this, but a lot of folks out there on the text line right now have been asking him, what do you think the Oilers need to do? Did you like this decision? Basically, what does the summer look like to get this team back on track? And someone says again, Stan Bowman should go. He doesn't deserve to carry on. It can all be hung on the coach. I think Bowman was a big part of the reason the Oilers did not perform well this year. So there's one thought on that. And you guys, oh my goodness, I can't read all these texts because you guys have a lot of thoughts. Like, these are little novellas you guys are sending me. I appreciate the effort you're putting into this. Pretty sure Daryl Sutter got fired from the Flames before his extension kicked in as well. Yeah, we're talking about how Chris Knobloch, his contract extension hasn't officially started yet. A three-year contract extension set to kick in this summer, so he's going to be making bank. And I'd mentioned that Sheldon Keefe and the Leafs a couple years ago, the Leafs canned him just weeks before his new deal was set to kick in. So yeah, Daryl Sutter also getting rich, sitting on the beach being paid by his team for doing nothing. So you got thoughts on that? 780-451-8800. I wanted to get your thoughts on this on the text line as well. 780-451-8800. You can call too on this if you have thoughts. It's about the news that we got today from the Alberta government. And they unveiled more details about their, quote, Care First auto insurance plan. They've been trying to find a solution that they believe will strike a balance between ensuring that, we don't lose out on insurance companies here in the province, because we have seen a handful of smaller insurance companies leave saying that, it's just not tenable. They can't make money with the way that things are structured here in Alberta. And also trying to find a balance to make sure that you and me, we finally catch a break, because you take a look at the national averages when it comes to auto insurance in this country, and Alberta consistently up there in terms of those that are having to shell out the biggest piece of the pie here. I'm taking a look at a couple of different places here, because there does not seem to be one firm source of information that has an exact figure, but it does appear that Ontario has the highest by a wide margin, somewhere in about $1,900 a year for the average premium. Alberta is somewhere about $1,750, and then everybody else comes way below that. And so this is what we know. This is what we know from the province today, that this plan, which will kick in January 1st of 2027, will save the average driver $366 on a basic insurance plan. So I don't know if that means that we're going to see a $366 deduction, if that means we're going to see $366 savings compared to what we might be paying otherwise. They did say that there will also be a cap of sorts. It'll be a hard 10% cap for individual drivers. No one will see at renewal an increase of more than 10%. And that's typically going to be what you would refer to as quote unquote bad drivers. Because at the end of the day, I think there's a math on this where they have to make sure that all the insurance companies are only increasing by an average of 5%. So if, someone is seeing a 10% increase, someone's seeing a 0% increase, someone's seeing an 8% increase, someone's seeing a 2% increase, all averaging out to 5%. Here's my problem with this is just, I appreciate that they're doing something, but color me skeptical, because this is a province that government that has promised that, the last couple of years that we're going to see a little bit of pain, right, as we made the transition from the old model to this new model. And all I've been hearing ever since I posted this online is just the horror stories that people have when it comes to the increase that they've seen in terms of their insurance. I was chatting with someone recently who has BC car insurance, same vehicle year, similar model, and same driving history as me. And I pay $170 a month. $170 a month for this, when I think I was paying 5 years ago, I think I was paying $110. Just a massive escalation on that front. Well, my friend in BC pays $60 less per month. That's a $720 difference. And the only difference is I have glasses and he doesn't. I think that's about it. I wanted to bring in tech producer Eamon here, because you were telling me about what you're paying for car insurance. And I'm just like, my goodness, man, you need to have like two part-time jobs.
1: I pay $275 per month. And I don't know why. Like, I wear glasses. Maybe it's that. I drive a Civic. but maybe it's like a coupe. So maybe they're like, oh, it's a, like a race car type. I don't know. But yeah, $275 a month and I'm sick of it.
0: Yeah. Well, and again, like I said, I taken a look at the average here. You know, Alberta's $1,750 is the average rate. BC, they have public insurance. And I'll get Layla in on this, actually, because she's at least familiar with it, even though she's not a driver. You know a little bit about what the system is like in BC. The average in BC, by the way, is about $300 cheaper on annual basis than Alberta. So what's the situation in BC?
2: I think my dad pays $70 a month, actually.
0: Does he drive a scooter?
2: No, he drives a Mercedes.
0: Okay, so a high-end, valuable vehicle, and he's getting by on $70 a month.
2: Yeah.
0: Well, Eamon is driving a vehicle from the Stone Age.
1: Yeah,
0: and he has to pay $270. Is your vehicle even worth $270?
1: Yeah.
0: I'm kidding, obviously.
1: $271.
0: Okay, yeah. Yeah, well, I'd love to hear from you, by the way, on this. 780-451-8800. Someone says, it doesn't make sense. Insurance is through the roof. They're obviously making money. Government is looking at a way to screw over the population again. And here's the thing, too, right? Because part of the problem with this is we do know for a fact, and this is true. Again, I want to make sure that the air is clear on this. Alberta, we get into a lot of accidents. We are bad drivers. Compared to a lot of other provinces out there. And certainly we see higher collision rates in Edmonton. And so perhaps no surprise that we're paying a little bit more, or that we should be paying a little bit more up here. But it's staggering the amount, the difference that we're seeing percentage-wise compared to our neighboring provinces, whether it's BC, as I mentioned, which is $300 cheaper, or in Manitoba, also significantly cheaper out there. And they have public insurance as well. And I know the premier has shied away from wanting to pursue that model, saying that it would just be too much of a cost buy-in for the province to do that, for them to use our taxpayer money to save us money, right? At a time when they're like, well, yeah, no, we don't mind putting in a whole bunch of money for a new police force that we don't necessarily really need. So it just seems very interesting how the province goes about picking and choosing which things that they want to invest billions upon billions of dollars in. It just seems that this would be one that would benefit you and me at a time and in a province where it feels like everything under the purview of the provincial government, whether it's this, whether it's energy, you know, whether it's not giving us a break on the fuel tax. It just feels like, you know, we saw increases in going to a registry. That went up this year. You're paying more to stay at a hotel. We're being nickel and dimed, and in some cases, loonied and toonied by this province. And it just, I hope this works. I'm just very skeptical because I've not seen a lot in the way outside of that tax cut that Danielle Smith won the 2023 election on, and it took her 2 years to enact it. Outside of that, there hasn't been a lot yet for me to say I feel like there's an Alberta advantage. Let us know. 780-451-8800. I'd love to hear your thoughts on this. Just in terms of this, someone said, yeah, the person was talking about the insurance thing, saying my insurance for my house went up when High River flooded, and again when Fort McMurray burned, and all the other towns. I live in Millett. It shouldn't impact me. That's a fair point. But again, it's just, we're all in it together, right? Because I know when I've talked to insurance folks about housing insurance, they say, well, you know, you have to take a look at what happens in Calgary, northwest or northeast Calgary. They get a hailstorm every year that costs millions of dollars for the industry. And yet you and me here in Edmonton, we wind up having to foot the bill for that. So I don't know. There's just something screwy with the math on all of this. And my fingers are crossed. You know, it's easy to be skeptical, and I am skeptical because I haven't seen a lot of evidence in terms of the provincial government coming through with these affordability measures that are putting money back into my bank account. So I don't know. I'd love to hear from you. 780-451-8800. Do we have a call? Just checking in. No, we don't. Sorry. Just having some troubles with the phones right now. Brian says insurance companies do make money. They collect monthly and yearly payments from everyone for years, with most not even claiming on their insurance. If they're not investing those payments for a better return, then that's their problem. Our investors should only expect a smaller profit instead of a high profit model. I'm 52 years old. I drive an 11-year-old van, and I'm paying $170 a month for basic coverage. It is crap. Keep your text coming on that. 780-451-8800. We're going to take a little bit of a pause, but when we come back, hey, guess what? I want to do something positive. Let's focus on some good stuff. Or do we have a... Yeah. Okay. I think we do have a call. Rob, are you on the line with us right now? You want to talk about the referendum? Maybe. We're figuring this out. Okay, Rob, if you're there, hold tight. Yeah. There you are. Hi, hey, Rob. You're on the air. Okay, there we go. Now we got you, Rob. Sorry, I got some gremlins here. The wind knocking some phone lines around here at Jed HQ. thanks for popping on. Now, you had thoughts on the referendum, from what I gather.
3: Well, I have thoughts on the referendum. First of all, the optics from I'm calling from British Columbia, Chilliwack, BC. From my perspective as an outsider, first of all, the optics of this, of the leak of the voters list, that looks really bad. Huh. That looks really bad. For your premier, Danielle Smith, to actually lower the threshold to potentially cause a unity crisis for this referendum vote, I find that absolutely appalling, to be honest with you. You know, I agree with pipelines and all that. I want pipelines, so even though a lot of people think British Columbians don't. The percentage of people do, you know. But this referendum, I think it's wackadoo stuff as far as I'm concerned. I correct me if I'm wrong. Is it about maybe 20%, maybe a little more, that maybe in favor of it?
0: The numbers we see typically hover somewhere between 23% and 27%, depending on who's doing the polling. And it tends to be about 15%.
3: That leaves about 73% that are pro a unified Canada. I find her, the way Danielle Smith words it too, she's trying to appeal to your hard right. That's what I think anyways, to try and save her job. I think I heard Nahid Nenshi on your show, by the way. He's a sharp guy, and I think he believes in Canada wholly. None of this monkeying around in terms of, we're going to have a referendum. So what I'm trying to say is that she seems to be looking after herself, her job, looking after all of Albertans as far as I'm concerned. That's the way I view it.
0: I appreciate go on.
3: I was just going to say there are a couple other things there. Am I correct? Danielle Smith wants to go to a total provincial police force?
0: It would be for the rural side of things, to replace the RCMP. Calgary and Edmonton and Grand Prairie would be immune from this, among some other communities. So.
3: Okay, so this would be provincially run. The RCMP would be out. Is that correct?
0: They wouldn't be out until such time as the contract runs out, trying to figure things out at the federal level.
3: I'm going to give you guys some advice. No. Keep the government out of it and stick with the RCMP.
0: Okay.
3: The RCMP picks up about 15-20% of the tab. I'm telling you, when the NDP messed around with the city of Surrey here and insisted on invoking, against the people's will, and invoking a city police force, they are a mess. They're a young police force. They have all this, I'm sure you've heard of it, all this extortion going on in the city of Surrey, violent shootings. They are ill-equipped. They are cannot keep up with staffing, by the way. I'm telling you guys are getting yourselves into a mess if you go with a total provincial police force. Stay away from it. Stay away from it 100%.
0: All right. Well, Rob, appreciate you calling in on there right now. Sorry, what was that, producer? Eamon, what were you saying? So that was Rob. Outsider perspective there. That certainly inspired some thoughts from you guys out there. We do have a couple other people online here. I want to give Brian 30 seconds if we can, Eamon, if that's okay. Brian, you're calling in on the insurance question, which is what I did want to talk about. What's your take on this?
4: I want to let you know that I'm one of those people that would definitely love to see it, especially for like families and younger people.
0: Yeah.
4: But I was actually told this year, and I'm hoping maybe you can weigh in on this, but I was told by my broker that I will, if I have one more claim within the next 2 years, I will become a high-risk insurable person and may not be able to get insurance for less than $10,000 per vehicle, because I live out in the Stoney Plains, Spruce Grove, and we got hit like 3 years in a row with hail and extreme weather, right?
0: Yeah.
4: And now they're saying that, even though it was that, it's still like because I just don't understand this. I don't understand what makes you a high-risk claimer, you know what I mean, when you get $20,000 damage done to your house, right?
0: Yeah, I can't speak to the weather side of things, but I can say that certainly, I mean, it's outside of our control, and that has certainly been, weather has been one of the big things that the insurance companies, when we've talked to them, have said that, that's a driver. That's a big thing. Alberta has wild weather compared to the rest of Canada, and you're just going to have to suck it up, unfortunately. And that when it comes to driving, if you get one speeding ticket, not a photo radar ticket, but thank God there's no photo radar anymore then. But if you get one speeding ticket, that can also mess you up and put you into a bad driver's bin. Anyway, we're going to try to take a little break here. Appreciate everyone calling. We're going to keep on chatting about all these things here as this Thursday edition of the show continues on 880 Chad.
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0: Well, I did promise you a contest, and I will deliver that coming up on the other side at 3:30. But right now, I want to make sure that we keep on rolling here. And that includes checking in with our buddy Jackson McNulty for the very latest on it's a windy day out there on city streets. Wondering if that's impacting us in any way. He's got those details for you right now.
11: Thanks, Courtney. Right now, we are stall and collision free. That 107th Avenue collision eastbound at 142nd Street has been quickly cleared away, and right now we're back to normal there, so nothing too much to worry about in that area. We do still have construction delays stacking up on 170th Street, northbound at 95th Avenue, and southbound at 87th. We are seeing volume delays on Calgary Trail from 82nd Avenue back towards Saskatchewan Drive, and still delays on the Yellowhead westbound from 107th Street to 121st Street. 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
2: 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Dave Campbell joins us right now. And Chris Knobloch, as he departs his tenure here at the Edmonton Oilers, finishes with the second highest point percentage in coaching history among the 18 men who've been behind the bench. Number one, Jay Woodcroft. Interesting.
3: It is. And, of course, you're in the era of Connor McDavid, Leon Draisaitl, especially Connor McDavid, who has 2 years left on his deal. So the variables don't match up, right? I mean, they're in such a pressure-packed situation to try and win. And, of course, there's the Bruce Cassidy rumors and the leak that the Oilers asked the Vegas Golden Knights for permission, even though Cassidy's not with them, but he has 1 year left with under contract, technically, with the Knights. Denied permission. A lot of talk about Knobloch. Was he treated poorly? Well, Stan Bowman, GM of the Oilers, addressed that.
4: We didn't rush through this. We did an analysis, and like I said at the outset, Chris is a tremendous guy. I have a lot of respect for him as a person and as a coach, but we didn't make our decision until very recently. And then once that decision was made that we felt we had to make a change, then it was just a matter of, like, I believe it's important to meet with people in person rather than on the phone. So it was more of a logistical thing, you know, that it took until late last night before Chris and I were able to actually sit down and talk it through.
3: And the rumors will continue until this vacancy is filled. Two very important hockey games in the Stanley Cup playoffs tonight. Montreal Canadiens looking for the 3-2 lead, or the Buffalo Sabres in Game 5, series tied at 2. They haven't lost back-to-back games in the postseason, and the Habs are 4-0 after a loss, and the Ducks, for the first time in the postseason, face elimination. They're down 3-2 against the Vegas Golden Knights. Game 6 in Anaheim.
2: All right, thank you very much for that, Dave. Final 30 minutes of the show, and are you bilingual? Yeah, about 20-25% of Albertans can speak at least two languages. And there's more than just putting a line on your resume when it comes to benefits on that. We're going to dive into that coming up here in a few minutes. Right now, though, Thomas Dyes with your news headlines on this Thursday afternoon.
5: This is Global News. It's 3:30. I'm Thomas Dias. It's 12 degrees with the wind north-northwest, gusting to 49 kilometers per hour. Well, as you've been hearing today, the Oilers are looking for a new head coach, but some fans do not think coaching has been the issue.
6: I wasn't surprised, but a little disappointed. I thought he's done well over the last three seasons with the Oilers and got us to the Cups twice.
7: I think it's more the players buying into what championship hockey is, and that's, you know, defense wins championships, and we got enough scoring and enough offense that, you know, we could stand to lose a little if it means we can play proper defense.
5: General Manager Stan Bowman admits the team has taken a step back over the past year and now faces the task of hiring the right coach. Well, expect those supporting a separation petition to act quickly after yesterday's court defeat. Stay Free Alberta lawyer Jeffrey Rath told Global News he thinks the judge, who sided with First Nations objections, made a number of errors in her decision.
8: We file a notice of appeal either Friday or Monday, and then Monday or Tuesday we're going to be filing an application for a stay of this decision so that the, you know, that Elections Alberta can do its job.
5: Currently, Elections Alberta is not allowed to start checking on the validity of the petition signatures that were gathered. Well, in other news, the province is vowing Alberta motorists will see real savings under the new Care First auto insurance system launching in the new year. Global's Tony King explains.
9: The new insurance plan includes an adjusted rate cap. In a release, the government explains that companies are required to hold the average rate hike over their entire customer base at 5%, while an average driver's increase can be no more than 10%. The province expects per-vehicle savings of $366 a year for the average driver, and if those savings don't materialize, additional adjustments will be made. The government says Care First is not no fault, but focuses on faster access to care and recovery following collisions rather than costly, drawn-out court battles in a bid to bring insurance costs down. Tony King, Global News.
5: Prime Minister Mark Carney

0: has unveiled Canada's long-awaited new electricity strategy. Jason White with more.
1: The strategy puts a heavy emphasis on expanding the role of natural gas.
2: Canada will double its electricity generation over the course of the next two decades.
1: Prime Minister Mark Carney says it will also include affordability measures like tax credits.
2: We will expand support for energy-saving retrofits for up to 1 million Canadian households through financing, grants, and other complementary measures.
1: But Carney seems to be distancing the government from its 2030 Paris climate commitments. He pushes back on the idea Ottawa is changing its climate targets. Rather, he says the government is focused on investing to get results. Jason White, The Canadian Press.
0: And in entertainment news, another blast from the past is back in theaters.
3: This week at the movies, we are celebrating 40 years of this.
4: I gotta do something here. I still can't believe it. I gotta give you your dream shot. You two characters are going to Top Gun.
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0: I'm Thomas Dias. 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
16: Thanks, Gordon. And taking a look on the northeast side, we have a fresh collision now at Fort Road and 66th Street. We are seeing the delays here for north and southbound traffic, so use some caution getting through the intersection. Still busy on the Yellowhead for both directions, with delays converging on 127th Street. Westbound traffic backed up towards 107th Street. Eastbound traffic seeing delays towards St. Albert Trail. And construction on 170th Street still producing delays for those northbound on 95th Avenue and southbound at 87th. Jumpstart helps kids across Canada access sport and play so more kids can get into the game. Learn more at jumpstart.canadiantire.ca. From the Global One Traffic Center, I'm Jackson McNulty.
15: Thank you for that, Jackson. Weather time, and May long weekend is it. We're going to dip below double digits here over the course of the next couple of days. Not the case here today. We did manage to get onto the other side. Probably not going to hit 14 degrees, which was our projected high. Overnight, down to a low 6 degrees. Those winds that have been gusting up to 60 kilometers an hour. They're going to die down a little bit, but still pushing 40 kilometers an hour sometime around midnight. Friday, we're going to wake up to a mix of sun and cloud with a high of 8. That's right, just 8 degrees. Saturday, 7 and cloudy. Sunday and Monday, a little bit of a rebound, but still below average. 12 and sunny on Sunday, 14 on Monday. Currently in Edmonton, it's a gloomy afternoon and 12 degrees.

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1: All right, we're going to do a real speed round here of Courtney's Common Words. We got a pair of tickets to see Edmonton's opera, Siegfried. It's running at the McLeod Theatre at the Citadel Theatre, May 25th through the 31st. And so if you'd like to check out the Edmonton Opera's Siegfried, all you need to do is tell us what one word comes in front of these four words. You know what that word is? You text it to us along with your name and your email to 780-451-8800, and you could be off to see the big production there, which begins May 25th. Okay, here you go. What one word comes in front of? Oh, opera. Dish, dispenser, and scum. What one word comes in front of opera, dish, dispenser, and scum? If you know what the word is, got your text and fingers ready, send us the word along with your name and your email to 780-451-8800, and you could be enjoying a big night on the town at Edmonton Opera's Siegfried at the McLeod Theatre at Citadel Theatre coming up May 25th. Again, what word comes in front of opera, dish, dispenser, and scum? I did want to get a comment here from the minister's office. Nate Horner's office sent out a press release this morning on questions about whether or not we might actually see savings when it comes to insurance, as they had set out a release saying it's going to save the average Albertan $366 a year on basic insurance, and that there would be a cap, a hard cap of 10%. No one's paying more than 10% on renewal, and it's all going to average out to about a 5% cap for Albertans going forward as of 2027. But they did send out a statement earlier this morning, and I wanted just to get to a couple other points here. They said that, hey, look, without this Care First system and rate cap implemented in 2027, we could see the average policy rise by $1,000 instead next year. Alberta's government won't let that happen, and that they're confident that the industry will deliver the savings under Care First, but if they are not realized as projected, that the government will act. So here's hoping that we do see that come to fruition. You got thoughts on the insurance conversation? 780-451-8800. We heard a little Despacito there for you. And did you know that Albertans, collectively, we speak more than 100 languages? English and French lead the way. Tagalog and Spanish and Punjabi. Those round out the top five. And given the proliferation of languages here, perhaps not surprised to hear that as many as 25% of Albertans know a second language. Now, part of that can actually probably be tied to Edmonton Public. They have had a policy for the last 20 years that required students in grades 4 through 9 to take non-English classes, usually French or English. But now, EPSB is looking at the policy, deciding whether or not they should continue with this, despite the fact there is evidence of significant benefits of having that second language beyond just having another line on your resume. Someone who can help us with this conversation is Education Assistant Professor over at the University of Alberta, Ava Becker, with us this afternoon. Good afternoon, or should I say hello, bonjour, kumusta, komusta, and ram ram.
2: Buenas tardes, Courtney. Thanks for having me on.
1: Yeah, so it's an interesting conversation because I want to dive into the benefits, but whenever we talk about, you know, second language here in Alberta, particularly French or any of the other ones that I mentioned, you know, Alberta is still predominantly English, and a lot of people say, you know, learning a second language is just a waste of time. What do you make of that?
2: I don't know. A waste of time. I mean, I am professor of language and literacy, so I'm very pro multilingualism, but maybe I can talk a little bit about why and why I don't think that it's a waste of time to learn second languages here. So, I mean, as you mentioned, 1 in 4 to 1 in 5 Albertans needs languages other than English every single day to talk to their families or their employers or coworkers and their neighbors. And then when you think about it, even if you only speak English, you've probably learned different Englishes throughout your life to communicate on the day-to-day. Like, you might talk to your kids differently than your spouse, than your boss, right? So the learning curve is steeper when we throw other named languages into the mix, but we're all learning languages all the time to get through our day.
1: Yeah, and one of the things that I think kind of maybe gets lost in this is, you know, obviously there's the direct benefit of being able to communicate with someone, but there are benefits that are maybe not quite as overt, right? Because one of the things that I thought was interesting on this is it does a lot, it could do a lot for your ability to learn other things, your cognitive abilities, brain health, basically, by learning the second language.
2: Absolutely. So in terms of brain health, learning languages is a lot like learning other complex things. It helps with our neuroplasticity, so our brain's ability to grow and change. So learning new things combined with practicing them, which is what you need for language learning, refining those skills while building them out and expanding them. Plenty of research now has shown that it's led to improved memory, improved concentration, even at only like 5 hours a week of language instruction, which is kind of a common number for our schools, improved literacy skills because you're paying close attention to the form of language and what it's doing, the function of it. But then also kind of social health. That's more my area. But when we try to speak other people's languages, even imperfectly, I mean, we've all been there, right? Something shifts in that interaction, right? And people really appreciate the effort.
1: Yeah, and what's interesting about this is that we're talking about this because of what they're doing at Edmonton Public. They had a program on the book there between grades 4 and 9 about this second language. When it comes to learning a second language, what is the sweet spot age-wise to be able to learn that as best as possible?
2: Okay, so this is one of those controversies. It's one of those things that researchers are still debating. For a long time, researchers thought that there was a sweet spot around, I believe it was age 13, kind of in like junior high. But again, people keep researching it and finding new things. But basically, the big takeaway is that regardless of when you start, it's a good thing. It can always help with your brain health, right? Those social benefits. And of course, there are different advantages to beginning to learn at a different ages just because of brain development, right? And also our motivation and different things. So like some research has found that, you know, kids are actually better at, this won't be a big surprise, approximating accent and the phonological pieces. Whereas adults, and this might actually come as a surprise, we tend to be better at grammar because we are, you know, those parts of our brain that see patterns and are, you know, the rational parts of our brain are more developed. So,
1: I know a lot of folks who learned a language. I went to French school, so I still remember my French. But a lot of folks learn the language in a bilingual setting, they forget it. By the time they become an adult. So even though we've forgotten that language, do we still get those added benefits that we were talking about, the cognitive, the brain health? Does that stuff still linger with us?
2: Yes. So the short answer is yes. So those neural pathways that have opened up, they're obviously strengthened with continued use. So if you keep trying to learn the language, that makes things stronger, but it's never for naught. So they are planting important seeds. And also realistically, we don't really forget them and, you know, they kind of go dormant. So, you know, your high school French that maybe you forgot and then you went to Quebec and you're like, oh, actually, I knew more than I thought I did. Right. And so, when we started this conversation, you're like, you know, some people think it's a waste to learn second languages. It depends on what you're using languages for and what you believe about them. If you think that, you know, by the end of grade 12, I should be fluent in whatever the language is, then, I mean, that'd be like saying you better be a mathematician by the time you're done grade 12. Like, it's kind of a mismatch of reality and expectations.
1: Yeah. I used to be fluent in calculus, and I just, my eyes glaze over when I look at those problems now. So, interesting stuff, and certainly a pertinent conversation to have given, how things have evolved here with Alberta's population and what we're seeing over at Edmonton Public. So, Ava, I appreciate you hopping on today.
2: Thanks for having me, Courtney. A pleasure.
1: There you go. That's Ava Becker, education professor over at the University of Alberta. You got thoughts on that? 780-451-8800. When we come back, we're going to check in with Aidan Ganim as he's going to tee up what should be a very spicy edition of Oilers Now. That's coming up here in a moment on the Courtney Theriault Show.
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1: Well, that's the question people are asking about who will be the 19th head coach of the Edmonton Oilers. As Chris Knobloch relieved of his duties today, we're going to talk to Aiden Gammer about that ahead of Oilers Now. But real quickly, we're talking about car insurance today, and your number is astounding.
13: Yeah, it's pretty ridiculous. I kind of made my own bed in that situation, though. I got into an accident at the beginning of last year, and it jumped all the way up to $408 a month. But before that, it was $375, and I don't drive a nice car. I drive a beat up, dented 2002 Ford Ranger. So a bit of a shock to the system when I saw that original bill, but I get it. I'm a younger driver. But when I heard Eamon talking about his $275 or whatever it was for the Civic, I was like, man, that's light. That's nothing.
1: Yeah, it makes me feel much better about the $170 and change, $180 that I'm paying per month. So interesting stuff. Of course, obviously, the Oilers are going to be paying Chris Donald block a big chunk of change, not the coach, because his contract extension was just set to kick in here this offseason. What did we hear from Stan Bowman today on this? Because certainly lots of questions about how this all came about, given that little media leak that we had earlier this week.
13: Yeah, you know what? He said at the end of the season that he was going to do evaluations for everyone in the entire organization, and when he came to the conclusion that maybe the way that they had things going right now wasn't going to quite work out in order to win a Stanley Cup here in the next couple of years, he had to make a hard decision. Chris Knobloch has been such a solid coach for the Edmonton Oilers through the last couple of years. I mean, you think about when he came in to this dressing room and they were in a tough spot and they were in the bottom of the standings, right around the Heritage Classic, a little bit later after that. I guess it was in November, so a couple months later. But just tough. Sometimes the message gets stale every once in a while, and bringing in a new voice and bringing in someone who maybe eventually they're looking for a guy that has maybe some Stanley Cup pedigree in his past. You never know what direction the organization is going to go in, but it was just kind of a feeling that it was time to switch things up a little bit.
1: There you go. Well, certainly that will be the focus of, I imagine, a rather spicy edition of Oilers Now with Bob Stauffer coming up here.
13: Yeah, it's going to be a fun one. Bob is doing a pre-tape with Ron McLean right now. We'll play that one right at 5 o'clock. But from 4 to 5, we'll get into Bowman's tape. We'll do a bit of a deep dive into what he said today from the man himself. We'll take some texts. I believe we're taking some calls, too. And then at 5:35, hockey blogger Bruce Kerlock joins us to talk about the Oilers' prospects.
1: All right. Do you need us to set up a GoFundMe for your car insurance?
13: I'll be okay. It's tough, but I'll be fine.
1: Okay. Sounds good. $400. My goodness. There you go. Yeah, Bob Stauffer taking over the airwaves here on 880 Chet, just on the other side of 4 o'clock. Taking over the airwaves right now is our buddy Jackson McNulty. 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
14: Thanks, Bernie. Right now, if you're making your way east on the White Mud, we have a vehicle stopped in the left-hand lane about halfway across the Quinnell Bridge. That's causing some delays for those trying to make their way across the water. Construction on 97th Street is delaying southbound traffic towards the Yellowhead Overpass, as well for those on the Yellowhead westbound exit to 97th Street. And just watch out for crews turning on a collision around Fort Road and 66th Street. Not bad for delays here, but use some caution if you come across it. This May long weekend, Cobb's Bread is saving your barbecue from bun emergencies. 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From the Global One Traffic Center, I'm Jackson McNulty.
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1: 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Of course, Bob Stauffer here in a few minutes. We'll have all things Chris Knobloch and Edmonton Oilers for you. But Dave Campbell, right now, we're focusing on what's happening out there on the gridiron. And there was a moment last year, a flicker, when it looked like Zach Mathis might be making the leap. And then, well, he made a leap and broke himself.
2: He did, yeah. And you remember the late in the 24th season, he had a nice finish, had a good three games, and looked really good. And then, yeah, he had a slow start, and we're talking about a game on July 25th in Regina against the Riders, and Cody Fajardo throws a long pass, about 40 yards, great catch by Mathis, hits the turf, broken tailbone. So then begins the rehab process. Well, he started out as a spectator in camp, did the individual drills and kind of one-on-one work, and then would leave the field, and that's always a tough walk for a player. Yeah. Today, full participation. He was brilliant. He had a touchdown in team period, two touchdowns during Skelly period, and he spoke about the rehab process from that broken tailbone.
3: It started with 12 weeks, and then it went on. I had to keep doing rehab once I went back down to Tampa. So a big focus for me, I'm around 228, 230 now. Last year I was playing around 215 or so, so I tried to put on some more weight, honestly, to stay healthy. So that was kind of my rehab process this offseason.
2: Elks did not go inside today. They brave the conditions. That's Mark Killam's way.
1: They are men.
2: They are men. That's right. Back on the field tomorrow. Shorter session, 9 a.m. until about 10:40 at Clark Stadium. Full 2026 NFL schedule will be released tonight, completing the list of 272 games over 18 weeks. Season kicks off September 9. Seahawks raise the Super Bowl banner. And several games already announced, including 9 international games across 4 continents, including a game in Melbourne on September 10th and the first game in Paris, France on October 25th. Corey Connors is in a logjam for the lead at the... actually, no, he's not. He's 2 under. He's in a logjam for second, Courtney. 2 under par. There's a swath of players at 3 under par, including Scottie Scheffler. Bad day for Masters champion Rory McIlroy. 4 over 74, and not much better for Bryson DeChambeau. Worse. 6 over. Oof. 76.
1: Nasty. I could do that. Thank you very much for that, Dave. By the way, I just wanted you to know the Courtney's common words today. The word we were looking for was soap, so congratulations to Chris. He'll be off to see Siegfried at the Edmonton Opera coming up a little later this month. Big love to the team, to Eamon, to Layla, to Dave, and to Thomas for what they contribute to this little enterprise. Bob Stauffer is standing by with a spicy edition of Oilers Now, but to first, Thomas Dice has those news headlines you need to know on this Thursday afternoon.
23: 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Edmonton's gridiron tradition lives here. 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
9: This is Global News. It's 4:01. I'm Thomas Dias. It's 12 degrees with the wind northwest gusting to 49 kilometers per hour. And as you've been hearing, Chris Knobloch is no longer the head coach of the Edmonton Oilers, but some fans do not agree with the firing, feeling Knobloch was doing a good job.
24: Well, he's come in and got us to the Cup 2 years out of three. That's pretty darn good, I think.
25: I think it's not really him who's the problem. I think they just need to rebuild their team, and they gave away, like, their young prospects.
26: Personally, I don't think he was the biggest issue, but that's the business, I guess.
9: Knobloch guided the Oilers to 2 straight Stanley Cup finals, which resulted in a new 3-year contract extension that was set to start this upcoming season. More news in a moment, but first, checking traffic, here's Jackson McNulty.
14: Thank you. Right now, we are getting reports of an issue on the North Anthony and A slowing down to eastbound traffic from 82nd Street back towards 97th Street. We mentioned a vehicle stopped on the White Mud eastbound about halfway across the Gwinnell Bridge. Good news, that's already been cleared away and traffic is back to top speed here. Just about wrapped up with the collision up at Fort Road and 66th Street. Seeing some minor delays here from northbound traffic. And we have delays on the Yellowhead, both ways converging on 127th Street. And then again on the Yellowhead eastbound from Victoria Trail across to the Beverly Bridge construction. AMA members always save at Shell with 3 cents off per liter. It's a match made at the pump. From the Global One Traffic Center, I'm Jackson McNulty.
9: Thank you, Jackson. Well, the lawyer for the group Stay Free Alberta says the premier's job may depend on getting a separation question to a referendum this fall. Jeff Rath says he was not surprised with the judge's decision to quash a separation petition and was encouraged that the provincial government plans to appeal. Rath says the over 300,000 Albertans who put their names on that ballot are anxious to see what happens.
0: You know, we imagine that all 301,620 people who signed this petition will be fairly easily convinced to go out and buy UCP memberships to make sure that they have a voice in, you know, the leadership of the party if the premier decides not to honor their wishes and putting this question on a referendum ballot that complies with the Clarity Act.
9: A judge ruled yesterday that the province failed to consult with First Nations and that the petition should never have been issued. The premier has not ruled out the government bringing forward its own separation referendum question. Prime Minister Mark Carney reacted today to news that the judge has thrown out the Alberta petition calling for a referendum on separation.
7: As someone who was raised in Alberta, proud Albertan, I view that very much the best place for Alberta is in Canada, and certainly a Canada that works, which is what we're pursuing. And I think the evidence, well, others will judge, but we're making that progress on behalf of Albertans. But by making Alberta stronger, we're making all of Canada stronger.
9: Carney says Canada is a democracy, and if following the rules, a referendum is held, his government respects that. And in international news, AP correspondent Ed Donahue reports on rising tensions around the Strait of Hormuz.
8: Near the Strait of Hormuz, a ship anchored off the United Arab Emirates was seized and taken toward Iran. Another was attacked and sank near Oman. On Capitol Hill, the top military commander in the Middle East, Admiral Brad Cooper, concedes
10: they have a very moderate, if not small, capability to continue strikes. And we, of course, have accordingly prepared for such a contingency.
8: Michigan Democratic Senator Alyssa Slotkin says Iran may have diminished power.
11: But if the United States military is not physically opening the strait right now, it's because the Iranians do have the real capability to affect strikes in or drone strikes into the Gulf countries, affecting their oil infrastructure and sending the price of oil worldwide even higher.
8: Iran's senior vice president says the Strait of Hormuz belongs to Iran and Tehran would not give it up at any price. Ed Donahue, Washington.
9: 880 Ched weather, periods of rain with an overnight low of 6 degrees, mainly cloudy tomorrow with possible showers and a high of just 8 degrees. 6 degrees Saturday, 12 Sunday. It's 12 degrees now in the capital city. I'm Thomas Dias, ahead of 880 Ched's Oilers Now with Bob Stauffer.
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0: 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The Edmonton Oilers organization officially announced that they had parted ways with head coach Chris Knobloch and assistant coach Mark Stewart. Knobloch becoming the first coach in NHL history to take his team to the Stanley Cup Finals in back-to-back years since Scotty Bowman did it as a head coach of the St. Louis Blues. But this year was a year of regression, and this is a huge two-year window coming up for the Edmonton Oilers organization. We will have plenty coming up from Stan Bowman, the general manager of the Edmonton Oilers, in the Oilers Now audio vault in about 90 seconds time. We will tell you that Ron McLean will join us from NHL Hockey and Rogers today at 5:05, and hockey blogger with the Prospect Report, Bruce Kerlock, at 5:35. We will tell you, you can also reach us on the River Cree Resort Casino Hotline, 780-451-8800. 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So, it's a simple question. 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Again, our top story for Legacy Heating and Cooling. 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So the Oilers put it out at 8:30. You can surmise that Stan Bowman, Jeff Jackson, Chris Knobloch met late into the evening last night. Never easy. And certainly, from a personal perspective, as somebody who has watched Chris Knobloch evolve, I saw him as far back as when he played with the Edmonton Ice in the WHL, okay, in the mid-1990s. He joined the Alberta Golden Bears for the 99-2000 season and threw the pick on the game-winning goal scored by Russ Hewson in double overtime as Alberta knocked off UNB that year to win their second consecutive national title. Chris would play four more years at the U of A, a couple with Russ Hewson and Ryan Wade, and what was the best line in the country at the time where Alberta was chock full of major junior graduates, coached by Rob Daum. Much of Chris Knobloch's coaching philosophies come from his time spent with Rob Daum. Though I will say this, he definitely did not show Daum's at times volatile nature towards officials and his willingness to effectively perhaps challenge and question the officiating that we were watching on a night-by-night basis. Because, you know, there were certainly some criticisms. I mean, the reality of the situation is a strong argument can be made that Chris Knobloch was the right coach at the right time for the Edmonton Oilers to come in back on November 12th of 2023. The team had floundered out of the gate. They couldn't score, and they couldn't get a save. And Knobloch would go on a stretch where he went 24-3, including a 16-game winning streak, where you believed, you know what, the Edmonton Oilers can make some noise here. And he guided them to the seventh game of the Stanley Cup Final. That was 23-24, 24-25. The Edmonton Oilers from November the 9th until February 7th had the best record in the National Hockey League. That's 3 months, folks. You got a pretty decent team. Unfortunately, losing in Game 6 of the Stanley Cup Final. The subsequent result after Edmonton was lost in Game 6, Glenn Gullitson, rehired by Jim Nill, a man who fired him as a head coach. He hires Gully away from the Oilers, and Paul Coffey does not come back. Chris sort of had a little bit of an inexperienced staff without a lot of juice around him. And you wonder at times whether or not, was that a factor in a team being quote-unquote average. Stan Bowman did talk today about culpability also being on some of the decisions that he made involving personnel as well. So, where do we go from here? We will mention that Knobloch has a three-year extension which kicks in this year. He'll be fine, though he obviously would have liked to have still been coaching the Edmonton Oilers. Do I think Knobloch will get another NHL head coaching gig? Yes, I do. I think that it's inevitable that he will get another one. Who does Edmonton hire? Many people, Elliot Friedman, again, reiterating today that it's, in his opinion, it is Bruce Cassidy. The Oilers will need to eventually get full permission to interview Bruce Cassidy, who's had some good stints in both Vegas, where the Golden Knights beat the Oilers in the margin. It's in the 23 round two series. It saw them win in six games. The Vegas Golden Knights currently up in their series against Anaheim as well. And my, oh my, you wonder what would have happened if the Oilers would have had a better start and played a better team game against Anaheim. But they did not. So, you know, Bruce Cassidy's name's out there. He coached the Vegas Golden Knights to a Stanley Cup in 22-23. It's not gone well for him over the last couple of seasons. Peter Laviolette beat the Oilers back at the 06 Stanley Cup Final with the Carolina Hurricanes. Ended up taking a couple other teams, the Philadelphia Flyers, who lost to Stan Bowman, Chicago Blackhawks in the Stanley Cup Final the 1 year. And, you know, you take a look at some of the other names, right, that could make some sense, but certainly Laviolette had success with the Nashville Predators as well, getting them to a Stanley Cup Final in a year in which, I may add, Edmonton probably blew a chance in 2017 to get there. I know they were inexperienced, but they were up 2-0 with two road wins at Anaheim in round two, needed to find a way to win that series, and they would have played the Preds in the conference final. So Peter Laviolette's name is out there. Craig Berube is out there as well. Had a very underwhelming performance with the Maple Leafs, and was released yesterday by the Maple Leafs organization. You tell me, text us on the Ashley Fine Floors text line. We will return at 4:15 in Oil Country with the Oilers Now Audio Vault.
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0: All right, let's get to it. Sam Bowman did his Zoom availability today, and he had these comments on why the opinion changed on Chris Knobloch.
8: This is a tough decision, no question. Looking back at the way we ended the previous season, you know, falling just short of the Stanley Cup, and the two seasons that Chris had with the team, it was a decision we made that we felt that he had earned that contract extension. And then as this season went on, at the end of the year, when I met with the group in the media and my availability, I mentioned that we were going to do a thorough review to try to understand, how we got to this point. We had a disappointing end to our season, losing in the first round. When you take the season as a whole, it was a year we never were able to get going. It wasn't just a slow start or maybe a tough stretch in the middle of the year. Like, those things happen to all teams. You have some ups and downs, but we didn't have a lot of ups this year. We had, we were kind of right around the middle all year long. When we performed our analysis and our review about where we headed as a team, we just felt that we needed a different voice to lead us to where we want to get to.
0: All right. Stan Bowman was also asked, was this poorly handled?
8: The process we went forward with was what I talked about in my year-end availability, which was a full assessment and review. And those things take time. Like, it wasn't something we wanted to rush into. I don't believe there's value in making rash decisions in emotional times. There was disappointment when our season ended the way it did. But I think you have to set that aside and take your time, which is what we did. We did an evaluation of our whole operation, not just the coaching, but that was a big part of it. Trying to talk to a lot of different people, analyze what went well, what didn't. So those things take time. I understand that people want things to happen quicker. But it takes as long as it takes. And, we wanted to do it justice by doing a thorough review, and that took time.
0: All right. Stan Bowman was also asked if he disagreed with Chris Knobloch's roster choices. You got that one?
8: That was a big issue. I mean, I think I've always operated that at the end of the day, the coach has to coach the way he believes is, like, they've got to win the game that night. And it gets difficult when you start mandating coaches they have to play certain players in certain roles or certain minutes, because then if things don't go well, you can't hold them accountable. But I think, we didn't do that. It was they're not always totally in sync, but I don't think any team around the league is exactly in sync. I don't know if that was a big issue. I mean, there's certainly some players that I think, their roles maybe weren't what they should have been, but I don't think that wasn't like an overriding issue. I think that there's that balance between collaboration, which I think we did have, but at the end of the day, the coach has to do what he believes is best, and then from there the results are judged, and that's how we got to this point.
0: The Edmonton Oilers finished the year basically 27th, 28th in save percentage. They were a top five goals for team, number one in the league in the power play, but they gave up way too many goals against. And Stan Bowman was asked about how a new coach could potentially help defensive lapses.
8: At the end of the day, the coaches aren't on the ice. The players are on the ice doing it. So, yes, it's true that but part of it is how can you whether it's hold them accountable or how can you enforce that to a greater degree so you get more whether the word is compliance or you get more consistent performance. Because, yeah, at the end of the day, it is the players who are jumping over the boards and making things happen or not. So when they've shown they can do it, but they don't always do it, then the question is, well, how can we get there? Is it, you could say, well, then you just change out the players. I guess that could be one approach. But the other approach is, can you find a coach that can, get the most out of those guys? And I think that's what we're looking for.
0: All right, that is Edmonton Oilers general manager Stan Bowman. Let's go into the Ashley Fine Flores text line. On the last point, Haji, Texas. Bob, I'm not good at math. If a player has 140 points and is plus 17, knowing fully well the power play PK influence on plus minus, how big of an influence is 18 goals over the course of an 82-game season? If there's a coach who can develop a system that can prevent goals after blind backhanded passes are turned over at the both blue lines, both of these elite players have the ability to make the coach look great and any team look average. As a fan who's been consistently awed by 97 and 29, I'm disappointed in the way they threw Knobloch under the bus and all but played him out of a job. That one comes to us from Haji. Again, you can text us at 780-451-8800. The plumber says, Bob, I disagree with you that Knobloch gets another head coaching job. Competitive players can never just accept losing and do it quietly. Same goes for the head coach. There has to be some passion. Championship caliber players will never want to play for him. X and O's guy, maybe, but he's not a head coach. Again, you can text us at 780-451-8800. James says, Bob, I hope Jeff Jackson does a thorough review of his general manager. Bowman and some of his trade signings make him culpable as well. Bowman took accountability. He said that some of his moves did not work out and the players didn't perform at the level he thought. And he said, that's on me. And I tell you that Jeff Jackson would be the first to tell you that he's got to be accountable for the work that he and Bill Scott did. Heading up the Oilers in between the time that Ken Holland retired, roughly June 27th of 2004, and before Stan Bowman was hired in the third week off the top of my head, July 23rd, 2024. Again, you can text us at 780-451-8800. Bob, the problem with the Oilers is not the coaching staff. They need a top 10 goalie. They could loose Bowman. He says, obviously he means lose Bowman. The spinner says, Bob, you see Mike Babcock as an option. I think he would be great, says the spinner. I think Babcock would be a little bit further down there. I probably think Babcock's a little bit better coach than a lot of people out there. I mean, anybody that can win a national title at the University of Lethbridge, where they have since cut their hockey program, that's like winning an NCAA football title at Savannah State. Like, they had no chance. In fact, there might be some guys here that were actually on that team when Lethbridge won the U Sports Championship in 1993-94 before Babs went to Spokane to work for the Chiefs. By the way, you know who Babs' greatest developmental story is? He is on the Edmonton Oilers. His name is Zach Hyman. There is a player that exceeded expectation because of his work rate. Again, you can text us at 780-451-8800. RS Fox in Vegas says, didn't Paul Maurice take the Panthers to three consecutive Stanley Cup finals? Yes, he did. And so too did John Cooper take the Lightning to three straight Stanley Cup finals. But what I said was that Chris Knobloch became the second coach in NHL history in his first 2 years to take a team to the Stanley Cup final. The first was Scotty Bowman. Again, you can text us at 780-451-8800. This text comes in from Sam in Vancouver. You ask me who's a good coach. My response is the coach that makes his team better than the sum of their parts. KK was not able to do that over the entire season. I don't believe this roster was as flawed as it appears now. Deep forwards, depth showed up against the Ducks. Decent D group. Goalie not so much, but still decent. Bowman gaffed on the goalie trade, unfortunately.
9: Well, for this year he did. Who's to say Jari doesn't bounce back? And I get it. He's got a lot to prove. That is a fair comment.
0: 780-451-8800. Trying to work in as many calls as I can. This one comes to us from Bruno in T.O. He says, Stan Bowman should have been fired. His mistakes could potentially cost us McDavid. We are not in the position to get better because of Bowman's moves. We need to win a few trades, and I don't have the confidence in Bowman to do that. Again, you can text us at 780-451-8800.
9: Xavier says, how confident are you, Bob, in Jackson and Bowman managing this offseason, heading into next offseason, knowing there's a chance McDavid could leave? Worst case scenarios, everything goes wrong. Are they the right guys to facilitate a McDavid trade? Again, you can text us at 780-451-8800. Looking for your perspectives on who you would bring in as head coach. Who makes the most sense? If you could get anybody that's not currently a head coach in the NHL, who'd you get? 780-451-8800. Rob McLean, we're going to move him to 435 today. Louis DeBrusque will join us at 505. And Bruce Kerlock.

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5: This is Global News. It's 4:30. I'm Thomas Dias. It's 12 degrees. Oilers fans are giving their opinions after head coach Chris Knobloch was fired this morning. As the team hunts for a new leader, some say the decision was justified, while others say the real issue lies elsewhere.
6: He doesn't deserve to be put in this kind of position, but the Oilers do need to win, and they're on a timetable, so I get it.
7: I hope they at least make it to the conference finals. Knobloch did a really good job.
5: General Manager Stan Bowman now faces the challenge of finding the right leader to get the Oilers back on track. And Prime Minister Mark Carney and Premier Danielle Smith are expected to announce the next step in their landmark energy pact in Calgary tomorrow. Carney says it will feature an implementation agreement on industrial carbon pricing and advance a potential new pipeline. Neither he nor Smith shared more details, but the Premier told the Legislative Assembly it would be another step toward resetting the provincial government's relationship with Ottawa. A source with knowledge of the discussions has said the two leaders are expected to announce an industrial carbon emission price of $130 per ton by 2040. Checking traffic, here's Jackson McNulty.
8: Thank you, and it's been a pretty average day on the road so far, despite the wind. That being said, we do have a couple of issues slowing us down. Watch out for a hazard on the roadway causing delays for eastbound traffic on the North Anthony Hannay between 82nd and 97th Street. On Wayne Gretzky Drive, we're getting reports of an issue northbound before 118th Avenue, and a collision on Rabbit Hill Road at the Southwest Anthony Hannay overpass. Pretty quiet around this one. AMA members always save at Shell with 3 cents off per liter. It's a match made at the pump. From the Global One Traffic Center, I'm Jackson McNulty.
5: Thank you, Jackson. 880 Ched weather. The temperature dips to 6 degrees overnight with a high of just 8 degrees tomorrow as the risk of showers continues. I'm Thomas Dias. Your next scheduled newscast at 5 o'clock on 880 Ched.
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8: Downtown, we have delays picking up for those westbound on River Valley Road moving towards Grow Road. Also good to find eastbound traffic across the James McDonald Bridge incredibly slow. That's all due to drainage work on 98th Avenue by 95th Street. Also getting busy for westbound traffic on Stony Plain Road towards the west.

0: Anthony Handy Overpass are backed up towards 178th Street and plan for delays on 170th Street, southbound at 87th Avenue and northbound at 95th. 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
3: Well, of course, the big news today, the Edmonton Oilers parting ways with head coach Chris Knobloch and assistant coach Mark Stewart. Knobloch led the Oilers to two Stanley Cup Finals appearances, Stewart joining the team at the beginning of the season. The Vancouver Canucks have made some front office decisions, hiring Ryan Johnson as the squad's new general manager. He's been in charge of their AHL affiliate for a while, and the Sedin twins have been named as co-presidents of hockey operations. Two games on the NHL slate today. One team looks to put the other on the brink tonight as the Montreal Canadiens play the Sabres in a 2-2 series in Buffalo, and the Vegas Golden Knights have a shot at closing out their series with the Anaheim Ducks tonight on the road. They hold a 3-2 series lead.
2: All right, let's go back into the Ashley Fine Floors text line at 780-451-8800. Bob, great show as always. Well, we got you fooled, don't they? I wonder, does Chris Knobloch win a Stanley Cup before the Oilers, McDavid, or Drysdale? This organization is desperate for a leader that can bring the art of accountability and the inspiration to be that on and off the ice. The present dressing room and front office is lacking. Have a great summer. Again, you can text us at 780-451-8800. The Oilers need 2D, two forwards, and a new goalie, and for number 10 to find his heart, let's go Oil. Again, you can text us at 780-451-8800. This text comes in saying, Bob, there's an old country song. It's not what I did, it's what I didn't do. Seems fitting, from Jason and Sangudo. I've never actually heard that song. I do have a favorite song kind of like that, that I'm going to get Eamon to pull up here momentarily. It's The Grapes of Wrath and All the Things I Wasn't. So, Eamon, get that baby queued up, and we'll poke out a few more texts here in the Ashley Fine. Well, that was Jason from Sangudo. Like, we got all these guys. We got, you know, we got my main man, Mitch, from Westlac. We got the mayor of Vegreville, Barry, right? We got Trent, you know, the King of Leduc. And we got two dudes from... two dudes from Sangudo, which are like two of the threes. Bob, do you know if the power grid is up in Sangudo? Sorry, I can't tell you that right now. Have they been knocked down power out there? Is that what's occurred? It's possible, the way the wind's going. Can you go and check our sort of the power grid locations out there? Okay. This text comes in, Bob, I'm confused as to why everyone is so mad about the Oilers and Cassidy being linked, saying it's wrong for Knobber. This happens with player trade speculation all the time. That's part of the game, baby. That text comes in on the Ashley Fine Flores text line. Let's also not forget that Jay Woodcroft was coaching the Edmonton Oilers while Chris Knobloch was interviewing after the Oilers received permission from the New York Rangers. Before Chris Knobloch came to the Edmonton Oilers. I'm sure Chris fundamentally understands that. Again, you can text us at 780-451-8800. Nunez says this move was for the best. We always admired teams like Vegas for being ruthless in how they manage their personnel. Reading between the lines of 97-29 and others, this team was begging for accountability and better systems and structure. You know, and that's the funny thing about this. Aiden, I came back after the Oilers lost Game 6. We did the show here, the 5-6 hour. At least 75% of the texters and the callers in the show wanted a change in the coach. At least 75%. So keep that in mind. All right, we'll try to work in now. And please, I apologize if we can't. There's literally hundreds of texts coming in 15-minute blocks. Bob, I cannot help but think 29 and 97 have their collective fingerprints all over this. Bowman and Jackson crapped out on some questionable transactions. Knobloch is paying the price for this. I agree with you that he will land on his feet somewhere else. He's a good guy and a good coach. That one comes to us from Jim. I thought Stan Bowman went out of his way to talk about sort of an organizational evaluation taking place. And it would not surprise me if next week maybe there are a couple other announcements to be made, you know, with hockey ops. But I just got the, like, he kind of avoided, you know, talking a lot about, I mean, at the end of the day here, we're all here because of the players. The fans have interest in the Edmonton Oilers. They love the team. It represents the city. But you fall in love with the players. You know, because of the players, we have broadcasters and GMs and coaches, right? It's just the inevitability of the situation. And most importantly, fans. All right. Here's what we're going to do. We got Ron McLean coming up at about 4:47. Somehow, somewhere, this song at a certain time of my life seemed very appropriate. It is The Grapes of Wrath.

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0: Nicely done, Eamon. You're hammering one of my favorite returns that we run on the station. Welcome back, everybody. 444 in oil country, and it is time to go to Ron McLean. 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Just a second here. Just to make sure, you cut out the first part, right, Eamon? Okay, so we don't have that, the preamble for a minute and a half there that's in there.
10: The chuckles, the laughs.
0: Yes. Here's Ron McLean from earlier today. Well, Ron, thank you for taking time to squeeze us in on a game night. And look, today was a tough day in oil country. It's never easy when you see a guy have success the way Chris Knobloch did over the two previous years. And, the Oilers went to the seventh or sixth game of the Stanley Cup final. But this was an underwhelming season with regression from the team. But I never lose sight of the fact, Ron. I don't know about you, and it's different because you're more national in scope. But these are still people that are affected by this.
11: Oh, I mean, the whole game relies on being a good person. So that's number one. And I saw you on Kipper and Bourne, the Toronto Hour in Toronto here, and you were talking a little bit about Chris Knobloch maybe coming to the Leafs. And they said, well, it can't happen because he doesn't have the kind of personality that would sell in Toronto. And you agreed a little bit that he could improve it. And you cited the example of the Draisaitl got cross-checked and Chris is so even-keeled that maybe he needs a little more of that energy and could boost his profile by addressing that. But I think in the case of Edmonton, he was custom made for the city. I thought he was you remember Hugh Campbell when he coached the Edmonton Eskimos. He was exactly Chris Knobloch, and I thought he was pitch perfect for the capital of Alberta. So I don't think there was any problem there. I feel very badly for him. It's funny, Bob. I've been sitting here the last couple of nights watching that Sam O'Reilly with the Kitchener Rangers. You know, he's had a great run in the OHL. By the way, for folks listening on Chet, Bob was all over, the situation with the Western Hockey League right now and how it is, how can you gauge a player? And I won't get into the whole thing. You can do that on your own sometime. But I did think of a guy like Cameron Schmidt, Bob, a guy who plays in the Western League that, played in Vancouver, who are a bottom feeder, and still you can evaluate the talent. But anyway, that's a subject for a different day. It was a great commentary you did on Kipper and Bourne. To Knobloch, I feel sorry for him. So I watched Sam O'Reilly. I watched Brett Kulak score that beautiful goal last night. I'm watching Jay Woodcroft. Ashcroft. I'm watching Taylor Hall. This is all revisionist history. Ryan McLeod, Sam Carrick, Caden Gooley, even a 16th pick that, you know, they, you took Holloway, 14th, great pick, but he's gone. I'm watching Gullitson. There's just a, it's a really crazy set of circumstances that Chris found himself in the middle of, and I think that's what probably upsets you, me, and those who,
0: well,
11: who like him.
0: I get why the organization did what they did. I mean, I'm going to be honest with you. There was regression. It was a sub, in some metrics, a sub 50% expected goals for share team during the regular season. You know, I know I gave you the stat. Seven of the bottom 10 teams in the league in save percentage made the playoffs. Strong argument can be made that Edmonton was outplayed and outcoached in the series against Anaheim. And there's another factor in this. And that's, you got Connor McDavid and Leon Draisaitl, and they've spoken there. And you know what? I applaud them for speaking and saying it the way they feel. There's not enough of that. But the reality is they have a window here. And if they're potentially going into one of the final 2 years with 97, you know, I completely understand. And I think what we're going to see is you're going to see Stan Bowman pivot to a far more experienced coach that's probably got some gravitas, that's got some defensive structure and process in his game, maybe with a penalty-killing background, to address some of the areas of the Oilers' weakness. And that happens, which does not preclude another NHL organization. You know, Chris was in Erie. He knows guys in Buffalo. Lindy Ruff's had an incredible run. Does, you know, do they look for an eventual replacement to Lindy at some point in Buffalo, Toronto? Some people have said, what about Woodcroft in Toronto? And what about, you know, Chris Knobloch in Toronto? Were you surprised in the decision with Craig Berube in Toronto, Ron McLean?
11: No, I just feel you can see it coming because you want to start from scratch. You know, Jim Neal, ironically, what the first thing he did when he took over Dallas, where he's now won the Jim Gregory three times as general manager of the year, and he won it three in a row. The first decision he made when he took over Dallas Stars, Jim Neal, was to hire Lindy Ruff. So I think the incoming, you know, always is going to clean house. And I do agree with what you said on Kipper and Bourne that Berube might be a fit in Edmonton. If you're looking for defensive structure, maybe that's exactly a guy that, you know, and obviously Bruce Cassidy, I saw him on the NHL Network about an hour ago, and he said that Vegas was just begging off, you know, freeing him because they're busy with the McNabb hearing, they're busy with the playoffs. They just said, hey, Bruce, give us a second. Let's focus on what we're doing right now. I fully expect he will be released by Vegas, and he may be your next coach in Edmonton. But Berube wouldn't be bad, and you know, all these, like, Adam Foote knows what he's doing. I think Ryan Johnson is a great hire by the Vancouver Canucks. Brad Richards is a dear friend, thought the world of Ryan as a player. Everybody respects him. You know, he will change the culture. He will do a great, with the Sedins, with the help of Henrik and Daniel, he'll change the culture. And right now in Edmonton, I think what is, I still go back to what is missing isn't defense. It is. But you got to the Stanley Cup and should have won it 2 years ago with, as you said, a team save percentage of like 17th in the NHL. What you need is more speed. Speed is the most intimidating aspect. You've got too much talent in Draisaitl, McDavid, and Bouchard not to take advantage of their brilliant vision. You need speed around them, and that's where you fell in the last 2 years.
0: We're joined by Ron McLean. Well, there's no question, Ron, the team was way faster in 23-24. I circle back to Chris McFarland. He was the assistant GM of Colorado, and the year they had the terrible year in 16-17. He said, Stoff, you know, you've gone through some tough years in Edmonton. I had some tough years in Columbus. We're having a real tough year this year in Colorado, and we are going to commit to speed carrying forward. And he said, I wonder if you guys maybe are going a little too heavy. And the Oilers missed the playoffs the next 2 years, and Colorado kind of took off, and it's been part of their modus operandi every step away. And Chris went from being AGM to being GM and now up for that same award that Jim Neal won three times. Ron McLean joining us on Oilers Now. How good has this Montreal Canadiens playoff run been? The only problem is, can they string together like consecutive game wins at some point?
11: Well, they've had one set of them, and that's, you know, it's been a real roller coaster for them. They've been great all year at responding when they fall. Their record is 750 win clip after a loss, so they're good at that. Kevin's going to show on the show tonight that they took lots of, you know, the metrics really favored them. I always like, yes, John Cooper's line, use the guy I saw, you can win the game but not the score, and I think Montreal had a lot of good offensive metrics, but the problem, as Kevin's going to show, is there's nobody in front and there's no second shot. I mean, there's neither a rebound nor is there somebody screening, in this case UPL. So that's a little misleading that they had all the, you know, flow of the game. It's a good series, and I think you've got Dobish is just lights out right now. It'll be up to Lukanen to match that. I do think, you know, both defenses are sensational. That Lane Hutson is, you know, unbelievable to watch, but so is Dahlin. And I do agree with Lindy Ruff. There was a lot of diving in the last game, but that went both ways. And I think the refs will be really on guard tonight.
0: Yeah, it's been an interesting series to say the least. What have you thought of Vegas and Anaheim?
11: I was so blown away by Cutter Gauthier's pass to Owen Zellweger to tie the game the other night. I mean, they remind me, the Ducks, of the Oilers in the sense that when McDavid and Draisaitl and Bouchard, when they're flying, nobody can handle them. And I feel like the Ducks right now with Leo Carlson and Cutter Gauthier, it's the same thing. They just completely have it on a string. They are the Globetrotters. I don't know if it's their time to pull the upset here, but I wouldn't. I just feel like Hart is the better goalie right now. And I think Hart will get them through the Vegas Golden Knights. But I think the better team is Anaheim.
0: Yeah, it's interesting. I mean, Carter Hart, he's got a great record in overtime. Like he is
11: really playing well, and he's stabilized them in a, you know, all situations. I can't say enough about. So there you have, you know, Kulak and Hart, two of the stars of the last 24 hours.
0: So you hit on Hugh Campbell. And I went to high school at Harry Ainlay Composite High School with Jill Campbell, who dated an old friend of mine, Greg Parks, who's no longer with us.
11: Greg, I remember Greg for sure. Yeah, St. Albert Saints, yeah.
0: Yeah, he took the third shot for Canada in the 94 Olympics against Sweden. He had broken ribs. He'd won the Swedish League Scoring Championship that year. And and if he scores, we don't have the Forsberg. Think about that, right? Corey Hirsch ends up getting beat on that. And Greg was, Malcolm was a second-round draft choice. Greg was undrafted, but a feisty guy. And I will tell you, one of the biggest mistakes I ever made in my life was trying to break up a fight between those two guys. because you can guess who they turned on, right? The big, yeah, dumb 5'11", 190-pound dummy at 16 getting in between the 15 and 17-year-old going at. The two brothers decided to kick the snot out of yours truly. And I wonder how many people in Edmonton, Ron, wish they could do that, but makes me chuckle to say the least. Final thoughts, you know, the Colorado Avalanche last night, and I do think it does show the importance of injuries. Like Craig McTavish spoke about it Monday, Ron.
11: Right.
0: You know, the Oilers didn't have any of their four centers, and it played a factor, and it's not an excuse. And I looked to Minnesota, and there's no way, in my opinion, the Minnesota Wild lose that series in five games if they have a healthy Joel Eriksson, Ek, and Jonas Brodin. Those guys have been part of the layer against Connor McDavid, and Minnesota's won a lot of those matchups the last five, right, years, and it was a different series as a result of who was out for the Wild.
11: Well, and also you had to play Dallas. You know, their path, Minnesota's to the Cup, was going to have to go through Dallas and then Colorado, likely Vegas, and then maybe Carolina, let's say. Whoever, the final isn't the fact. To get to the final was going to be a crazy, difficult road, and I agree with you, those two injuries. And the other thing, we brought it up at the top of the telecast last night, you're playing a mile high. Altitude is a real thing, you know, and it did look, I know they were just trying to protect the lead, and that's human nature. But honestly, Bob, at 5,280 feet above sea level, and you fly in the day before the game, that's not ideal. 18 hours is where it hits you the hardest. It affects your recovery. For every 1,000 feet above 3,000, you lose 3% of your VO2 max. They looked like a team that died on the vine. And part of it was psychological, but part of it, you know, half those missed plays it just looked like they had no recovery. They had dehydration. They had all the symptoms of a team playing at altitude. And obviously Colorado lives in that altitude. So that might have been, it was excellence. I'm not taking anything away from what we saw from Colorado. But it might have been a slight factor in the fact that they wilted at that crucial moment 55 minutes in.
0: Ron, we appreciate the fact that you squeezed us in. Thank you for joining us on Oilers Now.
11: Pleasure always, Bob. I know it's a big day for you, too.
0: All right, that is Ron McLean. It is 4:57 in Oil Country. The Oilers Now Injury Report brought to you by James H. Brown and Associates, Alberta Injury Lawyers, the heavy hitters of injury law. We know that Connor McDavid, Leon Draisaitl, Jason Dickinson all had lower body injuries. We talked, and I believe the official terminology I used on the air was that Evan Bouchard took a heavy hit early in the series. Stan Bowman said today that it was not a concussion, for Evan Bouchard. We will have our number two of Oilers Now, Louis DeBrusque, along with Bruce Kerlock, and keep texting us. I'll squeeze some more in on the 20s and the 45s on Oilers Now. Off to an 880 News Weather Traffic Update.
12: Taking a look around the Anthony End 8, we are getting reports of a collision on the west end southbound by the 111th Avenue exit, as well as a collision on the east Anthony End 8 northbound after Baseline Road. Plan for delays around this one, as well as you make your way south through the city on Calgary Trail. We are getting word of a collision before 34th Avenue. As this issue starts to mix with afternoon volume, we have delays back towards 51st Ave. Jumpstart helps kids across Canada access sport and play, so more kids can get into the game. Learn more at jumpstart.canadiantire.ca. From the Global One Traffic Center, I'm Jackson McNulty.
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20: This is Global News. It's 5 o'clock. I'm Thomas Dias. It's 12 degrees with the wind north-northwest gusting to 46 kilometers per hour. As you've been hearing, the Oilers are looking for a new head coach after parting ways with Chris Knobloch, but some fans do not think coaching has been the issue.
21: I wasn't surprised, but a little disappointed. I thought he's done well over the last three seasons with the Oilers and got us to the Cups twice.
22: I think it's more the players buying into what championship hockey is, and that's, you know, defense wins championships, and we got enough scoring and enough offense that, you know, we could stand to lose a little if it means we can play proper defense.
20: GM Stan Bowman admits the team has taken a step back over the past year and now faces the task of hiring the right coach. More news in a moment, but first, checking traffic, here's Jackson McNulty.
12: Thank you, and making your way south through the city on Calgary Trail. Watch out for a collision before 34th Avenue. We have a collision on 159th Street, southbound before the White Mud Overpass, causing delays back towards 87th Avenue. Get a report of a collision on 17th Street by 34th Avenue, and crews are dealing with a dump truck on fire at 51st Avenue and 91st Street.
1: 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From the Global One Traffic Center, I'm Jackson McNulty.
2: Thank you, Jackson. Well, this just in, an out-of-control wildfire is causing concern west of Sundry now. The fire, which is burning about 35 kilometers west of the town, has already burned about 100 hectares. Alberta Wildfire says all people camping within 10 kilometers of the area near Highway 734 north of the junction with Highway 584 should leave immediately. Residents in the area are not being evacuated at the moment, but are being told to prepare in case. Right now, there are 10 active wildfires in the province, including 140 families evacuated from their homes 2 days ago in Woodlands County. Well, Alberta's Justice Minister says the province needs to defend the foundational purpose of its petition-related legislation. Mickey Amory explains why Alberta will appeal yesterday's court decision, which quashed the Stay Free Alberta petition, with the judge saying the province failed in its duty to consult with First Nations.
18: The initiative-led petition process was always intended to be a permissive, easy process for Albertans to weigh in on important issues of the day. And that is what the crux of the legislation is intended to do. That's what we hope to defend and protect here in Alberta.
2: Amory says the subject matter of the petition is not the reason for the appeal. Well, a warning, some of the details in this next court story are disturbing. The father of a boy killed by two large dogs has described finding his son's bloodied body on the kitchen floor with the animals surrounding him. Wesley Grist is testifying, or was, in an Edmonton courtroom today in a trial of the dog's owner, Crystal McDonald. She's pleaded not guilty to criminal negligence causing death after 11-year-old Cash Grist was killed by her two cane corsos at her home in April 2024. Grist says he was McDonald's roommate at the time, and his son, who lived with his mother in BC, was visiting him for spring break. He says he was working on a car in a garage when his son asked him if he could go inside to play with his new video game. He says the boy went inside and soon after he found his son's lifeless body in the kitchen. Grist says he threw the dogs out into the backyard when one tried to grab hold of the boy again. He then called 911, but the boy was declared dead after the first responders arrived. Well, in other news, Prime Minister Mark Carney and Premier Danielle Smith say they'll be in Calgary tomorrow to announce the next step in their landmark energy pact. The Memorandum of Understanding signed last year saw the two governments commit to a number of steps to eventually have a bitumen pipeline built to the West Coast. Carney gave a few details about it today.
23: It's an agreement, so we all agree on this, that there are multiple preconditions for that pipeline moving forward. It includes strengthening the carbon market. It includes the methane rate regulations that the minister helped put in place and have been put in place now. It includes very much the Pathways project moving forward. No pathways, no pipelines, all those elements moving forward.
2: A source with knowledge of the discussions has said the two leaders are expected to announce an industrial carbon emission price of $130 per ton by 2040. Last year, Alberta froze its price at $95 per ton. Checking the markets, Canada's main stock index ended the day higher, while markets in the U.S. were also up as big tech continued its streak of larger profits. The Canadian dollar traded for 72.86 cents U.S. compared with 72.98 cents on Wednesday. The June crude oil contract was up 15 cents U.S. at $101.17 per barrel, and the June gold contract was down $21.40 U.S. at $4,685.30 an ounce. 880 Ched weather, periods of rain with an overnight low of 6 degrees, mainly cloudy tomorrow with possible showers and a high of just 8 degrees. I'm Thomas Dias. Your next scheduled newscast at 5:30 on 880 Ched.
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0: All right, welcome back, everybody. It is 5:06, hour number two of Oilers Now, presented by our title sponsor, World of Spas. 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And we are going to go off to the River Cree Resort Casino hotline at 780-451-8800. 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And this man is dedicated, because it was a travel day for him after working the game last night. I watched him, and we are going to hook up with Louis DeBrus. 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We're just renegotiating contact here with them. Is that right? We're good to go, or what's going on here? We got him? There we go. All right, let's go to Louis DeBrus for GCL Diesel. Hello, Louis. How you doing?
11: Hey, Bob. How you doing? I'm not sure what happened there. A couple drop calls.
0: Are you
11: back in Edmonton?
0: All right, you made it back in oil country. I watched you last night. it's quite ironic. The person I was watching the game with at the JW Marriott as Brett Kulak scored the game winner. I was actually, I saw Jerry Johansson and Rich Winner and Manny D'Souza and Scott Bonner earlier tonight. Of course, Brett is represented by Jerry Johansson. But we talk about injuries, and the Oilers didn't have, McDavid was, compromised, so was Draisaitl, clearly so too was Dickinson. Henry couldn't play. And people say, well, don't make excuses, Stauffer. Well, you worked the series, Louis. Is there any way that Minnesota extends that series if they'd had a healthy Joel Eriksson, Ek, and Jonas Brodin going up against McKinnon's line?
11: Great argument. I would probably suggest yes, because the games were tighter than the score showed, in my opinion. I think each team, when they won the first four games, the winning team had five or more goals, but the games were tighter than that. Brodin's an excellent shutdown defenseman. We've seen him go up against McDavid for years. He has the skating ability to be one of those guys. They really relied on him in that role. Didn't have him. Really hurt their back end. Put a lot more stress on, in my opinion, Quinn Hughes, who played a ton of minutes in the series, and also Brock Faber. Eriksson Ek has developed into one of the best defensive forwards in the game. He's getting comparisons to Bergeron the way he plays the game in a left-handed form. He's a big guy. He's got an offensive touch now. And for me, the guy that suffered the most from that was Matt Boldy. Now, Matt Boldy had some good games. I'm not going to take that away from him. But when Eriksson Ek was the centerman between him and Johansson, that line became really formidable. And it was a little bit top-heavy, I felt, the Minnesota Wild. And the Avalanche knew that. They played that top line hard. They played aggressive. It was a matchup head-to-head with the top two lines pretty much for the entire series. I know they started the second lines in game number five, but the Avalanche, give them credit that when they needed to find the goal, when they needed depth to step up and score a big one, they did, and it was great to see Brett Kulak score the game-winning goal in overtime, his first ever overtime point and goal in 21 appearances in an overtime game in the Stanley Cup playoffs. He's been around for a while. Had a great conversation with him that morning, and listen, it was a whirlwind year for him. Crazy. He really enjoyed his time in Edmonton. He loved Edmonton, and but he found himself on a really good team at the end of the year, and he's got a very good chance of winning a Stanley Cup.
0: He does. There's no question about that. All right. Well, for the Edmonton Oilers, it is cup or bust, Louis. We knew this as the Edmonton Oilers were being eliminated by the Anaheim Ducks. And you know what? We might have known this when Edmonton lost in Calgary before the Olympic break, and Leon Draisaitl said everybody needs to be better. He said he needed to be better. He said the leaders need to be better. He said the coaches need to be better. Then fast forward to the game against the Tampa Bay Lightning. Leon's out. Connor McDavid spoke after the game about the great structure that John Cooper's team played with. And then the Oilers lose game six against Anaheim. They go down. And again, they had injuries, but Anaheim were the better team in the series. And, you know, after the game, Connor said the team is average this year. And then we had the end of the year exit interviews with the media on the Saturday. Stan Bowman went first, said there's going to be an evaluation, and then we had a scenario, Louis, where both Connor McDavid and Leon Draisaitl, and we want our players to speak, and they spoke, and they said this was a regression this year. So all those factors being combined, are you surprised that Chris Knobloch, a coach who took the Edmonton Oilers to back-to-back Stanley Cup championships, was announced today of being relieved of his duties along with Mark Stewart? Did we lose Louis? We did. Are you trying to get... Okay, what happened there? We're just working on getting him back here? That's two drops. Okay, this is called live radio. It occasionally happens. And again, you can text us at any time. It's 780. There we go. Louis, sorry. Yeah. Are you surprised that Chris Knobloch was relieved of his duties?
11: I was, yes. You know what? I'll be honest with you. We had a conversation last week where I said the lineup going into the playoffs fully healthy. I like that roster. I like their chances to go on another run. It was the best lineup they'd had all season long. So when you look at it in that regard, too many guys were nicked up. Too many guys were banged up, and I don't think you can get an honest judgment of how that team fared against the Anaheim Ducks, and give them credit, found a way to win a series. And we're young, we're fast, we're physical, and took it to a team that was compromised. But yes, you said this is a cup or bust city. You know, it's funny, that's what Jared Bednar said after the game last night in one of his press conferences. He talked about that mentality in Colorado, and he said he wouldn't want it any other way. And I don't think any player in the dressing room for Edmonton wants it any other way either. They want that responsibility. They want that pressure because that's how they feel and that's what they want to have happen. And I think the coaching staff would say the same thing. But, yeah, listen, this is the 10th coach for Ryan Nugent-Hopkins. I believe it's the 12th coach that I will deal with potentially in my tenure here in 18 years covering this team as a media member. It's here we go again, I guess, is what I think of when I see that Chris Knobloch was relieved, not even his first year, his 3-year extension.
0: Are you surprised?
11: I already said, yeah, I was.
0: Yeah.
11: Are you surprised?
0: Once Stan Bowman said on the Saturday that he was going to go through an evaluation process, and I knew that that was going to include exit interviews, and some of the comments that have been made before, I wondered, and how important the upcoming year is, Louis. You know, I got to tell you, I thought that this could be a potential thing that could occur. You know, it could be a potential thing. How would you assess his body?
11: Well, it's been rumored already. It certainly got out there.
0: Yes.
11: And it was there again. This league has a wonderful way of leaking things really well. And nothing seems to be secret in this league anymore, is kind of the way it is now. That's the animal that it is. But, yeah, you know what? I guess for the next person coming in here, whoever that is, they've got a job to do. Because there's only one way that it's a success, and that's if they win a Stanley Cup. So with the pressures that have been put on this team and with the mentality of this team right now, that cup or bust is never more prevalent than right now.
0: Fair comment, and I do want you to know, I don't know if you saw the availability because you might have been flying in this morning, but Stan Bowman did say, you know, he's culpable for some of the things that he said. We made some bets on some players and they didn't perform at the level that we expected to, and I have to own that as general manager of the team. And he talked about the fact that this was never an easy situation. And you know, another thing that needs to be factored in here, as you know, is Chris got a 3-year extension. That extension hasn't even kicked in yet, so this has to be improved by
11: what I just said.
0: Yeah, ownership as well, right? So, all right, Louis, I'm going to ask you about a couple guys. You know Bruce Cassidy well. Vegas won the Stanley Cup with them. They had a tough year with them this year. A lot of people, Elliot Friedman says Bruce Cassidy's the top coach out there. I don't know if Edmonton's ever going to get permission to talk to Bruce. I think we can both agree it needs to be an experienced guy, likely a guy that's won before. What would your, you know, if you were looking at some coaches, who would you have in the mix?
4: Well, I just want to correct you a little bit. I don't know Bruce that well. I watched him a lot when he coached my kid, but I don't know the person individually.
0: Okay, good.
4: I know him as a coach.
0: Okay.
4: But I'll tell you this. I understand why that mentality is out there, because he's a defensive coach. His system, that's what he coaches. He coaches defense first. It's a stingy brand of hockey. It's been successful. The question I have is it the right personnel to play that system? Because I think it's pretty much the same system that Chris Knobloch was trying to preach as well. So why didn't it work there?
0: Right.
4: Right? So that's kind of, for me, what I'm looking at here. But yes, defense is the key. So for me, I know a lot of players stepped up and said, we have to be put better to a man. Everybody has to be better. Well, it's time to go out there and do it on the ice now. It's time to go out there and be better defensively on the ice. It's time to go out there and buy in and play a system that makes you a very difficult team to play.
0: Yeah.
4: And until, from the top to bottom, they buy in and do that, because when they did, they played very well this year. When they did, you could see it starting to come. But it wasn't consistent enough. It wasn't on a nightly basis. And quite frankly, that to me is going to be the key issue with whoever comes in here. But I can understand why it's Cassidy, because that's the way he coaches. He did it in Boston for years. He did it in Vegas. They won a Stanley Cup. I understand that. But for me, it's going to be whether or not he can get this team to buy into that and do that, if he is indeed the coach. The other candidate, potentially, Craig Berube, a Calgary native right here in Alberta. He's won a Stanley Cup in St. Louis in a similar type of game plan, where they were a stingy, hard-nosed, aggressive defensive team. Now, they had a great back end on that team in 19. They had some terrific leaders and game breakers up front, but they also had a total commitment to buy in. And by the way, a super hot goaltender in Jordan Binnington that came in January and absolutely ran the table, right? So, you know, he's been there, couldn't necessarily get that done in Toronto. They relieved him of his duties, but there's another guy that I think is a veteran coach that's been around for a while now, has won a Stanley Cup. Also could be consideration. Other than that, there's not a whole lot of names.
0: What about Peter Laviolette's
4: the other guy? You know, Jack Michaels and I talked today, and his name came up. And there's another guy that's won, veteran coach, has been in different organizations, and he usually has a tendency to stick around for a while too, right? So he's been a guy that's been on different teams, and I've covered, you know, his teams in the playoffs multiple times. He has a template and a game plan, and he's pretty good at getting his guys to buy in. So that, again, is what I think is the most important factor for me, an ingredient for a coach coming into this environment, is to get this group of players, and there'll be some changes, obviously, to the team that's going to ice for game number one next year, but essentially it's going to be relatively the same. You're going to have the same core. You're going to have most of the same players. Can you get them to buy in? That's the key. And that's why I think you're saying it, people are saying, I agree with it, a veteran presence coach that comes in and understands how to put a template out there and then demand the most out of each player individually.
0: Yeah, absolutely. You watch Colorado. Has anybody touched them?
4: Well, you know what? Carolina's looking pretty good in the East, I'll tell you. They've got a really good thing going there. 3 conference finals in 4 years. They're well-coached as well. Rod Brind'Amour, there's a team that has an identity. They play down their lineup. They play a committed game. It's the goaltending in Carolina. If they get goaltending, they're going to be really hard to beat. I think they have depth. I think they have a great back end. They've got some guys really stepping up. Taylor Hall is having himself a whopper of the playoffs. That second line is just fantastic.
0: I'm so happy for him, Louie.
4: Yeah, for Stankoven. And he already played the same way in Boston when they had the big year where they broke the record for points. He was a very similar player in Boston that year, where he was down the lineup a bit, but he produced over 50 points, or right around 50 points. Like, he can drive a line, but he's got a young centerman and a young winger in Blake on his right-hand side. And you know what? I think that they're buzzing right now. And with Jordan Staal, is that bona fide third-line big guy that can shut you down and play those meaningful minutes and hard minutes. it's, they've got a really sound team. I've covered them in the playoffs before too, and they were really close to taking out the Rangers the year the Rangers went to the conference final a couple of years ago. And you know, it was a really close game. It was Kreider with a hat trick in game six, or else it was going back for game seven in New York. But they have been knocking at the door for a few years now. So that's, to me, the team to beat in the East. But you know what? I look at Buffalo and Montreal, and I think either one of those two teams, because they can score, because of the style they play. Styles make fights. That'll be a great one. No matter who Carolina plays, Buffalo or Montreal, they're going to have to be on their game and be perfect, because both those teams can make it pay offensively. But I do think that Colorado's the best team in the West. The key for me is Cale Makar's banged up. We saw that he had shoulder issue in the game last night, where he had to leave for a little while, come back. He was hit hard by Marcus Foligno in game one. He missed essentially the first period. He was dealing with an injury coming into the playoffs. So that's going to be really, really essential, important for the Avalanche, who are starting to get nicked up a little bit. That was a physical series against the Minnesota Wild, but that is the playoffs. But they look like they're a mature group and a determined group, and they've been there before. They have nine players still on that roster that won the Cup in 22. So they're pretty seasoned, and they understand what it takes to win.
0: Louis, really appreciate you squeezing us in today. Thanks for joining us in Oilers Now.
4: Okay, Bob. Take care.
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5: Afternoon on the West End, watch out for a collision on 156th Street by 102 Avenue, and then we have another collision on 159th Street southbound after 87th Avenue. Delays here leading towards the White Mud Overpass. We have crews dealing with the vehicle fire at 51st Avenue and 91st Street, and a collision sitting on 17th Street southbound by 34th Avenue. 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
0: CHED. All right, let's get to some texts because you've been texting all afternoon. Bob, clearly 97 and 29 were not happy with this year. 97 made references to coaching issues with the window on them closing. Do you think that this is maybe a panic move or a move to appease somewhat? 97, and make it more likely that he'll stay around. Try to show him that they're willing to make significant changes to try to win, which should be a given. Again, you can text us at 780-451-8800. There we go. Hi, Bob. Lots of people in Oilers land, another texter out of the 780, are upset, and they're not upset at the coach or the players. How many more years can the Oilers faithful consider not bucking up for the tickets if the GM can't stop trying to fix something that is worse than it was before? And I'm talking everything. Jarry, two more years. Still paying for Campbell, as an example. This next season is the turning point, and you have to go for it. McDavid and all the 97 sweaters are going to feel real cold after the gratitude, with gratitude, when he leaves. It's going to happen, says a texter. Again, you can text us at 780-451-8800. Bob, listening to the text today, it sounds like the temperature has changed a bit on the top two stars of the team. Well, I'm sorry. I think the guys that got drilled the most today were management for this. The funny thing is, when we came back after Game 6, there were a lot of texts on the coaching. So it looks like it's moving around a little bit here. 527 in oil country. 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
4: This is Global News. It's 5:30. I'm Thomas Dias. It's 12 degrees. And as you've been hearing, Chris Knobloch is no longer the head coach of the Edmonton Oilers, but some fans do not agree with the firing, feeling Knobloch was doing a good job.
5: Well, he's come in and got us to the Cup 2 years out of three. That's pretty darn good, I think.
6: I think it's not really him who's the problem. I think they just need to rebuild their team. And they gave away, like, their young prospects.
7: Personally, I don't think he was the biggest issue, but that's the business, I guess.
4: Knobloch guided the Oilers to two straight Stanley Cup finals, which resulted in a new three-year contract extension that was set to start this upcoming season. And sticking with sports, measles transmission is a major concern for Canada's health agency ahead of the FIFA World Cup, with thousands of international players, staff, and fans set to converge on Toronto and Vancouver next month. An analysis of 14 pathogens by the federal agency has found there is a high risk of measles transmission here. After Canada lost its measles elimination status last year, this with new online polling released on World Vaccine Day, suggesting one in four Canadians have declined a vaccine recommended by their doctor. The data indicates most of them did so because they were concerned about potential side effects. Canada's Chief Medical Officer of Health, Dr. Joss Reimer, says misinformation has been a problem, saying vaccines are one of the most successful medical inventions we've ever had, saving millions of lives around the world. Checking traffic, here's Jackson McNulty.
8: Thank you, and right now we have crews dealing with a downed power line on 66th Street just south of Fort Road. Not bad for delays here, but use some caution as you make way through that area. On the west end, we have a collision on 156th Street by 102 Avenue, a collision on 159th Street southbound after 87th Avenue. Get reports of a collision just by the riverbank on Saskatchewan Drive and 101 Street. And crews dealing with a dump truck on fire at 51st Avenue and 91st Street, likely out now, but they're still hanging around at the intersection. 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Conditions in the app. From the Global One Traffic Center, I'm Jackson McNulty.
4: Thank you, Jackson. 880 Ched weather. The temperature dips to 6 degrees overnight with a high of just 8 degrees tomorrow as the risk of showers continues. I'm Thomas Dias. Your next scheduled newscast at 6 o'clock on 880 Ched.
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2: 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He doesn't just do prospect reports, he also does tactical reviews. We welcome back to the show from, he is out in Eastern Canada as we speak. We're giving away a bit of the, selling a bit of the farm here to you. Bruce Kerlock joins us. Hello, Bruce. How you doing?
3: I'm good. How are you, Bob?
2: You do know the Prime Minister's coming out west, right?
3: Yeah. Well, yeah. Look, you've never seen my picture. How do you know I'm not him?
2: Oh, wouldn't that be so... Would that not be so ironic? Oh, man. Now you got everybody going. All right. You did your tactical review, and we will get to a couple of prospects, especially in lieu of the fact of how Ron McLean mentioned Sam O'Reilly today, and I want to get to the O'Reilly-Isaac Howard trade momentarily, but Chris Knobloch and Mark Stewart were relieved of their duties today. Chris went to the Stanley Cup Final, 7th and 6th game in his first two seasons as a head coach of the Edmonton Oilers. The Oilers had a very average season this year, according to Connor McDavid. Both Leon Draisaitl and Connor McDavid openly have spoken about, you know, the Oilers not, the Oilers having regression this year. What is your take on the fact that Chris Knobloch is out as head coach before his extension even takes place?
3: Yeah, I mean... Well, first of all, it wasn't a good year. I don't think, you know, it should be a controversial statement by Connor McDavid, and I don't think Leon's comments were controversial either. I think actually in both cases they said it was, you know, a collective issue with the team, and I think that's right. I think, you know, there's a variable with this season's team that isn't talked about enough, and that's the absence of Glenn Gullit. And, you know, Gullitson was with this team for, it's 2018, I think, or something like that, in an assistant coach role. I think he provided a lot of creative ideas with the forward group, with the power play. I think he was a pretty good, you know, he had a very good connection with that forward group overall. The ice, it looked like to me, and you know, he wasn't here, and that's not a slight on Paul McFarland or Chris Knobloch, but I think they missed him.
2: There's no question they missed him. You look at Connor McDavid and Leon Draisaitl in particular, they've spent a lot of time with Glenn Gullitson on that power play. This last 7-year stretch has been the greatest 7-year stretch in NHL history. You know, for a power play, the Oilers this year, 5th all-time at 30.6. And, of course, you recall the 1 year back in 22-23 where they're the best power play in NHL history that season. And Gullitson, you know, I mean, all you need to know is Jim Neal fired Gullitson out of Dallas and hired him back years later to come in as head coach. So, obviously, he had, you know, the credibility around the league as well. What about from a tactical perspective? Was there an aspect of Edmonton's game that concerned you the most under Knobloch this season?
3: Yeah, I thought I think there was a disconnect, right, between the group. And I think it started a lot in the defensive zone when they were transitioning the puck. And this was early. This was right from the start of the season. And you could see it in any circumstance, but it was very noticeable in faceoffs, which are typically set plays they have off of that. And what I saw a lot of was the Oilers sending all forwards stretching up the ice, or at least two of the forwards stretching up the ice and a third forward not very far behind. And that then morphed into, you know, the 5-on-5 flow play. And what it would leave is, you know, one defenseman standing back there with the puck, you know, with an outlet, a D-to-D outlet. And when he looked up the ice and he saw nothing but congestion, they would just start going D-to-D. And this is a team that is much... The talent on this team is designed to get up the ice quick and attack other teams before they get set. Because this remains one of the most skilled teams in the NHL. Even this year, when they had an average year, this is a high-skilled team. And so, you know, tactically, when they start slow and they come up the ice slow, or they come up the ice with a stretch pass that gets turned over and they go back into their zone, then they get fatigued, right? And they start to have to defend more. And it started right at the, you know, that was clearly some tactical change from what they used to do, which was, you stretch one guy, typically it's the weak side guy. You have your center low for short pass support, and you have your winger on the wall who, you know, can get an outlet pass and then put it back into the middle. And the other key element, which I think is why Paul Coffey came back, was activation of the defense. And there wasn't very much of that until Paul came back after the Olympic break. And they were actually quite good after that on the, you know, weak side defensive activation. But tactically, it started different. And whether that's because Glenn Gullitson wasn't involved in that, or whether that was a separate design or just something else, it was different. And I thought it was ineffective and it hurt their play overall.
2: All right, Bruce, let's get to the prospect element of this. Bruce Kerlock's our Oilers Now headliner today for Wilhauk Beef Jerky. Others can try to imitate, but nobody can duplicate the great flavor of Wilhauk Beef Jerky, only available in Leduc, Alberta. Much is being made of Sam O'Reilly. He has led Kitchener to the OHL championship. Now, part of the reason this has happened is Barry pulled off a remarkable comeback against Brantford. Brantford had 5 first-round draft choices. And also Caleb Maholtra in their lineup. They were up 3-1 in their series. They lost in overtime in game 5 and game 6, and then stunningly got shelled. Well, 40-save performance was part of the reason why. You know, we saw Barry knock off Brantford, and then Kitchener smoked him in 4 straight. And O'Reilly, was he the MVP of the OHL playoffs? He might have been.
3: Yes.
2: Yeah, he's had it. So everybody's going nuts. This, to me, is a bit of a microcosm and an illustration of how people don't understand the difference between leagues. Because the last time I checked, the guy that O'Reilly, and I think O'Reilly's going to be a good player. We both like right shot centers. But the last time I checked, Isaac Howard led the American Hockey League, an infinitely better league than the OHL, in points per game for rookies. Should the Oilers be concerned that they got taken to the woodshed in this deal because O'Reilly's gone on such a great run?
3: No. I mean, you outlined a couple of reasons why. You know, some of this is just fortunate circumstances. Like, don't get me wrong, O'Reilly was good, and as you rightly said, I liked O'Reilly. I liked O'Reilly a lot in his draft year, more than I think some people, especially when he was drafted in the first round by the Oilers. But again, he's a 20-year-old. Let's start there. It's not like he was an 18-year-old, you know, so you expect your 20-year-olds, even in the OHL, it's a great league and all that, but your 20-year-olds should dominate. He dominated. I see some people who are thinking he's just going to step in next year at Tampa Bay. Maybe he does. I don't see it. I watched a lot of the OHL this year. He's a ways away, in my opinion, from being an NHL player and a contributor on a championship-caliber team. Isaac Howard, you know, the trade was designed to bring somebody a little bit older, more mature, played the collegiate game, so he's playing against bigger, more physical players, more mature players. And then he went to the AHL this year, which is where he should have went in the first place, and as opposed to people locking in on trying to get him on the team to start. And he dominated. And he's a scorer. He's a one-shot score from distance, and that is something that the Oilers don't have a lot of. I think it would benefit them to have him. Yes, he's not the biggest guy in the world, but he's quick. And what I saw most notably in the last half of the season was a guy who started to understand when the risking his game got his team into trouble. And so he, like Matt Savoy, my opinion only, he will step in with the Edmonton Oilers next year and he'll contribute. I don't think Sam O'Reilly does that on the Edmonton Oilers next year. That doesn't make Sam O'Reilly a bad player. He actually would fill a role of being a right shot center for the Edmonton Oilers.
2: Yes.
3: But that's a couple of years down the road anyways. And so what they did when they made this trade, they advanced the youth slightly up the scale so that they could get some younger, quicker blood, in, you know, better contracts into the Oilers roster sooner, right? And so, I first of all, the jury's out on who wins this trade for five more years. Second of all, I think Howard has more impact next year than O'Reilly would.
2: What are your thoughts on Quinn Hudson, Bruce Kerlock with the Oilers Now prospect report for Reface Magic? How close is he?
3: Yeah, I think, you know, what I would like to see, I think we talked about this once at one other time. He had a very good year in the AHL. Some of it was a power play heater early on. Then he lost his way a little bit. I think that was some of the collegiate game, you know, the season being so much shorter. You know, he looked a little fatigued and then came back. The last part of the season was really quite good. And what you've got with, you know, this player, he's 5'11". He's on the slight side, 176 pounds. His skating is better, certainly better than when he got here, but he needs to improve that. But mostly he just needs to get bigger. So, you know, if you think about, you know, we talked about this one other time with Dylan Holloway. Like, he's not Dylan Holloway, don't get me wrong, but from a development standpoint, you know, have him go back to the AHL, work in the offseason, get bigger, get stronger, work in the offseason, play 30 games in the AHL. And I think you do have somebody here who can play in the middle of your lineup. He's not going to see a lot of power play time, obviously, second power play probably. He can kill penalties, you know, which he didn't get a lot of chance to do early on, but started to do it later in the season. And, you know, so he has to contribute in another way other than the power play. That'll be where it is. And I think, you know, he's got lots of puck skills. He can score from distance. You know, there's a guy here I think he can contribute on the third line. I just think he needs another half season in the AHL.
2: Bruce, how do people follow your stuff?
3: Well, I write on Substack at Mead Kerlock, and since the off season, now we go to Saturday mornings, and actually we're going to talk about Ike Howard and Quinn Hudson on Saturday mornings, and then I'm always around the X at Mead Kerlock as well.
2: Thanks for your time, Bruce. Enjoy the East.
3: Sounds good. I'll text you from the game Saturday night. Quite a game going on right now.
2: Right now, yeah. It's okay. Spoiler alert for everybody who, what do I call that when they... Anyways, thanks a lot, Bruce.
3: Yeah.
2: That's 3-2 for the Sabres in the first. Awesome. Yeah, Bruce Kerlock's going out to watch the Canadians and the Sabres game 6. Modern Measure, a defined fit, a defined style, a defined you. Right in the heart of Ice District at Edmonton Tower, Modern Measure, MDRN Measure. If they can make me look good, imagine what they can do for you. We'll take a timeout, come back with this day in Oilers history, and do a crossover with Brendan S. What's going on here?
0: He's got a pre-tape, so I'll be reading this lineup.
2: Ah, you'll be reading the lineup. Well, we'll get to this day in Oilers history. Remember this game well when we return.
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2: All right. That's clearly Ashley Fine Forest text line. Bob, from Randy, the coach was the one who needed to pay the price. I said it yesterday again. I liked the roster more than most, but couldn't stand the way the team was being played. Tracy says, Bob, with all the coaching conversation lately, I'm not sure if the suspension on Charlie McAvoy was mentioned. Just thought it was interesting he was given six games responding directly to the dirty play with Benson. All the cheap plays in the series, but Pietrangelo gets one game for a more vicious chop on a star player who is on the opposite side of the rink in response for being checked too often. This is a joke from Tracy. Oh, interesting. And you can text us at 780-451-8800. This text comes in saying, you asked earlier if we could have any coach, who would we want? I would love to have John Cooper with our players. Best coach, three best players, plus Hyman, plus Coffee, Stanley Cup success. I don't think Coop's going anywhere. He signed like a multi-term extension last year. Here we go. To you, this is the Oilers history for New West Travel, your local travel experts. Here's the young gun, Aiden Gannon.
10: Well, Bob, on this day in 1985, the Oilers outshoot Chicago 51-23 and beat the Blackhawks 10-5 to go up 3-2 in the Campbell Conference Final. Wayne Gretzky and Paul Coffey, each with a goal and three assists in front of the crowd at Northlands, while Glenn Anderson, Yari Curry, and Charlie Huddy all had a pair of goals and a helper.
2: 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Only won six games. Oilers won 4-2. 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What has Brendan Escott got coming up tonight?
10: He's leaving the first hour of his show open. He's going to take some calls and texts, get some people's opinions on what went down this morning. At 7:05, he's got Cam Moon joining him. Obviously, Bob, a guy you're pretty familiar with. And then at 7:35, Sonny Sekhon. He's the founder of the Punjabi Elite League and a Willie O'Ree Community Award nominee.
2: That's a good pull by him. This text comes in from Gerwant. Bob, the Oilers cannot hire Berube Laviolette. We need to pry Cassidy from Vegas. Cassidy is a top five coach in the NHL, and he clearly wants to come here. They cannot mess this up. Stan had Joel, who did what he did in Chicago, and with the Ducks bottom six, and that's something Cassidy can do. This team needs a great coach. So Gerwant, is it Gerwant or Gawant? He's saying that the Oilers need to go get Bruce Cassidy. Thank you very much. You can text us at 780-451-8800. One final one. The mismanagement of assets with this team is beyond incompetent. When Jeff Jackson walked through the door, I got the used car salesman vibe. And we've got way worse since. Bowman needs to go as well. Jarry and Kulak trade needs to have consequences. All right. Well, you feel that way now. We'll see what ends. I got to tell you, I don't get a used, like, Jeff's doesn't look. And you know what? There's lots of hardworking used car salesmen. So let's just not sit there and take shots at them. Maybe fat broadcasters. How does that? That's an easy one for you. Special thanks tonight to Kellen Kennedy, Eamon Hasham, Aidan Gannon, and you for listening to today's show. Regular Friday contributors to the show, David Staples, Cult of Hockey, Ryan Rashog, TSN, and the Got Your Back podcast. And for Ultra Shine, Brian Burke coming up on the Friday edition of Oilers Now. 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
25: This is Global News. It's 6 o'clock. I'm Thomas Dias. It's 12 degrees with the wind north-northwest gusting to 51 kilometers per hour. Oilers fans have been giving their opinions after head coach Chris Knobloch was fired this morning. As the team hunts for a new head coach, some say the decision was justified, while others say the real issue lies elsewhere.
26: He doesn't deserve to be put in this kind of position, but the Oilers do need to win, and they're on a timetable, so I get it.
27: I hope they at least make it to the conference finals. Knobloch did a really good job.
25: General Manager Stan Bowman now faces the challenge of finding the right leader to get the Oilers back on track. More news in a moment, but first, checking traffic, here's Jackson McNulty.
28: Thank you, and still got a few things to watch out for this windy evening. Crews are dealing with some downed power lines on 66th Street south of Fort Road. That's causing some minor delays in the area. Use some caution getting through that one. We're getting reports of a collision now on 97th Street northbound by 111th Avenue. Just about wrapped up with a collision on Saskatchewan Drive by 101st Street. And a collision now sitting on 63rd Avenue at 99th Street. Going to find some eastbound delays at the intersection. 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Conditions in the app. From the Global One Traffic Center, I'm Jackson McNulty.
25: Thank you, Jackson. A 65-year-old man from Westlock has been killed in a motorcycle crash. Mounties say it took place last Friday night on Highway 44, just north of Township Road 602 in Westlock County. No other vehicles were involved, with no word on the cause of the deadly crash. And in a separate case, Westlock RCMP say a fatal house fire in Clyde on Monday night has been determined to be non-criminal in nature, with no foul play suspected. A 42-year-old woman was declared dead at the scene, with her identity being withheld. Back to Edmonton now, where the father of a boy who died from a dog bite to the neck gave emotional testimony today in the trial against the dog's owner. And a warning, the details in this story are disturbing. Global Sarah Ryan was in the courthouse.
29: Heart-wrenching testimony from Wes Christ silenced the courtroom Thursday as he recalled finding his son unresponsive on the ground, surrounded by his landlord's dogs. 11-year-old Cash Christ had been fatally bitten in the neck. The Crown is trying to prove that the owner of the two large breed dogs, Crystal McDonald, was criminally negligent, arguing she should have known her dogs were dangerous because of previous attacks, three causing injuries to people, as well as fatal bites to another dog and a cat. But Wes told court he wasn't worried about his son around the dogs. Quote, "I've never seen them be aggressive with nobody," he said. "I didn't have any concerns." The father also said McDonald told him not to leave his son alone with the dogs. The trial will continue Friday. Sarah Ryan, Global News.
25: Well, concern is being raised as to why the province will spend time and taxpayers' money appealing a court decision that quashed the Stay Free Alberta separatist petition because the UCP government failed in its duty to consult with First Nations about the matter. Justice Minister Mickey Amory says the appeal is not about the subject matter. He says it's about protecting the government's new law that allowed for an easier process to get a question to referendum.
0: My motivation still lies with defending the legislation itself to make sure that a citizen-led initiative process is preserved and protected here in Alberta. We'll defend it regardless of the question.
25: The petition organizers are also appealing the decision. And buckle up, drivers. Alberta's auto insurance will spend the rest of the year getting set to shift gears. The province's new Care First, No Fault model rolls out next year, promising average savings of $366 per vehicle. Rate caps are coming too. Insurers will not be able to hike premiums more than 5%, with most drivers capped at 10%. But not everyone's sold. The Insurance Board of Canada says the model brings savings, but caps may be overkill. And Alberta Civil Trial Lawyers Association Board Secretary Kramveer Lal says the new program could have an impact on claimants.
2: We're not particularly